0: I win.
1: A 51-year-old black man is charged in the death of a woman who was found hanging from a tree in Mississippi.
2: In Jackson, Mississippi, a man charged with murder in the death of Tasia Fortune pleaded not guilty and was denied bond at his first court appearance. Jarquez Ratliff was arrested Friday after the state medical examiner deemed Fortune's death was a homicide. The case has drawn national attention in part because of the manner of Fortune's death. The body of the 29-year-old black woman was found hanging from a tree behind a vacant house on August 3rd. At a news conference Friday, Jackson Police Chief Rochelle Brackney said the investigation is far from over.
3: So this is not closure. This is just one step as we continue to investigate this case.
2: I'm Jennifer King.
1: Republican Senator Mitch McConnell of Kentucky returned to the Senate to vote on Monday for the first time in 3 months, noticeably more frail after he was hospitalized for a June fall in his home. On Wall Street, the Dow down by 152 points, the S&P lower by 37. More on these stories at townhall.com.
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5: Artificial intelligence stocks slid worldwide after leaders of the industry called for a slowdown in developing the technology. Markets also got unsettled by another spike in the price of oil. Higher oil prices tend to get investors more worried about inflation. Oil prices gave back some of those gains, but not before they pushed the yield on the 10-year Treasury note briefly above 5% for the first time since 2023. The S&P 500 fell 0.5% Monday. The Dow slipped 152 points, that's about 0.3%. The NASDAQ composite lost 0.6%. Brent crude rose 1% to settle at $105 a barrel. Seth Sutel, New York.
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0: For nearly 3,000 years, Homer's The Iliad has shaped the Western imagination. 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
11: I talked about AI in hour number one. I'm leading off. Hour number two with Danny Seiden, who is president of the Arizona Chamber of Commerce and an old friend of mine and of the program, because Danny cares about data centers and AI, and I am not a Luddite, neither is Danny. We both believe in growth. I want my grandkids to live in a free America that's ahead of the pack. Danny needs his children to grow up there. Danny, how does data center fit into that equation?
12: Oh, Hugh, thanks for having me on. Dream come true to be on the show with you today. But you're absolutely right. You hit the nail on the head. Arizona's at a fork in the road most states would kill to be at. Do we become the state that builds the next critical infrastructure, or do we watch it be built in another state or even in another country? I mean, we need what the data centers provide. That is infrastructure that goes into every transaction, whether it's our kids' medical records, our financial transactions, all the things that we're building, not to mention AI as well. And for everyone who's scared about AI, I know there was a lot of press about that over the weekend. You want the guardrails, but you want to be able to set those guardrails. So you want it all built here, and we can do it. We can do it with responsible and transparent leadership.
11: Let's go to there. I do not always think of the current Arizona State House as responsible government leadership. However, maybe it'll come back. What I think of Arizona is as a place that everyone from California is moving to because with low on regulation and the land use policies, we're not crazy. Data centers generate revenue for state and local governments. And our friend, State Senator Betancourt from Texas, told me Texas already has 350 of them, and no one said boo. How many does Arizona have, and who wants to stop that?
12: I can tell you that Arizona is number two in North America for proposed data center development, and currently Phoenix, the metropolitan area, which is our main area here in Arizona, is the largest data center market in North America by capacity. So we're top two, top five in every one, and not to mention the wait list that we have to get them built. Hugh, it's worth saying when it comes to responsible policy, you're seeing states like Texas, who you just brought up, go for the total moratorium on them, which to me is irresponsible populism, just trying to get to the front of a parade or people for playing on people's fears. In Arizona, we worked with our Democratic governor, Katie Hobbs, on just doing a moratorium on the tax breaks that data centers were getting over the next 3 years so we can review them, give them a chance to rebuild their trust with the community as we continue to develop here, show that they're paying their own way. That's responsible. So Arizona is leading in terms of policy when it comes to this.
11: All right. Thomas Malthus, bad economist from hundreds of years ago. The Luddites, bad populists from hundreds of years ago. They predicted the end of growth, and they tried to make the end of growth come about. Who is actually powering the anti-data center movement? Because I don't think they're benign actors who are worried about water or electricity. I really don't think that.
12: No, Hugh, that's right. Listen, we hear from neighbors all the time, and the arguments have changed, that they're concerned about the power, that it's going to drive up their power costs. They're really concerned about water, right? I'm in Arizona, a very arid state. Water's always in the news here. All data centers are being built now are being built on a closed-loop system, so they don't use a lot of water. So we're wondering where this misinformation has come from. And now we're starting to have more and more receipts. The point, too, very deliberate campaigns by foreign actors, particularly in Southeast Asia, looking to use our democracy, our free speech against us, making it harder for us to bring these things to market. Now, that doesn't make the concerns any less real for people if they believe them. So that's why we encourage our projects, and we've had success in Arizona, be transparent, Get in with the communities. You talk about economic impact all the time. That's great. But we got to get down on the micro level. This is what it means for your neighborhood, what it means for your kids, what it means for their schools. In Louisiana, a really great example, they took the construction sales tax from a big data center project and gave all the teachers in that district a $50,000 bonus. Those are the kind of things that we can make happen with these projects. And we want them here for everything we're afraid of, all the AI fears that are out there. You want it. You know, you can't keep your kids safe by letting someone else watch them. You want to have it here in your neighborhood, in your backyard, so you can keep an eye on it and put those guardrails in.
11: Now, Danny, I also think, I'm hopeful that my home and yours, eventually everyone is from Ohio, I want Northeastern Ohio to have a lot of these because they do throw off a lot of revenue, tax revenue that is desperately needed to either maintain or expand first responders, police and fire, but maybe rebate property taxes. What is Arizona using its revenue increment for? Is that a local government decision or is that a state government decision?
12: It's completely statewide, and there are partnerships at the local government level too. It's still kind of being involved. You brought up Ohio. We work closely with my counterpart, Steve Stivers, based back in Ohio. Yep. They're seeing the same problems, the same opposition that we're seeing here. And again, how we win, we've worked on this blueprint called Better in My Backyard. And in the Better in My Backyard campaign, rather than have a secretive code name and operate our NDAs, you come in early, you find your partners, you find out what the community really needs. We're working with Signal Polling. They're doing a lot of data and research on this right now to show what people are most concerned about. And really, through transparency with not just the data centers, but also our utilities, to show that, hey, we are not driving up electricity rates to fund these utilities. They are paying more than their fair share to keep your rates the same or relatively low. So all that has to be transparent. Now, what are the dollars being used for is a great question. In our districts so far here, we've seen them use for schools, for public safety, fire, police, things that really matter. I mean, this is one of those instances where you see the chamber and the trade unions on the same page because they want the jobs. We want the jobs here as well. So again, this funds real infrastructure, wastewater treatment facilities, transmission of our utilities. Critical infrastructure is being funded by this. And that's why we don't separate data centers from infrastructure. Hugh, they are infrastructure. They are the digital infrastructure of the future. Think of them the same way you would of utility workers, 20 years ago. This is what we need. This whole conversation could not happen without them. So that's why we get frustrated with politicians who try and rush to the front of the populism parade and say, no more data centers, period. And they often do so, ironically, on Twitter, on their platforms, pretending that there's no connection to it. And we're going to start calling them out for it.
11: So walk us through, whether they're in Arizona, Ohio, on the East Coast, West Coast, North or South, what is the process that a data center normally goes through to build one in a community so that people can be alert and involved, because they should be involved, but I think they'll end up saying yes if they are involved?
12: Yeah, no, Hugh, that's absolutely right. The way it's worked, I'll tell you the way it was worked and how it's changing. The way traditionally data centers came into a community, very strict NDAs, usually tied to a large tech company. So if you're Hugh Hewitt living in Ohio, and you're going to hear that there's something called Project Star City coming in your backyard, and you don't know what it is or where it is, but you see these massive shells of buildings being built. And that's traditionally how it went. Now, they would go present to the city council, and the city council couldn't talk about it either. They're under the same NDAs. We've got to do away with those NDAs. We've got to make it more transparent so the city council can bring in the neighborhoods. And this has happened. You look at what happened in New Mexico. It was kind of the first one to really move forward on this with Oracle's Project Jupiter. There's a lot of money that was passed out to the community in that, in things that they need. I'm not just talking about the scholarships or the community foundation funding, but also direct infrastructure donations from Oracle into that community to fund things for wastewater, not even associated with their project. So that's how these deals are going to be going, moving forward now. You're going to see a lot of early community advocacy. You're going to see every data center announcing who they are, what they're doing, meeting with neighbors one by one, presenting facts. Facts don't spread themselves, Hugh. And we're in this day and age where everything I say on this show, someone's going to go Grok or ChatGPT or Claude it to make sure I wasn't making up or lying. So we have to get our facts out there so that people can see what the truth is, and in a transparent way so they can know there's nothing to be afraid of. And in reality, they can benefit. You brought up property tax rebates. That's great. We can point to Virginia, in Loudoun County, which has been data center alley for years, they have seen a property tax reduction annually in that state, in that county. We can have that all here. And if it has to be rebates and we have to cut checks, that's fine as well. It just has to be more transparent. So going forward, a data center is going to come in. They're going to work with their local community organizations. They're going to work with their city council. They're going to have neighborhood meetings. And we're going to get this done. And we're going to beat back the misinformation that's being stirred up by bad actors out there.
11: All right, we got 2 minutes, Danny. About how many more data centers can America

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5: 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The Battleground Talkers Tour at Genoa Church. Now, we have these pretty much every year. There's a big election coming up. We'll have all the germane politicians running for office in November there. Vivek Ramaswamy, Robert Sprague, Frank LaRose, Senator John Husted, Keith Faber. And you'll get the chance to hear their platform, why they would be a better choice than the Democratic candidate, as if they need to make that case. 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It's $5 general admission. 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

0: America, I'm Hugh Hewitt. Let me give you the latest polls that came out over the weekend. In the Georgia Senate race, we've got Mike Collins versus John Ossoff. Mike Collins is the Republican. And Mike Collins was thought to be too far behind. He is down by 6 points. In fact, in the WIC poll, he's down by 4. In the Insider Advantage, he's down by 7. But in Trafalgar, which is pretty good, he's down by 6. That race is far from over, though legacy media wants you to think, oh, Mike Collins, he can't win. Actually, he can win because John Ossoff is just not Georgia. But I want to go to the other ones as well. We've got an update from everywhere, but we've got Senator Tom Cotton joining us. Senator Cotton, how's it look to you when you look at the Georgia race and the races around the country?
1: Hugh, it's good to be back on with you. I'll tell you, I feel pretty good about all of our races around the country. You know, it's a fact of campaign life today that the Democrats tend to raise more money early from all of their far left donors using the Act Blue platform and its somewhat suspicious techniques that continue to raise questions. Whereas our candidates tend to engage a little bit later, and we have a lot of support too from our party committees and now from the President's Super PAC as well. So what you see probably is in many of these races is Democrats trying to pass off a false image of moderation to the voters in their states when they have a long history of radical and extreme statements and policies. So I believe our voters around the country are going to start seeing exactly who these candidates are. People like, whether it's incumbent senators like John Ossoff, former senators like Sherrod Brown, or new aspiring senators like James Tallarico in Texas or Troy Jackson up in Maine.
0: Well, I'm wondering, when you look at polling, Trafalgar, you heard my introduction. Trafalgar just put out the poll, 6 points. I thought Georgia was supposed to be like an Ossoff runaway. That's not a runaway in September. 6 points? That's not.
1: Yeah, no, not at all, Hugh. Many of these races are still competitive. I'm frankly not aware of any race that's even remotely close that I would say is put away for either side. I mean, this is going to be a competitive election. We know that. As the president sometimes says, you're running into, you know, a history of headwinds in the second midterm. But we think that there's a lot of accomplishments on which we can run, from the biggest tax cut in American history to record investments in our military to a new farm bill to secure border, and that we can expose the Democrats' radical views, that they want to take away your health insurance on the job. They want to impose national energy tax, drive up the price of electricity and gas. They want to abolish immigration enforcement. And they want to slash our military budget. These are not popular positions, whatever this or that horse race poll in this or that state may tell you.
0: Now, Senator, mix up metaphors. After the Browns' terrible showing yesterday, a fellow fan wrote me, the Browns are like Obamacare. We can't get rid of it, and it doesn't work. Is it true we can't get rid of Obamacare? Are we stuck with that forever?
1: First off, Hugh, I think that may be unfair to Obamacare after seeing the Browns' performance yesterday. much as I don't want to defend that law. Obamacare has two main parts. One is the Medicaid expansion. Two is the health insurance marketplace. What they have in common is throwing more money after a system that doesn't work, especially needlessly complicated bureaucratic coverage rules. People are different life circumstances here. You know, a healthy young 20-something has different needs than a married couple with young kids in their 40s and versus different needs for retirees in their 50s and early 60s. So I think it's important that healthcare reform focus on the actual needs of individual Americans and gives them a wider berth of choice. Some people want different kinds of coverage. Some people may want, for instance, a high deductible plan and have an HSA with it. Lots of people don't want to lose their health insurance on the job, which, by the way, the Democrats want to take away. That's when they say Medicare for all. What they mean is private health insurance for none.
0: That does, and the unions cannot like that. All right, Senator, I want to finish by asking you, again, aware that you're chair of the Intel Committee and you only use open source intel, the Houthis have done a lot in the last week, including get to the islands in the strait there on their side of the peninsula. Does the world not care about this? Saudi Arabia alone in this to fight the Houthis?
1: No, Hugh, not at all. In fact, I've spoken with senior Saudi leaders today about this matter. We can't allow Iran and its terrorist proxies to dictate which countries can use which waterways to ship oil into the global markets. For all your listeners, they should just know when they hear the Houthis in Yemen or they hear militias in Iraq, that's Iran. Those are all Iran's proxies being led and guided by the Revolutionary Guard Corps from Iran that are trying to put pressure on American allies in the region because they're losing so badly facing the blockade of Iranian oil. And I think it's incumbent that we do everything we can to help our friends in the Middle East, like Saudi Arabia and the United Arab Emirates and Kuwait and others, continue to ship their oil to keep prices of gas and diesel as low as possible for Americans here at home.
0: Now, the Emiratis were involved in a ground war in Yemen for a long time, and then Saudi Arabia asked them to stop. I might be wrong about that, but that's what I thought happened, and they withdrew. Are there no ground forces available to our Gulf allies to advance into Yemen?
1: Well, Hugh, I'm not sure they want to advance into Yemen. What they do, that they want is the Houthi terrorist group to not attack their cities, attack their oil fields, their pipelines, and assert control over critical waterways. And that's what we should help them do. I mean, again, we can't allow them to shut down shipping through the Red Sea any more than we can allow Iran to shut down shipping through the Strait of Hormuz.
0: Well, does that, are you saying just bomb or use missile technology or in, I know you're not suggesting boots on the ground, you're the last guy in the world to do that, but do we have enough fire?
1: Certainly not American troops, but we have the ability working with our Arab partners, which, as you say, have in the past put their own troops into Yemen to protect their own interests, but to work in concert through naval power, air power, and intelligence sharing to drive these terrorist rebels back from the critical pinch point going into the Red Sea to allow shipping to continue through there. We should do that not just because they're allies, but because it's good for the American consumer to keep diesel and gas prices as low as possible.
0: Okay, last question. Is the terrain of Yemen somehow uniquely difficult to wage war on?
1: Well, you can't generalize about the country as a whole, but yeah, in the western part of it, where a lot of the population is, certainly where a lot of these terrorist rebels are located, very mountainous, very remote, very difficult. Always has been that way. Yemen has always been kind of the badlands of the Arabian Peninsula.
0: And so is it like the Hindu Kush that you just can't win a war there because of the tribes?
1: It is akin to that kind of terrain, obviously not as extreme as you see up in northern Afghanistan, but akin to that. And, you know, it's been always and everywhere the case, not just in Yemen or Afghanistan, but in Europe and the Americas, that the mountains are often the refuge of laws and rebels and scoundrels of all types.
0: Senator Tom Cotton, as always, I appreciate your checking in from the campaign trail in Arkansas. I appreciate it very much, Senator. Follow him on X at Sen Tom Cotton, S-E-N Tom Cotton. Follow me in the next segment, America. I've got some audio from the weekend. He's right about the Browns. They may be worse than Obamacare. I didn't mean to insult Obamacare that way. Coach Monken, if you're listening, put in Shador. The old Irish saying, when everybody says you're drunk, you better sit down. Everybody knows you can't win with Watson. If you're going to go 0-17, that's fine. I know you're not allowed to say that, but you could hint it. Stay tuned. I'm Hugh Hewitt.
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3: With SRN News, I'm Keith Peters in Washington. House Democratic Leader Hakeem Jeffries says Congress should not go home until lawmakers take decisive action on AI safeguards.
4: We want to make sure the American people can get the benefits of this transformational technology, but don't experience the very potentially grave downsides. So those conversations are ongoing, but we can't wait till the next Congress. We need to act now.
3: President Trump attributed warnings about AI moving too quickly with little oversight to negative forces, saying winning the AI race would help address the risks of advancing technology.
5: We can put guardrails, we can do this and that, but I think you have a lot of negative forces and bringing it up that shouldn't be bringing it up, and they're bringing up things that won't happen. But whoever wins with AI wins.
3: A 51-year-old black man is charged in the death of a woman who was found hanging from a tree in Mississippi.
6: In Jackson, Mississippi, a man charged with murder in the death of Tasia Fortune pleaded not guilty and was denied bond at his first court appearance. Jarquez Ratliff was arrested Friday after the state medical examiner deemed Fortune's death was a homicide. The case has drawn national attention in part because of the manner of Fortune's death. The body of the 29-year-old black woman was found hanging from a tree behind a vacant house on August 3rd. At a news conference Friday, Jackson Police Chief Rochelle Brackney said the investigation is far from over.
7: So this is not closure. This is just one step as we continue to investigate this case.
6: I'm Jennifer King.
3: Republican Senator Mitch McConnell of Kentucky returned to the Senate to vote on Monday for the first time in 3 months, noticeably more frail after he was hospitalized for a June fall in his home. On Wall Street, the Dow down by 152 points. The NASDAQ dropped 146. This is SRN News.
8: Friday night, October the 2nd, Next Station event. We hope you'll be a part of it. Plenty of room at the beautiful Genoa Church, and we will be there with all the candidates on the Republican side of the ticket who are hoping to be among the leadership of the state from 2027 forward. Vivek Ramaswamy for governor, Frank LaRose, Robert Sprague, John Husted, the senator. Husted will have to run again in 2 years. He's running against Sherrod Brown. We'll talk to Vivek Ramaswamy that night about why Amy Acton won't debate him. Hopefully by then she will have agreed to debate him. But there'll be no debate about whether or not you'll have access to hearing right from these candidates, whether they are deserving of your vote or not. Be an informed voter. Come out and join us with like-minded patriots like yourself. So, Friday night, October the 2nd, tickets to get in, $5. What a bargain that is. If you want a VIP ticket, of course, it's more, but you get more. You get preferred seating. You get a meet and greet beforehand. All the detail for the event at 989theanswer.com.
9: He's an honors graduate of Harvard and that school up north. 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And the husband of the fetching Mrs. Hewitt. He's Hugh Hewitt. 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
0: Welcome back. I'm Hugh Hewitt. Abdul El Sayed, the most radical candidate from a major party for the United States Senate in the history of the United States. He's running in Michigan against Mike Rogers. I think Mike Rogers is going to win, but you can't be sure. Get out and vote. Get out and vote early. Starts, I think, in a week in Michigan. You can get your absentee. Abdul El Sayed went on Face the Nation yesterday and loses a bit. Cut number three.
11: Well, there are Jewish voters in your state who are concerned about your relationship with Piker. You have condemned anti-Semitism, but not called out his rhetoric directly. Why not?
12: Weijia, with all due respect, this is the third time you've asked about a Twitch streamer in California. I've done four events in Michigan this week. You know what didn't come up? Twitch streamers in California. You know what did come up? Grocery prices. The fact that people can't see a doctor. The worry that they have about the quality of
0: air. Blah, blah, blah. He did not answer the question. Why did he not answer the question? Because his running mate, Hassan Piker, the Twitch streamer from California, also had some audio and video surface this week. Here he is complaining about forcible reverence for 9/11, cut number six.
13: So this forcible reverence coming from institutions on its 25th anniversary is it's probably not going to take hold amongst the masses.
0: We screen this because he drops F-bombs left and right. Okay, continue.
13: Burning alive in these towers, and people were already making jokes. But having said that, the cultural attitudes about 9/11 being like 9/11 not being treated with like respect and dignity, I think is as calcified in the collective conscious of Americans, right?
0: No, it hasn't. And I've told you from the beginning, he's not very smart at all. And Abdul El-Sayed should not have hitched his wagon to him. I mean, it did win him the primary. He won by 1% of the vote, and Hassan Piker did deliver the nutters and the crazies and the DSA people. But now he's stuck with him, and I don't care how mad Abdul El-Sayed. Abdul El-Sayed is welcome on this program. We will pre-tape an interview. Every Democrat running for every office is welcome on this program. All they have to do is get in touch with me via Dwayne or my booking producer, or just put it on X and I'll see it, tag me on it, and we'll set up 30 minutes, 45 minutes, uninterrupted conversation. I'll play it all. But I will ask you about Hassan Piker, because you brought him to Michigan, Abdul El-Sayed. You made him the face of your campaign. Now you don't get to put him away in the back room and say, oh, who is that guy? I got nothing to do with a Twitch streamer from California. You brought him to Michigan. But there are other issues as well, like your idiocy, Medicare for all that. Well, that can't be paid for. Let's go back to your idiocy on the Electoral College. Abdul El-Sayed on the Electoral College, cut number 4.
14: I also want to talk about the other ways that they're coming for democracy. It's not just your ability to raise your voice. It's the ability of the democracy to represent you in the first place. Like, the idea of the Electoral College, let's be clear, it benefits here in Michigan. We get a lot of attention because of Electoral College, but it's anti-democratic.
15: Yeah.
0: You think it actually, it is anti-democratic. It was planned to be anti-democratic. That's the genius of the framers, is that ours is an anti-majoritarian country, and we want an anti-majoritarian country because that preserves individual liberty. I honestly don't think he knows that. And therefore, slogan after slogan, one more slogan, he's into reparations. Cut number 5.
14: I've thought a lot about the challenges. I have read my history. When it comes to black communities in Michigan, when it comes to black communities in America, there are unpaid debts that have long since come due that we are unwilling to acknowledge, let alone pay down. And I understand that we need leaders who are going to understand those debts and address them. But the question for me is, within my power, have I done my best? And I would challenge people to look at my history and say, yeah, that man hasn't done everything he could around the problems.
0: Well, he hasn't. He could have said how much and when. For whom? All right, so if you're serious about reparations, and Democrats are not normally because they know it's going to drive people crazy, and they know it will insult some in the black community for a variety of reasons, and they know it will not make anyone happy, but they have to mouth the radical words, they never put forward details. And so, really, how do we know what you're for? You just got to ask the question, reparation, how much and when? For whom? How much, when, and for whom? How much, when, and for whom? Abdul El-Sayed. So no, you haven't done even remotely the work. I've read my history. Get out of here. Get out. You haven't read anything. You probably read Hassan Piker's phone number and called him for help, but you have not read anything about reparations. And if you have, you haven't come up with an idea. Stay tuned, America. I'll be right back.
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8: Welcome back, America. I'm Hugh Hewitt, an old friend of the program, Governor Tim Pawlenty of Minnesota fame. He was governor from 2003 to 2011. Joins me now. Governor, welcome back to the Hugh Hewitt Show. Those were good times. You made me Commissioner of Hockey and Master of the Horse in Minnesota. I think those were lifetime titles. And so I'm glad to have you back. But I did not know that you had now taken the helm of the Solar Energy Industries of Association. What is SEIA.org?
9: Well, back then and now, Hugh, part of my job is to clean up, making sure that you're accurate in your information and representation. So when I was governor and I appointed you commissioner of hockey, the term that I recall was Puckheadosaurus Grande. And so I think you've taken some liberties. Now, of course, with your in your role, you can have creative license and interpretation, but I think you've gone over the line here, over the line.
8: Well, over the line is part of my job as Commissioner of Hockey. Talk to me a little bit about the SEIA. I had no idea you were doing solar. Tell me about it.
9: Yeah, so I'm the CEO of the Solar Energy Industry Association. It's an association of the nation's companies involved in manufacturing, creation, installation of solar, And it's an increasingly great story, Hugh. The short version is it's cost competitive now. The technology's improved dramatically. It's quick to deploy. It gets in the ground faster than anything else. And by the way, that's really helpful when you have gas plants and nuclear plants that can't get built very quickly. We also have reliability now with these big commercial batteries. So even when the sun isn't shining, we can store energy. And then lastly, it's clean. So we've got a lot going for it. And we're just one important part of an all-of-the-above American energy portfolio. And it's a really growing, booming area of energy policy and energy production going forward.
8: Well, they picked a good guy to speak on their behalf, Governor. Is there any federal law that stands in the way of solar development, or is it just state-by-state NIMBYism that prevents it? Because I'm an all-of-the-above guy, too.
9: Yeah, and it's really, there's federal and state barriers, but a big one that's really current and really pending right now is on a bipartisan basis, there's actually serious permitting reform that's possible in the United States Congress. And we want everybody to try to support this, but it would help not just our industry, but all of the industries that produce energy to get more energy. Of course, it's a supply and demand equation. If you want to bring down prices, you got to create more supply. And if you want to have more supply, you've got to have more projects. If you want to have more projects, you got to have quicker permitting. And we're not talking about cutting corners. We're just saying make it faster and treat everybody with an open hand, level playing field. And so permitting reform is one example of what we need to get done at the federal level.
8: Is that in the Senate, Governor, or is that in the House, or both?
9: Both. And the Senate, by the way, is seriously considering it. I mean, it's not just some talking point. There are serious negotiations in the 11th hour of this, and there's a real possibility that between now and the end of the calendar year, Republicans and Democrats could unite around this, and there's some great work being done. So it's both, but the Senate is taking the lead right now.
8: Can the solar power industry assist with the data center problem, part of which at least is fears, unfounded, I think in many cases, of stress on the grid? Can solar contribute to that?
9: Absolutely. And if you look at many of these data center projects, they need energy, they need a lot of it, and co-located next to them, or at least connected to them virtually, are solar, what we call utility scale solar projects, or other solar projects, and storage. So the answer to your question is a resounding yes, but that's not all we can help with. We've got solar panels on homes where people can bring down their energy prices. We've got solar panels on the tops of commercial buildings. We've got community solar and utility scale solar that I just mentioned. So we're a major contributor. Listen to this, Hugh. 70% of all the new energy so far this year that went onto the grid is from solar and storage. Similar percentage last year and the year before. So it's a huge contributor to this supply-demand problem that we've been talking about.
8: Over the 27 years of this program, Governor, the biggest objection to solar was you could not store it, you could not rely on it. Earlier in the interview, you said there are commercial batteries available now. This is not something I'm familiar with. How big are those batteries? How much can you store in them? Are the traditional objections to solar, have they been solved?
9: Well, we're trying to update people's understanding of the industry, which is a big part of our challenge and our opportunity. But the batteries used to be for 2 hours and 4 hours, then 6 hours. Many are now 8, and now pretty soon onto the market, 10 hours of commercial scale storage. So if you're concerned about what happens when the sun doesn't shine, the answer is you can store a boatload of energy on these batteries and be more reliable. And also keep in mind the grid is managed as a portfolio. So no one source is trying to contribute everything all at once. These grid managers know how to balance and call from different sources as available and as needed. But we are a growing, important, and increasingly reliable part of that equation because of the batteries.
8: And does the GOP get on board now? It used to be reflexively too expensive, unreliable, the clouds are going to come. Has that changed within the caucus?
9: Yes, although there is a thing called the energy culture wars, which I won't go into the details of, but support for renewable energy used to be pretty bipartisan, but more recently it got really blue versus red, and part of my job and opportunity is to try to make it a more purple and to try to bring more Republicans and conservatives back into the fold, not talking about anything other than the economy. If you want to have a better economy, we need more energy, it needs to be affordable, and it needs to be quick, reliable. And that's a message that Republicans should be able to support. We've got good facts on our side in that regard, and eventually the politicians catch up to the facts.
8: And last question, Governor. Does it save the average consumer money? And the number one question of my audience is going to be, can I save money with solar? All the tax credits are gone. Does it work anymore?
9: It remains competitive for sure. And on the commercial side of it, places like Lazard, not a partisan think tank, just an investment banking firm, said we're probably the most cost-effective source of utility-scale energy in the country. And for residential homeowners and smaller-scale users, there's other options available to them, including things called virtual power plants, where the utility or a solar company pays for the solar system to be installed on your house. And hopefully it'll save you some money, but it also has a chance to make you some money as you push back some of that power back onto the grid and to be a power supplier on your own home.
8: Well, despite your attempt to revoke my title as Commissioner of Hockey in Minnesota, you are welcome here anytime, Governor. By the way, you think Michelle Tafoya can win? I do.
9: Well, she's one of the best candidates we've had in Minnesota in a long time. And I think, she got an opponent who probably wasn't the strongest coming out of the Democratic primary. And so I think she's got a shot.
8: I do, too. And in the meantime, I will encourage everyone, go visit SEIA.org, Solar Energy Industries Association, SEIA.org. Find out what Governor Pawlenty is talking about in detail. Governor, good to talk to you. As always, stay tuned, America. I'll be right back.
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1: 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The Battleground Talkers Tour at Genoa Church. Now, we have these pretty much every year. There's a big election coming up. We'll have all the germane politicians running for office in November there. Vivek Ramaswamy, Robert Sprague, Frank LaRose, Senator John Husted, Keith Faber. And you'll get the chance to hear their platform, why they would be a better choice than the Democratic candidate, as if they need to make that case. But no, they do need to make that case, and they need to make it in front of you, and you need to be there. It's $5 general admission. Come on, what a deal. 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
5: America, I'm Hugh Hewitt. AI dominated the weekend, and I frankly am not going to get public policy advice from a bunch of tycoons in Silicon Valley. I will trust to the Senate and House Intelligence Committee to be briefed, and if there's an urgent need to move quickly. But President Trump kind of boiled it all down this weekend, cut number 17 from Ireland.
6: Will you endorse any election?
7: President Trump, we've seen a lot of concerning reports about AI. Should the AI industry slow down or be more regulated?
8: Well, I say this. Look, we're leading China in AI. We're the most sophisticated country in the world. And frankly, I want to keep it that way because whoever wins, AI wins. And we can put guardrails. We can do this and that. But I think you have a lot of negative forces that are bringing it up that shouldn't be bringing it up. And they're bringing up things that won't happen. But whoever wins with AI wins, you know. It's an expression that I came up with, and it's true. We're building billions and billions of dollars. You look at the plants and factories, forgetting about AI for a second, we have more auto factories under construction right now than we have had in many, many decades. Maybe ever. Maybe ever. He likes being on camera.
5: Whoever wins AI wins. Donald Trump, he's right. Here is Alex Smith on ESPN, who's also right, talking about Deshaun Watson, cut number 22.
9: No chance.
10: I didn't understand. It's so delusional. I felt like how out of touch do you have to be if you're Deshaun? Like,
6: Thank you.
9: What have you done to give this fan base to cheer for? Right? Like, honestly, this is going to go down as maybe one of the worst trades in the history of football, one of the worst contracts in the history of football. You've been completely unavailable, and when you have been on the field, it's been terrible. I've been on bad teams. I know what it's like to look forward to road games, right? But, like, to sit and whine about it at the microphone, again, when you still have the highest guaranteed contract in the history of football, right, we're not even talking about the...
6: That was before the game. That was before the game. I got to get off. I just got to stop thinking about the Browns. Here's some of my relief factor. I'm in the relief factor studio. I wish it worked on Brown psychoses. It does not. It only works on the minor aches and pains that come with exercise and aging, and you're definitely doing the latter, and you should be doing the former. 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Coming up in hour number 3, Admiral Mark Montgomery starts us. Retired United States Navy, senior fellow at the Foundation for the Defense of Democracy. And then on Friday, I take the long interview with Victor Davis Hanson about his books, Counter-Revolution, Parts 3, 4, and 5, coming up. Don't go anywhere. Stay tuned to the Salem News Channel, the Salem Radio Network, and our great affiliates. I'll be right back.
10: Pennsylvania's ground zero for the midterm elections. 4 critical U.S. House races will determine who controls Congress, conservatives, or the radical left. And Pennsylvania's governor race is...
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11: News this hour from Town Hall. I'm Keith Peters in Washington. As Republicans and Democrats on Capitol Hill battle over the issue of affordability heading into the midterms, new polling by the Pharmaceutical Reform Alliance shows broad bipartisan support nationally for reining in prescription drug prices. Former Arizona Congressman J.D. Hinsworth is the group's spokesman.
12: It's not a Republican issue. It's not a Democrat issue. It's an American issue. With a little more than 50 days until the midterm elections, this is something tangible. Bills are there for drug pricing reform, for reining in Big Pharma. There are 3 lobbyists on Capitol Hill for every congressman and senator dealing with this issue, pushing the Big Pharma agenda.
11: Hayworth says Americans can help rein in prescription drug prices by signing an online petition at the website PharmaReformAlliance.com. In an interview on NBC News Meet the Press, House Speaker Mike Johnson says if President Trump's promise of $5,000 per voter went through, it would not come from more taxes or debt.
13: We're not going to get further in debt if this idea was implemented. This would be, in the president's mind, and the way he analogized it, like a dividend check for shareholders. That's how he thinks of it. If a corporation does well, everybody gets the benefit of that, and he thinks of it this way. They're talking about the new tariff revenue and other revenues coming into the country.
11: The Supreme Court has rejected President Trump's bid to restrict mail ballots ahead of the midterms. The decision allows states to continue sending ballots under existing processes used by nearly one-third of voters. On Wall Street, the Dow down by 152 points. The Nasdaq dropped 146. More on these stories at townhall.com.
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11: Amazon says it has suspended its partnership with 21 Air.
16: This happened after one of the cargo carrier's planes careened off a Miami runway last week and killed five people. The Boeing 767 came in fast and then barreled roughly 1,300 feet past the end of the runway and smashed into a van carrying workers at a plane cleaning company. All five people who died were in the van. Amazon says it's decided to pause operations with 21 Air as the investigation into the crash continues. North Carolina-based 21 had flown packages for Amazon since 2024. John Scott reporting.
11: Fashion designer Bob Mackey has died at the age of 87. A statement on his social account said he died Monday. His designs define the 1970s, dressing stars like Carol Burnett and Cher in iconic outfits. News and analysis at townhall.com. From Washington, I'm Keith Peters reporting.
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18: 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I am Larry Elder. We are Salem News Channel. Action-packed show for you today. In our third and final hour, we're going to interview Minnesota Republican Senate candidate Michelle Tafoya. where fraud in Minnesota is one of the big issues in that race. Bill Maher explains why accusing Israel of genocide is idiotic. People who watch Bill Maher don't listen to Fox News, so a lot of people got a primer on what genocide really is. Ever notice the same people who chant Free Palestine and accuse Israel of genocide are the same people who call Donald Trump a Nazi, hate Charlie Kirk, prefer socialism, despise the rich, want Medicare for all, no matter the cost, need I go on? A law enforcement consultant says he's a black dad with a message for black kids. Texas Democrat Senate candidate James Tallarico says our communities have been left behind by billionaire mega donors. I guess except for those billionaire mega donors who contribute to his campaign. Several House black members send a letter to the DOJ demanding an investigation into the, quote, numerous incidents of black people found hanging across the country, end of quote. One congresswoman calls them modern-day lynchings. But what does the data say? Tom Homan confirms that Ilhan Omar is under investigation for allegedly marrying her brother as part of an immigration scheme. She could face deportation. All of this and more, 888-971-SHGE, 888-971-7243. Before we play what Bill Maher said, I got a letter from someone once said, why are you always playing Bill Maher? And I said, because this man is increasingly becoming commonsensical. But more importantly, he has a big audience, people who do not watch Fox News, do not listen to conservative radio, are not watching Newsmax, not reading Daily Wire, getting their news feed from these algorithms we told you about, Microsoft and Apple and Google and Yahoo and YouTube and TikTok. That's where they get their news. So they don't know anything about many of the issues that they're very passionate about. For example, we've talked for a long time how people on the left fervently believe that the rich don't pay their fair share. If I had a dime every time I heard somebody say that, I could fund my next campaign. No, there's not going to be a next campaign. I'm not making news. Even the Washington Post said it's not true. If anything, the rich are overtaxed when you consider how much of the nation's income the top 1% makes. So it's a big fat lie, but it's believed fervently by people on the left. And during the George Floyd BLM protests and riots, there was a poll commissioned by a website called policemag.com. And they asked people who describe themselves as very liberal, how many unarmed black men did the police kill in 2019? 50% of the self-described very liberal, these are the people who watch Bill Maher's show, 50% thought the police killed 1,000 unarmed black men in 2019. Of the self-described liberals, 39% thought the police killed 1,000 unarmed black men in 2019. And by the way, unarmed does not mean not dangerous. Michael Brown was unarmed. There was a shooting of an immigrant in New York some years ago. He did not understand what the police were saying. They were plain clothes officers. They told him to show his hands. Instead, he reached into his wallet, presumably to get out his ID to show them who he was, and they shot him. Hillary pronounced the officers murderers, but a multi-ethnic jury found them all not guilty because the officers reasonably believed that they were in danger. So unarmed does not necessarily mean not dangerous or not perceived as dangerous, but 50% of the self-described very liberal people thought the police in 2019 killed 1,000 unarmed black men, and 39% of the self-described liberal people thought the police killed 1,000 unarmed black men. The number, according to the Washington Post database, and Washington Post, of course, is not conservative, it was 12. That's the gap between what liberals and self-described very liberal people thought was going on in the streets versus what was really going on in the streets. So when you're driven by this much ignorance, you end up taking bonehead, wrong-headed positions. How many people believe that Donald Trump said that there are good Nazis and bad Nazis on both sides, referring to Charlottesville? Barack Obama, during the campaign, supporting the candidacy of Kamala Harris, repeated that lie. Again, even Jake Tapper of CNN said it wasn't true. I went back and looked at the tape, and it turns out he was talking about there are good and bad people on both sides of the issue about whether or not there should be a Confederate monument in the public square. Yet water's wet, sky's blue, grass is green, and Donald Trump was referring to neo-Nazis and Klansmen when he said there are good and bad people on both sides. And that brings us to the war against Iran. One more time. However you feel about Donald Trump, the issue is, do you believe that Iran was close to getting a nuclear bomb? Now, turns out, poll, March of this year, when asked whether Iran was, quote, 1 month away from having a very powerful nuclear weapon, close quote. Is Iran 1 month away from having a very powerful nuclear weapon? Among Democrat adults, only 9% believed it. 60 did not believe that Iran was a month away from getting a nuclear weapon. Among Harris voters, only 7% believed it. 66% rejected it. By the way, this show is coming to you from the Relief Factor Studios. 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So let me get back to the point. Again, the reason Trump went in is he said that Iran was very close to getting a nuclear weapon. Secretary General of NATO conferred his belief that Iran was close to getting a nuclear weapon. However, only 9% of Democratic adults in March of this year believe that Iran was a month away. And among Harris voters, only 7% believed it. Now, according to the Obama administration, when they were negotiating the nuclear deal in 2015, it's called a breakout time. They felt the breakout time was only 2 to 3 months. July 2024, Biden Secretary of State Antony Blinken said the breakout time was, quote, only 1 or 2 weeks, close quote. So here you have Obama saying that they were a month or two away in 2015. You have the Secretary of State under Biden saying that they are 1 or 2 weeks away. He said this in July of 2024. Yet only 9% of Democrats believe it. Only 7% of Harris voters believe it. So there is a gap between what Barack Obama said about Iran's proximity to getting a nuke, what the Biden administration said about Iran's proximity to getting a nuke, and what Democrats believe. Noticing a pattern here? Completely wrong about both sides. Wrong that Donald Trump mocked a disabled reporter. Wrong that the rich don't pay their fair share. Wrong about how often the police killed unarmed black men. And apparently at variance with how the Obama administration and the Biden administration felt Iran was in terms of getting close to getting a nuclear weapon. What is going on here? And that brings us to genocide. I'm going to play you Bill Maher in just a second. But of all the things that the left believes, it's hard to find one that is more idiotic, more bonehead, more wrongheaded than the assertion that Israel in its war against Hamas committed genocide. Bibi Netanyahu has been indicted by that international criminal court that we don't even recognize. The mayor of New York says if Bibi Netanyahu sets foot in New York City, he will have him arrested. They're clueless about what a genocide really is, clueless about how careful the IDF, the Israel Defense Force, is to avoid civilian deaths. Clueless about how Hamas wants civilian deaths so that they can then accuse Israel of engaging in war crimes. Clueless about how Hamas puts their military facilities, rocket launchers, under schools, under hospitals, under daycare centers, under mosques, so that there are civilian casualties. Clueless that they built this entire city under the ground, and during Israel bombings, the civilians, Gazans, are not allowed to go underground. Clueless about all the aid that Israel has sent in. Clueless about the water Israel is supplying, the electricity Israel is supplying,

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9: 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Now, a couple of things before I play this Bill Maher takedown of those who believe that Israel is committing genocide. In his takedown, he said a couple of things that I strongly disagree with. He compared the pressure that he believes people are putting on the left to refer to what Israel is doing as a genocide to the pressure, air quotes, that people on the right suffer

0: who refused to say that Donald Trump did not win 2020. A couple things about this. There are lots of ways to believe that the 2020 election was stolen, was fraudulent, was full of shenanigans, was unfair. Let me just give you a couple examples. The Hunter Biden laptop story. There was a study done of the swing states, and I think it was 16% of the people who voted for Joe Biden said they would not have voted for Joe Biden had they known that the Hunter Biden laptop story, had they known about it, let alone that it was legitimate, had they known about it, they wouldn't have voted for Biden. That alone would have put Donald Trump in without any question. And you had all sorts of things going on in Pennsylvania, going on in Michigan, going on in Wisconsin. We've talked to the lawyer for Donald Trump, John Eastman, who talked about people in the memory wing of old homes in Wisconsin, where nearly about 25% of the residents vote. They had people voting up to 90%, including in the memory wing. These are people who don't know who they are, don't know where they are, but somehow they voted. We don't know who they voted for, but I bet you anything they didn't vote for Trump. I can go on and on and on. Moreover, a greater percentage of Democrats believe the Russians, but for the Russian interference, Donald Trump would not have been elected in 2016. A greater percentage of Democrats believe that. The Republicans believe there was election interference in 2020. I've never heard Bill Maher take down Democrats for believing that Donald Trump in 2016 stole the election or for calling Donald Trump an illegitimate president, as Hillary did for 4 years, as John Lewis did, as former President Jimmy Carter all but did. And I've never heard Bill Maher take down people on his side for believing that the Russians changed vote tallies in 2016. When in fact, according to the testimony under oath given by the DHS Secretary Jay Johnson, the Russians tried, but they failed to change a single vote tally, not one. Yet two-thirds, 66% of Democrats believe the Russians altered vote tallies to elect Donald Trump. So if Bill Maher wants to be fair, he ought to be taking off on his side too for all this kind of nonsense, but he doesn't do that. And one more thing. Look at the position this man is in. He is a man of the left. These are left-wing fans of his who hate Donald Trump's guts. He had dinner with Donald Trump, said some kind of kind things about Donald Trump as a person, as a human being, got hammered, so he's very careful. Again, the reason this is important is because people who don't listen to the Larry Elder Show wouldn't do it if you paid them to do it. Do listen to Bill Maher. And when Bill Maher very carefully, persuasively explains in ways they can understand how and why Israel is in no way, shape, or form committing genocide, maybe, just maybe, this might change stuff a little bit. Let's hear it.
1: New rule: since it's the 25th anniversary of 9/11, and since for 25 years we've been kept relatively safe from anything close to another 9/11, how about a hand for the Americans who made that happen? Because it didn't just happen. There was a war on terror, and we won. And yet, so much has changed since 9/11. For example, back then, we were against the terrorists. Really, no cap. Now, a lot of media outlets don't even want you to say the T word. On the 20th anniversary, four American journalism associations put out guidance that said that terrorism should only be used in quotes because it's emotionally and politically loaded. Yeah, so is the World Cup, but we don't put soccer in quotes. Really? We can't anymore just say out loud who the bad guys were that morning? Those 19 hijackers? They shared something. Oh, let's call it a worldview. And it wasn't astrology. But somehow over time, we've decided not to harp on that, the whole business about who wanted us dead and why. Let's not put a name on it. When it comes to terrorist attacks, please, there are very fine people on both sides. Canadian state TV told its reporters, do not refer to the September 11th attacks as terrorist attacks. No? even though the very definition of terrorism is using violence against civilians to pursue ideological goals? What should we call it then? Unruly passenger? A wrong turn taken at the Chrysler Building? Why not just say the planes and the towers got into a fight? I mean, after all, as the BBC advised its reporters, using the word terrorist can be a, quote, barrier rather than an aid to understanding. You know what's really a barrier to understanding? Lying. Back in 2001, after the attack, I said this.
2: Political correctness itself is something we can no longer afford. Feelings are going to get hurt so that actual people won't.
1: Well, it didn't last. I mean, my show. As for the idea of ditching political correctness and actually being honest, that never even got off the ground. After 9/11, there was a big debate. Was this a clash of civilizations? It was, and it still is. Not between Muslims and Christians, no reasonable person was saying that, but radical Islamism versus Western liberalism, yes, that's a real thing. Fighting people who hate freedom of religion and hate homosexuals and hate the idea of women as equal and free humans. How did liberals wind up on their side? And many did. 1 in 5 young Americans now has a positive view of Osama bin Laden. He's like Luigi Mangione in a turban.
0: We'll leave it there. We come back. He starts about the idea that so many people believe that Israel has committed genocide. Again, these are people who haven't heard some of these things, because they're not listening to me, not listening to Fox, Newsmax, listen to Boneheads. I'm Larry Elder. I can't let you
3: go. With SRN News, I'm Keith Peters in Washington. As Republicans and Democrats on Capitol Hill battle over the issue of affordability heading into the midterms, new polling by the Pharmaceutical Reform Alliance shows broad bipartisan support nationally for reining in prescription drug prices. Former Arizona Congressman J.D. Hayworth is the group's spokesman.
4: It's not a Republican issue. It's not a Democrat issue. It's an American issue. With a little more than 50 days until the midterm elections, this is something tangible. Bills are there for drug pricing reform, for reining in big pharma. There are 3 lobbyists on Capitol Hill for every congressman and senator dealing with this issue, pushing the big pharma agenda.
3: Hayworth says Americans can help rein in prescription drug prices by signing an online petition at the website pharmareformalliance.com. In an interview on NBC News Meet the Press, House Speaker Mike Johnson says if President Trump's promise of $5,000 per voter went through, it would not come from more taxes or debt.
5: We're not going to get further in debt if this idea was implemented. This would be, in the president's mind, in the way he analogized it, like a dividend check for shareholders. That's how he thinks of it. If a corporation does well, everybody gets the benefit of that, and he thinks of it this way. They're talking about the new tariff revenue and other revenues coming into the country.
3: The Supreme Court has rejected President Trump's bid to restrict mail ballots ahead to the midterms. The decision allows states to consider sending ballots under existing processes used by nearly a third of voters. On Wall Street, the Dow down by 152 points, the S&P lower by 37. This is SRN News.
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9: To be among the leadership of the state from 2027 forward. Vivek Ramaswamy for governor, Frank LaRose, Robert Sprague, John Husted, the senator. Husted will have to run again in 2 years. 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We'll talk to Vivek Ramaswamy that night about why Amy Acton won't debate him. 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
0: 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I am Larry Elder. We are Salem News Channel. 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
1: You hear it in a lot of places now that the worst thing about 9/11 was innocent Muslims came under suspicion. Yeah, where that did happen, it's wrong. But the worst thing about 9/11 was 3,000 people got roasted at the office. But the prevailing view of so many young people is that, well, come on, we're the worst country ever. So if someone attacks us, they can't be all bad. That certainly wasn't the attitude 25 years ago. In fact, I know a guy whose show got canceled just for saying the terrorists weren't cowards. And that guy was right. They weren't cowards. But I'll tell you who is. Democratic Party politicians. And I'll tell you why. Because nowhere has this moral confusion become more obvious than in a place called Gaza. A little strip of land that was not part of the original Israel, but which they won in a war launched against them, but then gave back as a peace gesture. Do they tell you that part on TikTok, kids? And the people who run Gaza, Hamas, who you celebrate as a liberation movement, but are really a terrorist mafia gang, just like the one that terrorizes Haiti, only ever used it to stage attacks on Israel. I think Macklemore spoke for all clueless celebrities when he said, I know enough to know this is a genocide. Actually, you don't know. It's not. It's not a genocide. It's a counterattack in a war that's been waged on Israel since 1948 based on the ridiculous premise that Jews don't belong in the one place on earth they are indigenous and indisputably their ancestral homeland. Hey, geniuses, they're the Indians in this scenario. (Laughter) Ariana Grande reposted that starving people to death is a red line. Well, who would know better about starving, but... But make no mistake, any famine that happened in Gaza is because Hamas stole the food, just like the Haitian gangs do. Israel ran 94,000 trucks carrying over 1.8 million tons of aid into Gaza and enabled over 36,000 patients to leave Gaza for treatment abroad, which you TikTok historians might be interested to learn are not things countries usually do for their enemies during a war. And certainly not what you would do if you were trying for a genocide. Gaza equals genocide is a lie, an easily provable lie. And the fact that so many prominent Democrats go along with it is, to me, the party's worst moment since they undid Reconstruction after the Civil War. Democrats are policing their candidates really hard on this issue. Say it. Say it's a genocide. Say it.
14: The genocide in Gaza? And I think your policy on the genocide in Gaza?
1: You know, with Republicans, there's something you have to say, even though you know it's you have to say Trump won in 2020. This is the Democrats' version of that. But you know, but words do have actual meanings. Side means to kill. Fratricide, kill your brother. Homicide, kill your fellow human. Suicide, kill yourself. Genocide, kill or try to kill an entire people. You can't just change the definition of genocide to mean counterattack in a war where people, including civilians, die. That's every war. There have been about 73,000 deaths in Gaza, about 3% of the population. Tragic. Not genocide, not close. There were 3 million Jews in Poland before World War II. After, 45,000. That's genocide. If you're one of the many people these days asking, this explosion of anti-Semitism around the world that we see, where is it coming from? This is where it's coming from. Because if you really think someone is committing genocide, of course you have full permission to hate them. And history shows, for whatever reason, when it comes to hating the Jews, people don't need a lot of permission.
0: Now, a lot of people on the left have heard that for the very first time. We played you before the very solid explanation that Coleman Hughes gave Joe Rogan, who also said that it was sounds like the beginnings of a genocide to me. 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
27: 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I am Larry Elder. We are Salem News Channel. Speaking of Charlie Kirk, you heard that the statue that was unveiled outside of the Turning Point USA headquarters was immediately defaced. Someone put red paint all over it. Who does that? The hatred of so many people on the left is unlike anything I think I've ever seen in this country. To compare Donald Trump to a fascist, to compare Charlie Kirk to a fascist. Does this sound like a fascist to you? This is Charlie Kirk debating an Oxford student on South Africa, why it is that black Africans, after apartheid has fallen, are not prospering the way this student believes they should be prospering. And you tell me whether or not this sounds like a fascist to you. Number 68.
28: South Africa is what, 75% black? Is that correct? 80%? Maybe.
29: Yeah, that's right.
28: Right. And so explain to me, like, post-apartheid, outside of the land ownership, maybe there's a business element. Why is it that once apartheid was removed, why black South Africans were not able to see their material economic net worth go up in the last 20 or 30 years? What do you think there's any, and maybe I don't know enough, are there any cultural inhibitions of a defeatist attitude that has basically, let's say, infected the minds of poor South Africans last 20 years that feel as if they can't accumulate wealth? Do you think that plays a factor?
29: Yeah, I think what's really infected black South Africans is pretty much going back what we're talking about. Obviously, from the colonial background that I just gave you, and we see a lot of like neo-colonialists, you control the supply chains and you own 72% of, you know, agricultural farmland. How do you expect the minority, well, the majority of black people to improve their lives and their outcomes
28: when
29: you pretty much control everything?
28: Enough. And so this is a sloppy but best example I can give. Is that fair? I'll do it. So just grant me some mercy here. What percentage of American land is owned by Asians?
29: Not sure.
28: Yeah, less than 3%. They are the richest racial group in America. So maybe land ownership isn't the only thing that matters to get wealthy.
29: Well, I do recognize that a lot of components and aspects.
28: Hold on a second. Forget the supply chain. Forget the land. Land is basically all owned by white people in America. Okay. Yet Asians, Indians are by far the richest group. So why is it that this particular group that happens to own the land and the supply chains, and we've admitted it's very hard to run this land, very hard to run this kind of this idea of farming in South Africa, is that the? It feels to me, I could be wrong, that it's a group of resentment-driven politics towards a group of people that own land instead of opportunity and empowerment-based politics talking to the black majority about how they could build a better life for themselves instead of taking away other people's stuff.
29: Well, maybe the question could be as well, why do you think white South Africans that pretty much acquired that land through unjust means are so apprehensive and they don't really want to break even or probably give up much of the land that was stolen?
28: Issue. Hold on, that's a mindset issue. There's plenty in America that gets labeled as quote-unquote stolen. Plenty. However, it doesn't necessarily always hold back every ethnic group that is in the country, that is even in the minority of the country. And so I guess the question is, it's a mindset. I don't know South African law enough. I don't know if it's a free market base. I really don't. I'm not just playing cute. But as a general operating principle, it's very bad to build a political movement around taking other people's stuff because you're obsessed with what you don't have instead of the mental energy to create what you want and what you think you deserve. We've seen this with a lot of groups to America. And America is a very interesting petri dish because we have a lot of people that come to our country with nothing. We have Cubans. We have Venezuelans. We have Colombians. We have Persians. And a rule is the group that complains the least and focuses all of their combined cultural energy on creation does really well over multiple years. That might not be possible in South Africa. There might be like no process to create wealth, but I would just venture a guess that market principles transcend borders. So my postulization, and I'm glad you admitted it, don't say kill the Boers. Bad. We should say that. It has created real deaths and real harm. If I was in charge, which of course I'm not, I would spend all my time not saying kill the Boer. I would say my people, get your act together. Let's work harder. Let's prove the Boer wrong. Let's start a business. Let's build families. One is driven in resentment and greed and envy and confiscation, and one is rooted in creation and entrepreneurship and optimism. I'd like to see the latter.
29: Well,
27: now, does that sound to you like a racist, fascist? Somebody who hates others? Here Charlie Kirk is, historically, the group that keeps its head down, works hard, defers gratification, invests itself in education and in training, will do well. I've told you before, 1940, 87% of blacks lived below the poverty line. This is during Jim Crow, before Brown versus Board of Education, before Virginia versus Loving. 20 years later, 1960, that number had fallen to 47%, a 40-point drop in 20 years. The greatest 20-year period of economic expansion for blacks in American history. Why? Very, very rare for a black child to enter the world without a father in the home married to the mother. Very rare. A belief in entrepreneurship. A belief in American values, even as those values were not being consistently applied to blacks. And a belief in Judeo-Christian principles. So you have a whole generation of men and women who say things like my father told my brothers and me. Hard work wins. You get out of life what you put into it. You cannot control the outcome, but you are 100% in control of the effort. Before you complain about what someone did or said to you, go to the nearest mirror, look at it, and say to yourself, what could I have done to change the outcome? And finally, no matter how hard you work, how good you are, bad things will happen to you, how you respond to those bad things will tell your mother and me, if my father told my brothers and me, whether or not we raised men. That's exactly what Charlie Kirk just now said to this black African who's complaining about how much land whites still own. You're now in control of your own country. Can your kids read and do math at levels of proficiency consistent with their grade? I mentioned this letter that these so-called black leaders, House members, have written to the DOJ in order to demanding an investigation into the recent uptick of black lynchings, modern-day lynchings. It's all BS designed to make black people angry and pull that lever for Democrats. Now, my fellow Americans, my fellow Eldorados, Medicare keeps squeezing you. 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I'm fading away. Can we
23: 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Bruce Hooley here, and there's some crazy times out there, and the craziness is wild to comprehend, but it's particularly impactful on your finances. I'm here with Josh Pick of Simplicity Wealth Columbus. And Josh, volatility in the world, and Bruce Hooley here, and there's some crazy times out there, and the craziness is wild to comprehend, but it's particularly impactful on your finances. 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And Josh, volatility in the world and here at home makes people really nervous. 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
5: You don't know what you're talking about, Larry Elder, you Trump lover. 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Can't stand listening to you every night. I'd love to debate you about Trump, man. Everything he does is wrong. You know that. I can't believe you're sitting there defending him, man. He's worthless. He's got our country in a mess. And you look like a fool talking every night the way you defend him. You're a loser.
27: 888-971-SAGE, 888-971-7243. I am Larry Elder. We are Salem News Channel. Sir, feel free to call the show, 888-971-7243, and we can have a discussion about why Trump is such a bad person. I'd love to have a chat with you. Notice you didn't say anything specific. Just he's a loser. He's gotten our country in a bad place. Can you be specific? Now, we're going to talk to Minnesota Republican candidate Michelle Tafoya. She's in a tight race for Senate in Minnesota, where fraud is one of the big issues. A law enforcement consultant says he's a black dad with a message for black kids. Texas Democratic Senate candidate James Tallarico says our communities have been left behind by billionaire mega donors. Several billionaire mega donors have donated to his campaign, but I guess that's different. And several black House members sent a letter to the DOJ demanding an investigation into, quote, numerous incidents of black people found hanging across the country, close quote. One of the signers of the letter referred to them as modern day lynchings. And Tom Homan has confirmed that Ilhan Omar is under investigation for allegedly marrying her brother as part of an immigration scheme. She could face deportation. All of this and more. Mitch McConnell, according to the New York Post, at the age of 84, has made a dramatic return to the Senate after a three-month absence, which prompted all sorts of speculation that he was dead. Didn't look dead. He wrote on X, "Today I'll cast my first Senate vote since I took a bad fall in June. I'm really looking forward to being back on the Senate floor and seeing my colleagues," end of quote. To press corps at the Capitol today, according to The Hill, he said, "After 2 years, 2 decades, actually of dodging your questions, I wasn't sure how many of you would be here today," close quote. So apparently the man is alive and intends to go back to the Senate and continue his job. 84 years old. How old was the Democrat that lived to be, was it 100 years old? Didn't we have one that lived to be 100? I believe we did. So he's still got 16 years left to go, please. Recall the two Israelis that did that movie? Got that big Academy Award called No Other Land, about the alleged settlers taking land from Palestinians. Well, they're back. More on that in just a few minutes. Stick around. 888-971-SAGE. Stick on 888-971-7243. We're just getting warmed up.
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7: News this hour from Town Hall. I'm Keith Peters in Washington. The Supreme Court has rejected President Trump's bid to restrict mail ballots ahead of the midterm elections. The decision allows states to continue sending ballots under existing processes used by nearly one-third of voters. New warnings from within the artificial intelligence industry have revived a long-running debate over whether advanced AI could escape human control and ultimately threaten humanity. President Donald Trump weighed in.
8: The narrative pushed by mainstream outlets calling to slow down artificial intelligence is a familiar play, using bureaucratic overreach, alarmism, and regulatory capture to stifle American innovation. President Trump told reporters that narrative is getting out of hand.
9: We can put guardrails, we can do this and that, but I think you have a lot of negative forces in bringing it up that shouldn't be bringing it up.
8: A White House press release states the path forward requires, quote, unleashing American ingenuity, rejecting hysteria, and maintaining an unbeatable technological lead on the global stage.
9: Whoever wins with AI wins.
8: Bernie Bennett, Washington.
7: A federal report details problems at the now-closed Alligator Alcatraz.
10: Immigration detainees at the South Florida facility known as Alligator Alcatraz were held in small metal enclosures referred to as calming areas for up to 2 hours at a time. The practice did not meet federal standards for humane treatment, according to a new report. report by the Department of Homeland Security's Inspector General. Photographs in the report show a cage that looks only slightly larger than a telephone booth. The report also said detainees lacked adequate living space, access to showers, legal information, and clean water. It came after an unannounced inspector's visit to the Everglades Center, which closed less than a year after it was opened. I'm Jennifer King.
7: On Wall Street, the Dow down by 152 points, the NASDAQ dropped 146, the S&P lower by 37. More on these stories at townhall.com.
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7: Yemen's Houthis are expanding their offensive around the Red Sea. We hear more on the story from international correspondent Charles de Ledesma reporting from London.
11: Yemeni officials say the Houthi rebels have captured more strategic islands in the southern Red Sea, strengthening their control of a major maritime shipping route. The rebels have deployed fighters on the islands of Greater Hanish and Lesser Hanish, over 100 miles north of Bab el Mandeb Strait. Two government officials and a Houthi official say on Monday, adding the Houthis took over the islands after hundreds of government allied forces withdrew from the archipelago. The capture of the islands has come after the rebels last week seized the port city of Mocha and the island of Mayun, located inside Bab el Mandeb Strait. I'm Charles de Ledesma.
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12: 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The Battleground Talkers Tour at Genoa Church. Now, we have these pretty much every year. There's a big election coming up. We'll have all the germane politicians running for office in November there. Vivek Ramaswamy, Robert Sprague, Frank LaRose, Senator John Husted, Keith Faber. And you'll get the chance to hear their platform, why they would be a better choice than the Democratic candidate, as if they need to make that case. 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It's $5 general admission. Come on, what a deal. 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
27: 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Recall those two Israeli filmmakers who won an Academy Award for Best Documentary last year called No Other Land, which concerned violence in the West Bank. It was a slam on so-called settlers in the so-called West Bank. Well, they're back. They've now done a new film. This one's called Naza, N-A-Z-A. And the film, I've not seen it, but they interviewed a number of members of the Israeli military, concealed their identity. Their voices have been concealed. Their voices have been changed. They were interviewed. And it was shown at the Venice Film Festival and got a 24.5-minute standing ovation. Apparently, that's a record. 24.5-minute standing ovation because of this documentary called Naza, which reports to show that the IDF has been committing genocide. Not too surprisingly, the Israelis have hit back and they're very angry. Some Israeli officials have called it an act of treason against the state. A lieutenant general in the IDF said this: "It is based on blood libels, deliberate distortion of reality, and false and serious accusations against IDF soldiers and commanders," end of quote. The IDF itself has denounced the documentary as completely false. For example, the documentary claims the IDF planned a strike against Hamas in which 500 civilian deaths were contemplated. One of the film's directors said this: "Our film is showing that the basic targeting unit of the Israeli targeting systems is a family home in Gaza," end of quote. Israel's Minister of Culture and Sports calls the documentary shocking, accuses its creators of a betrayal of the state.

0: This minister said they are investigating stripping the two filmmakers, Abraham and Soar, of their citizenship. Quote, the burning self-hatred of the creators, who are willing to harm their homeland to garner applause from anti-Semites worldwide, is inconceivable and constitutes an act of treason against the state, end of quote. And get this, Bibi Netanyahu's biggest challenger in next month's election also condemned the film, declared the film was a, quote, choice by Israeli creators to stand on an international stage, present a distorted and one-sided picture, and cast a moral stain on the soldiers who are defending the country, is moral blindness, detached from reality, and harm to the state of Israel at a difficult time, end of quote. Reportedly, the Israeli government, including the foreign ministry, is holding a bunch of meetings to formulate a response to the documentary. The two filmmakers say they created it, quote, out of a sense of obligation to use our position as Israeli filmmakers and journalists to examine the systems behind the mass killing of Palestinian civilians for which our country is responsible, end of quote. Wow. Let's talk about Hamas. A poll 2 years ago in the UK among British Muslims, 46% backed Hamas. Only 25% of UK Muslims believe that Hamas terrorists committed murder and rape on October 7th. Among British Muslims, regarding the power of Jews, 46% believe Jews have too much influence, compared to only 16% of the general population that has the same view. I repeat, 46% of British Muslims believe Jews have too much power, versus 16% of the general public. And among British Muslims living in the UK, 46% support Hamas. Only 25% of UK Muslims believe Hamas terrorists committed rape and murder on October 7th. Brings us to the war against Iran. Last hour, I told you that Barack Obama, his administration, assumed that Iran was 2 or 3 months away from having the so-called breakout time, the time period that they needed to make a functioning nuclear bomb. The Biden administration thought they were only 2 or 3 weeks away. However, recent polls show only 9% of Democrats believe that they are a month away, which means they don't believe the intel under Obama, they don't believe the intel under Biden. Only 7% of Kamala Harris voters believe that Iran was a month away. So, the overwhelming majority of the voters for Kamala Harris do not believe that Iran was close to getting a nuclear weapon, even though Biden said it, even though Obama said it. As I've said many times, the General Secretary of NATO, Secretary General of NATO, Mark Rutte, said that the intel was that Iran was close to getting a nuclear weapon and that Donald Trump, as the leading superpower, has done the world a favor. Yet how many times do you hear the war against Iran referred to as a war of choice or referred to as Trump's war? This is Speaker Johnson to CNN's Jake Tapper, number 57.
1: I like our chances on that. When President Trump took over, it is true that inflation had that 40-year high under Biden-Harris, but when President Trump took over, inflation was 3%. Now it's 3.4%, And one of the reasons, as you noted, is the war in Iran for higher prices. Another reason are the president's tariffs. So why should the American people not hold President Trump and the Republican Congress accountable for this economy, given the fact that the two biggest drivers of inflation right now have nothing to do with Biden, they have to do with Trump tariffs that Congress supports and Trump's war in Iran that Congress supports, Republicans in Congress?
2: Well, look, I take issue with everything you just said. It's not Trump's war in Iran. Iran is the largest state sponsor of terrorism, and they were within weeks of having a nuclear capability, a nuclear bomb. That had been an objective, preventing that, from every administration for 50 years. They came this close, and the president had to act. He did not have a choice in the matter to keep Americans safe. Now, that's done. Operation Epic Fury was an epic success, but now we've got to resolve that, of course, because the Strait of Hormuz is not stabilized for commerce, and that's what's making gas prices too high, and by extension, groceries, because of the fuel cost and transportation cost. All that will come to a close, we believe, soon. You heard the president's soundbite at the opening of the show. He thinks right after the election, in a short time frame, we can get that done. Why? Because we're going to have the assistance, I believe, of allied nations and, you know, NATO partners and Arab states in the region who have a bigger stake in the Strait of Hormuz being open for commerce even than we do. I think everybody assists to make sure that happens. And at the same time, we make sure that Iran can never have a nuclear weapon. That would be a danger to every single American. That's what the president has been pursuing.
1: I think Vice President Vance might have a different view of the war, but that's between you two to chat it out. I want to ask.
0: Wouldn't it be interesting if Jake Tapper covered the gap between what Democrats think about how close Iran was to getting a nuclear weapon versus what Biden thought versus what Obama thought? Don't you find it remarkable? Anthony Blinken, Biden's Secretary of State, says that they were 2 or 3 weeks away from getting a nuclear bomb, yet only 7% of Kamala Harris voters believe that. Don't you find that striking? Don't you find that worthy of maybe doing a deep dive, Jake Tapper, in case you're listening? 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

0: mortgage rates, healthcare, and out-of-control national debt, Americans are angry, and the progressive left wants total control of Congress. Tallarico, El Sayed, AOC, Bernie Sanders. Finnerty reveals President Trump's secret plan to fight back and what you can do to help him. 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
1: Friday night, October the 2nd, Next Station event. We hope you'll be a part of it. Plenty of room at the beautiful Genoa Church, and we will be there with all the candidates on the Republican side of the ticket who are hoping to be among the leadership of the state from 2027 forward. Vivek Ramaswamy for governor, Frank LaRose, Robert Sprague, John Husted, the senator. Husted will have to run again in 2 years. He's running against Sherrod Brown. We'll talk to Vivek Ramaswamy that night about why Amy Acton won't debate him. Hopefully by then she will have agreed to debate him. But there'll be no debate about whether or not you'll have access to hearing right from these candidates, whether they are deserving of your vote or not. 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
3: When I lost my sight, the only thing I had was reading, and it was like therapy.
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6: 888-971-SAGE, 888-971-7243. I am Larry Elder. We are Salem News Channel. Next hour, we're going to be interviewing Michelle Tafoya, who's running for Senate in Minnesota. Tomiko is in California. Tomiko, you're on the Larry Elder Show. Thank you very much for calling.
7: Hey, how are you doing? How are you doing?
6: I'm doing well, sir. How are you doing?
7: Well, you know, I can't be better. It's a beautiful day. I'm out here. You know, the sun is shining, so I can't complain.
6: Sounds like the first line of the song My Girl by David Ruffin. Sun is shining, there's plenty of light.
7: Yeah. yeah, you know, whenever, look, this is the way I feel, because when I was 16, I got shot in the head with a 12-gauge in a drive-by that didn't have nothing to do with me, so every day I wake up, it's like one of those, like you just said, the sun's shining, you know, let me get up and, you know, see what life is about.
6: Mm-hmm. Well, that's the key to happiness. One of my colleagues, Dennis Prager, has written extensively about that. And the key to happiness is gratitude, being grateful for what you have. And this is a man who, as we speak, is a quadriplegic. He'll never move his arms or legs ever again, yet his attitude is about the same as it was. I know it's the same as it was before he had his fall.
7: And you know what, man, you know what? I mean, we just going to make sure we, you know, pray for him to get that peace, you know what I'm saying, that be all right. But, you know, what's strange is my father is Charlie Wilson, and he just had a couple of strokes and, you know, had to, you know, kind of put things on hold because, mm-hmm. you know, he's dealing with something that he never dealt with. And so now it's like when you deal with some things that are presented to your life, that brings more clarity of like

0: you know, it's just not the world that I got to think about. It's like I have to think about life.
1: Absolutely.
0: When we think about life, we are all right.
1: Absolutely. Somebody once said, everybody's got a million problems until they lose their health. And once that happens, you only have one problem.
0: Mm-hmm. Mm, you are so correct on that one. Yes, sir.
1: So
0: yes.
1: You called to talk about what?
0: Well, actually, I just wanted to touch bases on everything that you've been doing. And I do appreciate it because a lot of people always think it has to come from one, you know, genre of life and how we're to perceive the correct information. I mean, and actually how when we answer the questions or the questions are answered, it seems like common sense, regardless the color of the skin. You know what I mean? We get the truth from all aspects of life as long as our ears are open and we're looking for that.
1: Absolutely.
0: So that way, like you said, that what gives us the drive to go ahead and, you know, do that rabbit hole searching on, you know, if this is, you know, kind of making sense, you know what I'm saying? Or it sounds like, or let me, you know, do diligence on my research. And that's how we all grow and we learn to do things.
1: Absolutely. Well, Tomiko, thank you very much for the call. As Malcolm X once said, I'm for the truth, no matter who's telling it. Bill Maher in his monologue talked about how some people were not using the T word to describe what happened on 9/11. There was a memo that apparently went out to Canadian broadcast. It said, quote, do not refer to the September 11 attacks as terrorist attacks, close quote. A Toronto Sun columnist said this, wrote a column about it. And after the extreme intense blowback, the Canadian public broadcaster said, well, I'm sorry, we're not going to, we shouldn't have said that. We're going to refer to what happened on 9/11 as a terror attack. No kidding. This whole thing reminds me of this piece that was done by this comedy called Half Hour Hour News Hour. This is 2007. Listen to this, number 73.
2: Six men have just been charged with conspiracy to murder in connection with a plot to blow up buses and subway cars in London during the summer of 2005.
3: The six would-be suicide bombers charged are Mukhtar Saeed Abraham, Ramzi Mohammed, Yassin Omar, Manfu Asaidu, Adel Yahya, and Hussein Osman.
2: Since their capture, the big question for Scotland Yard has been, what exactly is it that links these six individuals? What common denominator motivated this seemingly random group of young men?
3: It is puzzling, isn't it?
2: Yeah.
3: You know, but here to help us untangle this mystery, please welcome international terrorism expert, Dr. Franklin Robertson. Welcome, doctor.
4: Thanks.
3: Thank you.
4: Good to be here.
3: I got to tell you, you know what this case reminds me of, Doc? A more successful bombing attack in London during July of 2005.
2: You mean the suicide bombings carried out by Mohammed Sadiq Khan, Shazir Tanweer, Abdullah Shazid Jamal, and Hasbib Hussein, Kurt?
3: I believe that was them, yes. Now, weren't the two cases kind of similar?
4: Similar. In what way?
3: I don't know. Maybe both involved buses, subways, suicide bombers?
4: You know, Kurt, it's tempting to try to concoct these conspiracy theories to explain these incidents, but most of those just don't hold water.
3: But, I mean, it could be a conspiracy, couldn't it? I mean, like last August when 10 people were arrested in London for trying to blow up those U.S.-bound airplanes.
4: Remember? Yes. You mean Ahmad Abdullah Ali, Tanveer Hussein, Umar Islam, Arafat Wahid Khan, Asad Ali Sawar, Adam Khatib, Ibrahim Savan, Wahid Zaman, Qasar Ali, and Moran Hussein?
3: It does sound like that, yeah. But, Doctor, you can't tell me those guys didn't have anything in common, I mean, besides a desire to blow things up.
4: Well, if you say so, Curtin, what might that be?
3: Okay, well, let's see. Were they all young males?
4: No, one was a woman.
3: All right, that's a dead end. Okay, well, how about this? Were they all from the same hometown?
4: No, they were all from different London suburbs. Not so easy, is it, Curtin?
2: Did any of them have eating disorders? Those can make you crazy.
4: Okay. Yeah. All right. Now, funny you should ask that because we just learned that none of them would eat pork. Still don't know what that means yet. But...
3: Okay. Well, how about this? Were they all going by their original names?
4: No. Kurt. Umar Islam was born Brian Young, but he changed his name after he converted.
3: Converted? To what?
4: Islam.
2: Oh, geez, another dead end.
3: Everybody knows Islam is a religion of peace. Yeah. So that doesn't
4: matter. Look, we've spent thousands of hours studying this, and frankly, we're stumped.
3: Well, Doc, you know, you're the expert, and I guess if there were something that linked Mukhtar Saeed Ibrahim, Ramzi Mohammed, Yassin Omar, Manfu Asaidu, Adel Yahya, and Hussein Osman...
2: Or for that matter, Mohammed Sadiq Khan, Shazid Tanweer, Abdullah Shazid Jamal, and Hasbib Hussein.
3: Yeah, if they had anything linking them, you would have discovered it by now.
4: That's right. We would have. So in the meantime, why don't you just let the detective work be done by the detectives?
3: You got it. Thanks for joining us today. Dr. Robertson.
4: Thank you very much. Thank you.
3: That's the stuff.
1: We come back, the leader of the Conservative Party and member of Parliament in the UK discusses Hamas with Piers Morgan. Piers Morgan has been accusing Israel of appropriating land in the so-called West Bank. Also, a Israeli journalist talks about the support for Hamas by the majority of Palestinians. All of this and more. 888-971-SAGE, 888-971-7243. I am Larry Elder. Do not leave town.
5: Remember News, I'm Keith Peters in Washington. News. The Supreme Court has rejected President Trump's bid to restrict mail ballots ahead of the midterm elections. The decision allows states to continue sending ballots under existing processes used by nearly a third of voters. New warnings from within the artificial intelligence industry have revived a long-running debate over whether advanced AI could escape human control and ultimately threaten humanity. President Trump weighed in.
6: The narrative pushed by mainstream outlets calling to slow down artificial intelligence is a familiar play, using bureaucratic overreach, alarmism, and regulatory capture to stifle American innovation. President Trump told reporters that narrative is getting out of hand.
7: We can put guardrails, we can do this and that, but I think you have a lot of negative forces in bringing it up that shouldn't be bringing it up.
6: A White House press release states the path forward requires, quote, unleashing American ingenuity, rejecting doomsday hysteria, and maintaining an unbeatable technological lead on the global stage.
7: Whoever wins with AI wins.
6: Bernie Bennett, Washington.
5: A federal report details problems at the now-closed Alligator Alcatraz.
8: Immigration detainees at the South Florida facility known as Alligator Alcatraz were held in small metal enclosures referred to as calming areas for up to 2 hours at a time. The practice did not meet federal standards for humane treatment, according to a new report by the Department of Homeland Security's Inspector General. Photographs in the report show a cage that looks only slightly larger than a telephone booth. The report also said detainees lacked adequate living space, access to showers, legal information, and clean water. It came after an unannounced inspector's visit to the Everglades Center, which closed less than a year after it was opened. I'm Jennifer King.
5: On Wall Street, the Dow down by 152 points, the NASDAQ dropped 146, the S&P lower by 37. This is SRN News.
9: Hello, this is Alistair Begg. In September of 2026, I'll be teaching the Bible as we cruise through the Norwegian fjords. I'd love for you to join me. Call 855-565-5511.
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1: 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I am Larry Elder. We are Salem News Channel. What is the deal with J.D. Vance speaking and protesters waving Mexican flags? What's that all about? This happened just a few days ago in Dallas, number 75.
14: So what the people at home missed is that we just had a protester interrupting us and waving the Mexican flag. Well, my friend, if you love Mexico so much, get the over there, I'll buy you a pint.
1: And then this happened as J.D. Vance is speaking at a rally in Kansas, number 74.
14: Roger. Oh, I see. I see we have a guy who is protesting. Sir. You know, the last time I gave a speech and we had a guy who was interrupting, he had the common courtesy to bring a Mexican flag so we knew where he stood. Now this guy, I'm telling you, ladies and gentlemen, here's what happened, is he decided to come in and lie about my very dear friend Doc Marshall, because the reality is that Doc Marshall has stood up for everyday Americans every single day he's been in the United States Senate.
1: I started the show by talking about how many of the people who yell Free Palestine are also the same people that refer to Donald Trump as a fascist and a Nazi, same people that want Medicare for all, irrespective of the price. Same people are calling for ICE to be disbanded. Same people who hate the rich and believe the rich are not paying their fair share in taxes want to defund the police. Who are these people? As RFK Jr. said at that midterm convention in Dallas, neither my father nor my uncle would recognize today's Democrat Party. Here is Speaker Johnson to CNN's Jake Tapper, number 52.
15: But look, compare to the last administration, compare to what Democrats have done. At this point in Joe Biden's presidency, inflation was 8.2%. Right now it's 3.4% under Trump. It's too high still, but we've got to bring it down, because the Biden-Harris administration brought us to a 40-year high in inflation, 9.1%. I wish we could flip a light switch and reverse all that overnight, but it takes time. But the Democrats have voted against you having more money in your pockets. They voted against the largest tax cut in U.S. history. And with their vote, they would have given you the highest tax hike ever in history, over $5 trillion in December of last year, had we not been successful on the Republican side. They also voted against the Trump accounts. They voted against all the incentives that are putting more money in your pocket. So this is a simple question that every hardworking family has to answer. Which one is better for my team?
16: So
15: the Democrats right now, Jake, as you know, are being taken over by the insurgent Marxist socialist left, and they want more government, which leads to higher taxes and less money in your pocket and less freedom for you. So this is a contrast election between common sense and crazy, and I like our chances on that.
1: And AOC, a few weeks ago, said that she did not belong to the National DSA. After she said that, she probably got hammered, and she rejoined the National DSA, Democrat Socialists of America. They want to abolish the Senate. They want the president to be elected from the House. 32-hour work week. $50 an hour livable wage. Are you serious? They embrace boycott, divest, sanction, which Chuck Schumer has referred to as anti-Semitic, yet he has not referred to Zohran Mamdani, who embraces BSA, as anti-Semitic. He's not referred to Abdul El-Sayed, who, while he doesn't belong to the DSA, supports boycott, sanction, divest. In fact, Schumer says he supports El-Sayed, even though one of El-Sayed's big positions is the anti-Israel boycott, divest, sanction movement that, again, Chuck Schumer years ago and for years has referred to as anti-Semitic. What is going on here? We're going to talk about that in just a few minutes. And according to the Border Czar, it is true that Ilhan Omar is under investigation for allegedly committing immigration fraud by marrying her brother. I'm Larry Elder.
17: Every day there's another headline about artificial intelligence. It's moving faster than most of us imagined, raising an important question. Where's all this headed? 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
19: 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The Battleground Talkers Tour at Genoa Church. Now, we have these pretty much every year. There's a big election coming up. We'll have all the germane politicians running for office in November there. Vivek Ramaswamy, Robert Sprague, Frank LaRose, Senator John Husted, Keith Faber. And you'll get the chance to hear their platform, why they would be a better choice than the Democratic candidate, as if they need to make that case. 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It's $5 general admission. Come on, what a deal. 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
1: 888-971-SAGE, 888-971-7243. I am Larry Elder. We are Salem News Channel. We're going to be speaking with Michelle Tafoya, top of the hour. She's running for Senate in Minnesota. It is a open seat. The incumbent Democrat is retiring. The polls show this one to be within the margin of error. Now, there was a 9/11 ceremony, memorial ceremony, and there was a shot of AOC and Thoron Mamdani laughing. President Trump was asked about this, number 59.
23: Do you have a video with AOC and Mamdani laughing at the 9/11 ceremony in New York? What
24: were your thoughts? I think it's terrible. It's not a place to be laughing, especially in that case. I don't even think the fact that they were laughing together in a very important part of the ceremony was inappropriate.
1: Names were being read off of those who were murdered, and they were laughing, not paying any attention to it. Hassan Piker says mocking 9/11 is an American tradition. You know, like hot dogs, mom, and apple pie, I guess. Number 46.
25: Look, in our generation and younger, 9/11 has been memed into oblivion, right? Let's be real. That's like, this is a, there's a generational breakdown here where like a lot of people, it's almost like the adults, not the adults, but the elderly are trying to make everyone talk about this in the way that they want to. It's obviously not going to happen for like the last two decades, pretty much, from Seth MacFarlane and Family Guy to, you know, numerous other, cultural moments. People have talked about it. People have talked about it in not so serious ways. So this this forcible reverence coming from institutions on its 25th anniversary is it's probably not going to take hold amongst the masses. Like, there are people still burning alive in these towers, and people were already
1: That's enough. He's already said that most conservatives don't really care about 9/11. They may lie about it and say they care, but they really don't. And this is a guy who is either campaigned with or on whose show Democrats like Bernie Sanders, AOC, Kamala Harris have appeared. And Abdul El-Sayed, who refers to this man as Hassan by his first name, still won't say he will not campaign with him going forward. This is an Israeli journalist named Joseph Haddad about Palestinian support for Hamas, even though supposedly Israel has committed a genocide against these very Palestinians who support Hamas. Number 41.
26: Since October 7, I personally don't differentiate between Hamas and what's so-called Palestinians, because actually there is no Palestinians. There are tribes. There is the tribe of Hamas, and there is the tribe of the Islamic Jihad, and there is the tribe of Khalil, and there is the tribe of Nablus, and each one has different interests, and all of them are conflicted. If they did not have Israel as the common enemy, they would kill each other. This is the reality of what's so-called Palestine. You don't know what Palestine is. Actually, in fact, the keffiyeh that you are wearing, mm-hmm. this is just a statement to to show that you really lack the authenticity to represent the case. And what's so-called the cause, mm-hmm. you know, this is a human problem.
0: So you just...
26: The cause must die. I think enough is enough. And now it's proven, and you are helping Hamas to prove it to the world, that Palestine depends on the destruction of the state of Israel. And this is not acceptable, and we are not going to agree to it. And I tell you something, for the next 10 or 20 years, the Palestinian people will pay the bill that Hamas is caused today, and most likely in blood.
0: To you, Hamas and Palestinians are the same, they're one and the same.
26: After October 7, yes, there is no difference.
0: Really?
26: The vast majority of the Palestinian people support Hamas.
0: Really?
26: This is a fact. This is proven by statistics and your silence now. You are not even, you cannot even condemn Hamas and say that what they did on October 7 was an act of a savage group. You don't have that power.
0: Said I condemn.
26: On what authority
0: question.
26: Do you speak? You only speak on the authority of Hamas propaganda.
0: No, I'm. Why do you say that I'm speaking on the authority of Hamas propaganda?
26: Because if you were a decent human being, you can say that the thousands were killed on October 7. That was a crime against humanity. It was a genocide.
1: Have you heard about the Egyptian Christians? Coptics murdered by Hamas, by ISIS rather. This is an ordained Orthodox Christian priest named Simshon Timmel, number 47.
2: 21 men in orange jumpsuits kneeling on a beach in Libya. And you've probably seen this image, one of the most infamous videos ISIS ever released. But I promise you don't know the full story. Because the story isn't the 20, it's the 21st. So here's what happened. 20 poor Egyptian men, Coptic Christians, some of the most poorest workers you'll ever meet, traveled to Libya for construction work, just trying to feed their families back home. So ISIS kidnapped them, held them for weeks, and gave them the offer they always gave. Convert and live. Refuse and die. 20 men, every single one refused. They weren't theologians or priests, they were ordinary men, bricklayers and laborers. And on that beach, the video shows them dying in the name of Jesus. And in Coptic, they were reciting Ya Rabbi Yasur, which means, oh my Lord Jesus. But count the jumpsuit, 21. The 21st man was not Egyptian. His name was Matthew Ayagara from Ghana, a worker who just happened to be captured alongside them. And here's the thing. ISIS reportedly gave him a way out. He didn't believe in Jesus. This is easy for him. He could deny it, walk away, and live. And this man looked at the 20 men beside him and watched how they faced death. And he said, "Their God is my God," and gave his life to Christ at that moment. Think about that. The most famous execution video ISIS ever made, filmed to terrify Christians. But in reality, they recorded a conversion. ISIS wanted that beach to be remembered as their victory. Instead, it's remembered for one sentence: "Their God is my God."
1: Pretty powerful. The Attorney General Todd Blanch has announced a massive federal and state investigation into fraud, which is going to be an issue, which is an issue in the Minnesota race. We'll talk to Michelle Tafoya about that in just a second. 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
19: Friday night, October 2nd, next station event. We hope you'll be a part of it. plenty of room at the beautiful Genoa Church, and we will be there with all the candidates on the Republican side of the ticket who are hoping to be among the leadership of the state from 2027 forward. Vivek Ramaswamy for governor, Frank LaRose, Robert Sprague, John Husted, the senator. Husted will have to run again in 2 years. He's running against Sherrod Brown. We'll talk to Vivek Ramaswamy that night about why Amy Acton won't debate him. Hopefully by then she will have agreed to debate him. But there'll be no debate about whether or not you'll have access to hearing right from these candidates, whether they are deserving of your vote or not. 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So, Friday night, October the 2nd, tickets to get in, $5. What a bargain that is. If you want a VIP ticket, of course, it's more, but you get more. 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All the detail for the event at 989theanswer.com.
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1: 888-971-SAGE, 888-971-7243. I am Larry Elder. We are Salem News Channel. Coming up, we're going to talk to Minnesota Republican candidate for Senate, Michelle Tafoya, where fraud is a big issue in her race. Also, a law enforcement consultant says he is a black dad with a message for black kids. All of this and more, 888-971-SAGE. Regarding fraud in Minnesota, this is the Secretary of Treasury, Scott Bessent, number 50.
4: U.S. Civil Enforcement is auditing financial institutions that facilitated the laundering of Minnesota funds in addition to helping support criminal and civil enforcement efforts. The IRS will also soon announce the formation of a task force.
1: And the AG, Todd Blanche, is announcing a massive, massive investigation of fraud by federal and state authorities, number 71.
5: With the help of 40 U.S. attorney's offices and 20 federal and state investigative agencies, we uncovered approximately $245 million in losses. There's a lot of people that have been implicated or charged, but so far we've charged over 80 individuals tied to this theft of $245 million. Now,
1: the border czar confirming an investigation against Ilhan Omar for allegedly marrying her brother as part of an immigration scheme. This is a deportable offense, by the way. Number 54.
6: Well, I'm not going to comment on ongoing criminal investigation. I know things are going on, but I can't give specifics of what's happening. But, no, we'll see. I mean, if someone committed immigration violation, someone committed marriage fraud or anything like that, regardless if they're a congressman or not, no one's above the law. So I'll leave it at that. We'll let the HSI, Homeland Security Investigations, continue the investigation.
7: Okay, so you're confirming that there is an investigation into Congresswoman Omar?
6: I'm confirming that ICE is, yeah, look, I said months ago, that is something that's been reported and needs to be looked at.
7: Okay.
1: DHS Secretary Mark Wayne Mullen says that they are investigating an allegation that Ilhan Omar married her brother in connection with immigration. Number 44.
8: Okay. Well, What's going to happen, Mr. Secretary?
9: Something's going to happen. And this is an ongoing investigation. We know that she married her brother to try to bring him into the United States. We know he lives now in London. We feel that this may, you know, there may be more to this, the whole family migration, and possibly some illegal activity for them to come to the United States to begin with. But all of us, we're investigating. Here's what I want to make sure we do. If we actually move a case forward, it's not a political.
1: Candidate for Senate Republican Michelle Tafoya is up next. 888-971-SAGE. Do not leave town.
12: He can't be sold. He's not vicious or malicious, just lovely and delicious. I couldn't ask for another.
19: 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The Battleground Talkers Tour at Genoa Church. Now, we have these pretty much every year. There's a big election coming up. We'll have all the germane politicians running for office in November there. Vivek Ramaswamy, Robert Sprague, Frank LaRose, Senator John Husted, Keith Faber. And you'll get the chance to hear their platform, why they would be a better choice than the Democratic candidate, as if they need to make that case. But no, they do need to make that case, and they need to make it in front of you, and you need to be there. It's $5 general admission. 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
14: News this hour from Town Hall, I'm John Scott. The Supreme Court rejecting President Trump's bid to restrict ballots by mail ahead of the midterms.
15: The decision allows states to continue sending out mail ballots under existing processes. The justices did not rule on the constitutionality of the post office plan, but the majority appear to agree with election officials who argued there wasn't enough time to make changes before the November elections. In his dissent, Justice Samuel Alito said the Postal Service has broad authority to regulate the mail, and Justice Brett Kavanaugh indicated he might rule in favor of the administration if the issue comes back before the court at a later time. The plan would require uniform envelopes and online submissions of voter lists, but a whistleblower report raised questions about systemic flaws that could potentially disenfranchise millions of voters.
14: Republican Senator Mitch McConnell of Kentucky returning to the Senate after a long absence. The 84-year-old senator has not been to the U.S. Capitol since June 14th, when he was hospitalized for a fall in his home. The EPA repealing rules that place limits on coal and natural gas power plants.
15: The Environmental Protection Agency is repealing rules that limit greenhouse gas emissions from fossil fuel power plants. EPA officials say the change will save the industry more than $300 billion and allow utilities to make the best decisions for their ratepayers rather than be forced to close down plants.
17: We're taking swift action to lower costs for consumers, cut red tape.
15: EPA Administrator Lee Zeldin.
17: So companies and communities can build durable infrastructure faster.
15: The rule changes are likely to face litigation. The Sierra Club says Zeldin is turning the EPA into a shield for polluting industries that are known to harm the environment and human health. Jennifer King, Washington.
14: And a crucial Saudi oil pipeline that was struck in an attack will be out of service for weeks as the damage is repaired. The East-West Pipeline. More on these stories from townhall.com.
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14: The Supreme Court will decide this month whether to hear a lobster fisherman's challenge to a rule that requires electronic tracking devices on boats. Bob Agnew reports.
8: Maine lobster fisherman Frank Thompson filed a lawsuit arguing that the rule constitutes unreasonable search and seizure. He has appealed to the U.S. Supreme Court after a federal appeals court denied his claim last year. Authorities say the monitoring program is crucial for understanding lobster populations, which have been declining in New England. Bob Agnew reporting.
14: And a fishing crew in Alaska's Bering Sea rescued a teenager who clung to a capsized boat for roughly 2 days in the frigid waters. The rescuers say they also recovered the bodies of the boy's brother and cousin, who died sometime after that boat flipped. The Coast Guard says it began searching for the skiff Monday morning. An aircraft spotted the 15-year-old hours later on top of that boat. It happened near Alaska's remote St. Lawrence Island. News at townhall.com.
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1: 888-971-SAGE, 888-971-7243. I am Larry Elder. We are Salem News Channel. It is my distinct pleasure and honor to welcome to the show Republican candidate for Senate in Minnesota, Michelle Tafoya. Now, Michelle, we chatted a little bit before you came on, known you for a while. We have a lot of parallels, but one of them you probably don't know about. Both of us were in broadcasting a long time. I think you're a native Californian.
0: Yes, I was born there, yep.
1: I was born and raised here as well. I had never run for office. You'd never run for office.
0: Correct.
1: No one could have told me that I would have run for governor of California. I don't know about you, but I suspect you hadn't planned on running for Senate. That wasn't part of your game plan. But there's another common thing we have that I bet you don't know about. Your mother's maiden last name is Conley. Correct?
0: Yes.
1: My mother's maiden last name is Conley.
0: Unbelievable.
1: What are the odds?
0: Oh, my goodness. And from where did she hail? Where was she
1: born? My mother is from Huntsville, Alabama. Yeah. And her name is spelled the same as yours, C-O-N-L-E-Y. L-E-Y. There are a lot of different spellings, but that's the...
0: There are.
1: Yeah. Mm-hmm.
0: Well, my mom's dad, my grandfather, was born in Tennessee. So that's so fascinating.
1: It is.
0: That's incredible.
1: And my parents met and got married in Tennessee, Chattanooga, Tennessee.
0: Oh, my goodness.
1: So, Michelle, we're probably related.
0: We might be related.
1: You know what?
0: Larry.
1: I might be able to get you a reparations check down the road. So you stick around for that. Now, let's talk about your race. Last I looked, you are in the margin of error against your opponent, current Lieutenant Governor Peggy Flanagan. Talk to me about that.
0: Yes. Well, we have pulled to within the margin of error, as you said, and last week several polls showed that, and we've done it just by continuing to press the issue that Peggy Flanagan is everything that is wrong with Minnesota politics. Everything. She's been in office collecting a government paycheck, you know, that taxpayers fund, for 20 years. And for the last 8 years, she has been the right hand of Tim Walz, our world famous governor. And everything that has gone wrong, from the fraud to the drop in test scores to the collapse of law and order, all of these things and the social programs that she favors that have brought some insanity into our schools. She's been right there with him the entire time. And she is asking for a promotion, and I'm convinced Minnesotans want to give her a pink slip instead.
1: As you know, Nick Shirley has shed the light of fraud in your state. Are Flanagan's fingerprints on this failure to do anything about the fraud?
0: How can they not be? She's been sitting there the whole time. And in fact, when Tim Walz was running around the country with Kamala Harris as her vice presidential nominee, Peggy Flanagan was in charge. So any lapses, any looking away is definitely on her resume. And she has tried to say, you know, Tim Walz said the buck stops with him, so the buck stops with him. I think that's right. She can't do that. When you're the lieutenant governor and your taxpayers are paying your paycheck, you should be taking care of the taxpayers' dimes. And she wasn't. And we know of at least $9 billion that was stolen. And Peggy Flanagan cannot wash her hands of that.
1: Is Walz supporting her candidacy?
0: Not really.
1: Really?
0: It's very interesting. I think that there's been a falling out. His wife endorsed her primary opponent, Angie Craig, who was a former sitting congresswoman. By proxy, Tim Walz was supporting her opponent. So it's a very interesting thing. I think there's been some bad blood there.
1: Has she criticized him for failing to do more about the fraud?
0: No, no.
1: I thought that might be on him.
0: She's just handed it off to him. She's just said, he said the buck stops with him, and I agree.
1: I thought that might have been a factor because, after all, people in Minnesota are very upset about all this. And if I were Flanagan, and I assume that my boss failed to do what he should have done, I'd criticize him. But you're telling me she hasn't even criticized him.
0: No, she doesn't want to say the word fraud.
1: Wow.
0: She just doesn't want to say it. It's just amazing. She hasn't talked about it. Sometimes she'll kind of mamby-pamby her way through, oh, yeah, I think fraud's bad. Well, why didn't she do anything about it? I mean, we had whistleblowers who were completely abused. Some lost their jobs. Some were moved around in departments, just not paid attention to or told to shut up. And so you have to look at this entire administration. And when Tim Walz says, hey, the buck stops with me, well, you've got a lieutenant governor who was right there. This was the Walz-Flanagan administration, or as we now like to call it, the Walz-Fraudigan administration. So, you know, she cannot run and hide from this. She was there. So, yes, her fingerprints are on it.
1: I'm assuming the issue of affordability and gas prices is huge in Minnesota. Talk to me about your approach on those two issues.
0: Well, it certainly is. And one, I think they go hand in hand with the fraud. When you're paying the high taxes that we pay here in Minnesota, and then you see it get stolen, a bunch of it to the tune of $9 billion get stolen, and no one's doing anything about it, you realize what's happened here. This was my money out of my pockets, and somebody stole it. So that's number one. We've got to protect the working family tax cuts. And Peggy Flanagan was not in favor of these. She'd like to repeal tax on tips. She doesn't want tax, she wants tax on Social Security, tax on tips, tax on overtime. That's what she wants. Her answer to everything is to throw more money at it. We have thrown a lot of money at things here in Minnesota, and it's not paying off for us. So those things really matter. I'm also for an all-of-the-above energy approach. Minnesota can be a place of innovation. I mean, we've developed so many biofuels here. We need year-round E15. We need a diverse portfolio of energy so that all Minnesotans can afford to go to the tank or to the gas pump, fill their tank, and not be broke afterwards. So all of those things can happen, and law and order needs to come back. It needs to be legal again to prosecute. And since Tim Walz and Peggy Flanagan have been in office, very few things have been prosecuted. We've had too much lenience on our criminals.
1: Right. Michelle, as far as I know, Trump did not endorse you in your primary, and as far as I know, he's not endorsed you publicly so far. Is Trump Correct. A factor? And if Trump endorsed you, would that be good or bad for you?
0: I think he's quite unpopular here. And I have said to anyone who will listen, look, I'm running to represent Minnesota. The only endorsement I care about is that of Minnesotans. You and I were talking about this just a second ago. I didn't plan to become a career politician. Larry, you and I have spent our lives as broadcasters. Right. That was my career. I loved it. Right now, we're about to become empty nesters. I could go off and just into retirement with my husband. But like you, I felt a calling to this. I felt like this was something I needed to do. This is bigger than one person. This has to do with democracy and America and Minnesota and loving this state the way that I do. And I couldn't not do it. So here I am doing it. And what I'm going to answer to, or who I'm going to answer to, are Minnesotans, not a party boss, mm-hmm. not lobbyists, and not even a president. So whoever happens to be president, when I'm in the United States Senate, regardless of party, I will reach across the aisle and work with them.
1: Is the war against Iran a factor?
0: I think certainly there are people in Minnesota who are uncomfortable with this war. And I've asked and said what we need is clear goals set out and a plan to achieve those goals. Now, right now, if we're to believe reports and Scott Bessent, it seems like this economic stress that they are placing on Iran is starting to work. And we'd love to see this come to a closure. We'd love to see this end. You know, I this notion of making a deal with the IRGs, it doesn't seem to, you know, doesn't seem to be a good idea. It doesn't seem to be something that will stick. So I would really love to see some kind of closure to this that says that Iranians can have a new future as well.
1: Do you support the war?
0: I supported it early. I thought when we came out strong and did the things that the president did, that I thought that was the right thing to do. I stand firmly with Israel. I don't care if that loses me some votes. I stand firmly with Israel. They are our closest ally in the region. And to that end, yes, I supported this war. But like I said, I want to see now some clear goals laid out and a map to the end of this. We do not want Iran to have a nuclear weapon. Mm-hmm. We also do not want a forever war. And we sure as heck don't want boots on the ground. But I think you can have two things be true. Number one, we don't want them to have a nuclear weapon. And number two, we don't want a forever war. So let's get that to come to fruition. Let's lay out the plan, lay out the vision, and see it through.
1: We have about 90 seconds, Michelle. First of all, give us your website if people want to make a contribution. Money always helps. Is it MichelleTafoya.com?
0: MichelleTafoya.com? Yes, MichelleTafoya.com. Okay. Yes, sir. And even if you misspell it, I think you'll get there.
1: Okay.
0: Eventually.
1: Israel. As you know, many Democrats believe Israel is committing genocide, accuses Israel of apartheid. Is that a factor in your race, and what is your position?
0: As I said, I stand firmly shoulder to shoulder with Israel. I think that Peggy Flanagan has called this a genocide. I do not think it is a genocide.
1: Ridiculous.
0: I don't. I think that to believe the propaganda that comes out of Gaza from the Gaza PR machine is not a good source of information. I have friends in Israel. I have, a lot of love for that country. And you may disagree with what's going on right now, but they are still our best ally, our best partner in the region, our closest friend, our longest friend in the region. So, like I said, I stand shoulder to shoulder. If I lose votes for that, so be it. I'm not waffling on that, Larry.
1: Just a few seconds left, Michelle. Money is always a factor. I'm assuming your opponent is outspending you.
0: At the moment, not so much. Right. So, look, we've done our work. We've worked extremely hard, and we would invite any kind of contribution that anyone can help us with so that we can continue to push extremely hard. We like our pace, but as you know, Larry, it's never ending. The need for cash to run a campaign is never ending.
1: MichelleTafoya.com.

0: with all the candidates on the Republican side of the ticket who are hoping to be among the leadership of the state from 2027 forward. Vivek Ramaswamy for governor, Frank LaRose, Robert Sprague, John Husted, the senator. Husted will have to run again in 2 years. He's running against Sherrod Brown. We'll talk to Vivek Ramaswamy that night about why Amy Acton won't debate him. Hopefully by then she will have agreed to debate him. But there'll be no debate about whether or not you'll have access to hearing right from these candidates, whether they are deserving of your vote or not. Be an informed voter. 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
1: 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When I met Ian for the first time, I knew we had to do everything we could.
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5: 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Dave is in Pittsburgh. Dave, you're in the Larry Elder Show. Thank you so much for calling.
6: Yes, sir. Thanks so much for taking my call.
5: My pleasure.
6: Now, I would just love to know, as far as, like, in 1995, it was the first genocide that was declared after World War II. 8,000 Bosnian men and boys were killed. The first genocide declared after World War II. How is it that we are 76,000-plus dead Gazans in, according to not only the Gazan Health Ministry, but also the IDF, who confirms their numbers as accurate?
5: Mm-hmm.
6: How are we not declaring a genocide at this point?
5: Well, a genocide means an intention to exterminate an ethnic group of people. About, as you heard, in part. Right. As you heard in the Bill Maher monologue, 3% of the population of Gaza has been killed. 97% not
6: 3%.
5: Killed. Yeah. So how is that a genocide? And the efforts that Israel takes to avoid civilian casualties makes their combatant versus casualty numbers more, quote-unquote, humane than ours when we went after ISIS.
6: Lying through your teeth.
5: What did I lie about?
6: It's not even remotely accurate.
5: What did I say that was wrong, sir?
6: They bomb safe zones. They bomb aid vehicles, clearly marked UN vehicles. There was a group of British doctors that went there and said that they found an alarming number of headshots and death shots.
5: If what you said, Dave, if what you said were true, that they're targeting civilians, why are so many Gazans still alive? Why? It's very easy for Israel, since it's got so much more firepower, to wipe them out. Very easy. They could do it in a matter of days. Why haven't they? Why have they dropped leaflets warning Gazans to avoid certain areas, to avoid civilian deaths? Why are they sending aid, food, water to an enemy that allegedly is being wiped out because Israel's committing a genocide? It doesn't make any sense, my friend.
6: They block that food and they block that water.
5: Hamas has blocked the food.
6: Staggering amount of evidence.
5: Wow.
6: No.
5: Okay, well.

0: You've already obviously chosen to believe what you choose to believe. Again, just common sense. If Israel is engaged in a genocide, they'd all be dead. Real easy to exterminate them. Real easy.
1: Because global condemnation is different from the world actually stepping in militarily and stopping them, which they haven't
0: done. Why would, if Israel is committing a genocide, why would they give a rip about global condemnation? Did Hamas care about global condemnation after what they did on October 7th?
1: They already have global condemnation from basically every country except the U.S.
0: Let's follow your logic, Dave. How many Iranians have died since Donald Trump declared war against them?
1: I couldn't tell you.
0: Well, it's estimated to be 16,000. How many Americans have been killed by the Iranians in the last 47 years?
1: You tell me.
0: It's not 16,000. But according to you, given the number of Americans that have been killed, this number is far, far too high. Otherwise, I guess we're committing genocide. Based on your logic, Dave.
1: I just think it's a coincidence that Iran's been close to getting a nuke for 40 years, and finally we got a president who believed Bibi.
0: No, not just Bibi. What did Obama say about how close Iran was to getting a nuke?
1: Well, then he either didn't care or he kicked the
0: What did Obama say? Two to three months away. What did Biden say? Biden's Secretary of State, Antony Blinken. 2 or 3 weeks. So let's assume Antony Blinken is right that they were two or three weeks.
1: As soon as they had one, they would use it. Why didn't they use it then?
0: Because they don't have it yet. That's the whole point of going to war, to stop them from getting it. This isn't complicated. Did he hang up?
1: No, I'm still here.
0: All right. Okay. Well, I guess we're going to have to agree to disagree. Go ahead.
1: I appreciate your time.
0: I appreciate yours as well. Last I heard, it's about 16,000 Iranians killed. If you look at all the Americans killed by Iran the last 47 years, it doesn't come close to 16,000. I'm not quite sure what the number is. It's probably in the low 2000s. Based on Dave's logic, we are engaging in a genocide since the number of Iranians killed exceeds the number of Americans killed by Iran. It's a war. And it's real easy for the Palestinians living in Gaza to be free from fear of being killed, for Hamas to lay down its weapons, which it hasn't done. All right, let's get back to this issue of fraud. J.D. Vance has announced that Trump has suspended something like 870,000 borrowers from the SBA program linked to billions of dollars in fraud. Number 70.
2: American people has probably been the most zealous anti-fraud person in the entire administration. We are going to suspend 870,000 people permanently, people who defrauded the government over the last couple of years, the last couple of decades. We're going to make it impossible for them to get loans from the federal government. If you think about the PPP program, which was set up by Congress and by the administration during the first Trump administration to ensure that our small businesses were able to operate in the incredibly challenging environment that was created by the COVID pandemic and, of course, by the state government response to the COVID pandemic, what we did is we created a program to ensure that small businesses were able to operate and, importantly, American workers were able to be supported. But as happens with so many of the programs that are born out of the generosity of the American taxpayer, we had many, many people who took advantage of those programs, people who decided to steal from the American taxpayer, steal money that was supposed to go to small businesses and American workers. Well, we think it makes sense that if you were caught stealing from the American taxpayer, you shouldn't be able to benefit from these loans anymore. So we're going to suspend about 870,000 people from being able to access these funds in the future and from being able to borrow money from the American taxpayer. If you screwed the American taxpayer, the federal government is now going to say, you're cut off, no more, you shouldn't be applying anymore, and if you do apply, you're no longer able to get those benefits. Pretty common sense. I think this drives me to my second point, which is...
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3: With SRN News, I'm John Scott. The Supreme Court has rejected President Trump's bid to restrict ballots by mail ahead of the midterms.
4: The decision allows states to continue sending out mail ballots under existing processes. The justices did not rule on the constitutionality of the post office plan, but the majority appear to agree with election officials who argued there wasn't enough time to make changes before the November elections. In his dissent, Justice Samuel Alito said the Postal Service has broad authority to regulate the mail, and Justice Brett Kavanaugh indicated he might rule in favor of the administration if the issue comes back before the court at a later time. The plan would require uniform envelopes and online submissions of voter lists, but a whistleblower report raised questions about systemic flaws that could potentially disenfranchise millions of voters.
3: And that is Jennifer King. Republican Senator Mitch McConnell of Kentucky returning to the Senate after a long absence. The 84-year-old senator has not been at the Capitol since June 14th. He was hospitalized for a fall in his home. The EPA repealing rules that place limits on coal and natural gas power plants.
4: The Environmental Protection Agency is repealing rules that limit greenhouse gas emissions from fossil fuel power plants. EPA officials say the change will save the industry more than $300 billion and allow utilities to make the best decisions for their ratepayers rather than be forced to close down plants.
5: We're taking swift action to lower costs for consumers, cut red tape.
4: EPA Administrator Lee Zeldin.
5: So companies and communities can build durable infrastructure faster.
4: The rule changes are likely to face litigation. The Sierra Club says Zeldin is turning the EPA into a shield for polluting industries that are known to harm the environment and human health.
3: A crucial Saudi oil pipeline that was struck in an attack will mostly be out of service for weeks as the damage is repaired. The East-West Pipeline. This is SRN News.
6: 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We'll have all the germane politicians running for office in November there. Vivek Ramaswamy, Robert Sprague, Frank LaRose, Senator John Husted, Keith Faber. And you'll get the chance to hear their platform, why they would be a better choice than the Democratic candidate, as if they need to make that case. 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
0: 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I am Larry Elder. We are Salem News Channel. It's not every day that a caller accuses me of, quote, lying through my teeth, which is what Dave from Pittsburgh just said. The IDF, the Israeli Defense Force, when it comes to urban combat, it's killing fewer civilians per combatant than we did when we wiped out ISIS. This was explained to Joe Rogan, who said something very similar to what Dave said. Joe Rogan thought that what's going on in Gaza had the makings of genocide or the beginnings of genocide. Listen to this, number 76.
11: If you ask the question, what is unique about this war? What is different about this war than all other wars? It's not the civilian death toll. The ratio of combatants to civilians is, I think it's better than the American armies was when we got ISIS out of Mosul. That was like 10,000 civilians dead to kill 4,000 ISIS. This is 19,000 civilians dead to kill 13,000. What's unique about this war, unlike every other war that I could think of, is you have an army in Hamas that has perfected the art of embedding itself, enmeshing itself with civilians so that you cannot hit them without hitting the people around them. Other armies have done this, but none have perfected it to the extent that Hamas has. No army that I know of in military history has had 15 years to build 300 miles of tunnel underneath a city that they don't use to shelter the civilians, but they use to shelter themselves so that they can operate right under a kindergarten, right under a mosque. So this is a challenge no army has faced. And so that's what makes this war different. And yes, I agree with all of the absolute tragedy and suffering of the Palestinian people, but it's what creates that is the way Hamas fights. And either we can say one of two things. We can either say, well, Israel doesn't have a clean shot, and so they have to let Hamas get away with it because it's too much to bear. But then we are essentially creating a situation where terrorists have found the perfect solution, which is that you can cross the border, go house to house slaughtering your enemies, and then hide behind your own people and they can do nothing about it. It's a perfect strategy. Can we live in a world where we allow that to be an acceptable strategy? I don't think so. And it's very ugly to watch. It's heartbreaking, and I completely understand why people don't think the way I think when they see the videos. I completely get it. But I don't think we can actually live in a world where that's allowed to be a strategy.
12: I appreciate your perspective.
11: Yeah.
12: I see what you're saying. Yeah. You clearly know more about it than I do.
0: Carol is in Los Alamitos, California. Carol, you're on the Larry Elder Show. Thank you so much for calling.
13: Hi, Larry. First of all, my mom is an almost 99-year-old Holocaust survivor, wow. And, you know, we just love you. And it just breaks my heart when I hear people call in who, you know, are full of opinions and very little facts. he obviously hasn't heard anything that John Spencer, who's one of the experts on urban warfare, who talked about the fact that was mentioned just now by, in the Joe Rogan show, that there's no army in the history of the world who has ever done more to protect civilians than Israel has. Israel has wanted peace always from day one, but, you know, and there is no such thing as Palestinians. These people are Arabs. They are from Egypt, Circassia, Turkey, and I could go on and name, you know, Jordan, all the surrounding Arab countries. And none of those countries, by the way, are getting called out on the carpet as to why they don't want to take in their own people, or why, you know, Iran has all of these proxies, and as was said on the show, they embed themselves within hospitals, schools, government buildings, apartment buildings. So if you're trying to get the terrorists, that's who you're going
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0: 888-971-SAGE, 888-971-7243. I am Larry Elder. We are Salem News Channel. Carol mentioned John Spencer, who is an expert on warfare. This is John Spencer's reaction to Israel allegedly committing a genocide.
22: The false claim of Israel creating genocide in Gaza, when it's all, I've seen mountains of evidence to the opposite, literally fields of food and soldiers doing the opposite of genocide, but the world spreads it.
23: When you mean the opposite of genocide, do you mean like warning the civilian population that there's going to be action or things of this nature? What do you mean by the opposite?
22: I mean, by the literal definition of genocide, it's, you know, trying to destroy and whole and part a group, a religious group, all of that, both by intention and by action. So the opposite of genocide is your intent is the opposite of destroying the people. And mm-hmm. That's what I've seen in my now 8 trips to Israel, 7 into Gaza, probably the only person outside the IDF that's been into Gaza so much, is that I've actually interviewed all the political leaders, all the generals, everything. Like, what are you trying to do here? To answer the intent question. Are you trying to destroy the people, or are you trying to get to the hostages and destroy the enemy? Which is not a, you know, killing the enemy in war is sometimes the goal. It's not a war crime. The other part is the actions that you talked about. So if you can't prove the intent is to destroy all of the people of, like in this case, Gaza, then people will look at the actions. Like, you know, in Russia and Ukraine, Russia steals thousands of babies and gives them to Russian parents. That's a genocidal act, according to the Genocide Convention. You can prove it through actions. And what Israel has done to try to protect civilians, right? These are those things you just mentioned that, thanks to my, you know, war scholarship before October 7th, we have how do you prevent civilian casualties in war is a big field of study. We call it civilian harm mitigation measures. And Israel has implemented more of these civilian harm mitigation measures, things trying to prevent civilians from getting hurt, like evacuations, you know, phone calls, flyers, all of that, but also daily pauses to allow civilians to get out of harm's way, giving out their maps, tracking civilians by their cell phones, not taking airstrikes. They've actually done more of these than any military's ever tried in war, but then are accused of targeting civilians when all of the evidence, real evidence, actually there's no cases of Israel targeting civilians. Of course, there's been civilians that have died, going back to our conversation about Hamas's strategy, but also collateral damage is unfortunate, but if the law says you do everything you can to minimize it. Mm-hmm. And from the genocide claim, if Israel's intent has been stated by their political and military leaders, like we are targeting Hamas, and then all of their actions, to include putting their own soldiers at risk in order to give these notifications and take all these actions, it's the opposite of genocide. And actually has, which is a lot of people that just don't know a lot about war, it's protracted the war, what they've done.
0: By the way, this was an interview done by Jan Jakelnik with the Epoch Times. The leader of the Conservative Party and member of Parliament in Northwest Essex discussed Hamas with Piers Morgan. Kami Badenoch, number 42.
1: Are you comfortable fully aligning yourself to an Israeli government that has people like Ben-Gvir and Smotrich, who, to put it bluntly, I view as psychopaths?
2: So I am aligning myself with Jewish people in our country. I don't align myself with particular...
1: Well, if you were prime minister of this country, you would have to make public statements about the Israeli government. Given the way that certain members of that government behave now, and what we see with our own eyes, would you be comfortable fully supporting that government?
2: So let's remember, Israel is an ally of the UK.
1: Sure.
2: There will be all sorts of people who will be in any foreign government, Israel or elsewhere, that I might not be comfortable with, might dislike their views. But when I was Trade Secretary, I saw how Israeli intelligence helped protect British citizens and this country. They are fighting a lot of battles, which are really fights for Western values. And I think that when you look at what happened on October 7th, the massacre that happened, really horrific stuff, which I even find uncomfortable thinking about, knowing what I've read about, what I saw, that I understand why they are in a fight for their survival. If there are specific
1: things... But do you feel comfortable about the scale of the response in, say, Gaza and now in Lebanon? Are you comfortable about that?
2: So I know that mistakes have been made, but I can also see that Israel takes actually quite a lot of care in targeting people. So I disagree when people call it a genocide. It's a war. All death, you know, is something which I think should be avoided. I think Israel actually takes care to try and target the specific people.
1: But they're killing a lot of civilians in the process.
2: Because Hamas uses the civilians as human shields.
1: Is that a good enough excuse eventually? If it looks like eventually we hear from Ben-Gvir and Smotrich, what they really want to do is kick all the Palestinians out of Gaza.
2: I don't know him and I don't know what he said, so I can't comment on that. I do think it is wrong that Hamas uses innocent civilians as human shields. That is what has caused a lot of the scale of the violence. You look at what they did with Hezbollah and the pagers. You look at the very precise targeting in Iran. I believe the Israeli government, when they say they do everything they can to minimize human life, Hamas does not do that. And even Palestinians will say that Hamas is the biggest oppressor of Palestinian people. Getting rid of Hamas, I think, is important. It is a terrorist group. That's the issue, I think, with the guest on your show. I'm sorry, I've forgotten his name. He has said that he prefers Hamas to Israel. Hamas is a terrorist group.
1: He's always condemned Hamas to me.
2: But I was told that he had said that. And I just don't want people who support terrorist groups coming to us.
0: She's referring to Hassan Piker, who's the one who said Hamas is 1,000 times better than Israel. Hard to find a comment more sick than that. You come back, let's talk about the $5,000 dividend, $5,000 per adult dividend that President Trump says he'll give in the event that Republicans retain control of the House and the Senate. Speaker Johnson was asked whether or not there would be legislation to pass this in the event that Donald Trump wants to go forward. And he said, well, it depends. We have to take a look at all this. The advisor to the president, Stephen Miller, talks about how the Democratic Party has embraced the DSA platform. All of this, we can squeeze it in the next few minutes. DSA platform, abolish the Senate, expand the Supreme Court, elect the president from the House, $50 hour minimum wage, 32-hour work week, abolish ICE, abolish the police. Not too radical. I'm Larry Elder.
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24: 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Reuters Institute says we're now one of the top news brands in the nation. 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
9: Friday night, October the 2nd, Next Station event. We hope you'll be a part of it. Plenty of room at the beautiful Genoa Church, and we will be there with all the candidates on the Republican side of the ticket who are hoping to be among the leadership of the state from 2027 forward. Vivek Ramaswamy for governor, Frank LaRose, Robert Sprague, John Husted, the senator. Husted will have to run again in 2 years. He's running against Sherrod Brown. We'll talk to Vivek Ramaswamy that night about why Amy Acton won't debate him. Hopefully by then she will have agreed to debate him. But there'll be no debate about whether or not you'll have access to hearing right from these candidates, whether they are deserving of your vote or not. 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What a bargain that is. 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
0: 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I am Larry Elder. We are Salem News. Channel President Trump says these $5,000 checks are going to go forward, and he doesn't need Congress to approve it. Number 60.
7: $5,000 check, when did you first come up with that idea? And how exactly are we
8: going to make it? And that's going forward. The $5,000 checks are going forward. And that's because we're taking in so much money in so different ways, including the tariffs.
7: Is there a plan exactly how we're going to pay for that?
8: Yeah, no, I know exactly how we're going to pay.
7: You know,
8: it's interesting on that, because everybody said that the great, big, beautiful bill will never happen. It happened. They said that the 1776 for the military, $1,776, would never happen, and it happened. They were paid. And now they say, oh, the $5,000. The $5,000 is going to happen 100%. And the reason is because our country is taking in trillions and trillions of dollars. And it's going to happen because the people deserve it, because they were treated so badly by the Democrats and by Biden. So remember, they said the Great Big Beautiful Bill, which was basically 17 bills wrapped up into one, will never happen. It happened. They said when I gave the military last year, $1,776, 1776, like a certain date that's quite important. They said that wasn't going to happen, that happened, and what do you think? I think it's going to happen.
7: It's going to happen, Mr. President.
8: I like it.
0: Here's what Speaker Johnson said about that, number 58.
11: I would assume, yes, he'd need Congress to act, and that's a creative idea. He launched it at our convention, and got a lot of people excited. Of course, devil's in the details. We have to figure all that out. But I think what he was articulating there, Jay, is that he's saying that if you want more money in your pocket, you have to keep Republicans in charge. Why? Because we're talking about the record of achievement. Look at what we've done since President Trump took over. Republicans have had control of the House and Senate. We have the largest working and middle-class tax cut in U.S. history. The average taxpayer in my home state of Louisiana, where I'm sitting this morning, has more than $2,900 in their pocket they didn't have to send to Washington because of our policies. They also have an additional take-home pay, an average of $8,000 per filer. By the way, 97% of tax filers got a tax cut this year. We cut taxes on tips and overtime, Social Security, all those things, and we put in pro-growth policies in our working families tax cut, mm-hmm. the big, beautiful bill, so that job creators, entrepreneurs, and risk takers can add more jobs. So wages are going up, the pathway out of poverty is being broadened, widened for more and more people, and we have reshoring of American manufacturing and jobs. By the way, at the same time, as we talked about at the convention, we also have the lowest violent crime rate in 126 years, the lowest number of illegal aliens crossing the borders in over a century, and the largest decline in prescription drug prices in 60 years. A lot of great stuff for us to run on, and that's why we're bullish about this midterm.
0: And he didn't even mention that Iran is no longer a week or two away from getting a nuclear bomb. I'm Larry Elder. See you tomorrow. God bless.
12: What can I say? Mamba out.
13: The mic has been dropped.
14: All across America.
15: That's enough. Put down the mic.
14: The Larry Elder Show.
16: Is your child working hard but still struggling in school? The problem may not be effort. It could be how the brain processes information. Before investing more in tutoring, start with a brain skills assessment at LearningRx Columbus.
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14: News this hour from Town Hall. I'm John Scott. President Trump attributed warnings about AI moving too quickly with a little oversight to negative forces, saying winning the AI race would help address the risks of advancing technology.
26: You can do this and that, but I think you have a lot of negative forces and are bringing it up that shouldn't be bringing it up, and they're bringing up things that won't happen. But whoever wins with AI wins.
14: The president maintained that his presence in the Oval Office should assuage any fears about AI. House Democratic Leader Hakeem Jeffries says Congress should not go home until lawmakers take decisive action on AI safeguards.
27: We want to make sure the American people can get the benefits of this transformational technology, but don't experience the very potentially grave downsides. So those conversations are ongoing, but we can't wait till the next Congress. We need to act now.
14: Yemen's Houthi rebels seizing the strategic islands of Greater and Lesser Hattish in the southern Red Sea. This move strengthens their control over a key maritime shipping route, Houthi officials announcing the takeover on Monday. A 51-year-old black man charged in the death of a woman who was found hanging from a tree in Mississippi. Jennifer King has more.
28: In Jackson, Mississippi, a man charged with murder in the death of Tasia Fortune pleaded not guilty and was denied bond at his first court appearance. Jarquez Ratliff was arrested Friday after the state medical examiner deemed Fortune's death was a homicide. The case has drawn national attention in part because of the manner of Fortune's death. The body of the 29-year-old black woman was found hanging from a tree behind a vacant house on August 3rd. At a news conference Friday, Jackson Police Chief Rachelle Brackney said the investigation is far from over.
29: So this is not closure. This is just one step as we continue to investigate this case.
28: I'm Jennifer King.
14: More on these stories from townhall.com.
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14: AIs and stocks lower.
1: Artificial intelligence stocks slid worldwide after leaders of the industry called for a slowdown in developing the technology. Markets also got unsettled by another spike in the price of oil. Higher oil prices tend to get investors more worried about inflation. Oil prices gave back some of those gains, but not before they pushed the yield on the 10-year Treasury note briefly above 5% for the first time since 2023. The S&P 500 fell 0.5% Monday. The Dow slipped 152 points. That's about 0.3%. The NASDAQ composite lost 0.6%. Brent crude rose 1% to settle at $105 a barrel. Seth Sutel, New York.
14: And so far, the jump in oil prices has sent the average cost of a gallon of regular gasoline across the country to nearly $4.32. That's up from $4.08 a month ago. News and analysis at townhall.com.
2: Yes, summer may be winding down, but the festivities for America's 250th birthday are still in full swing. Because at America 250 Ohio, we're honoring both America and our state with hundreds of events and...
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21: Welcome back to the Lars Larson Show. It's a Monday. It's honestly provocative talk radio for the United States of America. And I'm glad to have your participation. If you want to join what we've always called the best conversation in talk journalism, it's happening right here. And we're glad to take your calls at 866-HEY-LARS. And if you're a naysayer, well, we put naysayers right to the head of the list at 866-439-5277. 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In a moment, should immigrants on welfare be denied green cards? I think there's a very easy and direct answer to this, But boy, are the liberals going to town about this. Zohran Mamdani in New York City, the mayor, the communist mayor of New York City, they don't like at all the fact that Donald Trump is going to simply enforce a law that has been around for about 140 years. It's on the books, and it says, if you're going to end up on welfare, you're not entitled to a green card. It is just about as simple as that. But let me get to all that in just a moment. First, welcome to the program. You want to join in? 866-439-5277. Send your emails to talk@LarsLarson.com. Our poll on X today, should federal job applicants have to explain how they would advance the president's agenda? A federal judge last Friday had blocked Donald Trump's administration from continuing to ask applicants for civil service jobs throughout the government to respond to what the unions call a loyalty question. Here's what it's all about. Do you know they've said, and as long as I've been in the news business, the word has been that personnel is policy. And what that means is if you live in a state and you vote for one person as the governor instead of the other person, you're choosing a certain stack of policies. One candidate represents one set of policies. Maybe it's pro-gun. Maybe it's anti-tax. Maybe it's land use freedom. That could be the policy. If you vote for a certain mayor over a different candidate for mayor, you're voting for that set of policies. Personnel is policy. So when the voters of the United States chose Donald Trump as the president, they chose a person with policies attached. He did not have the policies of Kamala Harris. Kamala Harris wanted wide open borders. Donald Trump did not. Kamala Harris wanted higher federal taxes. Donald Trump did not. In other words, you go right down a whole stack of different kinds of policies. Donald Trump represented one thing. Kamala Harris represented something entirely different. The voters chose President Trump. So when the president then says we have to hire people to work inside the federal government, hire civil service jobs throughout the federal government, is it important if those people are willing to actually help advance the agenda of the president chosen by the people of the United States? I think it is. And I think it's just as important under Donald Trump as it will be someday under a different president. I mean, no matter who the next president of the United States is it important that the people who work in the government actually support the agenda? Now, imagine this. Imagine, let me give you this metaphor because I like to eat. So imagine if you ran a butcher shop and you need to hire some new staff members to work in your butcher shop. I've got some friends who run a family butcher shop. They do a tremendous business. When you walk in there, you got to take a number. I mean, there are so many people. Peter and his family run this particular butcher shop that I've been going to for years. Now, can you imagine if you were hiring people to work in that butcher shop and you had a young man or a young woman walk in and they said, well, I have to tell you, I'm a vegan. I don't believe in eating meat. Well, that might not matter if you were willing to say, okay, we don't care if you eat meat or not, but are you going to come in and help us supply the needs of people who come to a butcher shop for the only reason that you come to a butcher shop, and that is to buy meat, to buy steak, to buy hamburger, to buy chops, whatever it happens to be. And if you're not on board with that, we don't want to hire you. Can you understand why? Can you imagine having a young lady who sits at the front cash register or a young man who looks at customers, looks them right in the eye and says, meat is murder. Nobody should ever eat meat. Now, suppose it does the butcher shop any good to have somebody in that job? The same thing is true in the federal government. We have people within our federal government who do not believe in the policies of Donald Trump. That's okay. They don't have to believe in them, but they do have to do the job. And if they're doing the job and taking a public paycheck from every single taxpayer, including you, including me, then they should be doing the job that advances the policies of the person chosen to be president of the United States. If they're not capable of doing that, they should not be hired to the job. And of course, the labor unions go exactly the opposite direction on this. They want to be able to say, no, you've got to hire people who don't believe in the president's agenda. Can you imagine? Can you imagine if Boeing was forced to hire people who say, I don't think man should ever, you know, fly in an airplane? Can you imagine hiring people like that to work at Boeing or any other example like that? If you said, hey, we want to hire people to work at our new computer company, but these folks don't believe in AI, fine. They don't have to believe in AI. Do they have to at least believe in advancing the agenda of the company? I would say yes. Should federal job applicants have to explain how they're going to advance the president's agenda? And if you tell me no to that question, are you going to say the same thing when there is a new and different president in office 2 years from now or 6 years from now or 10 years from now? Because the question will be the same. A shout out to our friends in Emporia, Virginia, who catch great talk radio every single day on WEVA. That's AM 860. And you can find my show there Monday through Friday. Now, let me tell you what's coming up this hour. They fled America after their father's brutal regime had collapsed. Now some of his victims are their neighbors. Does America owe these survivors of a dictator an investigation? America can put the brakes on AI. China may not. Can we afford to let Beijing win that race? My upcoming guest says Donald Trump didn't just win the White House. He ushered in a new golden age for America. Has Donald Trump really changed America for good that much? And take a moment to cast a vote in our X poll. You'll find it at Lars Larson Show and at LarsLarson.com. Now, about immigrants and welfare. There is a law passed in 1882. And what it features is a thing called the public charge rule. And what does it say? It says anybody who is not a citizen of the United States who wants to come to the United States, if they are, quote, unable to take care of himself or herself without becoming a public charge, in other words, without ending up on welfare, that if you are likely to end up on welfare, you are not allowed to be here. Now, the 1882 law did not specifically define what a public charge was, but they said, if you can't take care of yourself, if you can't pay your own way, if you can't support yourself, you're not welcome here. That's what Donald Trump is trying to enforce right now. And what's happening? Zohran Mamdani, he is now bringing a lawsuit against President Trump and his administration for his plans to enforce that federal law and deny visas and deny green cards to anybody who ends up on welfare. I think that's exactly what Donald Trump should be doing, because the public charge rule that allows the federal government to deny visa applications based on the likelihood that the applicant will end up on public benefits. The new public charge rule, they say, sweeps aside more than a century of established law. No, it sweeps aside the old way of doing business. The law has been clear. If you're likely to end up on welfare, you can't get a green card. You can't get a visa. You can't stay in the United States of America. That's what the law says. Now, the Democrats are free to go up on Capitol Hill and lobby to get a change in that law. But until the law changes, we're going to stick with the law as it stands right now. I think that's the only way that it actually makes sense. Your calls are welcome at 866-HEY-LARS. Send emails to talk@LarsLarson.com. Coming up in a moment, if AI's own creators are warning it could become dangerous, should we slow down in this race? We're going to talk about that coming up next. Hey there, it's Lars. 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
2: Hey, welcome back to the Lars Larson Show. It's a pleasure to be with you. Well, AI could be dangerous, so say some of the biggest names behind the technology of artificial intelligence. But slowing down could hand that entire race to China. So which one is the bigger risk? I thought we'd get a measure of that by talking to Kyler Schmitz, who is the vice president of Patmos Tech. Hey, Kyler, welcome to the program.
3: Great to be back, Lars. Glad to be talking with you.
2: I'm curious about this because, I mean, one of the things I'm aware of is, am I right that there are apparently hundreds and hundreds of Chinese bots that are trying to plant the idea in social media to tell Americans, no, we hate AI. We don't want AI here at all. Is a lot of this being driven and that the motivation of China to do that is, yeah, we want America to lose that race. We'll win it and we'll end up with a commercial advantage. Is it unfair to see it that way?
3: Well, it makes perfect sense to look at it that way. And while I don't have any like primary data to definitively smoking gun conclude that, you know, we recently did a data center development program in a town in Missouri, and there were more folks signed up to that Facebook page against that data center than there were residents in the entire county. So, you know, I can strongly infer there's a lot of bot activity going on there. And when it comes to national defense and the implications with China and the United States, it's a very, very logical leap to connect those dots.
2: Okay, but let's go to the other end of the spectrum on this one, and that is AI dangerous? Because it sounds like even the folks most deeply involved in developing it are saying this stuff is dangerous, and we don't even know how badly it could get out of control.
3: Yeah, I mean, it's definitely interesting timing with, you know, folks like Sam Altman bringing this up, because it's right on the precipice of these open source models and Chinese models catching up to these frontier models they've developed that they've been pouring billions of dollars into. Here at Patmos and the company I work with, we really have a perspective that AI is a good thing, but it has to be with the right outcome in mind. So do we really want to create God in a box that makes human beings obsolete? No, but we do need to create tools that keep us competitive, keep human beings productive, and put technology at the service of humans. So, you know, where I really call into question is what is the end game we're after? To create something we can't control or to create something that makes us better? And it seems like, you know, the prior of those is where the danger comes in.
2: I guess the part that scares people the most, Mr. Schmitz, is that a machine you can't turn off and say, I'm old enough to remember all the old science fiction movies, including, I think, Colossus was one of them, goofy movie from back in the 70s. But it basically was about a computer that you couldn't turn off. And in fact, that one even predated Skynet. So do we have a legitimate concern that we may somehow end up with an AI that you can't turn off that doesn't have our best intentions at heart?
3: I think that is a legitimate concern, and there's a lot of really intelligent folks in the research field, you know, making articulate cases that is indeed a real danger. Most of those dangers are tied to this pursuit of a general artificial intelligence that has intelligence superior to that of human beings. You know, it was interesting. My 7-year-old pointed out while we were at the zoo last time that we can put a chimpanzee in a cage and keep it there, but a chimpanzee can't keep people in a cage and keep us there. And it's kind of the same thing. If we create something smarter than ourselves, how do we stand a chance of controlling it?
2: I don't think there is a way to control it. So how do we put the proper guardrails up? And God forbid, Kyler, I don't trust the federal government to know much about technology, and I really don't trust them to decide where the guardrails are, because I'm afraid they'll either get them too tight, and at that point we won't be able to keep up with what the Chinese are doing, and their technology will surpass us, or they'll be too loose, and we'll end up with the same problem we would have with no guardrails.
3: Yeah, China is the elephant in the room, because even if we decide to slow down, act intentionally, not necessarily even slow down, but just act intentionally, no indication is that they're going to follow suit on that. And so they're going to proceed at progress at all costs. whether or not we decide to. And that is a huge question to be solved. That's where

0: interstate relations may play in, assuming those can be effective, and that remains to be seen. But as far as what we can do in the United States is we can continue to keep competition high in the sense of open source models and these frontier models, but we can be very intentional with what is the end game that we're pursuing. And right now, a lot of these frontier models are pursuing this concept of general artificial intelligence as opposed to pursuing, you know, not just incremental, but massive gains in the types, the applications of these technologies that we do understand that do benefit humans. But we need to understand what we're building. And you know, if you look at the reports from companies like Claude, you know, Anthropic and OpenAI, it really is progress at all costs. And I think that's where there's a lot of concern. That's where there's a lot of debate as to whether or not that's going to yield the right outcome.
1: Because, I mean, on one hand, I, if it's something like curing cancer, generally improving the human condition, I'm all for having a smart machine. I'm not all for having the smart machine that decides it's smarter than its creators and is not going to let us, you know, put it in a cage.
0: Yeah, and it's super interesting because if you look at some of these studies that have been done where AIs without any control have been, you know, put in scenarios where they're going to get turned off and they have an option of preserving human life or sacrificing human life to be turned off. Anthropic actually did that study. The AI in that study a year or two ago, I believe it was like, don't quote me on this, I think it was the majority of the time elected to actually sacrifice human life in the interest of self-preservation. So without a doubt, like, there's things here we need to understand. There's things we need to be able to control, and we need to proceed cautiously before we turn something loose that can never be turned off.
1: Kyler, any way to get Asimov's three rules of robotics instilled or written into the code to make sure?
0: Gosh, you know, I wish there was, and that is part of the challenge here is, again, you know, to be able to control something that has the potential to be more intelligent than ourselves, that's not really something we want to be creating. We want to be creating tools. We don't want to be creating overlords. And, you know, there's not a crystal ball in terms of how this goes one way or another. But progress does not have to be synonymous with, you know, creating this thing that we don't fully understand. We can create technologies that still move the ball forward without relinquishing control. Right now, we just haven't found that balance.
1: I'm kind of curious. I wanted to ask your view on this. It's a sort of a side issue, but it's the side issue of power and water and whether or not these things are, you know, consuming or have the potential to end up consuming extraordinary amounts of power and water.
0: Well, you know, there is a current trend in the industry that compute's getting more efficient and consuming less power for every unit of compute that you measure, but at the same time, we're pursuing more and more compute. So it kind of not only cancels that out, but we end up consuming more power. So without a doubt, we're going to need more electricity. We're going to need more power. We do need to improve our grid in the United States compared to like what you see in China. That's a given. As far as water is concerned, you know, I wish and I hope that more companies adopt an approach like we do here at Patmos to develop closed-loop cooling systems that, at their most effective, only use as much as a par 3 golf course, right? So there's a way that these can be developed in a way that are environmentally conscious. Power, though, is a given. We need to do better there.
1: I would love it, Mr. Schmitz. I'm talking to Kyler Schmitz from Patmos Technology. I said, is it too crazy to suggest, hey, maybe we ought to build them in the northern tier of states and hook them up with greenhouses nearby? Say, we all need food, so we'll use all that cooling water to heat the greenhouses. Now, it only works half the year during the wintertime, but in the wintertime, I can imagine a real gardens in places like North Dakota and Montana and states like that.
0: I'm from Billings originally, so I love that idea, and I think people that are far smarter than myself need to put some serious thought into innovative ideas like that and see how far we can push the limits, you know.
1: There's got to be a way to do that and make use of all that energy. Kyler Schmitz is Vice President of Patmos Tech. Kyler, it's a pleasure. It's always great to have you on the program. Coming up in a moment, the children of one of Africa's most brutal dictators are now living freely in America alongside the people who had to flee the regime in Africa. Should they be allowed to stay? We'll get to that question and your phone calls and emails in a moment.
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3: With SRN News, I'm John Scott. The Supreme Court has rejected President Trump's bid to restrict mail ballots ahead of the midterms. That decision allows states to continue sending ballots under existing processes. The Trump administration wanted restrictions in place before the November midterm elections. Election officials said there wasn't enough time to implement the changes. Power giants NextEra Energy and Dominion Energy rolling out plans to sweeten their proposed merger in Virginia, Dominion's home base. The companies are pledging new jobs for Virginia and a new business tower in downtown Richmond. They're also doubling a previously announced credit for residential customers' bills. Alex Saab, a close ally of ousted Venezuelan President Nicolas Maduro, will plead guilty in a federal court. He's accused of bribing officials to win contracts to import food. This is SRN News.
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1: Hey, welcome back to the program. It's a pleasure to be with you. I'm glad to get to your phone calls and emails. I want to tell you the story about this brutal dictator and his children who are now living in the United States of America. But let me get to that in just a moment. First, let's go to John. John, welcome to the Lars Larson Show on a Monday. What's on your mind?
13: Well, I wanted to put out there that if Trump wants to run for president again, he has the right to by the lettering in the Constitution.
1: I've read it carefully myself, John. He will have had his second term. How in the world does he go for three terms?
13: No, you got to read that Constitution. It says consecutive terms. No man should do more than two consecutive terms. Trump has not had a consecutive term.
1: I'm going to tell you that I don't think you're right in that analysis. But, you know, if you're right, I'd be glad to see Donald Trump run for a third term. But I don't think that's going to happen. And my understanding of the way that's written into the Constitution, the limit is two terms, not just two consecutive terms.
13: Well, I was reading it. It said consecutive terms. So that's what I was throwing out there.
1: Okay.
13: Because Trump was robbed for his second term. What, first time around? And for the welfare thing there, if you want to find out who all these people are, take over the welfare department, shut all their money down, and make them walk in and prove who they are to get re-upped.
1: I don't think that's a bad idea at all. And in fact, one of the big objections that the liberals have is that under the One Big Beautiful Bill, it was the case that if you proved you were eligible for Medicaid, you didn't have to prove it again for 2 years. Now they're going to re-up you every 6 months. I would imagine that is going to eliminate some unnecessary spending. And by the way, the 22nd Amendment reads, no person shall be elected to the office of president more than twice. And no person who has held the office of president or acted as president for more than 2 years of a term to which some other person was elected president shall be elected to the office of the president more than once. So that's what it reads. You're going to get two terms. Donald Trump will have had his two terms. I'd love to see him for a third term, but it's not in the cards right now. Let's go to JW in Alabama. Hey, JW, welcome to the Lars Larson Show. What's on your mind?
14: Hey, Lars, I was thinking about what you touched on a while ago about the loyalty deal with the president having the right to ask loyalty questions. I think it's very important for President Trump and any other president coming down the pipeline to have that deal. I mean, they need to check on the loyalty. What comes to my mind was what happened here a little while back with General Milley.
1: Oh, because Milley was not very much on the same page as Trump at all, was he?
14: No, and, you know, he told everybody to come to him and kind of keep the president out of the loop there, you know,
1: yep.
14: And that's sure not loyal to me, you know. I mean, it could be very dangerous. It could set up a very dangerous president there, as far as I think, you know.
1: You know, it's funny because the loyalty question came up in regards to Comey, and a lot of the media wanted to play it as though, well, this is about personal loyalty. I think what President Trump cares about is he says, are you going to advance my agenda? Because that's the agenda chosen by the American people. And I could see this apply to any kind of executive officer, whether it's of a private company or even at a state and local level. I mean, let's say you've got a brand new mayor in a city in America. And if that mayor says, I'm going to do these things to make this city work better for the people who live here. And if everybody who works for that mayor says, we're going to fight every single change that she tries to bring about. If they do that, they're actually spitting in the face of all the citizens who elected that mayor. They, whether the mayor was a good choice or not, they elected that mayor to bring about change. If the bureaucracy then says we will fight the change that the mayor or the governor or the president tries to bring about, then they're fighting against the people who elected those officials, aren't they?
14: I think so. I think you're correct on that, Lord. I really do. But it's really a, to me, it would be, I mean, every president should have that right to vet the people around him, and even in the chain of command to check them out and see if they're loyal to his deal or not. I mean, you know, because he's there to make a change, like you said. We voted him in to make a change.
1: Yep, we sure did. And if this were a private company, JW, I mean, think about how, say, the CEO of a private company is chosen, generally by the board of directors. Who elects the board of directors? That would be the stockholders of the corporation. They get to vote for who's on the board of directors. Board of directors chooses the CEO of the company. So, you know, it's in some ways, it's almost like the model we have, that the voters vote for representatives and senators, and the reps and the senators decide what the laws are going to be. And then, of course, the Electoral College decides, you know, who's going to become the president. If the bureaucracy, unelected and unaccountable to the people, are allowed to block what that president does, then they are simply spitting in the face of every single American citizen who cast a ballot in that last election. JW, thanks very much. I do want to mention this story, though. Siad Barre, who is the Somali dictator, former Somali dictator, his kids are now living in the United States. He left about 200,000 people dead in his country, but his children are now living in the United States, and in some cases, they're living right next to victims of the previous regime. The New York Post located the despot's right-hand man, his son, Ayanli, and daughter, Decca Mohammed Siad, in Columbus, Ohio. And Siad Barre and his men committed so many war crimes, I was shocked to see his son living in a mosque enjoying his freedom. Since living in the United States, Barre's children have cashed in with a Medicare-funded home health business, which claimed $1.8 million, according to documents seen by the New York Post. So, the question is, should you allow a guy like this and his family to live happily in the United States? Our question of the day, sent in by Wayne, who emailed in talk@LarsLarson.com. Lars, greetings from a listener who left for Alabama in 2024 and nearly 60 years of calling Washington State home. I've got a question. One thing we know that's been common in the King County executive, Dow Constantine, in Seattle, he's been in power so long, and he's been there, everything has turned to crap. It's interesting how a lot of people have not gone after him the way they have with the mayor of Seattle or Shama Sawant and others. It's interesting to consider how much longer he'll be in power, or when will people wake up and start smelling the Starbucks coffee and realize he's another big piece of the civic decline puzzle. He has certainly been flying under the radar. Thanks. Signed, Wayne. Wayne, thanks so much. Send those emails to talk@LarsLarson.com. 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
1: Hey, welcome back to The Lars Larson Show. It's a pleasure to be with you, and I'm always glad to get to your phone calls and emails. And I'm especially glad when we get the chance to check in with my friend Todd Starnes, who's a radio host based at KWAM in Memphis, and of course, owner of the station as well, author of a brand new book called The Golden Age, How Trump Saved America. Todd, good to have you back.
18: Lars, great to be on the show, and Memphis, Tennessee loves Lars Larson.
1: Well, that is very nice to hear. I understand they're having trouble getting sleep because of the new the new data centers from Elon Musk. We can talk about that another time. Tell me about this, though, because I know that there are liberals out there who hope that Donald Trump is simply, he's going to be here for a while, and then he'll be gone at some point, but he won't really leave much changed behind him. You make the case in the golden age that Trump has brought about fundamental change in this country that will be lasting?
18: He has, Lars, and I got so frustrated watching so many people, including many conservatives, buy into this narrative coming from the media that somehow Trump's second term in office has been a failure. So I just looked at the promises he made on the campaign trail and set about defining out if, in fact, he had delivered on those promises. Overwhelmingly, the president has delivered on a number of them, and I lay all of this out of the golden age, which, by the way, is not some sort of a dull, boring policy book. This is a very fun, satirical look at the craziness, the wokeness that Trump has declared war on in the country. So I truly believe that Donald Trump is going to go down in history as the most consequential president in American history because of how close we came to the edge of socialism because of the previous administration.
1: Are we going to be able to pull back from that, though? Because I'm concerned about the number of younger Americans who've been indoctrinated in colleges primarily, but to some extent indoctrinated by mainstream media and now social media, that they're drifting in that direction. Are we going to be able to pull them back from the edge of the abyss?
18: It's a fair question. And yes, while Trump saved the country, you and I both know once you save something, it can get in trouble again. And that's really where you and I and the American people come into the picture. And I lay this out in the golden age. It is imperative that we stand and fight. And this battle against socialism is truly a clear and present danger to the republic. Lars, back in 2015, I wrote a book, and I warned people at the time about a Pew Research study that said 40% of millennials believe there should be limitations on free speech.
1: Yep.
18: Now, fast forward to America, where young people, 13%, believe that violence is absolutely permissible to silence speech you disagree with, and over 30% believe that in rare cases, violence should be allowed, which again is why Charlie Kirk, I believe, was assassinated, because of that sort of ideology coming from our nation's education system.
1: Well, and then we get some other strange ideas, and this wasn't millennials because I don't think most of the members of that jury were millennials, but the Lindsey Clancy case, to where, you know, it's not only legitimate to murder a million American babies in the womb, but now apparently to murder babies, you know, months or years after they've been born, and it gets defended by people, including seemingly the mainstream media.
18: You know, it does. And again, this is why it's a state's issue, abortion now a state issue. And yep. In Massachusetts, they want to let you kill your baby up to the day of its birth. But clearly this jury says, you know what, it's okay to kill your baby if they're 8 months old or older. This is a problem. And as I write in the golden age, we don't have a political problem in this country. We have a spiritual problem in this country. And it is imperative that America return to the traditional values of our founding fathers. John Adams said our Constitution wholly inadequate for anyone other than a moral and religious people. So when you take God out of the equation, Lars, you get chaos and really deviancy in the culture.
1: I'm talking to Todd Starnes. He's at KWAM as both the owner of the station. He also hosts a show there, but he's the author most recently of The Golden Age, How Trump Saved America. I'm with you. And frankly, I push back hard when people say, oh, the founders were just deists. They believed in a God of nature. No, as a matter of fact, go back and read what they actually said, which is what I've done. And they very much believed in a Christian God. And they were guided by a Christian God, including most importantly by George Washington himself.
18: You know, there were back in the revolutionary days, there were young men called Liberty Boys. And their jobs in the communities in the colonial times was to really rally the local citizens to fight the British. Going back to South Carolina, where they were having a hard time finding an army, they went to a Baptist church house, the First Baptist Church of Charleston, South Carolina, and asked the pastors who were preaching about freedom and liberty from the pulpit, they asked them to help round up the army to fight the British. So I really find it interesting that when it came time to fight for our freedom, our founding fathers went to the church house looking for help. And I think ultimately that's what we need to do here. You know, Eisenhower understood that the battle against communism was a religious battle. Reagan did as well, William F. Buckley Jr. So there is a role for the church to re-engage in the culture, and I issue that rally cry in the Golden Age.
1: I'm talking to Todd Starnes, the author of The Golden Age, How Trump Saved America. You see, Todd, that's one of the reasons I'm such a fan of the Geneva Bible. Because the Geneva Bible actually dates back to the 1500s, and it's when the Church of England owned the book, basically, and said it can only be published in Latin. It's literally a capital crime to publish it in English, the vulgar tongue, and they forbid it. And then when the Geneva Bible came out, the Bible of the Pilgrims, the Bible of George Washington, then all of a sudden King James said, oh, well, we're going to have the King James Version. Oh, and by the way, that's the only legitimate version you can own. You know, the fact is that until that came about and the Bible was published in English for the first time, it brought people an idea that they were entitled to freedom, that they were all God's children. And previously, the Bible had been used as a means of controlling people by the Church of England and others, and we managed to change that around. The Golden Age is his book. He is Todd Starnes, and we're glad to have him on from our affiliate in Memphis, Tennessee, KWAM. Todd, it's always a pleasure. Thanks so much for the time.
18: Lars, thank you. Always great visiting.
1: Glad to have you on board. Now, glad to take your phone calls and emails, but I want to remind you about something. 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
7: Bruce Hooley here, and there's some crazy times out there, and the craziness is wild to comprehend, but it's particularly impactful on your finances. I'm here with Josh Pick of Simplicity Wealth Columbus. And Josh, volatility in the world and here at home makes people really nervous. What can you do to maybe calm them in these troubled or at least volatile financial waters?
8: The answer is always the same, and that's planning and education. 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
3: News this hour from Town Hall. I'm John Scott. As Republicans and Democrats on Capitol Hill battle over the issue of affordability heading into the midterms, new polling by the Pharmaceutical Reform Alliance shows broad bipartisan support nationally for reining in prescription drug prices. Former Arizona Congressman J.D. Hayworth is the group's spokesman.
19: It's not a Republican issue. It's not a Democrat issue. It's an American issue. With a little more than 50 days until the midterm elections, this is something tangible. Bills are there for drug pricing reform, for reining in Big Pharma. There are three lobbyists on Capitol Hill for every congressman and senator dealing with this issue, pushing the Big Pharma agenda.
3: Hayworth says Americans can help rein in prescription drug prices by signing an online petition at the website PharmaReformAlliance.com. 84-year-old Republican Senator Mitch McConnell of Kentucky returned to the Senate to vote on Monday for the first time in 3 months, looking noticeably more frail after he was hospitalized for a June fall in his home. In an interview on NBC News Meet the Press, House Speaker Mike Johnson says if President Trump's promise of $5,000 per voter went through, it would not come from more taxes or debt.
20: We're not going to get further in debt if this idea was implemented. This would be, in the president's mind, and the way he analogized it, like a dividend check for shareholders. That's how he thinks of it. If a corporation does well, everybody gets the benefit of that, and he thinks of it this way. They're talking about the new tariff revenue and other revenues coming into the country.
3: AI stocks slid worldwide. That's after leaders of the industry warned a slowdown is needed for the safety of humanity. There was another climb in oil prices also. More on these stories from townhall.com.
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3: The 25-year mark has passed, but the pain and suffering continues. So many first responders and Manhattan residents have respiratory illnesses and cancer relating to 9/11 toxins in New York City.
22: The 9/11 Victims Compensation Fund reports an enormous number of people have passed away from the toxins at Ground Zero, close to 9,000 to date, triple the number of people killed on September 11th, 25 years ago. Close to 60,000 first responders, news reporters, photographers, and Manhattan residents have been diagnosed with 9/11-related cancer from being exposed to the toxic air and toxic debris, the numbers tragically growing by the day. Laura Winters reporting.
3: Palestinian activist Mahmoud Khalil suing Columbia University, alleging it failed to address harassment against him and other members of a pro-Palestinian campus group. The university did not comment. News and analysis at townhall.com.
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1: Hey, welcome back to the Lars Larson Show. It's a Monday. It's honestly provocative talk for the United States of America. Let me tell you what's coming up, and then I'll get right to your calls. Illinois tried to force Catholic nuns to help patients kill themselves. Should the government ever override somebody's faith like that? Forget rallies and protests. Socialists are now turning to coffee, to softball, and speed dating. Could this be how they win over the next generation of voters? A new lawsuit accuses federal agents of targeting people who watch ICE operations. Is filming or videoing law enforcement a constitutional right, or is it a threat to officers doing their jobs? And take just a moment to cast a vote in our question of the day. We put it up. We call it the X poll. You'll find it at Lars Larson Show on X. You'll also find it on my website at LarsLarson.com. Should applicants for federal jobs in our government have to explain how they would advance the president's agenda? My answer to that would be yes. You can answer the question any way you like. You'll find the question at Lars Larson Show. A federal judge last Friday blocked U.S. President Trump from continuing to ask applicants for civil service jobs in the government to respond to what the unions call a loyalty question. Because what Donald Trump wants to know is, if you go to work in the government, will you advance Trump's agenda, which was the choice of the American voter, or will you push your own agenda, which so many people in government jobs seem willing to do? You can find the question at Lars Larson Show, and brought to you by AMAC, the Association of Mature American Citizens. 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I joined the group about a decade ago. You can join AMAC too. 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Better for you and better for America. Let me start with Joy, who's a naysayer. Hey, Joy, what do you and I disagree about that makes you a naysayer?
13: Well, I disagree with, I think, three basic assumptions that the Trump administration has made that actually, unlike your previous caller, said we're in the golden age. I think what he's made us less just, less efficient, less safe, and less excellent. And one of those assumptions is about what you were just talking about, that there's this deep state with this loyalty to an agenda. I think the other one is the assumption that if there's
1: someone
13: black or
1: white. You still haven't told me what we disagree about, Joy.
13: I disagree that you have to ask for this loyalty to the president's agenda. I disagree that if someone's black or a woman, that they came under DEI, so they're less qualified.
1: We haven't mentioned DEI today, so I know that's one of your favorite subjects. But let me ask you this, Joy. If the American people voted for a particular candidate with a particular agenda, so can we agree that Kamala Harris's agenda for America would have been very different from Donald Trump's agenda?
13: But
1: can we agree they're very different?
13: Yes.
1: And when the American people say we don't want the Harris agenda, we want to have the Trump agenda, is it legitimate for the president then to say, if you want to work for the federal government, you have to be willing to advance this agenda, not the other one?
13: No, it's not to advance any agenda. That's why I think it's a mistake of their assumption of this deep state. For many of the people who work in the government, they've been there through both Republican and Democrat administrations. They do their job like
1: no, they do not. And I will give you a joy. I will give you joy. I will give you a joy. I'm going to give you a great example, and I want you to speak to it. So right now, there's a debate. Mamdani and others from the blue states have come out and said, we oppose the president's effort to test and say, if you are ending up on welfare, you don't get a green card. Now, that's actually what a federal law passed in 1882 says. If you're on welfare, we're not giving you a green card or a visa. Now, that's one agenda. The Trump agenda says, the law says that if you're going to fall onto welfare and you're not capable of taking care of yourself, you don't get a green card. Previous agenda, previous administrations, including Joe Biden, said, we don't care. We're going to invite millions of people to come here, and we're going to put them all on Medicaid and food stamps and Section 8 and everything else. So those are two very different agendas. If you're part of the bureaucracy that believes it's okay, come here on a visa, we'll put you on welfare, we'll give you food stamps and everything else, if you believed in that, and then Donald Trump comes in and says, no, we're not going to do it that way, you tell me that those people in the bureaucracy will say, oh, the new president says we're not to do that anymore, so we'll change. I think what will happen is the people who are attendant to that agenda under Joe Biden, under Barack Obama and others, are going to say, we're going to fight every single step of the way against Trump and his agenda.
13: No, because it's the political figures who are doing the fighting. If there's someone who is collecting data on what that means for how many immigrants are going to be turned away and what is, those people are collecting data and they're doing the research.
1: They're also signing people up for services. So if somebody walks in and says, I'm here in America on a visa and I would like to sign up for food stamps and welfare. Well, if you're with Trump's agenda, you say, no, we're not signing people up for welfare if they're here to emigrate to America. That's what the law says. You would say no to that. On the other hand, if you were true to the Biden-Harris agenda, to the Barack Obama agenda, you'd say, oh, we'd be glad to sign you up for food stamps and all that. That's what you do, and that's what Trump wants to change. Let's go to David. David, welcome to the program. What's on your mind?
14: Well, I told your screener I was interested in the socialism for Mitch McConnell. He has always been against work payment for wild sick leave. He has always voted against sick leave. Is he going to give his money back? And with
1: Mitch McConnell ever have an opportunity to vote against sick leave? I'm I can't remember, because for the most part, the federal government doesn't control sick leave anyway. That's a state function, isn't it?
14: No. There are federal workers, and Mitch McConnell has voted against sick leave for federal workers. And that previous caller missed a great opportunity. Trump's loyalty oath, just the other day, down in Dallas, he asked the GOP to cheat, a loyalty oath to cheat.
1: Hold on, a loyalty oath to cheat? You're going to have to tell me where you saw that the president advocated to sign a loyalty oath to cheat in an election. Where did you see that?
14: In the convention down in Dallas, he had the participants in the convention raise their hands and pledge that they would cheat like hell. So do you support?
1: You must have watched a different convention than the one I saw.
14: To cheat like hell?
1: I don't think the president did that. But you saw a different event than I did.
14: You're a liar. It's been on the news all weekend.
1: You know what, David? I appreciate the phone call. 866-HEY-LARS. That's 866-439-5277. Send your emails to talk@LarsLarson.com. 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It's now coffee, softball, and speed dating. Is that how the socialists are quietly building an army of voters in America? We'll be back in just a moment.

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1: Hey, welcome back to the Lars Larson Show. It's a pleasure to be with you. I'll get back to your phone calls and emails in a moment. Well, forget the picket line. Now it's coffee, softball, and speed dating. Is that the way that socialists are quietly building up an army of voters? I thought I'd put that to Nicholas Giordano, who is a professor of political science, the host of the PAS Report podcast, and a fellow at Campus Reform's Higher Education Fellowship. Professor Giordano, welcome back.
2: Hey, Lars. Happy Monday.
1: Happy Monday to you as well. Is this part of the explanation for the mystery of how it is we've got so many young people, especially post-college young people, who are in favor of socialism? Did they get it through coffee, softball, and speed dating?
2: Well, they did. You know, if you're at UC San Diego, you could go down to the Che Cafe, listen to some revolutionary speeches, see some revolutionary concerts, and have a cup of coffee there. And we see this all over the place in higher education. I mean, the amount of socialist and Marxist courses that are offered, you have schools that, when we look at what's being taught, they all glorify this idea of Marxism, whether it's New School or the University of Connecticut. And then you look to see what capitalist courses they're offering, and you can't really find many. It's amazing how many socialist courses there are promoting queer theory and Marxism, feminism and Marxism, culture and Marxism. When you look at capitalist courses, it's racist capitalists. They view everything through the prism of race and oppression, capitalist guilt. And this is part of a problem of why we see socialists churning out on the college campuses.
1: Is this where conservatives then ought to be? Because if the DSA is out pushing its message through barbecues and days at the beach and happy hours and prom nights and karaoke and all the rest of that, do the conservatives need to match that effort in the same way?
2: Well, I think that's one way, and I think you bring up a great point, that conservatives have failed to engage younger voters. You have to meet younger voters where they are. You have to be able to generate interest and get them to events. You know, Charlie Kirk, we just celebrated mourned the one-year anniversary of his loss. And it's something that he was able to do to get young people involved, hear them speak, get them engaged. Where you look at a lot of conservatives, they have abandoned the college campuses for so long. And now we see the result of how bad it's gotten. You know, we're reporting at Campus Forum how one-third of the student body on college campuses think it's okay to commit violence to shut down speech that they disagree with. I mean, that's a statistic that should frighten every single American, where someone like Charlie Kirk promoted open dialogue and debate. So these colleges have a problem, and I think for too long the conservative movement has ignored what's been going on the college campuses.
1: Well, in fact, Professor Giordano, I used to take this show, the show that I'm doing now, and I'd take it to college campuses all the time. And then I began to get pushback, and I'd be invited by the conservative groups, and then the other groups would say, no, that guy is not welcome on our campus. And you'd think, well, are you that afraid of new ideas or different ideas that you're willing to oppose even having students hear about those ideas? But I loved it. You know, when we'd go to a college campus and do several hours of talk radio live, and I would often invite people, they'd walk by and they'd usually have some kind of profane comment to make. Sometimes it was professors, sometimes it was students. I'd say, come on over, put on a headset and talk about something for a moment. And oftentimes they would. And that usually got a dialogue started. But most of the left does not want to have a dialogue.
2: No, and if you look at how it progressed, so it used to be that Republican and conservative speakers would get shouted down. Yep. Then it turned into flipping tables and trying to run conservatives off campus. Then we saw the Hamas campus takeovers that all over the country, and many of Columbia University, UCLA, where students were being assaulted, prevented from attending class, they were being spat upon. And so we see the feckless college administrators never held anyone accountable, and how it's gotten worse and worse. And that's why when we look at colleges, only 36% of Americans have a favorable opinion and have confidence in the higher education system. Well, education exists to get people to think critically, to see intellectual growth, look at facts and evidence, come to your own conclusions. We need to make a moral case for capitalism because it is moral. Socialism is immoral. Capitalism has led to prosperity and wealth. It saved millions of lives.

0: around the world. Socialism destroys. It leads to misery, death, and destruction. And yet, we don't see the capitalists making the case, and it's not being taught in our schools. So that's why 80% of the DSA membership, they have college degrees. 35% have a graduate degree. We look at all these college-educated Democrats voting for socialist candidates, and it tells you something that's really disturbing going on in our country.
1: You know, it's funny because more than a decade ago, Professor, I went to speak to a high school group, and actually it was a bunch of different classes, and it was during the day. And I was talking to them, and toward the end, some of them brought up the subject of socialism. And again, this is more than a decade ago. And I said, well, tell me about this. How many of you in here have a 3.8 or greater GPA? And I got about 40 hands. And I said, okay, so you're the ones with the really good grade point average. How many of you would be willing to share some of that grade point average? In other words, if you got a straight A, a 4.0, would you be willing to share part of it and maybe take a 3.5 so you can pull the kid who's only got a 2.0 up to maybe passing? And I got about a dozen hands, and they all said, yeah, I'm willing to do that. And I said, why would you be willing to do that when you put in all the sweat, skull sweat, to be able to achieve that kind of grade? Why would you share it with somebody else who could have put in the effort you did but chose not to? And they really didn't have a good answer, but they were willing to give it up voluntarily.
0: Well, they say they were willing to give it up voluntarily because it was a hypothetical. However,
1: yes.
0: I think that if you made that a reality, that they would have a meltdown. So I don't know. It's easy to say something, much harder to actually follow through. And that's the whole idea of socialism, right? It's easy to say, well, we want to take care of all human beings. We want public ownership, the people to own everything, when realistically it's the government that's going to own things. It's the government that will be the one making the decisions. So I think what we've done in the education system is we've moved into the whole idea of virtue signaling and indoctrination. That's what exists at this point. And unfortunately, that impacts all Americans. Whether you agree with the left or the right, it doesn't matter. We all have to live in this country. And if half the country or more believes in socialism, we will become a socialist country sooner or later.
1: Absolutely right. That's Professor Nicholas Giordano. Professor, thanks so much. 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
4: With SRN News, I'm John Scott, a lawyer for former CIA Director John Brennan. Says Brennan has been subpoenaed to testify next month before a Florida grand jury as part of a Justice Department investigation into whether former law enforcement and intelligence officials conspired against President Trump. Ken Weinstein, an attorney for Brennan, disclosed that prosecutors presented him with a subpoena for Brennan to appear on October 15th before a grand jury in Fort Pierce, Florida. Republican Senator Mitch McConnell of Kentucky returning to the Senate after a long absence. The 84-year-old senator has not been to the Capitol since June 14th when He was hospitalized for a fall in his home. National Hispanic Heritage Month being celebrated across the U.S., highlighting Latino diversity. It runs through September 15th through October 15th. This is SRN News.
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1: Hey, welcome back to the Lars Larson Show. It's a pleasure to be with you. I'm glad to get to your phone calls and emails. I want you to consider a couple of things right now. Number one, should ICE have to get a warrant before they make an immigration arrest? I don't think they should. The fact is, most of the arrests that they make, when they stop somebody who they have found is illegally in the United States, they are arrests under civil law, not under criminal law, and that's an important distinction. Samuel Guzman, driving to his restaurant job in Annapolis one Sunday in June of this year, stopped by for what he thought would be a quick coffee at 7-Eleven. As he left the store, he was surrounded by officers wearing vests that read ICE. The officers shoved him against his car, emptied his pockets, put him in handcuffs, he alleges in a new lawsuit. Guzman told officers he was a U.S. citizen. If you're an American citizen, why don't you speak English well? Now, the incident is detailed in a 56-page lawsuit filed by four Maryland residents, including Guzman. Now, they accuse immigration officials of unlawfully arresting scores of residents without warrants or probable cause. Now, in this case, If the man truly was an American citizen, he should not have been given that kind of attention from ICE. But you're aware that many of these states, Maryland is one of them, where the local authorities make it extraordinarily hard for ICE to actually do its job, and that means you're going to have some mistakes like that from time to time. Secondly, how does a non-citizen with a violent criminal record end up casting a ballot in an American election? A Bahamian national who arrived in the U.S. during Gerald Ford's administration. Think how long ago that was, the 70s, and was living with a green card, had racked up a violent rap sheet before investigators found he voted illegally in the 2020 election. And that, of course, at that point, that triggered deportation. This alien was a guest of our country who forfeited his right to be in the U.S. when he committed these violent crimes and then voted in the 2020 election. This criminal alien from the Bahamas has a rap sheet for multiple violent crimes, including armed robbery, domestic violence, and assault on a cop. On top of that, he illegally voted in the 2020 election. We got to get back to the point where if you are in the United States and you want to have a green card and have a shot at becoming a citizen one of these days, you got to keep your nose clean. As I've said to you, I think I've mentioned this to you before, a former producer of mine, a Canadian alien, but had a green card, lived in America, never became a citizen, but she knew the rules well, and she knew that if she committed any kind of crime, she could lose that green card. We should be able to enforce that law very, very well. I'm not talking about shoplifting and minor crimes, but if you commit a serious crime and you've got a green card, that green card ought to be right down the toilet. Now, how about rules for thee, but not for me? Bob Brooks opposes voter ID, but requires ID to attend his campaign event. Bernie Sanders endorsed Pennsylvania Democrat, running for the United States Congress. This is Bob Brooks in Pennsylvania. He opposes the SAVE Act. He opposes any effort that he describes as restricting voting rights. He doesn't want picture ID to vote. But if you go to one of his campaign events, you've got to show picture ID. Otherwise, they're not going to let you in the door. Glad to get your calls at 866-HEY-LARS. That's 866-439-5277. Send your emails to talk at LarsLarson.com. Let's go first to New Jersey, listening on WOND and Bill. Hey, Bill, welcome to the program. What's on your mind?
16: Hi, thanks for taking the call. This is about the Iran, Hezbollah, Hamas, and all that, where they got their techniques from. Turns out it came from Hitler. He taught them before it was his turn during the war. They also had a division of Arabs there. I saw the footage where they were in the uniforms.
1: Well, Hitler did have a very good relationship with the Arab world, unfortunately. So you're probably right about that, although the difference from the 1940s to the 2020s is a bit of a time gap, isn't it?
16: Well, he was teaching them for the future. The thousand-year right continues, we'll pass it on type of thing.
1: Well, that's sadly probably true. Hey, Bill, thank you very much. I appreciate the call. By the way, we got to talk about this. should suspected terrorists get to stay in America because of due process concerns? An Afghan woman accused of supporting ISIS mass shooting on Election Day 2024 has now been deported to her home country in the first successful use of a specialized federal court established by Congress, the U.S. Alien Terrorist Removal Court. 30 years ago, they determined whether or not a non-citizen was an alien terrorist, a landmark case resulting in the prompt removal of this alien terrorist to her country of origin is a win for national security and a win for the rule of law. That's what Attorney General Todd Blanche said in a statement. This woman by the name of Zada and her son-in-law were previously convicted for their part in a plot. They later admitted to buying AK-47 rifles to carry out a mass shooting on behalf of the Islamic State. Well, guess what? They're going to get the bums rush, and they're going to be sent out of the United States of America. And then consider this. Is blaming a hot Texas afternoon on climate change more than a little bit absurd? Yeah, consider this. One of the crazy storylines surrounding the first week and a half of the college football season, one of the many unexpected ones, according to Fox News. It started when the USC Trojans hosted San Jose State in week zero at the Los Angeles Memorial Coliseum in the middle of a very small crowd. That continued into week one. Teams like South Carolina and the Texas Longhorns were hosting games during the middle of the afternoon sun in very, very extreme heat. Some people ended up being treated for medical conditions like heat exhaustion or dehydration. In response to a post describing and photographing a large group of Longhorns fans trying to escape the heat, the LA Times assistant managing editor said the programs should change scheduling and adapt to climate change. Yeah, these days, almost everything is climate change. I don't believe it. It was the tail end of summer. It gets hot in the summertime. Please give us a break on all the climate change nonsense. Hey, I want to tell you this. You may not remember every single time that you toss and turn and wake up too hot, but your body certainly does. And that's why you wake up tired before the day even gets started. And that's why I love sleeping on a ghost bed. 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That's 866-439-5277. 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We'll talk about that next, and then I'll get to your phone calls and emails. 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
1: Hey, welcome back to the Lars Larson Show. Should the government be able to make a group of nuns choose between their faith and following the law? The Catholic nuns say that Illinois is forcing them to help facilitate assisted suicide. Should the government be able to do that and force religious health care providers to participate in assisted suicide against their beliefs? I thought we'd talk about this with Adele Keim, who is senior counsel at Beckett. Ms. Keim, welcome to the program.
23: Thanks for having me, Lars.
1: How did we ever get to...
23: I think your question answers itself.
1: Well, I think it does, but then, you know, the Democrats, I don't know, the liberals... I never understood the doctor-assisted suicide nonsense, but America started first, and you know, even the Netherlands weren't as bad as America was way back in the day. And now we're going to try to force a bunch of nuns to kill their own patients?
23: Well, look, I think you're putting your finger on a really important shift in this fight, Lars. You know, you're out in Oregon, and people in the Pacific Northwest have had to live with this for a long time. But the difference is the laws that were passed early on in Oregon and Washington State, really there was some horse trading, I think, legislatively, and they had some bigger religious exemptions. I'm not going to say they're big enough, but I'm a maximalist when it comes to freedom for people of faith. But yep. But they're bigger. And these last year, three states, New York, Illinois, and Delaware, passed laws. And in every case, they lowered the boom on religious doctors and religious nursing homes, like the ones that are run by the Carmelite Sisters and the Little Sisters of the Poor, who are my clients. They lowered the boom on Catholic hospitals that serve a huge number of poor people who don't have the means to go to other hospitals. Catholic hospitals will admit them and treat them because of their charitable mission. So the fight really evolved this year, and of course we're here for it.
1: Well, but why do they seem so hell-bent, and I think it is hell-bent, on forcing these groups? It's as though, you know, you say, okay, well, you don't believe in doctor-assisted suicide, and I don't. That's part of my faith belief. It's also, I think separately from my faith, I would still not believe in the state helping people kill themselves. I just think it's wrong. It's immoral. But that's my belief. But you say, okay, but I'm sure you'll find some other people who will actually want to participate. Why are they so bent on forcing these groups to participate?
23: You know, I can't guess about the mindset that goes into that. But what I will say is it's not going to happen, Lars. It's just not going to happen.
1: You're confident that the courts will back us up on that?
23: I'm confident the courts will back our clients up, but I'm also confident that our clients will not bend. You know, if you're talking about the Little Sisters of the Poor, they have stared this down in Europe. They've stood up to communist authorities overseas in really despotic regimes. They've been around for 200 years almost. This is not the first time that a government has told them to violate their faith, and it's not the first time they've stood up and just said quietly, "No, we won't."
1: I just wonder what the real agenda is here, because I suspect it's more that, I mean, the original argument was made decades ago. Well, you have these people in intractable pain. We don't know how to address the pain. Well, we do now. A lot of those things that might have even been arguably true decades ago are not true anymore. I mean, most people, the doctors have found ways to address that pain, and you don't have to deal with that anymore. And yet they've wanted to broaden doctor-assisted suicide, calling it medical aid in dying. They don't want to restrict it just to the terminally ill. They want to restrict it to, I guess, nobody. That they want to apply it to people who are mentally retarded, people who are developmentally disabled. They want to widen it out to everyone. And it just keeps getting broader and broader. And I wonder if part of the agenda is the government is responsible for so much of medical care in the United States, even though we don't have, thank God, nationalized health care or the socialist health care. But the government has a dog in the fight. The more people you can kill at that point in their lives, the more money you save.
23: Boy, that it is chilling to think about that, Lars. It's chilling to think about that. And there's just such a contrast between the vision of the end of life that's being offered by the sisters. They say things like, you know, they don't take a salary. And in some cases, we have clients in New York that actually don't let their patients pay. They raise money. They go out and raise money. And, yeah, they don't take a dime from the government. And they don't take a dime from their patients. Even if the patients have funds or even if their family members have funds, they won't take it. And that's the Dominican Sisters of Hawthorne. And they do this as an act of love. And they only take patients who don't have other places to go, who are dying of cancer, their treatments are over. And they're volunteers. They live with them. All of the sisters, that all the different orders we represent, will say things like, "In our home, no one dies alone. When someone is going through that dying process, we can tell because we've seen it before. We'll ring a bell and we'll set up, the sisters will gather and start praying with that person or praying in the room quietly. The whole room gathers when someone passes away and watches their body leave the room, leave the house together. You know, they honor that passing from this life to the next with personal presence, of course, with excellent medical care. I hope that goes without saying. Many of these
1: of course.
23: Religious sisters are also, you know, registered nurses and social workers and years of training and experience going into it. But they treat that chapter not as a time for despair, but as a time to draw near to the person who's suffering and dying.
1: Adele, I really appreciate you coming on to talk about this. And I truly hope in my heart that you're right, that the federal courts will back up the Little Sisters and all the other groups, and including those of us who just completely oppose the idea of the state taking a role in bringing about the death of any human being. Adele Keim works with Beckett, senior counsel at Beckett. Adele, thank you very much for the time. 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
4: News this hour from Town Hall. I'm John Scott. Yemen's Houthis are expanding their offensive around the Red Sea. We hear more of the story From international correspondent Charles de Ledeza, reporting from London.
0: Yemeni officials say the Houthi rebels have captured more strategic islands in the southern Red Sea, strengthening their control of a major maritime shipping route. The rebels have deployed fighters on the islands of Greater Hanish and Lesser Hanish, over 100 miles north of Bab el-Mandeb Strait, two government officials and a Houthi official say on Monday, adding the Houthis took over the islands after hundreds of government allied forces withdrew from the archipelago. The capture of the islands has come after the rebels last week seized the port city of Mocha and the island of Mayun, located inside Bab el-Mandeb Strait. I'm Charles de Ledesma.
4: President Zelensky says Ukraine is ready to stop strikes on Russian territory if allies secure a Russian commitment not to hear Ukraine's infrastructure. His comments follow President Trump's claim that Russia and Ukraine agreed not to target each other's energy infrastructure. The president has urged Zelensky to stop targeting Russian oil refineries, blaming those attacks for a global diesel shortage. A federal report details problems at the now-closed Alligator Alcatraz.
2: Immigration detainees at the South Florida facility known as Alligator Alcatraz were held in small metal enclosures referred to as calming areas for up to 2 hours at a time. The practice did not meet federal standards for humane treatment, according to a new report by the Department of Homeland Security's Inspector General. Photographs in the report show a cage that looks only slightly larger than a telephone booth. The report also said detainees lacked adequate living space, access to showers, legal information, and clean water. It came after an unannounced inspector's visit to the Everglades Center, which closed less than a year after it was opened. I'm Jennifer King.
4: More on these stories from townhall.com.
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4: Denmark just released new immigrant crime numbers.
22: New official numbers from Denmark show male immigrants from the Middle East, North Africa, Pakistan, and Turkey are more than twice as likely to commit crimes. Crime among the first generation has eased, but crime among their sons is the highest ever recorded. Opponents of mass migration say the data undercuts the claim that crime fades once the children of migrants grow up in the West. Denmark's immigration minister says the numbers point to values, social inheritance, and a rejection of Denmark. Willie Nelson, Washington.
4: Alex Saab, a close ally of ousted Venezuelan President Nicolas Maduro, is expected to plead guilty in a federal case. He's accused of bribing officials to win contracts to import food during widespread hardship in Venezuela. Indonesia intensifying a search for nearly 130 people missing after a ferry overturned in bad weather in the Java Sea. At least six passengers have been confirmed dead. News and analysis at townhall.com.
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13: Bruce Hooley here, and there's some crazy times out there, and the craziness is wild to comprehend, but it's particularly impactful on your finances. I'm here with Josh Pick of Simplicity Wealth Columbus. And Josh, volatility in the world and here at home makes people really nervous. What can you do to maybe calm them in these troubled or at least volatile financial waters?
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5: Wait a minute, I'm talking now, if you don't mind, please.
15: Lars Larson. Larson.
11: That's the one person on that jury that said, she sure didn't get away with this was a black man is by far the best plot twist of this whole circus.
1: That is just one of the reactions on social media to the news that broke at the tail end of last week, because we'd been talking about the Lindsey Clancy jury and about the trial that went on and about the mistrial that resulted in the Lindsey Clancy jury, because you had three kids who were strangled to death by mother. Nobody disputed the fact that Lindsey Clancy had done the deed. The only question was whether or not she would be found guilty or found not guilty. Well, in this case, 11 jurors wanted to vote for not guilty, but you need 12 to be able to get a decision. And the other jurors were very, very frustrated by the one member of the jury who, it turns out, was a black male. And that's what the woman was talking about in that social media post on X. She said, this is, you know, the best little twist in this whole thing. The identity of the lone black male. It turns out Boston's NBC television news in Boston, Massachusetts, went out and researched this guy and then went on the air with all kinds of other garbage about this one juror. And why? They were, I think, trying to punish him because 11 jurors thought that Lindsey Clancy was not guilty. This one juror said, no, I'm not going to vote for not guilty. I don't believe that. So he voted against not guilty, and they did not get a decision. They ended up with a mistrial. Now, the fact is, the reporter who did all the research on this man came out to the public with information about domestic violence allegations, a pending eviction case. And what did any of that have to do with his service on the jury? Absolutely nothing. Yeah, which kind of leads that lady to draw the conclusion that these jurors, these other 11 jurors, are just crazy. Take a listen.
11: And it's all, now the pictures are coming clearer. He was sitting in there like, you guys are a bunch of nuts. She's guilty. You guys are a bunch of fans, and we're finding out these jurors are true crime junkies. Some of them were on the whole Karen Reed wave. Like, we are finding out so much. He probably was sitting in there, the one black man, like, no, she's not getting away with it. And that's why they couldn't sway him, and that's why they couldn't bully him. Oh, the picture is so clear.
1: Yeah, and I'll tell you something. It's becoming clearer and clearer that the other 11 members of that jury were actually breaking the law. Some of them said they voted for not guilty because they thought that would allow her to get the help she needs. Now, I understand how somebody might generically believe that, but is that a justification to vote for not guilty? No. The judge tells you either the person did this crime and it was proved beyond a reasonable doubt, or they did not do the crime. Whether or not they're going to get the help you think they need or not is irrelevant. What's important is, are they guilty of the crime? Take a listen to what one of the jurors had to say.
9: We knew that this was a turning point, and this would be something that could change something to make it better for other women in the future, for other families. You know, justice for those children is this never happening again.
1: Yeah, that would be nice. But in the meantime, what happens when the state brings charges, and in all 50 of the states, 58 if you're an Obama fan, 50 for the rest of us, in all 50 states, the case that's brought, whether it's murder, whether it's rape, whatever it happens to be, is state versus and then the name of the defendant. Why? Because that is the state, that state, one of the 50, that is bringing the entire weight of the state on behalf of that victim. So a criminal case is never Jones versus Smith. It is state versus Jones. That's important because that means the state goes to bat for all of you. Except the 11 jurors came out and they immediately began beating the daylights out of this one man who'd stood up and said, no, she's not guilty, and I'm not going to vote for not guilty. Take a listen to this woman appearing on the Oprah show.
9: I want us to have this for people who don't look like Lindsay, who don't have her same access. Yeah. Yeah. Yeah. Who don't have her same access and education, her melanin, her privilege. There are women of color sitting around this country in prisons for this same thing that we've never heard of. And I just want to remind us to have the pink shirts and the energy for them as well.
1: Now, you know what's crazy about that? She is right. There are other women who have been convicted of the crime of murdering their children. About 30 years ago, America was ready to go out and single-handedly string up Susan Smith for doing the same kind of thing. There are women who go out and murder their kids. And there are men who've done the same kind of thing, murdered their kids. And what you routinely do to them, you send them to jail for many, many years. What should have happened to Lindsey Clancy? She should have been convicted and sent to jail. But somehow, this group of mostly women on the jury wanted to find her not guilty for a whole bunch of reasons other than the fact that she was not guilty. And take a listen to this, because Gayle King, who's a well-known media celebrity, she's on television, and she finds out while she's on the air that the one holdout juror who refused to vote for not guilty, she found out he's a black man, and that apparently took her aback.
12: And one person of color, was a person of color a woman or a man?
9: A man.
12: A man. Is a holdout juror a person of a black man?
9: Yes.
12: A black man is a holdout juror?
9: Yes.
12: Well, I have to sit with that for just a second.
1: I have to sit for that with just a second. Hold on a second. So Gayle King, who's a person of color herself, is somehow taken aback by the fact that the black man could stand up and do the right thing, while all the mostly white women on the jury were ready to set Lindsey Clancy free. And it was the black juror who, according to the Daily Mail, would apparently speak up and tell the rest of the jurors, I'm tired of you talking over each other. I'm asking you to be respectful. Listen to what she's saying. Listen to what he's saying. Be respectful. And the other jurors complained that, quote, he would get upset and just take all this time lecturing us about not being respectful. And that was the guy who said, I'm not going to vote for not guilty. And so as a punishment, all these news media have been decided to name the man and to defame the man and to say he's about to get kicked out of his housing. He's got problems with domestic violence. They're doing that because the idea is if you volunteer and agree to vote, be on a jury, and you don't vote the way the politically correct group wants you to vote, they're going to keep on punishing you till everybody in America knows your name and where you live. And that's just wrong. Hey, folks, there's a free report, and I need you to put your hands on this report. It's called The Secret War on Cash. 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
13: Bruce Hooley here, and there's some crazy times out there, and the craziness is wild to comprehend, but it's particularly impactful on your finances. I'm here with Josh Pick of Simplicity Wealth Columbus. And Josh, volatility in the world and here at home makes people

0: about this idea that if somebody's already in the country, and you characterize one case in particular, Isaac Melendez Carranza, who was selling fentanyl to two students in, I believe it was Loudoun County, Virginia, and the two students OD'd, Narcan saved their lives. But then the cost of prosecuting this joker and then locking him up, we're talking about hundreds of thousands of dollars, aren't we?
1: Yeah. Well, I pick that. It's not as costly to go through the legal system for that particular crime, as heinous as it is, would be, as compared to any type of violent felony like rape, robbery, murder, aggravated assault. All those are much more costly to go through. And the reason for looking at this was just, if when you listen to the debate, so much of it is, well, we should only deport, and maybe not even always then, but only those who have been convicted of crimes. You have a huge percentage, maybe 40% of those who have been deported have been charged, but yet not convicted of a crime. And I just want people to understand what the huge costs are involved to go the rest of the way through the legal system once you've charged somebody to actually convict them. And also, just as a point, over 90% of those individuals who are charged with crimes end up being convicted. So, you know, you're bearing a much larger cost for something which, you know, you pretty much already know what's going to happen. So you take this individual who is selling fentanyl to high school kids,
0: yeah,
1: in Northern Virginia. You have a couple of options. One, if he could just accept a plea bargain. In that case, you're probably talking about legal costs that are going to be running something at least $150,000 or so. You know, you have the prosecutor's costs, you have the court costs, you have the cost for the public defender for the individual. You have the time that he's going to be held in jail while he's waiting for the case to be adjudicated. You know, $150,000, that's still substantial. But if he fights it, if you actually have to have a trial for something like that, and the individual has to spend some time in jail because the state, like Virginia, isn't going to turn him over to ICE until, and maybe not even once he gets the sentence finished, they may not even turn him over.
0: Yep.
1: You're talking about something that's going to be well over $600,000 or so.
0: By the way, John, I want people to do the math. So you're saying, well, that's one case. Okay, what if there are 1,000 of those cases that you deal with? We might easily have tens of thousands or hundreds of thousands, but just 1,000. If it's 600,000 for this one guy, then 1,000 people like him is $600 million. That's an extraordinary sum of money to spend on people that at the end of the day, you're going to simply ship back home to their home country after you've spent all this money. So why not just ship them home now? Because we already have them illegally in the country. We don't need to convict them of fentanyl. Send them home, and we know that the borders are very tightly closed now, and it'll be almost impossible for them to come back.
1: Right. No, exactly. And look, you know, if you're talking about a murder trial, you may be talking about $2 or $3 million. You're talking about a trial for rape, it could be almost $2 million, the total costs that are there for you know, all the different parts of the legal system. For even things like robbery and aggravated assault, you're frequently talking about something that can be well over $1 million. And so, you know, but even if you just take these fentanyl cases and kind of multiply it by the number of individuals who were arrested by ICE but had only had criminal charges, you're talking about something at least $37 billion. And if you were to take the higher cost of $600,000, again, just for these fentanyl-type cases, assuming, you know, you didn't have anybody with these violent crime-type cases, you'd be talking about something that's almost $150 billion.
0: And I would even ask this, John, which one is greater punishment for somebody who's an illegal alien illegally in the country and then doing things like selling drugs? Is it putting them in an American prison where they will have access to the judicial system, they may have access to a lawyer, they'll have three hots and a cot, they'll get decent medical care and everything else, or sending them back to their home country. I would argue that sending them back to their home country is the greater level of punishment if what you're looking for is punishment, and that's what I would want to favor.

0: Well, you know, the thing is, a large percentage of these individuals have criminal charges pending in their home countries.
1: Yep.
0: So, you know, so not only do we have 70% of those who are arrested have either been convicted or have been charged with a crime in the United States, but and a large percentage of those have criminal cases in their home countries that they're waiting for. But even the 30% that haven't been convicted of crimes in the United States or charged with crimes yet, many of those, according to the Department of Homeland Security, are facing criminal charges back in their home countries. So you deport them, they're going to face the legal system in their home countries.
1: Yep. And by the way, I know that in part of the piece that you wrote for the New York Post, you quote the head of the Brennan Center, which is a left-wing center. And they said, well, a charge is not a conviction. People are innocent until proven guilty. They are, if you choose to prosecute them. But if you already know right. for a fact that they're illegally in the country, and that's a civil matter, and you can quickly simply send them out of the country, then there's no need. There is no right in the Constitution that says an illegal alien who's illegally in America has the right under the Constitution to stay in America until the criminal charges against him are heard. That is John Lott. He is the founder and president of the Crime Prevention Research Center. Dr. Lott is the author of More Guns, Less Crime, and a number of other good Second Amendment books. I am to serve without compensation on the board of directors of the Crime Prevention Research Center, and so I certainly have a dog in the fight. By the way, I've told you before that everybody talks about those weight loss injections because the results are dramatic. 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
4: With SRN News, I'm John Scott. The Supreme Court has rejected President Trump's bid to restrict mail ballots ahead of the midterms. That decision allows states to continue sending ballots under existing processes. The Trump administration wanted restrictions in place before the November midterm elections. Power giants NextEra Energy and Dominion Energy rolling out plans to sweeten their proposed merger in Virginia, Dominion's home base. The company is pledging new jobs for Virginia and new business tower in downtown Richmond. They're also doubling a previously announced credit for residential customers' bills. Alex Saab, ally of ousted Venezuelan President Nicolas Maduro, expected to plead guilty in a federal case. He is accused of bribing officials to win contracts to import food during widespread hardship in Venezuela. This is SRN News.
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1: Hey, welcome back to the Lars Larson Show. I want you to imagine this. A widowed mother of five gets banned from adopting children over her religious beliefs. Should the state get to pick and choose which parents believe the right things and which parents should be banned from adopting altogether? I'll get to your phone calls and emails shortly at 866-HEY-LARS. But first, I want to welcome to the program Johannes Wiedmalm Delfons, who is senior counsel, a lawyer, at the Alliance Defending Freedom, who went to bat for a young lady, Jessica Bates, who found herself banned from adopting children out of foster care. Welcome to the program.
12: Thanks for having me.
1: So tell me this. If I've mischaracterized Jessica Bates' situation, I'd be happy to have you corrected, but I just find this unbelievable that a government in the United States, under the Constitution of the Bill of Rights, especially the First Amendment, would be able to tell a parent, because you won't give up your religious freedom, your religious faith and beliefs, we are going to ban you from being able to adopt children out of foster care?
12: Well, I think that you hit a really important note, which is that this is no different than an agency telling someone, we're not going to accept you because you're Jewish or because you're Muslim or because you're an atheist. But that's exactly what Oregon did. And in fact, it's something that we've seen other states like Massachusetts and Vermont do as well, where they categorically bar religious families just because they don't believe.
1: And all of this goes to sexuality, doesn't it? Because they were telling Jessica Bates, even if you adopt a child who is not transgender, does not express any kind of transgender concerns, that you are required to be willing to advise that girl or boy, yes, I will support you if you decide to change from being a girl to a boy, from being a boy to being a girl. And if you're not willing to tell us that ahead of time and drop your faith objections to that, we simply won't allow you to adopt the children.
12: Correct. It was all hypotheticals. And when Jessica was going through the training, they were really drilling down the importance of using chosen pronouns, of affirming a child in their confusion along the lines of what you were just talking about. And when she simply expressed, I just can't do that with my beliefs. I don't think it's an issue because I just want to adopt a child who's under the age of 10. They said, no, you have to agree to this preemptively, regardless of what type of child you're being considered for. And if you can't do that, then we're going to bar you at the door and not consider you for any child.
1: Now, the significant thing that's happened, and tell me if I've overplayed the significance of this, the state in this case, which was being, you know, you Alliance Defending Freedom had brought a legal action against the state has now said, okay, we'll back down, we'll allow her to adopt. They've given up their previous position. Is that the right way to characterize it?
12: That's correct. I mean, to be clear, this happened after approximately 3.5 years of litigation where we initially lost at the district court, went up to the Court of Appeals, and then won. But yes, now they have agreed to retract their policy, at least as it applies to Jessica Bates. And she's now gone through the licensing process. She's almost done with it. And she will be allowed to be considered for adoption.
1: Okay. Look, I'm not a lawyer. I'm talking to Johannes Wiedmaum Delfons, who's senior counsel at the Alliance Defending Freedom. I'm not a lawyer, but should I read this the right way, that the only reason for the state of Oregon in this case to say, we're going to back down, we're going to go ahead and award her a license to adopt children out of foster care, is because they thought they were going to lose on appeal or thought there was a very good chance of it. Am I wrong in reading it that way?
12: Well, they already lost on appeal. Now, it was at a preliminary stage, but the big picture is, yes, they sort of saw the writing on the wall, which was that the Constitution prohibits this, and they were likely, although the case was not over, they were going to lose in the end because they were violating a core constitutional protection, which is that the state can't compel anyone to say something they don't believe or to give up their religious beliefs as a condition of qualifying for a license or for any other type of program that's generally available to the public.
1: Okay, so Johannes, does this then apply to every other mom and dad, or did they only have to make this allowance for Jessica, and now the next mom or dad is going to have to go back through the whole process again? How's that going to work?
12: Well, yeah, there's a little bit of nuance there. I mean, we believe it will protect everyone. Now, to be clear, the language of the injunction of the agreement that we settled the case for only applies to Jessica. But it's an important precedent, and I think Oregon is going to have a very difficult time excluding anyone else because then they have to explain how it is that they can accommodate Jessica while declining to accommodate anyone else or continuing to discriminate against religious families in the future.
1: I got to tell you, though, Johannes, one of the things I'm concerned about, I have a copy of a letter that was created for a government agency by their lawyers, and they were out of house counsel, outside counsel. And they said, basically, what you're doing is illegal, but go ahead and do it because, then you can decide whether or not you want to defend it in court and spend the money. And that's what I'm worried about, is that they might just say, well, you know, when the next mom or dad comes along, we're just going to deny them. And unless they're willing to go through somewhat the same path that Jessica did, we can run them through the ringer, too. Now, am I wrong to see that as one of the possibilities? Or is this the state agency, in this case, Department of Human Services, actually saying, yep, we were wrong, Jessica was right, and now we're going to straighten up and fly right.
12: Well, I certainly hope that it's the latter, and that's sort of, you know, that I think that was the spirit of the agreement. But I think that, I mean, I certainly personally am always skeptical of government, and I think you're right to be, as ever vigilant. And I would just encourage anyone, whether you're in Oregon or whether you're anywhere else, that if you do feel that you're being discriminated against or that the government is trying to use your religion against you, to contact us at Alliance Defending Freedom. I mean, this is why we exist, so that everyone can be free. And these constitutional rights apply to everyone, regardless of what your religious beliefs are or whether you have no religious beliefs.
1: And by the way, let me ask you this. How useful is this? How many other states are you aware of that where parents have the same kind of problem that Jessica does, because the state's saying either sign up for transgender and affirm that, or we're not going to give it to you? Are there other states that are doing the same thing?
12: Well, we've brought lawsuits against Washington, Vermont, and Massachusetts. Thankfully, after Jessica's case, all three of those states ended up retracting their discriminatory policies. Now, not all of those cases are over, but we think that it's a good sign, and that this case really kind of set the standard and put all these states on notice that they are violating constitutional rights when they trample on religious freedoms in this way.
1: That is Johannes Wiedemann Delfons, senior counsel at the Alliance Defending Freedom. You're listening to the Lars Larson Show. 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
1: Hey, welcome back to the Lars Larson Show. I want you to consider something. There is a terrible federal program called SNAP. Most of us know it by the casual name, which is food stamps, except they officially call it Supplemental Nutrition Assistance Program. And it turns out that there are a number of states in America that are terrible at running that program. That is, they hand out a lot more money than they're supposed to hand out, and they do it by mistake. Now, again, I think they've got their fingers crossed behind them. So there are states, six of them, and then the District of Columbia that have a terrible error rate when it comes to SNAP or food stamps. And yet, in the one big beautiful bill, the punishment for having a terrible error rate was supposed to be that you would then, your state would then lose a lot of the money that was coming from the federal government, except to make the politics work on Capitol Hill, because of a rhino Republican from Alaska by the name of Lisa Murkowski. So how did she screw things up? Well, starting next year, the law that was passed, the One Big Beautiful Bill, passed July 4th of last year. And what they said was, if you're one of those states that has a high error rate for food stamps, then you're going to lose a lot of your funding. For example, California is going to lose hundreds of millions of dollars because they have one of the worst error rates in America. Except then there's a little bit of a catch that's built into the law, because Donald Trump had to get the vote of Senator Lisa Murkowski to get the bill through the Senate. And what Murkowski said was her state, Alaska, has one of the highest error rates in the whole country. It is 20%. Now, some of the other states that have high error rates are 14, 15%, but Alaska is 20%. So Murkowski, you know, this tells you what kind of Republican she really isn't. She apparently told the Congress, I'm only voting for the one big beautiful bill and the changes it will bring to SNAP. That is giving some discipline, saying if you've got a high error rate, you're going to lose some of your funding. She said, I don't want my state to lose that money. In other words, she's a pro-welfare Republican. That's the kind of Republican that Lisa Murkowski is. So she said, I'll only vote for the bill if you cut if you basically make a loophole for the state of Alaska. So here's what they did. And I've compared it to this. Think of this. If you're driving down the road and you're going, say, 15 miles an hour over the speed limit, you're likely to get a ticket. If you're driving 30 miles over the speed limit, you're likely to get a bigger ticket. But what if somebody told you, but if you go 50 miles an hour over the speed limit, you don't get any ticket at all? Remember that? You know, so much of a ticket for 15 over, double that for 30 over, no ticket at all for 50 over. Now you'd say, well, that doesn't make any sense at all. You're right. That's what they're doing with food stamps. They're saying if you have a low error rate, you're still going to get the full amount of money. If you have a higher error rate, like, say, California, you're going to lose hundreds of millions of dollars as a punishment for having that high error rate. But if you have a really stratospheric error rate, like the state of Oregon, like the state of Alaska, there are about six other states, Oregon, Alaska, and four other states, and the District of Columbia. So a total of six states and the District of Columbia, they get 1 year in which they get to have a very, very high error rate. In other words, they're shoveling out the taxpayers' money in a way that is absolutely shameful. And for that, because their error rate is so high, they get an extra year to shovel out and give away the taxpayers' money before they get cut off. Other states that have lower error rates, like California, are going to be on the hook for hundreds of millions of dollars. And all of that was what it took to win the vote of Senator Lisa Murkowski, Rhino Republican from the state of Alaska. I know it doesn't make any sense, but that's what's going on. So imagine having a state with one of the worst error rates in America, giving away the taxpayers' money at crazy rates, and all the other states that actually kept their error rates relatively low, they're still going to get the full amount of money. But if you had a high error rate, you lose some. If you had a high enough error rate, you don't lose anything at all. Now, I don't think that makes any sense, but then, you know, I'm not crazy like some of the Democrats out there. Let's go to Tom. Hey, Tom, you're a naysayer, and we love naysayers on this program. What do you and I disagree about that makes you one?
19: Okay, I think at the top of the 12 o'clock hour, you mentioned that President Trump is wants all civil service employees who sign some type of letter, right, that they'll follow.
1: No, not sign a letter. Here's what it was. It's our poll, the X poll that we have. Should federal job applicants have to explain how they would advance the president's agenda? And what they're being asked is what's being called by the lawyers in court a loyalty question. They're being asked, if you come in and you get this job working in the federal government, in any of the various federal agencies, will you support the president's agenda? Will you support the things he's trying to do? So he's not asking them to sign a letter. He's just asking, are you going to be willing to support the president's agenda? Which I think the answer to that ought to be yes.
19: Okay, well, I appreciate you clarifying, but you may or may not know. I don't presume it. People know anything about this, but at present, all civil service employees have to take an oath of allegiance, and it's quite a bit similar to the one that I took when I enlisted in the National Guard. It starts out, I swear to support and defend the Constitution of the United States from all enemies, foreign and domestic, and diligently carry out my duties. Now, when you become a federal employee, that's the oath you take. I didn't tell you the whole thing because I don't have that.
1: Well, I've got it in front of me. I know what it says. I do solemnly swear I will support. Go ahead.
19: No. Go ahead and finish it because you can fill in the rest of it.
1: Yeah. But it says, I will support and defend the Constitution of the United States against all enemies, foreign and domestic, and that I will bear true faith and allegiance to the same, that I take this oath freely without any mental reservation or purpose of evasion, and I will well and faithfully discharge the duties of the office of which I am about to enter.
19: Yeah. Once we take that, like I said, the same thing as all in the National Guard. So there's,
1: but it doesn't say you're going to support what the president is trying to do in that federal agency. It doesn't say you'll follow his direction. It just says you'll support and defend the Constitution. And there are two different things. By the way, you know, we all have to deal with computers these days. I've got them all around me in my studio. 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
4: News this hour from Town Hall. I'm John Scott. The Supreme Court rejecting President Trump's bid to restrict ballots by mail ahead of the midterms.
22: The decision allows states to continue sending out mail ballots under existing processes. The justices did not rule on the constitutionality of the post office plan, but the majority appear to agree with election officials who argued there wasn't enough time to make changes before the November elections. In his dissent, Justice Samuel Alito said the Postal Service has broad authority to regulate the mail, and Justice Brett Kavanaugh indicated he might rule in favor of the administration if the issue comes back before the court at a later time. The plan would require uniform envelopes and online submissions of voter lists, but a whistleblower report raised questions about systemic flaws that could potentially disenfranchise millions of voters.
4: A crucial Saudi oil pipeline that was struck in an attack will be mostly out of service for weeks as that damage is repaired, as Yemen's Houthi rebels seized more islands along Red Sea shipping routes. It's a new blow to Saudi's oil exports. Oil prices gaining more than 2% amid growing worries about global petroleum supplies. The Iran war has forced the kingdom to shift its exports away from the Persian Gulf. Another measles death in Pennsylvania drawing attention.
0: A Pennsylvania woman's death is the state's third this year involving the measles virus. The Jefferson County coroner said on Facebook the 40-year-old woman died Saturday from complications associated with measles. The post did not identify the woman other than as a resident of a rural area some 50 miles northeast of Pittsburgh. The post did not say whether the woman was vaccinated against measles. Pennsylvania's two previous deaths involving measles were infants. Doctors deemed measles a significant condition at the time of one infant's death. I'm Julie Walker.
4: More on these stories from townhall.com.
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4: Some Hollywood figures who previously supported Democratic campaigns appear increasingly disillusioned with the party ahead of the 2026 midterms.
7: Screenwriter Greg Hurwitz and other entertainment industry activists reportedly cite party infighting, progressive policies, and the defense of President Biden as reasons for stepping back. Hurwitz has re-registered as an independent after criticizing what he called heavy-handed tactics and ideological extremism. The shift could affect the Democratic campaign's ability to produce high-profile advertising and political messaging. Ron Taylor reporting.
4: Fashion designer Bob Mackie has died at 87. A statement on his social accounts said he died in Palm Springs on Monday. The cause of death was given as pneumonia. His designs defined the 1970s dressing stars like Carol Burnett and Cher in iconic outfits. He was a Southern California native. News at townhall.com.
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2: Morning, Glory, New Grace America. Good Monday morning to you. I'm recovering from Ohio State losing and the Browns being as bad as the Browns have ever been, which is saying quite a lot, actually. It was that bad of a weekend, so I'm glad to welcome back to old friends of the radio program, now the radio and television program, Michael Allen and Jim VandeHei. They launched Politico together on January 23rd of 2007. And the night before, they were with me at the Heritage Foundation doing a broadcast about Politico. Down the road, they founded and launched Axios, Part of Your Day Now. 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Mike and Jim, welcome. Haven't you guys got enough to do that you need to write a best-selling book as well? Mike, I'll start with you.
10: Well, Hugh, thank you for having us. You're iconic. We appreciate it. But spoiler, it wasn't a much better weekend to be a Packers fan.
2: I'll tell you right now, don't try and go lower than the Browns. There is not. You'll be in China if you go that low. Jim, are you a Commanders fan or are you a Packers fan too?
11: I'm a massive Packers fan, so I'm like you. I probably assign too much of my life's value to a football team, which controls my moods, my year, my outcome on life. So I'm 55. I'm no better than when I was 10. I need to grow up.
2: You know what I would love? In the book Simplify, you have the line, stop is the love child of delete and no. What do you say to the Browns fans who can't stop? Because I'm a decade and a half older than both of you guys. There's no stopping. I got nowhere to go. I just want to go to the Super Bowl once in my life. What do you think? You can't delete and stop that.
11: You couldn't be further from the Super Bowl, buddy. It's been a while. You have to live a long time.
2: Back to the first question. Why simplify? We'll do Mike and then Jim. Mike, why simplify?
10: Yeah, thank you, Hugh, for having us. And simplify will change the life of your audience. It's a mindset and a set of power tools to help us with the overwhelming input that we're all getting. We're all frazzled. We all have too many choices, options, decisions, distractions, noise. And the white bulb moment for Jim and me and Roy Schwartz, our co-founder of Axios, co-author of Smart Brevity, who wrote this book together, was that if you, in your life or your company, and Axios, and thank you, you were there from the beginning, Axios is a relatively young, relatively small company, but the habits build up, the meetings build up, the obligations build up, and if you're not super intentional about it, all of a sudden, four-fifths of your week is going to stuff that's not doing you any good. We have the word in the book, work-like activity. We run, but where are we getting? And so the big idea of Simplify is do the right work, not more work. And so we ask you to just step back, and this is something that you're good at, and I know that you appreciate it. Sit back, take stock. Like, what are the three things that you want to do to be either successful in your job or for your life to be successful? What do you want to be remembered for? And then what can you cut out? So we have these, there are three pronged power tool is One, confront. Where does our time go? What are we spending our time on? Two, delete. You're right. That's the fun part. What can we cut out? What can we stop doing? What can we say no to? And third, amplify. That's the reward for doing the hard work of confronting and deleting. How can we spend more time on what we're uniquely good at or what brings us joy?
2: That triptych of advice to confront, delete, and amplify is really the spinal cord of the book from which all the other nerves run out. Jim, why did you decide, though, you wanted to write that down? Axios already does that for people if they're an Axios consumer. It does condense the morning. There are a couple of competitors with it, but it got there first, like Politico got there first. Why add a book to the... It's not easy to write a book. I don't do it anymore. The ROI is just not there.
11: Yeah, and like you, I don't have any ambition to necessarily write a book. We had taken on this Simplify philosophy at the company about 2.5 years ago and just saw magical results. Like, everyone was more productive, happier, doing the work that they want to do. And we realized that most people, and I think it's like 99% of people, don't have a system, don't have the natural discipline to sit down and figure out all the things that they're doing. Should I be doing this? Could I stop doing it? Could someone else do it? And then could I do the things that actually bring me joy or satisfaction or benefit to the company or organization that I'm working for? Because we saw that difference, we put it into words and put it out as a book. And again, like, all of our proceeds go to charity. Like, it's not, this isn't about, hey, here's another way to make money. It's literally the gift that we had sort of been given by watching other people master. Like, how do you survive in a world where, like Mike said, you're just getting clogged? In the book, we talk about the average person gets 150 emails and 120 texts a day. Just think about that. Think about what it does to your mind, your decision-making ability. Then you think about all the meetings that we think we have to do. And then you realize that the vast majority of your life, you have no control over. And so the minute that we became more methodically about it internally at Axios and externally in our own life, it was like a light bulb moment. Work got better. Productivity got higher. Everyone was happier. Outside of work, we were able to do more, focus on family, focus on faith, focus on the things that we actually care about, because we started to say no to things that we thought we had to do, but you don't have to do them. And it's not because people are stupid or lazy. We're just all inundated, and most people don't have Mike's word about power tool just to apply to their life so that they can get some of those hours back and bring meaning out of those hours, which is what really matters.
2: Now, it's amazing to me. Both of you guys are journalists by training. Then you became entrepreneurs. Journalists are pleasers. They like to please people so that those people will talk to them. When did you ever develop the ability to say no, Mike Allen? You're not Mr. No.
10: That is a great insight and a great question. And that's so much of the simplified mindset and methods flow from what we found out the hard way, both in our life and work. And you put your finger on a perfect one. The obligations, the things that someone like you, who's in the public eye, and even very regular people, constantly, will you join this? Will you be part of this? Will you come to this? And our instinct as nice humans is to say, sure, or I guess I should. Simplify teaches you that there's a cost to that, you're going to pay the check in what you're not able to do. And so just say no. And so two words that will change the life of members of your audience: I'm booked. No, thank you. Someone reminded
2: I'm booked
10: me today that...
2: And I love it. In fact, I love a lot that you guys both put early in the book. The best way to use this book: read the intro, chapter one, then go to the table of contents and pick a couple out to use. But in the course of doing that, Jim, I discovered you're an introvert who doesn't like to be around people except for your poker game. So was that fair? Did you write that part or did Roy write that part?
11: Oh, no, it's very, very fair. But like you... Like, you do get, I'm a CEO, I'm a reporter. Therefore, Jim, don't you have to go to all these DC events? Don't you have to show up and represent Axios? And the truth is, no, I don't, because every hour I'm spending doing something I feel like I have to do is an hour I'm not paying attention to my wife or paying attention to my kids or my parents or my siblings or the Packers or whatever it is that brings me joy, or in the case of the Packers, a frustration. And you have to be almost that rigorous, almost that maniacal about it with your schedule, because there's so little of it that you control. Think about it. You sleep away a third of your life, and then at least half of that, two-thirds that's left, is going to work, bitching about work, thinking about work, working. And then you have a tiny bit of your schedule left that you control. So every hour that you can claw back is an hour you're going to be a hell of a lot happier if you're doing something you want to do, something that brings you benefit and brings you joy. It doesn't mean you have to be selfish. I think you can still be very kind. You can very politely say, I can't do this. You can very politely say, no, thank you. But I think every person needs to do a hell of a lot more no and a hell of a lot more delete. Otherwise, you're going to continue to feel like you're just a prisoner of this moment with the internet, with AI, all this stuff that's just clogging our minds, making us feel anxious and making us feel like we're not getting the most out of these precious years that we have on Earth. And that's the big reason for writing this, is I really do believe if you take it, you apply it, you'll get extra years back, you'll be a happier person. And to me, that's a hell of a gift that we learn the hard way to pass on to other people.
2: And I can testify to that. Simplify is in bookstores now. A quick 30-second exit to you, Mike Allen. Are you guys still playing poker?
10: Yes. I had a friend who taught me to play poker. They said, I'm going to teach you well enough to not embarrass yourself, but not take my money. Hugh, something that will change your audience's life. Two words. Hell yeah. If somebody asks you to do something and you're like, I don't know, say no. If your answer is hell yeah, it's probably worthy of your time. Hugh, thank you for having us. And when in doubt, simplify.
2: Simplify, and I'm booked. Mike Allen, Jim Vandehei. The book is Simplify.
10: Yeah.
2: Congratulations. I'll be right back, America. Stay tuned.

0: The midterms are almost here, and Republicans could be in deep trouble. Polls show Democrats leading in key races. Tonight, Rob Finnerty on Newsmax reveals the growing threat from the DSA and the radical left. With less than 60 days to go, Finnerty says it's time for the GOP to hit the panic button. The House may go, and control of the Senate is up for grabs. Gas prices, mortgage rates, health care, and out-of-control national debt. Americans are angry, and the progressive left wants total control of Congress. Tallarico, El Sayed, AOC, Bernie Sanders. Finnerty reveals President Trump's secret plan to fight back and what you can do to help him. Don't miss Finnerty tonight at 8 p.m. Eastern on Newsmax. 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It's real news for real people.
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I got back from the West Coast to the East in time to catch the end of the first quarter and all of the second half of Ohio State, Texas. And it was going really well until it didn't at the end. And that's not on the players. That's on the coaches. I know they're still ranked number six, and they'll be in the playoffs. But I would have liked to beat Texas. But my hat is off to Mark Davis and the gang in Texas. You guys hung in there. Would have been easy to quit down as much as you were at halftime. Pretty easy to quit. You didn't. And sure, Ohio State's kicker, can't blame him. He missed one, but he made one. You can't blame Sayan and Smith. I go to the coaches. I think Ryan Day must have trusted Matt Patricia, who he's known longer or worked with longer than he did Arthur Smith. Patricia is the DC, and Smith is the OC. Decided to put the ball, or the fate of the game, not the ball, put the fate of the game in the defense's hands, and it didn't work. And we'll get you next time, Texas. But that's optimistic. See, that's one loss early in the season to a top-ranked team in the country now. We'll get them again. What I watched yesterday, Browns in Jacksonville. I'm on in Jacksonville right now. Hello, Jacksonville. Glad we could make your start to your NFL season feel good. We're going to Tampa Bay next week, where we're going to get slapped around again like a mule that will not move when you're in the middle of the road and George Patton is coming behind you. If you saw the movie, you know the scene. The fact of the matter is the Browns are terrible. And I'm a season ticket holder and have been since 1989, and my dad was from 1965 to 1996. And when they went away, we wept and we moaned. And when they came back, I got the tickets. And so I am a loyalist, not going anywhere. They could get better. There were some bright spots, right? KC Concepcion, Denzel Boston looked good. Got a couple of rookies on the O-line. Spencer Fano's PFF grade was pretty good. Barber's PFF grade was pretty good on the offensive line. That's good. They had to redo that. In fact, they're receiving ranked 17th out of 32 teams this weekend. Their pass blocking was rated 9th, and their run blocking was rated 9th by Pro Football Focus, PFF. And, again, not a sports show. PFF is used, and everyone always qualifies. Well, we don't put too much. Well, everyone uses it, so I'm going to put it. Special teams were 16th. The defense, which was our calling card last year. No, we traded Myles Garrett, and I hope he gets a speedy recovery from his arthroscopic surgery. But we traded Myles Garrett to the Rams and got back Mr. Verse and a bunch of other stuff. Draft choices. Number one next year, number two the next year, number three the next year. And third round. First round, second round, third round for the Rams over the next 3 years. Good. Good haul. Fair enough. We weren't going to win this year. Myles has a chance to do it. The defense rated 27th. Now, Myles Garrett was good, but he wasn't that much better than Jared Verse. He's better at his best than anyone else, but he's not that much better than Jared Verse. They did not have a clue what they were doing. I sat there in amazement at how bad the defense was. I didn't expect much from Deshaun Watson, and we got less than I expected. He's terrible. He can't throw. And I don't know if it's his shoulder, his timing. It doesn't much matter to me. I do not know why Todd Monken is hell-bent on estranging the entire Browns world with his last 3 weeks. He had the goodwill and good wishes of everyone, and he's just burning through it like I don't even have a comparison. Imagine someone on the worst bender you can imagine. Imagine Nicolas Cage in Leaving Las Vegas. That's Todd Monken running through Goodwill in Cleveland. And it doesn't have to be that way. Start Shadour, start Talon. Wait for the third one, the guy from Oregon, to come off the IR and play in 4 weeks. But in the meantime, let Shadour and Talon play. It can't be worse. It cannot be worse. It cannot be worse. And it's too early to tank. You got to try for like 5 games, and then you can tank.

0: But that wasn't trying. That was 0-17 stuff. Can't do it. All right. I turn to the news. President Trump been very active on Truth Social today. Truth number one. The only reason, the president writes, the AI data center outburst is happening is because the United States is leading, by a lot, every country. Don't kill the golden goose. President Donald J. Trump. He's right, by the way, and I'll have Danny Seiden on next hour to talk about that. Another truth from the president. The only controller, quote, guardrails that AI needs is a strong and smart, high IQ president. And the U.S. has that in spades. The Trump administration has stopped the AI people, in quotes, from doing bad or potentially bad things, like Dario, Anthropic, who is now pretending to be a, quote, perfect little angel, and we will continue to do so. We already have tremendous criminal and regulatory power over these companies. There is a sick conspiracy going on against AI and data centers, and the only one that is happy about it is China. Whoever wins AI wins. That's a Trump quote. Whoever wins AI wins is right. We, the president continues, are leading China and all others, and will continue to do so. Conspiracy, theorists, treasonous traitors and leakers, beware. Thank you for your attention to this matter, President Donald Trump. Number three. Concerning AI, when in the history of business did anyone see the leaders of an industry call for regulation that, if strongly implemented, will drive them into oblivion and bankruptcy? AI taking over the world, destroying humanity and all the things is bad. It's a hoax, in caps, no different from Russia, Russia, Russia, Ukraine, impeachment hoax once, impeachment hoax two, and all the other hoaxes and scams that America was forced to endure through the deconstructionists and deviants, foul play, and illegal conduct. President Xi of China just announced that China will be doing absolutely nothing to stand in the way of AI or its future. Google has recently stated they want to build a massive plant in Finland, all because they are finding permitting too difficult in the United States. I'm not happy about this. I want them to change their thinking. AI and data centers will be the greatest economic development engine in history, bigger than oil, gold, diamonds, or even the Internet. It will not be stopped by brilliantly run destructive forces during the term of Donald J. Trump. Well said, I'll give you the fourth President Trump post when we come back, but he's all right on the first three. Stay tuned.
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2: With SRN News, I'm John Scott. The Supreme Court has rejected President Trump's bid to restrict ballots by mail ahead of the midterms.
3: The decision allows states to continue sending out mail ballots under existing processes. The justices did not rule on the constitutionality of the post office plan, but the majority appear to agree with election officials, who argued there wasn't enough time to make changes before the November elections. In his dissent, Justice Samuel Alito said the Postal Service has broad authority to regulate the mail, and Justice Brett Kavanaugh indicated he might rule in favor of the administration if the issue comes back before the court at a later time. The plan would require uniform envelopes and online submissions of voter lists, but a whistleblower report raised questions about systemic flaws that could potentially disenfranchise millions of voters.
2: A crucial Saudi oil pipeline that was struck in an attack will be mostly out of service for weeks as the damage is repaired. As Yemen's Houthi rebels seize more islands along Red Sea shipping routes, it's a new blow to Saudi Arabia's oil exports. Oil prices gained more than 2% amid growing worries about global petroleum supplies. The Iran war has forced the kingdom to shift its exports away from the Persian Gulf. Another measles death in Pennsylvania drawing attention.
4: A Pennsylvania woman's death is the state's third this year involving the measles virus. The Jefferson County coroner said on Facebook the 40-year-old woman died Saturday from complications associated with measles. The post did not identify the woman other than as a resident of a rural area some 50 miles northeast of Pittsburgh. The post did not say whether the woman was vaccinated against measles. Pennsylvania's two previous deaths involving measles were infants. Doctors deemed measles a significant condition at the time of one infant's death. I'm Julie Walker.
2: This is SRN News.
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0: Welcome back, America. I'm Hugh Hewitt. Good to have you listening today on a Monday. President Trump has been posting today primarily about AI, about which he is right. I'm going to talk more about that throughout the entire show. The AI scare over the weekend, that's the silliest doggone thing. Cartels asking like, or wannabe cartels acting like cartels. That's all it is. Free markets, free minds will be fine if Congress wants to pass a law. Stand up a new agency to regulate AI, that's up to them, and then up to President Trump whether or not to veto it. Don't be stampeded by your fears. Never set sail to your fears. The fourth thing the president posted wasn't about AI, it's about the Trump dividend. It reads from President Trump on True Social, the $5,000 Trump dividend to be given to all adults in the United States due to the fact that our country is taking in trillions of dollars of economic development investment and pure success, in caps, is being criticized by Democrats who are hoping that it never happens. But it will. As an example, the Democrats said the Great Big Beautiful Bill, one of the largest ever approved by Congress or signed into law by a president, happened, despite the Democrats saying it would be impossible to get approved. Or the gift of $1,776 that I gave last year to our military was an almost guaranteed non-starter. Everyone said it could not be done. But it was. Our military patriots got the money, and they loved it. When I say something, I mean it. The $5,000 dividend will happen because the people of our country deserve it. Vote Republican. Make America great again. President Donald J. Trump. It will only happen if the House and the Senate stay in Republican hands. Now, I would improve on it. I would not call it a Trump dividend. I would call it Biden inflation reparations. In other words, Biden spent $2.5 trillion and set off the inflation. We're going to give you back the money that that cost you, in gas at least. Number two, I would means test it, not every adult. I don't think if your family income is above $200,000, you got to draw a line somewhere. But if your family pre-tax income is above $200K, you don't need $5,000 from the government. Number three, I would somehow figure out how to incline people receiving the $5,000 to put it into a Roth IRA and teach them that that will double on average every 7 years, and that's a good retirement nest egg to get going. And then four, I would pay for it. I have already laid out how to pay for it. There's $25 trillion in tax-protected IRA, 401k, 403b plans. $25 trillion that have never been taxed. All right, so they're pre-tax contributions, and it's smart. People my age, that's the only option we have. Roth comes along later. But if you give to, if you just do your IRA and your Roth and your 401 matches or your 403 matches over your life, you'll accumulate enough to retire on. But it's all stuck in that pre-tax world, and you take out as little as possible. You want to pay taxes on it as little as possible. So I would open a one-time window to convert all that $25 trillion to Roth IRAs for a flat tax. And let's just say 15%. And let's say $25 trillion, let's say only $20 trillion. I think actually $25 trillion will come over because it just makes more sense to do it. So, but let's just say $20 trillion comes over and you have a 15% flat tax on that $20 trillion. I do the math. That is $3 trillion. So that $3 trillion comes into the revenue. I'd give half of that to the Department of Defense to pay for the President's defense ask, $1.5 trillion. And the other $1.5 trillion goes to the Trump dividend. Paid for, no increase to the national debt. We get the defense we need. The economy gets something of a surge, but I don't think it'll be inflationary if you make the Roth IRA the tempting place to play it, put it. You know, if you're going to put into a Roth IRA, at least for a year, we'll give you a $5,500. And if you don't, we'll give you $5,000. There are ways to make it work to incent people. Incentives matter. My friend Richard McKenzie, economist extraordinaire, at his retirement party, and he's written like 1,000 books. I say that just for the context. His dean said to Richard, would you please summarize, he's a serious top world-class economist, would you please summarize your work? And Richard said, that's easy. Incentives matter. And he sat down. Incentives matter. Give people an incentive to use the $5,000 to plan for their retirement, and they will. You won't have the inflationary effect. Those who must use it to cope with everyday crises will. And it's a good way to get the defense budget passed, and you don't have to pay a dime. You don't have to add a dime to the debt crisis. It's only one. You can only do this once. You can open the IRA conversion window once. Do you want to open it now? Not a bad time. We need to spend the money on the Pentagon, and you need to make it palatable to the average American with the Trump dividend / Biden inflation reparation. Dr. Oren joins us next from Israel. Stay tuned.
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0: Welcome back, America. I'm playing Hootie and the Blowfish because I'm going to talk about the Houthis with Dr. Michael Oren, former ambassador of Israel to the United States. 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Dr. Oren, I don't know if you have an opinion on Hootie and the Blowfish. Do you have an opinion on the Houthis, though?
16: Well, insofar as they tend to shoot missiles at my home, yeah, I got an opinion about them. They're a proxy from Iran. There's an extension of the Iranian regime. And now they have taken the coastline along the Bab el-Mandab waterway, which means that Iran is effectively controlling that waterway. It's trying to control the Strait of Hormuz. And from the Bab el-Mandab, watch this, Iran will now try to control the entrance to the Suez Canal. You're going to see those drones start to fly at ships entering the Suez Canal or leaving the Suez Canal. Iran's going to try to control all three international waterways in and out of the Middle East. And, you know, the good news is that if anybody had any doubts that Iran, in its current regime, is an intolerable threat, not just to the West, but to the entire world order, this should dispel that misconception. The bad news is that I think you still have to wait till after November 4th before taking serious, full-scale, you know, foot down on the gas pedal, military action against Iran.
0: Now, Ambassador Oren, Americans don't do geography as well. You know, as you were an American for a long time, we're not very good at this. Saudi Arabia is very big. Yemen has always been the afterthought. Robert Kaplan opened a book in Yemen right not long after 9/11, and the basic through line of that book was it's ungovernable. As I did my research this weekend, the Houthis have 200,000 men under arms. The Saudis and the UAE can't control that?
16: And nobody has. Listen, the United States had major operations under the Biden administration. Operation Poseidon's Arch, or Spear, was huge. Israel bombed Yemen again and again. They don't care how many people they lose. They don't care how many civilians die. If they can hold up in their caves, these leaders, they're just going to keep on fighting. They're jihadists. They want to die for God, for Allah. But they're also operating on the behest and with the open support of Iran. So they're that proxy. In order to defeat the Houthis, you do not have to bomb Yemen back to the Stone Age, because Yemen's already in the Stone Age. What you have to do is you have to bomb Iran. You got to cut off, excuse me for using the cliche, the head of the snake or the head of the octopus, whatever, you know, poor wildlife example you want to use here. But that's how you defeat the Houthis. That's how you defeat Hezbollah. That's how you defeat Hamas in the end. That's how you defeat these so-called militias in Iraq and Syria. All of them supplied, trained, armed, financed by Iran to eliminate this threat to Israel, to international shipping, to the entire Middle East and the world. You have to do away with the Iranian regime.
0: So, Michael, the Iranians are beaten up. They don't have any expeditionary forces. They barely have enough missiles to even pretend to launch in America. But the Houthis have got 200,000 jihadis. Can Saudi Arabia and the UAE and their Gulf nation allies and, you know, Pakistan and Turkey are supposed to be in a NATO-like deal with Saudi Arabia. They've been attacked by the Houthis. If it takes ground troops, can't the Arabs provide the ground troops?
16: They could. They don't have huge militaries. What they do have are hundreds of, you know, first flight combat jets. Something in the just UAE and Saudi Arabia together have something in the order of 900 jets. You believe this? And they could do a tremendous amount of damage to Yemen. But can they liberate, quote unquote, the Bab al-Mandab waterway from Houthi control? Probably not, because the Houthis don't care. They don't care how much they're bombed. Again, the only way you're going to liberate this waterway is by eliminating the Iranian regime. Or so humbling it that it can no longer support these proxies throughout the Middle East. But, you know, I don't know what point you can reach that with the Iranian regime. Really, at the end of the day, there's no alternative. And, you know, this word has gotten some bad press over the last couple of decades. It's regime change.
0: Now, the king or the crown prince of Saudi Arabia is reported to have asked Prime Minister Netanyahu for help. Has that story made it into the Israeli media much?
16: No.
0: Okay, do you believe it?
16: It just happened, sorry. No, it's possible. Listen, the precedent was there. Israel extended Iron Dome defense capabilities to the UAE during the war with Iran, and that was very highly publicized. My guess is that if this is true, and if there's a follow-up to it, it'll be reported in the press in great detail.
0: All right, so I want to close by going back to Iran. The United States, that's our problem. Secondary problem for Israel, but they're not firing at you right now. Is it the world's problem, Yemen? I mean, doesn't everybody in the world need them to go back to being a dysfunctional Stone Age state?
16: But of course, ultimately, listen, it's going to be an intolerable threat to Israel, because the Houthis are not going to sit quietly on the shores of the Bab al-Mandab. They will resume rocket and drone fire against Israel at a time when Iran tells them to do that. And that could happen at any time. It could happen tonight. Iran would like to drag Israel into a war, just like it'd like to drag the United States into a war, so they can continue to drive up oil prices and greatly impede the chances of the Republicans retaining both houses of Congress on November 4th. That's their game plan. That's their long-term game plan. But the fact that the world is not mobilizing to open this Bab al-Mandab waterway, not open the Strait of Hormuz, says a lot. It says a lot about the willingness of the West to defend itself here against a primary economic threat, a strategic threat as well. And if,
0: in the end,
16: if Iran has missiles that can go, yes.
0: In the end, don't they have to put the pipelines into Israel to get to the Mediterranean if they can't use the waterways, meaning the Gulf nations?
16: Yeah, why? You and I understand that. Why is it nobody else seems to understand that in the Gulf? Yeah, they just, you know, they blew up this pipeline going across the Iraq. The pipeline exists, by the way. The British put it there. It ends up in Haifa. It goes from Iraq to Haifa. Why would you think you can do a major pipeline across Iraq, which is a Shiite majority country, with these militias backed by Iran? Why do you think that they're not going to strike that pipeline? Of course they're going to strike that pipeline. The only secure pipeline is one that runs through Jordan, through Israel, to the Mediterranean, to Europe and the West, period.
0: That should be, like, after data centers in the United States, the number one infrastructure project. You know, the United States has got plenty of oil and gas. Eventually, we'll sequester it for ourselves. But the rest of the world has got to start paying attention to this. Dr. Michael Oren already is, not surprisingly. Go look up IsraelAdvocacyGroup.com. That's his. He started it. Ambassador Oren, as always, thank you. Follow him on X @DrMichaelOren. Follow me in the next segment right here on The Hugh Hewitt Show.
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0: Back America, I'm back on the East Coast. Time for my relief. I'm back in my Relief Factor studio. I've got my Relief Factor right here, which I've got to take. I did nothing except move through airports on Saturday, and yesterday I just grieved with the Cleveland Browns. They are the worst franchise in America. I talking with Andrazek, who performed Superman, by the way, on Saturday night. Beautiful. I just posted it on my X account, Hugh Hewitt. Go over and watch the link. Just a wonderful performance by John. But I spent most of the day, and we were delayed in Dallas on Saturday, and so it took forever to get back. But that's fine. I have no problems, right? I have electricity. My problem is I was born into the Browns. I've done it to my boys, and will do it to my grandchildren as well. And I'm sorry, but there's not much you can do about it when you're born into it. You just can't. I'm a lifer. And so they're so bad. and Coach Monken has got it. Either he's been told to do this by Jimmy Haslam or by Andrew Berry, which is to lose 17 games. And the surest way to lose 17 games is by playing Deshaun Watson. But Monken has never been a head coach before. And he's burning through goodwill the way that Nero burned Rome. I mean, there's going to be nothing left of the Great Fire of London in, 1666. It's just going to burn it all to the ground, and they're going to fire him after 1 year. Win some games, play the kids. Let's see Shador. Let's see Traven, whatever his name is, from Arkansas. And let's use Relief Factor. Ikaren and Kurkuman is Retro on Omega. And, you know, I got a great audience in Cleveland, a great audience in Columbus, a great audience in Cincinnati, a great audience in Youngstown, Warren, great audience everywhere in Ohio. And there are I got a great audience in Pittsburgh and one in Erie. Matter of fact, I'm going to Erie next week, talk Erie. And I got to tell you, the unanimity, you know that there are some towns that live on sports talk. They've got, and I grew up on Pete Franklin. And sports talk lives, like rock and roll was invented in Cleveland. Sports talk was invented in Cleveland. So 24/7, 365, they're talking about the Browns. The Guardians have got a big series starting tonight. Go Gavin. Gavin Williams on the mound tonight, and they play three in a row with the White Sox. They're a half game behind them. They're one game ahead of the fourth place wild card. So they're, all they got to do is play well. 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Ikaren Kurkuman is Raritone Omega. 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
2: News this hour from Town Hall. I'm John Scott. President Trump attributed warnings about AI moving too quickly with little oversight to negative forces, saying winning the AI race would help address the risk of advancing technology.
19: We can put guardrails, we can do this and that, but I think you have a lot of negative forces and are bringing it up that shouldn't be bringing it up, and they're bringing up things that won't happen. But whoever wins with AI wins.
2: The president maintained his presence in the Oval Office should assuage any fears about AI. House Democratic Leader Hakeem Jeffries says Congress should not go home until lawmakers take decisive action on AI safeguards.
20: We want to make sure the American people can get the benefits of this transformational technology, but don't experience the very potentially grave downsides. So those conversations are ongoing, but we can't wait till the next Congress. We need to act now.
2: The EPA repealing rules that place limits on coal and natural gas power plants.
3: The Environmental Protection Agency is repealing rules that limit greenhouse gas emissions from fossil fuel power plants. EPA officials say the change will save the industry more than $300 billion and allow utilities to make the best decisions for their ratepayers rather than be forced to close down plants.
21: We're taking swift action to lower costs for consumers, cut red tape.
3: EPA Administrator Lee Zeldin.
21: So companies and communities can build durable infrastructure faster.
3: The rule changes are likely to face litigation. The Sierra Club says Zeldin is turning the EPA into a shield for polluting industries that are known to harm the environment and human health. Jennifer King, Washington.
2: The lawyer for former CIA Director John Brennan says Brennan has been subpoenaed to testify next month before a Florida grand jury, part of a Justice Department investigation into whether former law enforcement and intelligence officials conspired against President Trump. More on these stories from townhall.com.
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2: AI once again sends stocks lower.
24: Artificial intelligence stocks slid worldwide after leaders of the industry called for a slowdown in developing the technology. Markets also got unsettled by another spike in the price of oil. Higher oil prices tend to get investors more worried about inflation. Oil prices gave back some of those gains, but not before they pushed the yield on the 10-year Treasury note briefly above 5% for the first time since 2023. The S&P 500 fell 0.5% Monday. The Dow slipped 150 2 points, that's about 0.3%. The NASDAQ composite lost 0.6%. Brent crude rose 1% to settle at $105 a barrel. Seth Sutel, New York.
2: So far, the jump in oil prices has sent the average cost of a gallon of regular gasoline across the country to nearly $4.32. That's up from $4.08 one month ago. News and analysis at townhall.com.
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0: Am I talking about AI in hour number one? I'm leading off. Hour number two with Danny Seiden, who is president of the Arizona Chamber of Commerce and an old friend of mine and of the program, because Danny cares about data centers and AI, and I am not a Luddite, neither is Danny. We both believe in growth. I want my grandkids to live in a free America that's ahead of the pack. Danny needs his children to grow up there. Danny, how does data center fit into that equation?
1: No, Hugh, thanks for having me on. Dream come true to be on the show with you today. But you're absolutely right. You hit the nail on the head. Arizona's at a fork in the road most states would kill to be at. Do we become the state that builds the next critical infrastructure, or do we watch it be built in another state or even in another country? I mean, we need what the data centers provide. That is infrastructure that goes into every transaction, whether it's our kids' medical records, our financial transactions, all the things that we're building, not to mention AI as well. And for everyone who's scared about AI, I know there was a lot of press about that over the weekend. You want the guardrails, but you want to be able to set those guardrails. So you want it all built here, and we can do it. We can do it with responsible and transparent leadership.
0: Let's go to there. I do not always think of the current Arizona State House as responsible government leadership. However, maybe it'll come back. What I think of Arizona is as a place that everyone from California is moving to because with low on regulation and the land use policies, we're not crazy. Data centers generate revenue for state and local governments. And our friend, State Senator Betancourt from Texas, told me Texas already has 350 of them, and no one said boo. How many does Arizona have, and who wants to stop that?
1: I can tell you that Arizona is number two in North America for proposed data center development, and currently Phoenix, the metropolitan area, which is our main area here in Arizona, is the largest data center market in North America by capacity. So we're top two, top five in every one, and not to mention the wait list that we have to get them built. Hugh, it's worth saying when it comes to responsible policy, you're seeing states like Texas, who you just brought up, go for the total moratorium on them, which to me is irresponsible populism, just trying to get to the front of a parade or people for playing on people's fears. In Arizona, we worked with our Democratic governor, Katie Hobbs, on just doing a moratorium on the tax breaks that data centers were getting over the next 3 years so we can review them, give them a chance to rebuild their trust with the community as we continue to develop here, show that they're paying their own way. That's responsible. So Arizona is leading in terms of policy when it comes to this.
0: All right. Thomas Malthus, bad economist from hundreds of years ago. The Luddites, bad populist from hundreds of years ago. They predicted the end of growth, and they tried to make the end of growth come about. Who is actually powering the anti-data center movement? Because I don't think they're benign actors who are worried about water or electricity. I really don't think that.
1: No, Hugh, that's right. Listen, we hear from neighbors all the time, and the arguments have changed, that they're concerned about the power, that it's going to drive up their power costs. They're really concerned about water, right? I'm in Arizona, a very arid state. Water's always in the news here. All data centers are being built now are being built on a closed-loop system, so they don't use a lot of water. So we're wondering where this misinformation has come from. And now we're starting to have more and more receipts. The point, too, very deliberate campaigns by foreign actors, particularly in Southeast Asia, looking to use our democracy, our free speech against us, making it harder for us to bring these things to market. Now, that doesn't make the concerns any less real for people if they believe them. So that's why we encourage our projects, and we've had success in Arizona, be transparent. Get in with the communities. You talk about economic impact all the time. That's great. But we got to get down on the micro level. This is what it means for your neighborhood, what it means for your kids, what it means for their schools. In Louisiana, a really great example, they took the construction sales tax from a big data center project and gave all the teachers in that district a $50,000 bonus. Those are the kind of things that we can make happen with these projects. And we want them here for everything we're afraid of, all the AI fears that are out there. You want it. You know, you can't keep your kids safe by letting someone else watch them. You want to have it here in your neighborhood, in your backyard, so you can keep an eye on it and put those guardrails in.
0: Now, Danny, I also think, I am hopeful that my home and yours, eventually everyone is from Ohio, I want Northeastern Ohio to have a lot of these because they do throw off a lot of revenue, tax revenue that is desperately needed to either maintain or expand first responders, police and fire, but maybe rebate property taxes. What is Arizona using its revenue increment for? Is that a local government decision or is that a state government decision?
1: Right now it's completely statewide, and there are partnerships at the local government level too. It's still kind of being evolved. You brought up Ohio. We work closely with my counterpart, Steve Stivers, based back in Ohio. Yep. They're seeing the same problems, the same opposition that we're seeing here. And again, how we win, we've worked on this blueprint called Better in My Backyard. And in the Better in My Backyard campaign, rather than have a secretive code name and operate our NDAs, you come in early, you find your partners, you find out what the community really needs. We're working with Signal Polling. They're doing a lot of data and research on this right now to show what people are most concerned about. And really, through transparency with not just the data centers, but also our utilities, to show that, hey, we are not driving up electricity rates to fund these utilities. They are paying more than their fair share to keep your rates the same or relatively low. So all that has to be transparent. Now, what are the dollars being used for is a great question. In our districts so far, Hugh, we've seen them use for schools, for public safety, fire, police, things that really matter. I mean, this is one of those instances where you see the chamber and the trade unions on the same page, because they want the jobs. We want the jobs here as well. So again, this funds real infrastructure, wastewater treatment facilities, transmission of our utilities. Critical infrastructure is being funded by this, and that's why we don't separate data centers from infrastructure, Hugh. They are infrastructure. They are the digital infrastructure of the future. Think of them the same way you would of utility workers, 20 years ago. This is what we need. This whole conversation could not happen without them. So that's why we get frustrated with politicians who try and rush to the front of the populism parade and say no more data centers, period. And they often do so, ironically, on Twitter, on their platforms, pretending that there's no connection to it. And we're going to start calling them out for it.
0: So walk us through, whether they're in Arizona, Ohio, on the East Coast, West Coast, North or South, what is the process that a data center normally goes through to build one in a community so that people can be alert and involved, because they should be involved, but I think they'll end up saying yes if they are involved?
1: Yeah, no, Hugh, that's absolutely right. The way it's worked, I'll tell you the way it was worked and how it's changing. The way traditionally data centers came into a community, very strict NDAs, usually tied to a large tech company. So if you're Hugh Hewitt living in Ohio, and you're going to hear that there's something called Project Star City coming in your backyard, and you don't know what it is or where it is, but you see these massive shells of buildings being built. And that's traditionally how it went. Now, they would go present to the city council, and the city council couldn't talk about it either. They're under the same NDAs. We've got to do away with those NDAs. We've got to make it more transparent so the city council can bring in the neighborhoods. And this has happened. You look at what happened in New Mexico. It was kind of the first one to really move forward on this with Oracle's Project Jupiter. There's a lot of money that was passed out to the community in that, in things that they need. I'm not just talking about the scholarships or the community foundation funding, but also direct infrastructure donations from Oracle into that community to fund things for wastewater, not even associated with their project. So that's how these deals are going to be going, moving forward now. You're going to see a lot of early community advocacy. You're going to see every data center announcing who they are, what they're doing, meeting with neighbors one by one, presenting facts. Facts don't spread themselves, Hugh. And we're in this day and age where everything I say on this show, someone's going to go Grok or ChatGPT or Claude it to make sure I wasn't making up or lying. So we have to get our facts out there so that people can see what the truth is, and in a transparent way, so they can know there's nothing to be afraid of. And in reality, they can benefit. You brought up property tax rebates. That's great. We can point to Virginia and Loudoun County, which has been data center alley for years. They have seen a property tax reduction annually in that state, in that county. We can have that all here. And if it has to be rebates and we have to cut checks, that's fine as well. It just has to be more transparent. So going forward, a data center is going to come in. They're going to work with their local community organizations. They're going to work with their city council. They're going to have neighborhood meetings. And we're going to get this done. And we're going to beat back the misinformation that's being stirred up by bad actors out there.
0: All right, we got 2 minutes, Danny. About how many more data centers can America expect to be built in the next 5 years? Where are they going to be built?
1: Okay, I mean, that number is in the hundreds, and they are going to be built all over the country. I know the wait list. In Arizona, when we put the moratorium on that tax, people rushed to get their applications in. That was well over 100 just here in Arizona. So I can tell you that's going to be multiplied around. And here's the thing, Hugh, we need them here. We want them here. They are going to be built regardless of whether they happen in the U.S. or somewhere else. And you want that money, that revenue, all the economic benefits we've talked about here in the U.S. I want it all in Arizona. I want it for my kids. But more importantly, I want to be able to have those guardrails. I want to know that our values, American values, are what's watching over these data centers, the ones that get into AI. I want to know that my child's medical information is being protected on American soil, preferably in Arizona, at a data center there. That's what we want.
0: And where do people find instructions? Where do people find more information on the Arizona Way, Danny?
1: The Arizona Way, they can go to our website at the Arizona Chamber, azchamber.com. We have a whole separate page dedicated to BIMBY, which is Better in My Backyard, so people understand this is how you do it. And we have great examples, too. Our wonderful company, Intel, as you know, I'm an alumni of there. They've been building massive fabs inside a Chandler neighborhood in East, you know, Arizona for years. And they've done it for decades with no problem because they work really closely with their neighbors. There is a blueprint to follow, and we're preaching about this right now, because America needs it, Arizona needs it, we need it.
0: 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Get the BIMBY. I love that, Danny. Well done. Well done on that.
1: Thanks, you.
0: The BIMBY. Build in My Backyard. I love that. I wish I'd thought of that. 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I'll be right back.
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0: America, I'm Hugh Hewitt. Let me give you the latest polls that came out over the weekend. In the Georgia Senate race, we've got Mike Collins versus John Ossoff. Mike Collins is the Republican. And Mike Collins was thought to be too far behind. He is down by 6 points. In fact, in the WIC poll, he's down by 4. In the Insider Advantage, he's down by 7. But in Trafalgar, which is pretty good, he's down by 6.

0: 9.
1: Well, I'm wondering, when you look at polling, Trafalgar, you heard my introduction. Trafalgar just put out the poll, 6 points. I thought Georgia was supposed to be like an Ossoff runaway. That's not a runaway in September. 6 points? That's not.
0: Yeah, no, not at all, Hugh. Many of these races are still competitive. I'm frankly not aware of any race that's even remotely close that I would say is put away for either side. I mean, this is going to be a competitive election. We know that. As the president sometimes says, you're running into, you know, a history of headwinds in a second midterm. But we think that there's a lot of accomplishments on which we can run, from the biggest tax cut in American history to record investments in our military to a new farm bill to secure border, and that we can expose the Democrats' radical views, that they want to take away your health insurance on the job. They want to impose national energy tax, drive up the price of electricity and gas. They want to abolish immigration enforcement, and they want to slash our military budget. These are not popular positions, whatever this or that horse race poll in this or that state may tell you.
1: Now, Senator, mix up metaphors. After the Browns' terrible showing yesterday, a fellow fan wrote me, the Browns are like Obamacare. We can't get rid of it, and it doesn't work. Is it true we can't get rid of Obamacare? Are we stuck with that forever?
0: First off, Hugh, I think that may be unfair to Obamacare after seeing the Browns' performance yesterday. much as I don't want to defend that law. Obamacare has two main parts. One is the Medicaid expansion. Two is the health insurance marketplace. What they have in common is throwing more money after a system that doesn't work, especially needlessly complicated bureaucratic coverage rules. People are different life circumstances here. You know, a healthy young 20-something has different needs than a married couple with young kids in their 40s and versus different needs for retirees in their 50s and early 60s. So I think it's important that healthcare reform focus on the actual needs of individual Americans and gives them a wider berth of choice. Some people want different kinds of coverage. Some people may want, for instance, a high deductible plan and have an HSA with it. Lots of people don't want to lose their health insurance on the job, which, by the way, the Democrats want to take away. That's when they say Medicare for all, what they mean is private health insurance for none.
1: That does, and the unions cannot like that. All right, Senator, I want to finish by asking you, again, aware that you're chair of the Intel Committee and you only use open source intel, the Houthis have done a lot in the last week, including get to the islands in the strait there on their side of the peninsula. Does the world not care about this? Saudi Arabia alone in this to fight the Houthis?
0: No, Hugh, not at all. In fact, I've spoken with senior Saudi leaders today about this matter. We can't allow Iran and its terrorist proxies to dictate which countries can use which waterways to ship oil into the global markets. For all your listeners, they should just know when they hear the Houthis in Yemen or they hear militias in Iraq, that's Iran. Those are all Iran's proxies being led and guided by the Revolutionary Guard Corps from Iran, that are trying to put pressure on American allies in the region because they're losing so badly facing the blockade of Iranian oil. And I think it's incumbent that we do everything we can to help our friends in the Middle East, like Saudi Arabia and the United Arab Emirates and Kuwait and others, continue to ship their oil to keep prices of gas and diesel as low as possible for Americans here at home.
1: Now, the Emiratis were involved in a ground war in Yemen for a long time, and then Saudi Arabia asked them to stop. I might be wrong about that, but that's what I thought happened, and they withdrew. Are there no ground forces available to our Gulf allies to advance into Yemen?
0: Well, Hugh, I'm not sure they want to advance into Yemen. What they they want is the Houthi terrorist group to not attack their cities, attack their oil fields, their pipelines, and assert control over critical waterways. And that's what we should help them do. I mean, again, we can't allow them to shut down shipping through the Red Sea any more than we can allow Iran to shut down shipping through the Strait of Hormuz.
1: Well, does that, are you saying just bomb or use missile technology? Or I know you're not suggesting boots on the ground. You're the last guy in the world to do that. But
0: certainly not American troops. But we have the ability, working with our Arab partners, which, as you say, have in the past put their own troops into Yemen to protect their own interests, but to work in concert through naval power, air power, and intelligence sharing to drive these terrorist rebels back from the critical pinch point.

0: going into the Red Sea to allow shipping to continue through there. We should do that not just because they're allies, but because it's good for the American consumer to keep diesel and gas prices as low as possible.
1: Okay, last question. Is the terrain of Yemen somehow uniquely difficult to wage war on?
0: Well, you can't generalize about the country as a whole, but yeah, I think you in the western part of it, where a lot of the population is, certainly where a lot of these terrorist rebels are located, it's very mountainous, very remote, very difficult. Always has been that way. Yemen has always been kind of the badlands of the Arabian Peninsula.
1: And so is it like the Hindu Kush that you just can't win a war there because of the tribes?
0: It is akin to that kind of terrain, obviously not as extreme as you see up in northern Afghanistan, but akin to that. And, you know, it's been always and everywhere the case, not just in Yemen or Afghanistan, but in Europe and the Americas, that the mountains are often the refuge of laws and rebels and scoundrels of all types.
1: Senator Tom Cotton, as always, I appreciate your checking in from the campaign trail in Arkansas. I appreciate it very much, Senator. Follow him on X at Sen Tom Cotton, S-E-N Tom Cotton. Follow me in the next segment, America. I've got some audio from the weekend. He's right about the Browns. They may be worse than Obamacare. I didn't mean to insult Obamacare that way. Coach Munkin, if you're listening, put in Shador. The old Irish saying, when everybody says you're drunk, you better sit down. Everybody knows you can't win with Watson. If you're going to go 0-17, that's fine. I know you're not allowed to say that, but you could hint it. Stay tuned. I'm Hugh Hewitt.
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3: With SRN News, I'm John Scott. President Trump attributed warnings about AI moving too quickly with little oversight to negative forces, saying winning the AI race would help address the risk of advancing technology.
4: We can put guardrails, we can do this and that, but I think you have a lot of negative forces and are bringing it up that shouldn't be bringing it up, and they're bringing up things that won't happen. But whoever wins with AI wins.
3: The president maintained his presence in the Oval Office should assuage any fears about AI. House Democratic leader Hakeem Jeffries says Congress should not go home until lawmakers take decisive action on AI safeguards.
5: We want to make sure the American people can get the benefits of this transformational technology, but don't experience the very potentially grave downsides. So those conversations are ongoing. But we can't wait till the next Congress. We need to act now.
3: The EPA repealing rules that place limits on coal and natural gas power plants.
6: The Environmental Protection Agency is repealing rules that limit greenhouse gas emissions from fossil fuel power plants. EPA officials say the change will save the industry more than $300 billion and allow utilities to make the best decisions for their ratepayers rather than be forced to close down plants.
7: We're taking swift action to lower costs for consumers, cut red tape.
6: EPA Administrator Lee Zeldin.
7: So companies and communities can build durable infrastructure faster.
6: The rule changes are likely to face litigation. The Sierra Club says Zeldin is turning the EPA into a shield for polluting industries that are known to harm the environment and human health. Jennifer King, Washington.
3: A lawyer for former CIA Director John Brennan says Brennan has been subpoenaed to testify next month before a Florida grand jury. It's part of a Justice Department investigation into whether former law enforcement and intelligence officials conspired against President Trump. This is SRN News.
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1: Welcome back. I'm Hugh Hewitt. Abdul Sayed, the most radical candidate from a major party for the United States Senate in the history of the United States. He's running in Michigan against Mike Rogers. I think Mike Rogers is going to win, but you can't be sure. Get out and vote. Get out and vote early. Starts, I think, in a week in Michigan. You can get your absentee. Abdul Sayed went on Face the Nation yesterday and loses a bit. Cut number three.
14: Well, there are Jewish voters in your state who are concerned about your relationship with Piker. You have condemned anti-Semitism, but not called out his rhetoric directly. Why not?
15: Weijia, with all due respect, this is the third time you've asked about a Twitch streamer in California. I've done four events in Michigan this week. You know what didn't come up? Twitch streamers in California. You know what did come up? Grocery prices. The fact that people can't see a doctor. The worry that they have about the quality of
1: air. Blah, blah, blah. He did not answer the question. Why did he not answer the question? Because his running mate, Hassan Piker, the Twitch streamer from California, also had some audio and video surface this week. Here he is complaining about forcible reverence for 9/11, cut number six.
16: So this forcible reverence coming from institutions on its 25th anniversary is, it's probably not going to take hold amongst the masses.
1: We screen this because he drops F-bombs left and right. Okay, continue.
16: Burning alive in these towers, and people were already making jokes. But having said that, the cultural attitudes about 9/11 being like 9/11 not being treated with like respect and dignity, I think is has calcified in the collective conscious of Americans, right?
1: No, it hasn't. And I've told you from the beginning, he's not very smart at all. And Abdul Sayed should not have hitched his wagon to him. I mean, it did win him the primary. He won by 1% of the vote, and Hassan Piker did deliver the nutters and the crazies and the DSA people. But now he's stuck with him, and I don't care how mad Abdul Sayed. Abdul Sayed is welcome on this program. We will pre-tape an interview. Every Democrat running for every office is welcome on this program. All they have to do is get in touch with me via Dwayne or my booking producer, or just put it on X and I'll see it, tag me on it, and we'll set up 30 minutes, 45 minutes, uninterrupted conversation. I'll play it all. But I will ask you about Hassan Piker, because you brought him to Michigan, Abdul Sayed. You made him the face of your campaign. Now you don't get to put him away in the back room and say, oh, who is that guy? I got nothing to do with a Twitch streamer from California. You brought him to Michigan. But there are other issues as well, like your idiocy, Medicare for all that. Well, that can't be paid for. Let's go back to your idiocy on the Electoral College. Abdul Sayed on the Electoral College, cut number four.
17: I also want to talk about the other ways that they're coming for democracy. It's not just your ability to raise your voice. It's the ability of the democracy to represent you in the first place. Like, the idea of the Electoral College, let's be clear, it benefits here in Michigan. We get a lot of attention because of the Electoral College, but it's anti-democratic.
18: Yeah.
1: You think actually, it is anti-democratic. It was planned to be anti-democratic. That's the genius of the framers, is that ours is an anti-majoritarian country, and we want an anti-majoritarian country because that preserves individual liberty. I honestly don't think he knows that. And therefore, slogan after slogan, one more slogan, he's into reparations. Cut number five.
17: I've thought a lot about the challenges. I have read my history. When it comes to black communities in Michigan, when it comes to black communities in America, there are unpaid debts that have long since come due that we are unwilling to acknowledge, let alone pay down. And I understand that we need leaders who are going to understand those debts and address them. But the question for me is, within my power, have I done my best? And I would challenge people to look at my history and say, yeah, that man hasn't done everything he could around the problems.
1: Well, he hasn't. He could have said how much and when, for whom. All right, so if you're serious about reparations, and Democrats are not normally because they know it's going to drive people crazy, and they know it will insult some of the black community for a variety of reasons, and they know it will not make anyone happy, but they have to mouth the radical words. They never put forward details. And so, really, how do we know what you're for? You just got to ask the question, reparation, how much and when? For whom? How much, when, and for whom? How much, when, and for whom? Abdul El-Sayed. So, no, you haven't done even remotely the work. I've read my history. Get out of here. Get out. You haven't read anything. You probably read Hassan Piker's phone number and called him for help, but you have not read anything about reparations. And if you have, you haven't come up with an idea. Stay tuned, America. I'll be right back.
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11: Back, America. I'm Hugh Hewitt, an old friend of the program. Governor Tim Pawlenty of Minnesota fame. He was governor from 2003 to 2011. joins me now. Governor, welcome back to the Hugh Hewitt Show. Those were good times. You made me Commissioner of Hockey and Master of the Horse in Minnesota. I think those were lifetime titles. And so I'm glad to have you back, but I did not know that you had now taken the helm of the solar industry, solar energy industries of a association. What is SEIA.org?
12: Well, back then and now, Hugh, part of my job is to clean up, making sure that you're accurate in your information and representation. So when I was governor and I appointed you commissioner of hockey, the term that I recall was Puckheadosaurus grande. And so I think you've taken some liberties. Now, of course, with your in your role, you can have creative license and interpretation, but I think you've gone over the line here, over the line.
11: Well, over the line is part of my job as Commissioner of Hockey. Talk to me a little bit about the SEIA. I had no idea you were doing solar. Tell me about it.
12: Yeah, so I'm the CEO of the Solar Energy Industry Association. It's an association of the nation's companies involved in manufacturing, creation, installation of solar. And it's an increasingly great story, Hugh. The short version is it's cost competitive now. The technology's improved dramatically. It's quick to deploy. It gets in the ground faster than anything else. And by the way, that's really helpful when you have gas plants and nuclear plants that can't get built very quickly. We also have reliability now with these big commercial batteries. So even when the sun isn't shining, we can store energy. And then lastly, it's clean. So we've got a lot going for it. And we're just one important part of an all of the above American energy portfolio. And it's a really growing, booming area of energy policy and energy production going forward.
11: Well, they picked a good guy to speak on their behalf, Governor. Is there any federal law that stands in the way of solar development, or is it just state-by-state NIMBYism that prevents it? Because I'm an all-of-the-above guy, too.
12: Yeah, and it's really, there's federal and state barriers, but a big one that's really current and really pending right now is on a bipartisan basis, there's actually serious permitting reform that's possible in the United States Congress. And we want everybody to try to support this, but it would help not just our industry, but all of the industries that produce energy to get more energy. Of course, it's a supply and demand equation. If you want to bring down prices, you got to create more supply. And if you want to have more supply, you've got to have more projects. If you want to have more projects, you got to have quicker permitting. And we're not talking about cutting corners. We're just saying make it faster and treat everybody with an open hand, level playing field. And so permitting reform is one example of what we need to get done at the federal level.
11: Is that in the Senate, Governor, or is that in the House, or both?
12: Both. And the Senate, by the way, is seriously considering. I mean, it's not just some talking point. There are serious negotiations in the 11th hour of this. And there's a real possibility that between now and the end of the calendar year, Republicans and Democrats could unite around this. And there's some great work being done. So it's both. But the Senate is taking the lead right now.
11: Can the solar power industry assist with the data center problem, part of which at least is fears, unfounded, I think in many cases, of stress on the grid? Can solar contribute to that?
12: Absolutely. And if you look at many of these data center projects, they need energy, they need a lot of it, and co-located next to them, or at least connected to them virtually, are solar, what we call utility scale solar projects, or other solar projects, and storage. So the answer to your question is a resounding yes, but that's not all we can help with. We've got solar panels on homes where people can bring down their energy prices. We've got solar panels on the tops of commercial buildings. We've got community solar and utility scale solar that I just mentioned. So we're a major contributor. Listen to this, Hugh. 70% of all the new energy so far this year that went onto the grid is from solar and storage. Similar percentage last year and the year before. So it's a huge contributor to this supply-demand problem that we've been talking about.
11: Over the 27 years of this program, Governor, the biggest objection to solar was you could not store it, you could not rely on it. Earlier in the interview, you said there are commercial batteries available now. This is not something I'm familiar with. How big are those batteries? How much can you store in them? Are the traditional objections to solar, have they been solved?
12: Well, we're trying to update people's understanding of the industry, which is a big part of our challenge and our opportunity. But the batteries used to be for 2 hours and 4 hours, then 6 hours. Many are now 8, and now pretty soon onto the market, 10 hours of commercial scale storage. So if you're concerned about what happens when the sun doesn't shine, the answer is you can store a boatload of energy on these batteries and be more reliable. And also keep in mind the grid is managed as a portfolio. So no one source is trying to contribute everything all at once. These grid managers know how to balance and call from different sources as available and as needed. But we are a growing, important, and increasingly reliable part of that equation because of the batteries.
11: And does the GOP get on board now? It used to be reflexively too expensive, unreliable, the clouds are going to come. Has that changed within the caucus?
12: Yes, although there is a thing called the energy culture wars, which I won't go into the details of, but you know, support for renewable energy used to be pretty bipartisan, but more recently it got really blue versus red, and part of my job and opportunity is to try to make it a more purple and to try to bring more Republicans and conservatives back into the fold, not talking about anything other than the economy. If you want to have a better economy, we need more energy, it needs to be affordable, and it needs to be quick, reliable. And that's a message that Republicans should be able to support. We've got good facts on our side in that regard, and eventually the politicians catch up to the facts.
11: And last question, Governor. Does it save the average consumer money? And that, the number one question of my audience is going to be, can I save money with solar? All the tax credits are gone. Does it work anymore?
12: It remains competitive, for sure. And on the commercial side of it, places like Lazard, not a partisan think tank, just an investment banking firm, said we're probably the most cost-effective source of utility-scale energy in the country. And for residential homeowners and smaller-scale users, there's other options available to them, including things called virtual power plants, where the utility or a solar company pays for the solar system to be installed on your house, and hopefully it'll save you some money, but it also has a chance to make you some money as you push back some of that power back onto the grid and to be a power supplier on your own home.
11: Well, despite your attempt to revoke my title as Commissioner of Hockey in Minnesota, you are welcome here anytime, Governor. By the way, you think Michelle Tafoya can win? I do.
12: Well, she's one of the best candidates we've had in Minnesota in a long time. And I think, she got an opponent who probably wasn't the strongest coming out of the Democratic primary. And so I think she's got a shot.
11: I do, too. And in the meantime, I will encourage everyone, go visit SEIA.org. 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Governor, good to talk to you. As always, stay tuned, America. I'll be right back.
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8: America, I'm Hugh Hewitt. AI dominated the weekend, and I frankly am not going to get public policy advice from a bunch of tycoons in Silicon Valley. I will trust to the Senate and House Intelligence Committee to be briefed, and if there's an urgent need to move quickly. But President Trump kind of boiled it all down this weekend, cut number 17 from Ireland.
9: Will you
10: endorse any of the election?
9: I can say that I have a very good relationship with
11: him. President Trump, we've seen a lot of concerning reports about AI. Should the AI industry slow down or be more regulated?
9: Well, I say this. Look, we're leading China in AI. We're the most sophisticated country in the world. And frankly, I want to keep it that way because whoever wins, AI wins. And we can put guardrails. We can do this and that. But I think you have a lot of negative forces that are bringing it up that shouldn't be bringing it up. And they're bringing up things that won't happen. But whoever wins with AI wins, you know, it's an expression that I came up with, and it's true. We're building billions and billions of dollars. You look at the plants and factories, forgetting about AI for a second, we have more auto factories under construction right now than we have had in many, many decades. Maybe ever. Maybe ever. He likes being on camera.
8: Whoever wins AI wins. Donald Trump, he's right. Here is Alex Smith on ESPN, who's also right, talking about Deshaun Watson, cut number 22.
12: I didn't understand. It's so delusional. I felt like how out of touch do you have to be if you're Deshaun? Like,
10: Thank you.
12: What have you done to give this fan base to cheer for? Right? Like, honestly, this is going to go down as maybe one of the worst trades in the history of football, one of the worst contracts in the history of football. You've been completely unavailable, and when you have been on the field, it's been terrible. I've been on bad teams. I know what it's like to look forward to road games, right? But, like, to sit and whine about it at the microphone, again, when you still have the highest guaranteed contract in the history of football, right, we're not even talking about the...
8: That was before the game. That was before the game. I got to get off. I just got to stop thinking about the Browns. 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Coming up in hour number 3, Admiral Mark Montgomery starts us. Retired United States Navy senior fellow at the Foundation for the Defense of Democracies. And then on Friday, I take the long interview with Victor Davis Hanson about his books, Counter Revolution, Parts 3, 4, and 5, coming up. Don't go anywhere. Stay tuned to Salem News Channel, the Salem Radio Network, and our great affiliates. I'll be right back.
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15: News this hour from Town Hall. I'm John Scott. Will they or won't they? The Federal Reserve widely expected to lift its short-term interest rate Wednesday for the first time in 3 years to fight stubbornly high inflation, a move that would put the central bank at odds with President Trump's demands. An increase in the Fed's rate, currently about 3.6%, is not guaranteed, but most analysts and economists expect a hike after a speech 2 weeks ago in which Fed Chair Kevin Warsh argued the central bank has not yet achieved its goal of putting inflation in check. As Republicans and Democrats on Capitol Hill battle over the issue of affordability heading into the midterms, new polling by the Pharmaceutical Reform Alliance shows broad bipartisan support nationally for reining in prescription drug prices. Former Arizona Congressman J.D. Hayworth, the group's spokesman.
16: It's not a Republican issue. It's not a Democrat issue. It's an American issue. With a little more than 50 days until the midterm elections, this is something tangible. Bills are there for drug pricing reform, for reining in Big Pharma. There are 3 lobbyists on Capitol Hill for every congressman and senator dealing with this issue, pushing the Big Pharma agenda.
15: 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The White House cutting off federal loans over fraud.
17: Vice President J.D. Vance announced a federal loan crackdown in Kansas City, Missouri.
18: We are going to suspend 870,000 people permanently, people who defrauded the government over the last couple of years.
10: the last couple of decades. We're going to make it impossible for them to get loans from the federal government.
17: The cases are tied to suspected COVID-era small business loan fraud. Willie Nelson, the White House.
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15: A 51-year-old black man charged in the death of a woman who was found hanging from a tree in Mississippi. Correspondent Jennifer King with the report.
19: In Jackson, Mississippi, a man charged with murder in the death of Tasia Fortune pleaded not guilty and was denied bond at his first court appearance. Jarquez Ratliff was arrested Friday after the state medical examiner deemed Fortune's death was a homicide. The case has drawn national attention in part because of the manner of Fortune's death. The body of the 29-year-old black woman was found hanging from a tree behind a vacant house on August 3rd. At a news conference Friday, Jackson Police Chief Rachelle Brackney said the investigation is far from over.
20: Not closure. This is just one step as we continue to investigate this case.
19: I'm Jennifer King.
15: National Hispanic Heritage Month being celebrated across the U.S. The celebration highlighting Latino diversity and culture runs from September 15th to October 15th. News and analysis at townhall.com.
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23: A Trump effort rejected. Good morning, I'm Gordon Deal, along with Nicole Murray, on this Tuesday, September 15th. Glad you could be with us. Here's what we have for you this hour.
24: The Supreme Court is blocking a White House bid to limit mail-in voting ahead of the November elections.
23: President Trump says tech industry leaders calling for government regulation of AI is a, quote, sick conspiracy.
24: California Governor Gavin Newsom says he won't seek the presidency in 2028 if Kamala Harris decides to run.
23: And the parents, squeezed financially, for saying no to expensive youth sports.
25: Even those Pee Wee sports. I spoke with a young mom who said, you know, she and her family, you know, she decided to stay home with the kids, and so they're only on one income. And so even that couple hundred dollars for Pee Wee sports is really causing a strain on their budget as well.
23: Betty Lynn Fisher at USA Today on families finding ways to avoid things like $20,000 a year for hockey. The Supreme Court has dealt a blow to President Trump's effort to restrict mail-in voting before the November midterm elections. We get more from this morning's Mike Gavin.
0: The justices are leaving a lower court decision intact that blocks the U.S. Postal Service from enforcing new regulations for voting by mail. The requirements are now on hold while a legal challenge moves forward. Mail ballots have already gone out to voters in some states, and election officials had warned it would be difficult for them to make changes to comply with the new policies in time for the upcoming elections. The Trump administration had argued the rules are needed to address the risk of fraud in mail voting. President Trump himself voted by mail in Florida elections this year. Gordon.
23: Thank you, Mike. Under the new rules from the Postal Service, mail ballot envelopes must meet certain design requirements, including unique barcodes, and state and local election officials must submit certain information about voters who will receive mail ballots. President Trump appears to be dismissing concerns expressed by tech industry leaders about the fast growth and misuse of artificial intelligence. He said yesterday that the U.S. already has guardrails in place to regulate and prosecute AI companies. Anthropic researcher Jacob Coxon said last week he had resigned in part because, quote, the people building AI earnestly believe that it could kill us all by the end of the decade. AI-related stocks fell across the globe yesterday after leaders of some of the industry's largest companies called for slowing the pace of the technology's development. Trump on social media said the AI industry's call for regulation is a hoax. Vice President J.D. Vance.
1: The other thing the president said pretty consistently is that we know that the Chinese are engaged in this long-term AI race against the United States. We want to make sure the United States, we do things smartly, but we stay ahead of the curve.
23: Reuters is reporting that three U.S. senators are working on a bill that would require AI companies to demonstrate they're taking reasonable precautions to keep their tools from causing harm, with the specifics still being debated. Speaking of the upper chamber, for the first time in 3 months, veteran Kentucky Senator Mitch McConnell voted at the Capitol. He's been recovering from a fall that raised concerns about his health and whether he should retire. The 84-year-old Republican arrived in a wheelchair yesterday, flanked by two staffers, addressing reporters in brief remarks that Senate officials did not allow to be videotaped. The Wall Street Journal says his words weren't clearly enunciated and at times were hard to make out.
2: I wasn't sure how many of you would be here today, but I'm glad to see you. Time to get back to work.
23: As part of getting back to work, he cited the Farm Bill and backing the North Atlantic Treaty Organization and Ukraine. He didn't take any questions. Republicans and Democrats greeted him on the floor. Fellow Republican Senator John Kennedy of Louisiana placed a hand on his shoulder and told McConnell his new nickname is The Rock. McConnell gave a thumbs up during the first vote, a procedural measure on confirming a federal judge. If you've missed anything from today's show, you can always catch a podcast. It's available every day on Apple, Google, Spotify, or wherever you get your podcasts. 11 minutes after the hour on This Morning, America's First News.
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0: 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This morning with Gordon Deal.
1: Thanks for joining us. Officials in Yemen say the Houthi militia, supported by Iran, has launched a new wave of attacks on Saudi Arabia. Also, Gulf Arab states postponed planned talks with Iran, raising concerns about further threats to global oil supplies. Meanwhile, Saudi Arabia is closing a major pipeline due to multiple attacks on it. The pipeline was bypassing the Strait of Hormuz. Analysis from Jay Young, founder and CEO of King Operating Corporation in Dallas. Jay, what's happening?
2: Yeah, I mean, they're doing anything and everything they can to sell oil. These countries, that's how they make their money. That's how they generate revenue, is by selling oil, and the Strait's out. Now they're closing in the Saudi Arabia's east-west pipeline for up to 7 million barrels a day. It's getting ugly. I mean, if people can't produce, transport, and sell oil, that's a huge disruption in their economy. So they want to do that, and we're not able to do it right now. And there's just things going on all around the world right now that we should see oil prices increase substantially here very, very soon.
1: Wow. Substantially meaning what, Jay?
2: It can go to 120, 130. I mean, it's been at 147 during Obama. So, I mean, it could go there.
1: All right. So this pipeline shutdown by Saudi Arabia impacts us how here, either directly or indirectly?
2: Yeah, that's a great question, because people will ask that. Gordon will say, well, what does that have to do with my gas tank and me getting gas in Dallas or Des Moines or New Jersey, you know? And it's what the commodity price for oil is global. So if there is disruption anywhere around the world, it is a disruption, and prices will go up or down based on supply and demand on a global stage, rather than just what about the United States, or what if Canada or whatever. So where natural gas is only in the United States compared to supply and demand, but global is for oil, and that's the reason why prices are up and down based on the Strait, or based on the Red Sea, or what Saudi Arabia is doing right now with this east-west pipeline.
1: We're speaking with Jay Young, founder and CEO of King Operating Corporation in Dallas. Why is it, I guess, that Saudi Arabia, which is having its pipeline come under attack, not go after Iran or its proxies who are doing these attacks?
2: Yeah, that's a good question. And there is such a huge disruption around the world right now that I feel like that they probably got their hand in something. We're not seeing it as much as they're not being as open about it as the United States is, or Trump. But there is a lot of bombing. There's a lot of refineries. There's, Saudi Arabia, I don't know what their financial situation is, but I do know that over the last, 6 months, that they've been really, really hurt financially, because they produce, several million barrels a day. I'm trying to think of the exact number, but they only use, 20-30% of that. So that's how their whole fiscal budget is based on how much oil they produce and how much they sell. Say they produce 4 million barrels a day. They produce 4 million. Their demand is 1 million. They sell 3 million. But they run their entire country with every one of the population, citizens in that country, is based on that budget. And that's the biggest difference. I mean, here in the United States, we're at a deficit when it comes to producing oil and gas, but we also don't live on the oil and gas revenue. Because we're, like I said, we are at a deficit. We produce, 13 million barrels a day here. We consume 20. That's going to 21 pretty soon. So you can see that deficit. So it's not like we are, living off of oil and gas revenue, but Saudi Arabia is, and they may just be going, hey, we're trying to make peace here. A lot of countries have a lot of different ideas about what's a good time, when it comes to, do we bomb people, or do we just try to make peace?
1: 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Your car should take you places, not take you for a ride. 20 minutes after the hour on This Morning, here's Nicole Murray.
3: And now, the three big things you need to know. Number one.
4: The Supreme Court has declined to let the Postal Service enforce new regulations for mail-in voting, a setback for President Trump ahead of November's midterm elections. Trump has said rules are needed to address the risk of fraud.
3: Number two.
4: The president is brushing off warnings from AI industry leaders that the technology is developing too fast, saying the U.S. already has guardrails in place to hold tech companies accountable. Vice President J.D. Vance.
5: I don't think Americans should be scared of anything. I think that we have to be mindful that there are risks, there are downsides to anything, and that's certainly true of AI.
4: House Speaker Mike Johnson told reporters yesterday that he expects Trump to meet with AI executives this week or early next week.
3: Number three.
4: Yemen's Iran-aligned Houthis have launched a new wave of attacks on Saudi Arabia and were moving into the western coast of Yemen along the Red Sea. Oil prices rose by roughly 2% this morning. Patrick DeHaan with Gas Buddy on ABC News.
6: Supply chains all feeling this from top to bottom. Truckers paying more for diesel, record-setting prices in California. We're now seeing diesel prices close to $9 a gallon.
4: The Department of Defense reports that the Iran war has cost $33.4 billion as of June 29th. Four people have been hospitalized after a crane collapsed onto a Miami construction site. Fire Chief Robert Hevia.
7: It was a very complex scene with a fire that was occurring. Our crews were putting out the fire and our technical rescue team working simultaneously to cut through the connex box, the construction box, and they were able to successfully extricate the two victims.
4: Officials have not said what caused the crane to fall. The New Jersey Department of Environmental Protection says thousands of gallons of diesel fuel spilled from an AI data center in Secaucus late last week. Officials say the oil has been contained and is being removed from the nearby Anderson Creek. It was a big debut for a new chief.
8: They snap it fast. Walker got it. Still going. Kenneth Walker. Still going. Touchdown, Kansas City.
4: Joe Buck with the call on ESPN as Kenneth Walker's 60-yard touchdown run in the third quarter gives Kansas City a 21-7 lead over Denver on Monday Night Football. Final score, Chiefs 31, Broncos 10.
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0: Glad you're with us. The costs associated with youth sports have increased to a point where parents are starting to question whether they can keep their kids enrolled. Costs can be in the thousands. More from Betty Lynn Fisher, consumer reporter at USA Today. Betty, set this up.
1: Yeah, so, you know, a lot of parents are finding themselves in a quandary because, you know, youth sports and especially kind of these club and travel sports are really racking up, you know, the prices and budgets. And so the Aspen Institute actually has estimated that the youth sports is a $40 billion industry. And so a new national survey by Accredited Debt Relief of more than 2,000 parents said 44% of them said they had previously delayed or completely skipped enrolling one of their children in sports because they couldn't afford these registration fees. And another 43% were seriously considering it.
0: Yeah. Well, that's tough, too, because I think we have a general understanding of the benefits of things like sports in our kids' lives.
1: Yeah, yeah. You know, but there's definitely a difference between, you know, kind of your community peewee, you know, football and some of these club sports. But even, you know, even those peewee sports, you know, I spoke with a young mom who said, you know, she and her family, you know, she decided to stay home with, you know, with the kids. And so they're only on one income. And so even that couple hundred dollars for peewee sports is really causing a strain on their budget as well.
0: We're speaking with Betty Lynn Fisher, consumer reporter at USA Today. The story is called Some Parents Have Had Enough. They're skipping youth sports this year. Boy, speaking of astronomical costs, how about that guy you spoke to in Denver? That's Steve Chezik.
1: Yeah, so Steve, you know, he and his ex-wife, you know, are able to let their son play in some recreational league sports for about, you know, $1,000. But he said it broke his heart because, you know, they really wanted to get their son into hockey. But he said he estimated that it could be $20,000 a year, and he just couldn't do it.
0: You got to pay for that ice time. It's also one of those sports, too, where equipment is really expensive, and that's another cost that seems to be kind of rising off the charts here.
1: Right. The latest Circana data is showing that junior team sports equipment sales reached $1.6 billion in the U.S. for the 12 months ending in July, and it was a 3% growth in sales.
0: What, too, was your point about how sports here go beyond, like, financial costs?
1: Yeah, you know, some folks were saying, you know, it's not just a hit to your wallet. You know, it's a lot of balancing and give and take for the family, right? You've got

0: an emotional a toll, and you've got to find that balance of time away from home and with your other kids and, you know, with your other commitments.
1: Yeah, I know. I see it in what I do with soccer, but I'm sure that many parents feel like, well, I'm going to pay this money up front now because surely a college scholarship awaits for my little superstar.
0: Even when that does happen, that doesn't necessarily mean that those costs are fully covered, or that even when you kind of do that cost-benefit analysis, you know, how much have you spent for that scholarship?
1: All right, thanks, Betty. Betty Lynn Fisher, consumer reporter at USA Today. 30 minutes now after the hour on This Morning, America's First News.

0: with SRN News, I'm John Scott. Will they or won't they? The Federal Reserve widely expected to lift its short-term interest rate Wednesday for the first time in 3 years to fight stubbornly high inflation, a move that would put the central bank at odds with President Trump's demands. An increase in the Fed's rate, currently about 3.6%, is not guaranteed, but most analysts and economists expect a hike after a speech 2 weeks ago in which Fed Chair Kevin Warsh argued the central bank has not yet achieved its goal of putting inflation in check. As Republicans and Democrats on Capitol Hill battle over the issue of affordability heading into the midterms, new polling by the Pharmaceutical Reform Alliance shows broad partisan support nationally for reining in prescription drug prices. Former Arizona Congressman J.D. Hayworth is the group's spokesman.
1: It's not a Republican issue. It's not a Democrat issue. It's an American issue. With a little more than 50 days until the midterm elections, this is something tangible. Bills are there for drug pricing reform, for reining in big pharma. There are three lobbyists on Capitol Hill for every congressman and senator dealing with this issue, pushing the big pharma agenda.
0: Americans can help rein in prescription drug prices by signing an online petition at the website pharmareformalliance.com. The White House cutting off federal loans over fraud.
2: Vice President J.D. Vance announced a federal loan crackdown in Kansas City, Missouri.
3: We are going to suspend 870,000 people permanently, people who defrauded the government over the last couple of years, the last couple of decades. We're going to make it impossible for them to get loans from the federal government.
2: The cases are tied to suspected COVID-era small business loan fraud. Willie Nelson, The White House.
0: This is SRN News.
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5: Thanks for spending time with us. Welcome into Tuesday, September 15th. Gordon Deal with Nicole Murray. Some of our top stories and headlines. The Supreme Court rejects Trump's efforts to restrict voting by mail. The president seems dismissive of warnings from AI executives that the technology is developing too quickly. A new wave of attacks by Houthis in Yemen on Saudi Arabia. A Russian businessman paid for a wedding bash for Donald Trump Jr. FBI Director Kash Patel faces questions from lawmakers today on his management of the agency. 14 Emmys for Apple TV's Widow's Bay. And why people in San Francisco were screaming at the ocean. That story in about 20 minutes. The latest Canadian tariffs on $20 billion of U.S. exports went into effect a week ago. A handful of U.S. states, though, are likely to feel a big effect. Here's Gene Whalen, economics reporter at the Wall Street Journal. Gene, recap what's happened lately.
11: Sure. So in August, the U.S. placed new tariffs on Canada. The Trump administration was mad at Canada over some new trade talks they've been having to try to renew or not renew a longstanding free trade agreement that we have with Canada. Trump wasn't happy with where those talks stood, so he slapped some new tariffs on about $20 billion of stuff that we import from Canada. So Canada then responded by slapping tariffs on about $20 billion of stuff they import from the U.S. And those Canadian levies took effect September 8th.
5: So some of these can be obviously hyper-focused on certain states, as you broke down. Explain that.
11: Yeah, some of it is focused on certain states, and Canada has been pretty open about saying we're focusing these on states that have important midterm elections. So, you know, they're not coming right out and saying we want Republicans to lose, but that is the effect here. They want to punish Republicans who cooperate with the Trump administration. So, for example, they've hit some dairy products that get imported from northern states along the border with Canada, some of which are red states. They did hit for a while seafood exports coming from Maine, where they were hoping to influence the election there in favor of the Democrat, but for control of the Senate. But they then, Canada quickly scrapped those tariffs on imported seafood from Maine because their own Canadian seafood processors protested and said, hey, we can't pay this higher tariff rate. So that one got unwound. They've hit motorcycles as well. They've slapped new tariffs on motorcycles. Those are made in Wisconsin, which is, you know, always a swing state and has an important gubernatorial election coming up this cycle between that could be close between Democrats and Republicans. So there are a bunch of measures they took like that.
5: It does seem like if you have like a really strong lobby, you might get out of this a little bit.
11: Well, certainly the domestic Canadian sectors that will be hurting from this, I'm sure, are expressing concern to Ottawa. And in the case of the seafood industry, Ottawa backed down. It was mostly Maine lobster that they import. A lot of lobster caught in Maine goes to Canada to be processed into whatever, you know, lump lobster, frozen lobster lumps that can be turned into lobster rolls or whatever. And I guess the Canadian processors really did not like that, so they backed down from that.
5: Yeah.
11: But, you know, then there are also states like North and South Dakota export a lot of farm equipment to Canada. The Canadians hit farm equipment with a new tariff as well. So that will punish North and South Dakota, which are, you know, typically red states. And they have some of the closest trading relationships with Canada of any of the states because they're close to the northern border.
5: We're speaking with Gene Whalen, economics reporter at the Wall Street Journal. The story is called The States on the Front Lines of the Trade War with Canada.
12: So the North Dakota tariffs, though, do not impact oil, right, which North Dakota sends to Canada.
11: That's right, yes. So that is North Dakota's biggest export by far to Canada. That is not being touched. So that is, you know, that is certainly good for North Dakota. So it's not, these are not, you know, Canada has tariffed $20 billion of our goods. That's roughly maybe 5-6% of the exports, of our exports to Canada every year. So it's not hitting a really sweeping broad basket of goods. It's fairly targeted for now.
12: Thanks, Gene. Gene Whalen, economics reporter at the Wall Street Journal. Hey, if you've missed anything from today's show, there's an easy way to catch up. Just tell Alexa, Siri, or Google to play This Morning with Gordon Deal. It's 20 minutes now in front of the hour. Coming up next, why were we never told about this type of distracted driving?
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0: glad you're with us. Welcome into Tuesday. It is time now for the mic drop with this morning's Mike Gavin.
1: Good morning. Well, we have a couple stories about automotive hijinks to talk about today. Let's start in California, where one man is sick and tired of having his car broken into, so he's created a weird routine to keep his windows in one piece. The L.A. resident named Sebastian posted about the routine to TikTok, and the clip's been watched over 6.5 million times. In the video, Sebastian says his car's been broken into over 20 times, so he came up with this method of deterrence out of desperation. The first step is to leave a handwritten sign taped to the side window, which reads, "Please don't break into my car. There's $2 inside." He then leaves the car unlocked, and he places $2 on the center console. Essentially, he's offering a potential thief a reward in exchange for leaving the windows intact, which can cost around $500 to replace. But it doesn't stop there. Sebastian says he also leaves a sock filled with rocks from the hanging from the rearview mirror. That's done to create confusion and a weird vibe in the hopes that it appears too suspicious to encourage further investigation into the car.
0: What?
1: Yeah. Like, take the $2, but that's it. That's all you're going to do.
0: Yeah, or if I see rocks inside a sock hanging from the rearview mirror, that's supposed to deter me.
1: Right, I'm supposed to think this whole situation is too weird. Between the $2, the unlocked car, and the sock full of rocks, like, you know, I'm probably being watched, or there's, you know, I'm on a, I don't know, hidden camera show. I mean, who knows what's going on here? So I'm just going to walk away rather than go any further into this.
0: Wow, this is bizarre. First of all, the fact that his car has been broken into over 20 times.
1: Yeah. There were a lot of people commenting about that, like, where do you live, man?
0: Well, why not relocate?
1: You need to do something.
0: I would. How about, like, tinted windows?
1: Yeah.
0: Maybe invest a couple of $100 on tinted windows.
1: Does that help?
0: I don't know.
1: You think? You help stop people from breaking in? I don't know.
0: It's almost like, I wonder if there's actually somebody in the car, holding a gun, aimed right at me or something. I don't know.
1: I suppose, yeah. Maybe if you can't see inside, you're less likely to break in. Yeah, I guess that could make some sense. And we know that there are laws about what we're not supposed to be doing in the car to avoid distracted driving. We may now need to add deodorant to that list. According to the Florida Highway Patrol, a 22-year-old was driving his pickup truck near Winter Haven when he tried to apply deodorant while cruising through a curve in the road. That didn't go well, and the truck ended up perched in the concrete median. Thankfully, the driver wasn't hurt, and presumably he at least smelled good. Authorities even learned what type of deodorant it was that led to the incident. It was a stick, not spray.
0: Wow.
1: Yeah.
0: Okay.
1: Because I can see the stick. I feel like maybe that takes a little more doing. Maybe you got to concentrate a little more to get it to the right spot. Or the spray, you could just spray haphazardly, right? You don't have to think about it as much.
0: I don't know. I'd be worried, I guess, about the spray of missing and hitting myself in the face with the spray if I were, say, watching the road and not looking at where the spray was aimed as I raised my arm to expose my armpit.
1: I suppose so. But I mean, in either case, this is a two-armed operation, right?
0: Yeah,
1: that's where we went wrong here.
0: Yeah.
1: You can't hold on. You need to spray with one arm or roll with one arm with a stick and lift it up your other arm to the area that needs to be applied to. So you can't have any hands on the wheel, and that's a problem.
0: Well, you're driving with your knee, presumably. You're steering with your knee.
1: Yes.
0: But you're going around a curve.
1: Yeah.
0: You got to be better.
1: It was bad timing on his part. Did not know the road well enough.
0: He's 22. He's not that experienced yet.
1: No.
0: Where he knows not to, I guess, guide the steering wheel with your knee around a curve while applying deodorant.
1: 30 or older you have to be to apply deodorant in the car.
0: I'm a stick, by the way. You're a spray guy, correct?
1: I was a spray. I've transitioned to the stick. I feel like I've been shamed into the stick because the spray is going out of fashion. It has been for a few years now, so I've now transitioned to the stick.
0: Okay. I know this for listeners who are thinking, well, that's a bizarre fact he knows, because Mike and I went to the gym all the time.
1: Yes. You loved my spray deodorant.
0: 13 minutes in front of the hour.
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0: all-star team of the world's best journalists bring you the facts each and every morning. 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
1: Thanks for being with us. A new report from the Centers for Disease Control and Prevention finds that 72% of adults in the U.S. say they experienced fatigue on multiple days over the past 3 months. The lead author of the report said people with fatigue are at higher risk of activity limitations and disability, including permanent work disability. Fatigue is not ordinary sleepiness. It's described as physical or mental tiredness or exhaustion that does not improve with additional sleep or rest. The study found adults who experienced frequent fatigue were more than three times as likely to have symptoms of depression and about twice as likely to report cognitive difficulties or symptoms of anxiety. 8 minutes now in front of the hour on This Morning. Once again, here's Nicole Murray.
0: And now, the three big things you need to know. Number one.
2: The Supreme Court has left intact a lower court decision that blocks the Postal Service from enforcing new regulations for mail-in voting. Election officials have said it would be difficult to make the necessary changes by November's midterm elections. President Trump stated the changes are necessary to address fraud.
0: Number two.
2: Kentucky Senator Mitch McConnell has returned to the Senate floor for the first time since being hospitalized in June following a fall.
3: I wasn't sure how many of you would be here today, but I'm glad to see you. Time to get back to work. Finish the job for this Congress.
2: McConnell isn't seeking re-election and his term ends in January.
0: Number three.
2: New York City Mayor Zoran Mamdani and mayors around the country have filed a joint lawsuit seeking to stop President Trump from making it harder for lawful immigrants to receive green cards or visas. Mamdani speaking out.
4: Nothing about this rule will reduce waste or keep Americans safer or improve New Yorkers' lives. It is simply a vehicle for confusion and a vehicle for cruelty.
2: The rule change is set to take effect on Friday. Vice President J.D. Vance has announced that the Trump administration will suspend roughly 870,000 people suspected of defrauding pandemic-era small business programs from receiving future federal loans. Television came out on top at last night's Emmys. Horror comedy sensation Widow's Bay won in every category it was nominated for, collecting 14 awards, including Outstanding Comedy Series. Showrunner Katie Dippold on NBC.
5: This was such a great collaboration of the best wonderful weirdos and artists. These writers, these producers, these amazing actors, these directors, hero, thank you again. God, the editors, and I'm going to name everyone.
2: It breaks the record for most single-season wins ever for a comedy series. The New York Post reports that more than two-thirds of Americans do not socialize at all on an average day, while their screen time has soared in the past 10 years.
1: Oh, that's great.
2: Great sign, right?
1: Yeah, we're doing great things here.
2: I mean, yeah. But in my defense, I don't always socialize because of our off hours. Like, everyone's working all the time. Uh-huh. But when I don't have it, I, like, crave that social interaction.
1: Jeez. A bunch of, like, I don't know, recluses now, right?
2: Yeah.
1: 6 minutes now in front of the hour. On This Morning, America's First News.
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1: Thanks for being with us. More than 100 people gathered in San Francisco to release their frustrations by simultaneously screaming at the ocean. UPI says the guttural Scream at the Sea event, organized by local resident Danielle Egan, featured more than 100 people shouting into the Pacific Ocean Saturday at Vista Del Mar, overlooking Ocean Beach. She told SF Gate that she felt like she needed a really good scream and thought it'd be more fun with other people. A flyer for the event listed many good reasons to scream, including rent, frustrations with AI, and unspecified anger. The group scream was preceded by a screaming contest where participants were judged based on the volume, length, and style. Olivia Gugliamoto, who won first place, let out a scream measured at 121.9 decibels, close to the world record. She was awarded a small megaphone as her prize and said her scream was aimed at, quote, the world in general. That'll do it for this hour. For Nicole Murray and Mike Gavin, I'm Gordon Deal. Thanks for listening to This Morning, America's First News.

0: There's danger out there. It lurks on highways and quiet neighborhood streets. It's more likely to kill you than a shark, and more terrifying than the biggest snake. Distracted driving claims lives every day.
1: Bruce Hooley here, and there's some crazy times out there, and the craziness is wild to comprehend, but it's particularly impactful on your finances. 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
3: This hour from Town Hall, Armitage Thomason. In a 7-2 ruling, the Supreme Court has rejected the Trump administration's bid to restrict mail ballots ahead of the upcoming midterm election.
4: The decision allows states to continue sending out mail ballots under existing processes. The justices did not rule on the constitutionality of the post office plan, but the majority appear to agree with election officials who argued there wasn't enough time to make changes before the November elections. In his dissent, Justice Samuel Alito said the Postal Service has broad authority to regulate the mail, and Justice Brett Kavanaugh indicated he might rule in favor of the administration if the issue comes back before the court at a later time. The plan would require uniform envelopes and online submissions of voter lists, but a whistleblower report raised questions about systemic flaws that could potentially disenfranchise millions of voters.
3: Correspondent Jennifer King. NATO jets have shot down a drone in Lithuanian airspace. The incident comes less than a day after NATO leaders pledged that strikes close to the alliance's territory would drive NATO to increase support for Ukraine in the ongoing war with Russia. Senator Mitch McConnell has returned to the Senate after a long absence. The 84-year-old GOP senator has not been at the U.S. Capitol since June 14th, when he was hospitalized for a fall in his home. Cost of gasoline taking an increasingly large bite out of Americans' budgets. AAA's national average for a gallon of regular as of this morning, $4.32. It's up a penny from yesterday. It's 17 cents more than a week ago. The Federal Reserve widely expected to lift its short-term interest rate tomorrow for the first time in 3 years in a bid to fight stubbornly high inflation. On Wall Street this morning, stock futures in the red. The Dow futures are down 261 points. NASDAQ futures 114 points lower. More on these stories, townhall.com.
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3: The EPA is loosening tight restrictions on greenhouse gas emissions from coal and natural gas-fired power plants. Environmentalists are expected to waste no time filing legal challenges.
6: Environmental groups say scrapping one of the nation's biggest climate protections will come at a huge cost to Americans' health and the planet. The agency, however, argues it will reduce costs to the industry and help unleash American energy, making it cheaper to produce electricity. Demand for electricity has increased, driven in part by AI data centers and electrification. The agency is also taking steps to prevent future administrations from regulating climate pollution from power plants.
3: The BBC's Ione Wells. The Saudis have closed a key oil pipeline following an attack, with less oil going through the Strait of Hormuz for much of the past 6 months. The Saudi East-West pipeline has been crucial to crude exports. News and analysis.
7: Today will feature partly sunny skies and warmer temperatures with a high of 87. Tonight will be mainly clear, warm, and humid with a chance of a thunderstorm in some areas this evening, followed by a passing shower late and a low of 69. Tomorrow, expect intervals of bright sunshine along with a few thunderstorms in spots, very warm and humid, and a high of 87. Thursday will have intervals of clouds and sun with a couple of showers and a thunderstorm, remaining very warm and humid with a high of 87. I'm meteorologist Joe Lundberg on 98.9 FM, The Answer.
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10: It's very rare. Good morning. I see video clips flying by all day long. It's what I do. It's what I've been doing since Andrew Breitbart brought me into this crazy world, almost 20 years ago now, because I was the editor of Breitbart TV. So my job was to look at videos all day long, just video after video of politicians, elected officials, lunatics, and protests. The video of James Tallarico instantly answering a question spontaneously about who his favorite Texas drag queen is. That the specificity of this question. James Tallarico, who's your favorite Texas drag queen? And the fact that he had an answer immediately. I'm obsessed with this video clip, and it brings up the same question that we've all been asking for the last several months, but it's time to have that question spoken out loud. Are you guys really going to vote for this freak? I mean, Texas? Is this guy? All right, we've got to get into that a little later in the show, because I'm obsessed with this moment. This is a defining moment in the Senate race in Texas. And we will get it. If you haven't seen the clip, stay with us. We'll play it for you. You'll hear James Tallarico there's the slight hesitation, but the hesitation when asked who is your favorite Texas drag queen, the hesitation seems to be, oh, there's so many to choose from. I can't narrow it down to just one. Don't make me pick. It's the weirdest thing you will ever hear in your life. We will play it for you a little later, and we'll hear from you. I want to hear from Texas. We're on in Houston. We're on in Dallas, and we're on in some other Texas cities. I need y'all to walk me off the ledge here, because this ain't going to happen, right? You're not really going to vote for this guy, are you? There's no chance. It's Texas. All right, we'll get into that a little later. Also in this hour, I'm sorry, I just can't get it out of my head. Mark Morano is going to, I'm sorry, I can't just tease that. Let's just play it. Let's just play it. Cut eight. It's clip eight. Let's just let everybody hear what I'm talking about. It's spontaneous. He's at a campaign event. Somebody just comes up to him, thanks him for standing up for the drags, and then asks him. Go ahead, clip eight.
11: Mr. Tallarico, so nice to meet you, sir. I was there when you defended the drags. Who's your favorite drag queen in Texas?
12: Oh, my gosh. Probably Alyssa Edwards.
11: Alyssa Edwards? Yes. I love Marcy Mays.
10: Who in your, do you know anyone in your life who can answer that question that quickly? Who's your favorite Texas drag queen? Oh my gosh, I got to be Alyssa Edwards. Who the hell is Alyssa? He answers it like it's his favorite football player. Does he have trading cards on these people? Also, we'll tell you a little bit more about Alyssa Edwards. All right, that's later. I just needed to get it out of my system. You know. Good morning. I'm Larry O'Connor. It's O'Connor and Company here on our flagship station, WMAL in Washington, D.C., and across the whole Salem Radio Network there. Good morning from the Relief Factor Studios. 30 minutes from now, Mark Morano will join us. Climate Depot got some changes into greenhouse gas regulations through the EPA. He'll shed some light on it. Our next hour will be Morgan Wright, cybersecurity expert, talk about why everyone's worried about AI all of a sudden and what the government can or should do about it. And then in our third hour, Senator Marsha Blackburn and Congressman Chip Roy, Congress back in session. We'll get into all of that. All right, yesterday, I think, and I keep saying, that one of the most important issues at the moment, and most important issues that our Republican candidates should be focusing on right now, ever since the Nick Shirley investigation into fraudulent programs in the state of Minnesota back in December, I've been saying since then that every single Republican candidate should be hammering fraud, fraud, fraud, fraud. It's rampant, it's obvious, and no one's minding the store. Nobody's looking out for your tax dollars. Nobody's going after the people who are robbing us blind. And all Democrats do is continue to stick their hand out and say, no, no, no, we need more money. We need more money for all these programs. Give us your money, and if you don't give it to us, you're a heartless slime bucket, and you have, you know, you're going to let children die in the streets, and you don't care about it. And the money is going to their little favorite constituencies who are robbing you blind. And it's happening all across the board. Well, one person in Washington, D.C., one Republican, seems to have a pretty good political instinct on this stuff. His name is J.D. Vance. He's the vice president of the United States. And yesterday, he brought FBI Director Kash Patel, Kelly Loeffler, a friend of this program. She's the administrator of the SBA, and a couple of other officials to Kansas City to make a major announcement about his efforts to investigate fraud in federal welfare systems. Let's go to Vice President Vance yesterday in Missouri. Clip one.
12: We are going to suspend 870,000 people permanently, people who defrauded the government over the last couple of years, the last couple of decades. We're going to make it impossible for them to get loans from the federal government. If you think about the PPP program, which was set up by Congress and by the administration during the first Trump administration to ensure that our small businesses were able to operate in the incredibly challenging environment that was created by the COVID pandemic and, of course, by the state government response to the COVID pandemic, what we did is we created a program to ensure that small businesses were able to operate and, importantly, American workers were able to be supported. But as happens with so many of the programs that are born out of the generosity of the American taxpayer, we had many, many people who took advantage of those programs, people who decided to steal from the American taxpayer, steal money that was supposed to go to small businesses and American workers. Well, we think it makes sense that if you were caught stealing from the American taxpayer, you shouldn't be able to benefit from these loans anymore. So we're going to suspend about 870,000 people from being able to access these funds in the future and from being able to borrow money from the American taxpayer. If you screwed the American taxpayer, the federal government is now going to say, you're cut off, no more, you shouldn't be applying anymore, and if you do apply, you're no longer able to get those benefits. Pretty common sense. I think this drives me to my second point, which is, unfortunately, we've seen this with so much of our anti-fraud efforts and hard work over the past couple of years. This should have been done earlier. It's kind of ridiculous that so much of the fraud that we saw under the PPP program wasn't actually enforced, wasn't taken seriously by congressional Democrats or the Biden administration. So what we've done here is say that no fraud is too small. If you tried to steal money from the American taxpayer, if you took funds that ought by right have gone to American small businesses or American workers, not only are we going to cut you off, but we're going to prosecute you.
10: Yeah, thank you. For that last part, you know, these people are not eligible to get any more federal dollars, no more grants for them, no more that. How about jail time? Surely this is against the law. Surely there's got to be some. Well, the attorney general was there, as was Kash Patel, the FBI director. He had a little bit to say about it as well. Here's Director Patel.
13: And in just the last 3 months, Mr. Vice President, as you know, we have captured 5 of the most wanted fraudsters. They were on the run for a collective 4,000 days. We went to 3 separate continents and captured fraud totaling value of $2 billion, 5 in just 3 short months. But, Mr. Vice President, we have even more good news for you today. and for the American people, and a message to the world that we will manhunt these fraudsters on every corner of the planet. Just this past weekend, the Federal Bureau of Investigation, along with our international law enforcement partners, captured Emily Tai, a most wanted fraudster on our most wanted fraudster list in Vietnam, who had been there hiding since at least 2023. She herself was responsible for more than $100 million of Medicaid fraud. So as a result of the Vice President's most wanted fraudsters list, this FBI and our state and local partners, along with our international law enforcement partners, have captured six of the most wanted fraudsters on planet Earth, spanning almost every continent in the world and totaling over $2 billion in just three short months. And I hope to bring the same resolve that we did with the FBI's top 10 most wanted list to this most wanted fraudsters list and double that number by the end of the year.
10: 7 weeks from today is Election Day. 49 days, Republicans. 49 days. And you are being inundated right now with ads paid for by multi-billionaire interests who want to grow and bloat the federal government. You are being inundated by activists in the socialist left, the Marxists, who are demanding what they call Medicare for All, which is a government takeover of our health care system so that everything is funneled through the federal government. It will cost trillions and trillions and trillions of dollars. You are being inundated right now with ads that say that you're trying to cut benefits and starve children and leave old people to die in the street. All of it is fraudulent. They're all lies. You're not doing any of those things, but you've got no answer right now. The only answer you've got is, oh, socialism is bad. Everybody knows that. Well, everybody doesn't know that, sadly. Because, well, Republicans and conservatives have ceded control of our entire education and pop culture to the left over the last 40 years. So, no, it's suddenly controversial to make a remake of Red Dawn, right? That's what's happened in this country. So you got to keep educating people about how bad Marxism is. And how about we start here? 7 weeks to go, 49 days. And how about you propose this to that radical leftist who you're running against right now? How about you say this? Tell you what, not one penny of tax dollars more until we stop all of the fraud, all of the theft, all of the corruption that is bilking the system right now of our hard-earned tax dollars. Turn it back on your opponent and say, you know, you keep talking about taking more of our money and the government taking control of more things with our money, and yet I don't hear you once talk about the people who are robbing us blind with all the programs you demanded for the last 30 years in this country. How about you start there? And you've got plenty of information and ammo to work with. You just heard it from the Vice President. Thank you for your attention to this matter.
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7: Today will feature partly sunny skies and warmer temperatures with a high of 87. Tonight will be mainly clear, warm, and humid with a chance of a thunderstorm in some areas this evening, followed by a passing shower late and a low of 69. Tomorrow, expect intervals of bright sunshine along with a few thunderstorms in spots, very warm and humid and a high of 87. Thursday will have intervals of clouds and sun with a couple of showers and a thunderstorm, remaining very warm and humid with a high of 87. I'm meteorologist Joe Lundberg on 98.9 FM, The Answer.
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21: Well, against all odds, Senator Mitch McConnell returned to the Senate yesterday. He needed a lot of assistance, and he put out a statement, not one on video, a written statement. I'll share that with you in just a moment. I'm surprised. I thought he was not going to return to the Senate for a vote. He's only going to be a senator for a couple of more months, of course. And he was, of course, in hospice bed. Well, not hospice, technically. He was in rehab after a fall. It was a very odd situation. Nobody, he still hasn't talked on video. No one's seen him on camera other than a photograph that most people thought was doctored, possibly. I don't know. It's confusing. 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

0: spry, such as it is for a man his age in a wheelchair. He seems smiling. He seems alert. He's waving. He does the thumbs up. And, well, Mitch McConnell is back, at least for the next couple of months. He is not running for re-election, as you know. And so this will be the end of his august and storied career in the United States Senate. He put out a statement. Let's see if I can get that for you. His statement says, there it is. Today, I'll cast my first Senate vote since I took a bad fall back in June. I'm really looking forward to being back on the Senate floor and seeing my colleagues. My recovery has been a long and often frustrating process, and the lingering effects of childhood polio haven't made it any easier. I'm still not quite back to 100%, but I've assured Leader Thune that, as I continue with physical therapy on the advice of my doctors, I will do my best to present, to be present, excuse me, for tough votes when our conference needs me. Elaine and I are very grateful for all the continued well wishes from our fellow Kentuckians, and I'm glad to get back to more of business as usual on their behalf this month. Here you go. Mitch McConnell is back, and we wish him well, and congratulations to him for his recovery against all odds, because most people, especially given the sort of strange circumstances around the I understand people wanting to be private about their personal health issues, but at the same time, when you're a public servant and you're of a certain age and you've disappeared and you've had an accident and no one has heard from you, it is incumbent sometimes to stay in touch with the people who voted for you, and especially if you're in the Senate and used to be the leader of your party in the Senate. There's there's a lot riding on your presence there in that chamber. And so sometimes when you choose public life, you throw away a lot of your rights to privacy. And then there were the pictures that were released that just didn't quite look right of Senator McConnell. And then you heard from our friend and colleague, Scott Jennings, who said that he had a 20-minute phone conversation with him and shared that. Well, okay, if you can have a phone conversation with Senator Mitch McConnell, why can't a reporter, or why can't he go on live and do a radio interview with somebody? I mean, again, yes, he has a right to heal and go through his convalescence however he wishes, but in an election year when there are a lot of things being voted on that he's not present to vote for, well, you understand why people were concerned and why people raised questions, which brings us to the real crux of all of this. And I hate to say it because I don't want to sound ageist, but at some point, you really should go into retirement, and you really should enjoy your wife and your children and your grandchildren and your great-grandchildren and just not keep coming back for more. George Washington served for 8 years. 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
2: Don Leonard's lying to us. He even admits it.
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2: What's lying Leonard hiding? 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
4: We need to take some of the...
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1: Ballots ahead of the upcoming midterm elections, now just 49 days away. NATO jets have shot down a drone in Lithuanian airspace. The incident comes less than a day after NATO leaders pledged that strikes close to the alliance's territory would drive NATO to increase its support of Ukraine in the war with Russia. Senator Mitch McConnell has returned to the U.S. Senate after a long absence. The 84-year-old GOP senator has not been to the Capitol since June 14th, when he was hospitalized for a fall in his home. AAA's national average gallon of regular gasoline as of this morning, $4.32. It's up a penny from yesterday. On Wall Street this morning, Dow futures down 249. More details, srnnews.com.
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3: Today will feature partly sunny skies and warmer temperatures with a high of 87. Tonight will be mainly clear, warm, and humid with a chance of a thunderstorm in some areas this evening, followed by a passing shower late and a low of 69. Tomorrow, expect intervals of bright sunshine along with a few thunderstorms in spots, very warm and humid and a high of 87. Thursday will have intervals of clouds and sun with a couple of showers and a thunderstorm, remaining very warm and humid with a high of 87. I'm meteorologist Joe Lundberg on 98.9 FM, The Answer.
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8: Morgan Wright joining us in hour two to discuss why everybody's so worried all of a sudden about AI. Did the AI companies, did one of these people actually say that AI could kill us? And what do they mean by that? Maybe they should give us more details about that. How exactly is AI going to kill you? It sounds very Matrix to me. We'll get into those details coming up in 30 minutes. First, though, Mark Morano joins us, Climate Depot. The EPA has made some new changes to the regulations regarding greenhouse gases. All the right people are pissed off about it. So, Mark, thanks for joining us. Good morning. What exactly did the EPA do here?
9: Well, what they're doing is they're eliminating the Biden-era carbon pollution. Now, I want to talk about the language here in a minute. They're eliminating the CO2 greenhouse gas restrictions on power plants, which was the number one hampering of U.S. energy under Obama and Biden administrations. And this is part of a three-step plan that the Trump administration is doing for permanence in the climate agenda. But essentially, they're getting rid of on coal, oil, gas plants, the regulations that say you can only have certain amounts of greenhouse gases, chiefly carbon dioxide, released because of climate concerns. So by reducing that, this is also going after, and separately, they're going after the endangerment finding, which is using the Clean Air Act, which was passed decades ago, to basically allow unelected bureaucrats at the EPA to say, we can now regulate CO2, what humans exhale from our mouth, as a pollutant under the Clean Air Act, despite the fact the Clean Air Act never mentioned carbon dioxide. That and pulling us out of this UN treaty formally, which will take effect in February, are three things they're doing to make this a permanent, make it much harder for a future president to undo. But the key thing here that's happening is they're getting rid of these emission standards on carbon dioxide, other greenhouse gases, allegedly. And the media is reporting it. And they want to conflate in your mind that the Trump administration is now allowing actual carbon, actual pollution into the atmosphere, which they're not doing. This is about global warming, not about actual pollution, which, by the way, the World Health says the U.S. has among the cleanest air in the world. So if that's what your concern is, don't let the media hoodwink you today as you read these articles about carbon pollution and global warming pollution. It's not pollution unless you consider every human being breathing out pollution every day when we exhale CO2.
8: See, thank you. You already know where I wanted to go with this, because Mark, listen, I've been talking to you for so many years now, and I read your work and I see through it now. The headlines all said that the Trump administration is lifting standards on carbon pollution and dirty air and words like that. This is not pollution. That's the key point, because if carbon dioxide is pollution, then every single human being on the planet, when they breathe, they are polluting the air. That's basically the theory behind it, right?
9: Absolutely. In fact, they're now trying to do science to back them up. There was a study in England in the end of December 2024, which said that human breath contributes to warming. And I'm not making this up. They actually broke it down by identity politics. I think it was Asians had more hot air than Africans, and you'll be surprised at this, women had more hot air effect, warming effect on the atmosphere than men.
8: They actually went
9: through and did studies like that, which are complete garbage. And we've had Al Gore intimate at certain times similar things like this. He was one time allegedly said that even smoking individuals smoking a cigarette can contribute to warming. So they've had all kinds of nonsense. But this is a clear conflation. Remember, most of these regulations really came in effect under Biden. So Trump's undoing stuff, frankly, that should have been undone last year in his first year of his presidency. But I understand why they didn't. They have to do a whole legal framework. They have to be prepared for all the legal challenges. The last thing they want to do is undo this, particularly the endangerment finding, which allows unelected bureaucrats at the EPA to regulate every aspect of our economy under the claim that CO2 is a pollutant, even though it was never defined as such under the Clean Air Act. It was just declared as such under Obama administration back in 2007, when I was actually with the U.S. Senate Environment Public Works Committee. And the Supreme Court ruled that that was acceptable and that it could be regulated, but it never said anyone needed to regulate it. So what the Trump administration is doing, they're coming up with a new scientific finding saying that CO2 is not air pollution. And that is going to take probably I'm guessing another 2 years. The hope is it's before Trump's term ends, because if this doesn't end up in the Supreme Court, which should rule in the favor of the CO2, it cannot be regulated as a pollutant under the Clean Air Act. In other words, if you want to regulate CO2, you need Congress to pass a law. You can't have bureaucrats and administrations invent new laws based on, you know, kind of like, you know, the abortion debate under conundrums hidden in, you know, in a law somewhere. That's exactly what they're trying to do here by bypassing democracy.
8: Basically, the Congress passed a law back in the early 70s that allowed the EPA, or created the EPA, and then allowed the EPA to do certain and then the Clean Air Act said that the EPA can be utilized to regulate certain aspects of pollutants in the air. Along the line,
9: air pollution,
8: specifically about air pollution. When you talk about the Clean Air Act, nobody was talking about carbon dioxide at that time. Nobody was talking about greenhouse gases. Nobody was talking about global warming. That was an invention that came about 10, 15 years later. So then you got somebody at the EPA says, oh, we have the power to control air pollution. Well, we're just going to decide that carbon dioxide is now air pollution as well.
9: Yes.
8: They can't do that. That's just you just said that this will go to the Supreme Court. I thought the Supreme Court already ruled on this.
9: They did back in, I believe it was 2007. It was 2007. And yes, and now they're going to have basically a challenge to that theoretically will end up back in the Supreme Court, and this time would rule against it based on previous Supreme Court, recent Supreme Court rulings.
8: Okay.
9: It's just going to take a while to win through the courts. There's also going to be a lot of lawsuits about this. This is where the battle is. And Obama basically decided this. He couldn't get a climate bill passed through Congress. In other words, he couldn't get Congress to regulate CO2. So what'd they do? We don't need no stinking legislator. They decided to regulate through the unelected bureaucracy. This is what California did with the EV mandates. This is what California is doing right now with their tire bans. They couldn't ban gas-powered cars. The Trump administration stopped California. And now they're trying to ban 70% of all tires, according to Goodyear, by increasing. They're upset about the rolling resistance of tires and the greenhouse gas emissions for the climate. So they're just five members of California Energy Commission, unelected bureaucrats, decided without any media involvement, without even alerting the media, that they were going to ban 70% of the tires sold in the state.
8: Remarkable.
9: This is how they were. And then, of course, that means Massachusetts, Oregon, Washington State, New York, Virginia are likely to follow this insanity, which means tire manufacturers. This is exact template of what they did with the endangerment finding. It's still alive today. It's still happening, Larry. It's insanity. And this is, it's like whack-a-mole. You think you stop a car ban and now they go after your tires. You think you think human breath is normal, and now they're calling it a pollutant. It's a world we live in.
8: Well, Mark Morano is our guest. He's Climate Depot, of course, climatedepot.com. And here's what I think confuses a lot of people. If the Obama administration, conceding the fact that they couldn't get Congress to pass these bills, so they just went ahead and did it through the executive branch anyway, if they implemented these things through the executive branch without legislation, then what's stopping the Trump administration from de-implementing these regulations through the executive branch? It should be a slam dunk. Why does this even involve federal courts?
9: Well, because when Obama decided to do this, they came up with this finding called the endangerment finding, where they basically got the most alarmist, absurd climate model driven climate science, in quotes, and they said CO2 was endangering human health. And they went back to the original Clean Air Act, and they had legal scholars, and they went through and they worded the study so that CO2 would appear to be just like any other pollutant that was harming our health.
8: Oh, I see.
9: And they somehow duped the Supreme Court to allow that. So, yes, okay. There's two parts to your question. Trump administration can come in and easily remove this. Absolutely. And that's what they did in the first term. The problem is you end up with yin, yang on industry. And that's not what anyone really wants. So what the Trump administration is doing this time, which is what I call it permanence, Trump 2.0, they're coming back with their new finding on the endangerment finding, a new scientific finding, which is then going to say, no, CO2 is not meet any of this criteria. It is not a dangerous pollutant. It is not a pollutant in any sense. And then this has to have legal challenges. It's got to be going through the court system. Because remember, the Supreme Court allowed Obama to do it. Because if Trump did that without all of this legal nightmare and hassle, then it would just be reimposed. You'd go back and forth.
8: But,
9: back. And ultimately, the CO2 battle would be declared pollutant because that's going to end up being the default position.
8: Right. Okay.
9: Because industry needs certainty of some kind.
8: So assuming this goes through, this is actually going to lend some level of permanency. And let's talk about what the opportunity here is, because we talk about these regulations, we talk about all of these restrictions that the EPA puts on American business and Americans, and just everyday Americans who are hampered by these things. But we don't often talk about what that means. Should the Trump administration prevail here, what does that mean for our country? What does it mean for companies, for businesses, for industry, and for everyday Americans?
9: Well, the number one thing it means is no future President AOC, no future Gavin Newsom can have CO2 regulated as a pollutant, assuming they get their way and this becomes permanent. And they're going to have to go through, have Congress pass legislation as such. And what this means is, if you recall, there was a period in the Biden administration where literally we woke up every day and some unelected bureaucrat was deciding that, you know, wood-fired pizza ovens were going to be regulated slash banned because of their carbon footprint. We woke up and found that American ceiling fan companies were going to be banned because the Chinese counterparts made, you know, carbon-friendly ceiling fan requirements. We woke up every day to find that gas stoves were a danger to the climate and that we had unelected bureaucrats in the Biden administration putting new regulations, thus cost and reliability and performance, that was going to affect them. Same with dishwashers, washing machines, same with RVs. Vehicles, same with regulatory statutes on meat, because of the meat and methane was going to be a danger, just similar to CO2 because of cow emissions. Every day you could wake up and an unelected bureaucrat could have some, I don't want to use some graphic term here, but anyway, some kind of, you know, fantasy
8: ecstatic
9: about what they want
8: vision
9: to regulate.
8: Of what they can do to control your life. Yes.
9: Yes. And it could be as limitless as your imagination. You know, you could say clothing. I mean, clothing became in the crosshairs. You had a study wanting to limit our clothing to like 3 new pairs of clothing per person per year. This was funded by Michael Bloomberg. This was big time stuff because of the carbon emissions of synthetic clothing. Now, then the Washington Post came out and said, oh, well, don't worry. You know, we can have human hair clothing. And they recommended for extra credit, kids can go to barbershop and sweep up human hair off the floor and they can make clothing. And I interviewed people at a UN summit in Dubai in like 2023, and they said, oh, well, you wouldn't need a limit on clothing if people used recycled human hair clothing. That's the kind of insanity that
8: you
9: have
8: Mark.
9: To actually vote on if this is successful. I just wanted to give
8: Excellent.
9: You an idea.
8: That's, no, that's great. You answered my question vividly, as always. Mark Marotto, ClimateDepot.com. 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There, that's what it'll do. 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
3: Today will feature partly sunny skies and warmer temperatures with a high of 87. Tonight will be mainly clear, warm, and humid with a chance of a thunderstorm in some areas this evening, followed by a passing shower late and a low of 69. Tomorrow, expect intervals of bright sunshine along with a few thunderstorms in spots, very warm and humid and a high of 87. Thursday will have intervals of clouds and sun with a couple of showers and a thunderstorm, remaining very warm and humid with a high of 87. I'm meteorologist Joe Lundberg on 98.9 FM, The Answer.
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0: Bruce Hooley here, and there's some crazy times out there, and the craziness is wild to comprehend, but it's particularly impactful on your finances. I'm here with Josh Pick of Simplicity Wealth Columbus. 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
8: Yesterday, multiple jurisdictions around the country sued the Trump administration over a change in how green cards are handled for illegal immigrants who are applying for permanent residence. Here is Zora Mamdani, who claims that he's leading the charge of this coalition of cities, counties, and states at a press conference yesterday. Here, take a listen.
13: Immigrants are New Yorkers, and like I said once before, to get to any of us, you will have to get through all of us. That is why today we are confronting this injustice with the solidarity and action that it demands. New York City is leading a coalition of cities and counties, including Chicago, San Francisco, Seattle, Santa Clara County, and King County, to sue the federal government for the gross illegality of their new public charge rule and the irreparable damage that it will cause. We are filing our lawsuit alongside a separate challenge led by Attorney General James. I'm grateful for her partnership in this fight and for everything she has done to stand steadfast alongside New Yorkers.
8: Why is it everything this guy says and does sounds like he's in a violent fight with everybody? Why does he always have to sound like some sort of a trigger-happy, rage-fueled bully who's about to fly off the handle and, like, go postal on everyone? Listen again to the very beginning here, where, you know, he's announcing a lawsuit to try to stop the Department of Homeland Security, and most specifically USCIS. That's the agency that handles immigration status and green cards. He's suing them because they've changed the status and the rules on how they handle illegal immigrants applying for green cards. I'll give you the details in a second, but it's a pretty dry thing, right? Take a listen to his language that he uses. Here, go ahead.
13: Immigrants are New Yorkers. And like I said once before, to get to any of us, you will have to get through all of us.
8: Why does it have to sound like a violent threat? Why, get to them, you're going to have to get through us. Does he think he's like in some sort of like old 90s Arnold Schwarzenegger action movie? You'll have to get through me, buddy. I think, like Abdul al-Sayed, he's got a Napoleon complex and he's deciding to, you know, try to intimidate people. But this is actually a pretty benign rule. Here's what you need to know, because you're going to hear, oh, they're ripping away, you know, benefits from people and they're letting them starve on the street and all the garbage that you hear from the media. Here's what's happening. The agency that handles green card applications, they are changing how they deliver approvals for illegal immigrants who are applying for a legal status right now. This has to do with whether the person who now becomes a green card holder is going to be dependent on benefits, dependent on the taxpayer, dependent on you. If they come to this country and they want to be here under a legal green card status, the Trump administration is now determining whether you're going to have to pay for these people or not. It's very simple. When someone already living in the U.S. applies for a green card, it's called an adjustment of status. This could be somebody who came in on a tourist visa and then overstayed, came in on a student visa, H-1B visa. Now they want to stay permanently or at least temporary permanently, because green card is ridiculous, all the various avenues you can take here. Right now, an officer is going to decide if that person is likely to become a public charge. This is how we handled immigration back in the old days all the time. When you came to this country, before there was welfare, before there was food stamps, before there was Obamacare, if you wanted to come to this country and you couldn't support yourself, you had to have a sponsor. You had to have a U.S. citizen who was already here who would say, yeah, listen, I'll take care of them. They won't starve. They can live in my house. That's how we always used to do this in this country. They always want to talk about the Statue of Liberty and the poem at her feet and how that's supposed to dictate our policies. Well, back then, you weren't getting through Ellis Island unless you had somebody living in Manhattan who would take care of you, so that the government didn't have to worry about it. In other words, right now, if a person is likely to rely on government welfare and taxpayer-funded benefits instead of supporting themselves, the Trump administration, as of now, is saying, no, we're not going to give you legal status. That seems pretty reasonable. And, of course, that makes Zohran Mamdani team up with all these other cities and counties and sue the federal government and scream, outrage, how dare you? You can't do this to us. This is Here's the thing that will be even more maddening to you, because right now you're listening to this and you're thinking, well, that seems very reasonable. That seems very normal. Of course, it seems appropriate for the United States government to determine that if they're going to grant somebody the privilege, it's not a right, it's a privilege to legally be in this country, work in this country, earn a living in this country, take a job or a position in a school, in a university that would normally be reserved and legally available to a citizen of this country. But if the U.S. government is going to say, okay, no, we'll let you, a foreigner, come here and stay here legally and get that job, it seems reasonable that the government can say, but only if you can support yourself. Only if you will not become a ward of the state, and we're going to have to support you. Now, right there on the face of it, that is logical, that is reasonable, and there is nothing outrageous about it. But here's the thing that will really drive you nuts. The rule that the Trump administration is now implementing reverses a rule that the Biden administration put forth in 2022. That's right. This rule is 4 years old. 4 years old! And they're acting like Trump is shredding the Constitution and tearing down the Statue of Liberty and setting Ellis Island on fire. How dare you, sir? How dare you? This is part of the American fabric, and it's been that way since 2022. It's 4 years old. It's absolute insanity. 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
0: Bruce Hooley here, and there's some crazy times out there, and the craziness is wild to comprehend, but it's particularly impactful on your finances. I'm here with Josh Pick of Simplicity Wealth Columbus. 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
1: News this hour from Town Hall. I'm Rich Thomason. It's a hoax, President Trump's take on the doom and gloom predictions surrounding AI. Predictions that artificial intelligence could destroy humanity without stringent regulation. Mr. Trump argues that such restrictions could put American firms at a distinct disadvantage against communist China.
15: We can put guardrails, we can do this and that, but I think you have a lot of negative voices and are bringing it up that shouldn't be bringing it up, and they're bringing up things that won't happen.
1: Quoting the president, whoever wins with AI wins. The president did not win at the Supreme Court regarding mail ballots. The high court ruling 7-2, rejecting the administration's attempt to restrict mail ballots ahead of the midterm elections now just 49 days away. He's back, a familiar figure, the upper house of Congress.
16: Senator Mitch McConnell was in a wheelchair as he visited the Senate floor early Monday evening, the 84-year-old's first appearance since he was hospitalized for a fall in his home on June 14th.
17: Mr. McConnell.
16: McConnell spoke briefly to reporters as he arrived, saying he is there to get back to work on the farm bill and, quote, back up our good friends who are in the fight against the Russians. Reporters were told by Senate staff not to take video of his remarks, and he did not take questions. On the floor, he drew a cluster of colleagues coming by to shake his hand. In a statement, McConnell said his recovery has been a long and frustrating process. He has assured Leader Thune that he'll do his best to be present for tough votes when needed. Jennifer King, Washington.
1: Lithuania's military says it's a first. A drone has been shot down in Lithuanian airspace, a suspected Russian drone, although that has not been confirmed. The drone was laid low by NATO fighter jets. On Wall Street this morning, the Dow futures are down 178 points. NASDAQ futures off 70, and the S&P futures 19 points in the red. More on these stories, townhall.com.
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1: The Pentagon says it's true. The U.S. really does have weapons deployed on the final frontier.
19: The acknowledgement from the Air Force Secretary Troy Mink marked the first time the U.S. acknowledged having weapons in space. Mr. Mink, however, provided no details about the weapon, how it could be employed, its capabilities, or when it was put into orbit, saying only that it was necessary to safeguard U.S. forces against hostile enemy action. He added that unnamed adversaries had already sought to dismantle U.S. systems related to sensing and command and control functions. Senior military leaders have previously said they plan to substantially boost military capabilities in space, citing Russian and Chinese programs developing ways to attack and disrupt U.S. satellites in a future conflict.
1: The BBC's Bernd de Bousman. His country embroiled in a trade dispute with the U.S., Canadian Prime Minister Mark Carney is traveling to Europe. He is looking to strengthen and expand ties with the European Union. News and analysis.
3: Today will feature partly sunny skies and warmer temperatures with a high of 87. Tonight will be mainly clear, warm, and humid with a chance of a thunderstorm in some areas this evening, followed by a passing shower late and a low of 69. Tomorrow expect intervals of bright sunshine along with a few thunderstorms in spots, very warm and humid and a high of 87. Thursday will have intervals of clouds and sun with a couple of showers and a thunderstorm, remaining very warm and humid with a high of 87. I'm meteorologist Joe Lundberg on 98.9 FM, The Answer.
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8: 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It's O'Connor and Company. I'm Larry O'Connor in the Relief Factor studio. Coming up later in this hour, we're going to talk about James Tallarico's favorite drag queen. I cannot get this out of my head. The fact that the man is running for Senate in Texas was asked, who's your favorite Texan drag queen? The specificity of it. We know you've got a favorite drag queen, but narrow it down to just Texas. And I could, if you were asked who's your favorite drag queen, would you be able to, what, Corporal Klinger, perhaps? Dame Edna. I'm going with Dame Edna. Anyway, we'll get into that in a little bit in this hour. Also, a stunning statement from the Bishop of the Diocese of Northern Virginia delivered about two statewide initiatives. You don't often see Catholic bishops getting involved in American politics and an election the way we just did from the local bishop here in Northern Virginia. We'll play that for you. Coming up in the next hour, Senator Marsha Blackburn and Representative Chip Roy. Joining us now, though, to talk me off the ledge and make me feel safe again to use my phone or my computer or any other piece of electronics is Morgan Wright. Morgan Wright is a cybersecurity expert with a long track record of working with the government, the defense industry, and corporations. Morgan, good morning. Thanks for joining us.
23: Yeah, I don't know if I can talk you off the ledge, Larry, but we're going to give it a try.
2: Well, I mean, you heard people saying that AI is going to kill us. And now it doesn't get more drastic than that. First of all, what does that look like exactly? Are they overstating the case? Is it just to get people's attention? Or is there a very real threat here with artificial intelligence that we are not paying attention to?
4: Look, I look at it this way. The 2016 election, the Internet Research Agency in Russia, how they were able to use influence operations to shape discussions of what we're doing now. I think there's elements of that now through China and other areas. Larry, if you want to know what the most dangerous technology on Earth is that hasn't been, it was used twice, but it's never been used since because we figured out a way, it's nuclear weapons.
2: Sure.
4: I mean, that is the stuff that will kill you, right? And so when I see, look, I've listened to Jacob. I listened to this young kid. I did Hannity last night, and we were talking about that. He was on right before I was on with Gordon Chang. And it's kind of like, you know what he lacks? He lacks perspective. He lacks a worldview. They come out and they make all these statements. But, you know, I'm a little bit older than you, but I think we both remember the fall of the Berlin Wall, the fall of the Soviet Union, the height of the Cold War. If you want to talk about when things were dangerous, that's when it is. I see this and I don't see that yet. Now, can AI do some things? Yeah. But, you know, but when we look at COVID, how many people that killed, that's a real that's a real threat to society.
2: OK,
4: so I'd look at AI and I go, I'm not there yet.
2: Let me use your analogy with you. You're right. The atom bomb was incredibly dangerous, destructive, deadly. It was only used twice and then everyone figured it out. There was a race to develop that atom bomb. We won that race, right? Had the Nazis won the race, they would have used it and it would have been a much more dangerous world we're living in right now. We are in a similar race with AI. I believe you that cooler heads will prevail here in the West, here in, you know, a constitutional republic where the people still have some control over the government. But what about in China? They don't care.
4: No, and we're in a digital Cold War. So take the original Cold War, but substitute AI for nuclear weapons and China for the Soviet Union, and that's where we are. And Larry, you're absolutely right. You made my point, one that I made, is this is an offset of war. AI, we had the first offset with nuclear weapons. The second offset was called look deep, shoot deep. It's how we kept the Warsaw Pact at bay. But we are now into the third offset of war, and you are absolutely right. This is one we have to win because the winner gets to define the rules. And if we win this war and we do it, but China will never sign up for anything that lowers their ability to engage or to develop product. And in fact, what we ought to do is get real serious. If we're going to get serious about this, start cutting off these companies and people who have got development centers in China, where everything that's developed there goes to the People's Liberation Army and then goes to the government. So there are some things we can do, but we're not at what's called AGI, artificial general intelligence. We're nowhere near that yet.
2: I feel like a lot of people talk about this in just very sort of big, broad strokes. So I'd love to be specific here. I hear stories about people who work with these machine learning products and AI companies that say that their AI, you know, machine does stuff that they never expected it to do, that they didn't tell it to do. It just went off on its own and did stuff. And those things that these AI machines do can be dangerous, can be destructive in some way. Is the government now contemplating some sort of guardrails to keep that kind of thing from happening? Should we prevent that sort of thing from happening? Because when you hear a computer thinking for itself and just going off and doing stuff it wasn't told to do, that's when people start to get concerned.
4: Yeah. You know, and I kind of go back to Milton Friedman. One of the ways he talked about you regulate things is through litigation, right? So if these companies are, first of all, if these companies are serious, they do not need the government to tell them to slow down. On this back wall is the badge I used to have when I was a trooper. Larry, I never had anybody call me up and say, is it okay if I drive slower than the speed limit? You're free to do that. You're just not free to go beyond the speed limit, right? So I think part of this is, I don't want to say disingenuous, but it's like there's no need to ask the government to regulate you. Then the question becomes, why are you asking that question?
2: Yeah.
4: But yeah, should there be guardrails? Like with any product, we have guardrails for, I mean, have you seen the number of warnings I have on my gas grill out back on our vehicles, the recalls? There's always going to be some level, but I think you go through litigation first. Then you attempt to regulate it. And only when those things fail do you go to legislation. That's what we did with Sarbanes-Oxley. When that other stuff didn't work, we went to legislation and named the last time you saw a CEO perp walked in orange for misstating financials. It can have the effect, but we're not there yet with AI. I don't believe in all of the sky is falling stuff at this point.
2: Morgan Wright is our guest, CEO and founder of the National Center for Open and Unresolved Cases and former senior advisor to the State Department of Anti-Terrorism Assistance Program. What about these tools in the hands of not just China, but what about radical Islamic terrorists? What about rogue states that are more than happy to cyber attack us and attack our institutions through cyber warfare? I'm assuming they are already using AI for those kinds
4: already
2: of
4: doing
2: attacks.
4: It. Yes. We know that Claude has been used to look at the development of bioweapons. We know that it was used for targeting. I mean, we were using Claude and Anthropic at the beginning of the Iran war to do targeting. One of the proxy groups in China that does offensive cyber operations has conducted a automated cyber attack. You go back and you look at what's called the Hugging Face incidents, where AI attacked, Hugging Face, took out some things. Are there some things that are going to happen? Sure. And fortunately right now, number one, nobody's died from any of this. Has there been some damage? Yeah, but I think that's where you start with litigation. People will put the proper guardrails in place when it's in their interest to. Right now, nobody's really getting sued. And I think that's the first step you have to take before we start jumping to legislation. Have we tried litigation? Have we tried regulation before we get to legislation? And quite frankly, Larry, I've testified before Congress multiple times. When I testified on healthcare.gov back in 2013, Congress gets alternative minimum tax. They get all these other arcane things. They still to this day do not understand technology. You cannot write a piece of legislation today that's going to be able to change as fast as AI is changing. We have to start looking at outcome-based things. Will the legislation we pass be able to account for the development? The wiretap laws were originally written in 1929. They had no idea about voice over IP and the internet. So we cannot box ourselves in like that by writing legislation that becomes so prescriptive it inhibits innovation and gives China the lead.
2: So when David Sachs, the president's advisor on AI, says things to the industry like stop pretending the motivation to slow down is purely altruistic, you face massive product liability exposure, and he tells them to go ahead and pace the frontier, you're the one setting it, demanding your preferred regulatory framework is as the price of that will look like blackmail of the public and the political system, just do it. You're agreeing with David Sachs on all of this, that this is the industry sort of, it's a performative sort of kabuki theater to cover their own butts?
4: I agree with a lot of what he says. I mean, I haven't read everything he said about that, but when he said, look, if you want to pause, just do it. But I do think I want to tie it back, though, to Larry. We cannot ignore the fact that this is a midterm election, that there's a lot of things on the line. And so when we start talking about data centers, by the way, data centers are what help us achieve our dominance in AI. Without that, China's still trying to catch up. I live in Loudoun County, and you guys I know have covered this.
2: You are ground zero of data centers, sir. Yes.
4: Ground zero. But people don't have all the facts either. They say they're using all this water, but when you go down and you do first principles thinking, deconstruct it down to its base and look at it from there, it uses less water than a golf course. And we have a lot of golf courses here in Loudoun County and around the region. So I think a lot of this is information, is influence operations. It's information warfare. But a lot of this is, and people are going to think, oh, it's a conspiracy theory. No, China's been doing this for a long time. The Confucius Institutes all the way up. This is an influence operation to get us to slow down so that China can take the lead. We are far enough ahead right now. It's a threat to them. But if we allow China to get ahead, then the winner, it's the golden rule. He with the gold makes the rules. And AI is that pot of gold.
2: We're up against it here, and it's a complicated issue, sadly, Morgan, so we're going to have to leave it there. But please don't be a stranger. This story is developing. They're already talking about legislation this week. The administration is pushing back on that. Something's going to happen, and some sort of direction is going to be taken. We'll have you back to explain it to us.
4: You bet. Thanks, Larry.
2: Thank you. That's Morgan Wright, cybersecurity expert, and it continues to be an important issue, especially because of the election year that we've got right now. But I always say, if an industry is begging the government to regulate them, there's some rotten fish that you're smelling, and the industry has some other explaining to do there, because the only time you ask the government to regulate you is because you're too much of a coward to do it yourself.
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3: Today will feature partly sunny skies and warmer temperatures with a high of 87. Tonight will be mainly clear, warm, and humid with a chance of a thunderstorm in some areas this evening, followed by a passing shower late and a low of 69. Tomorrow, expect intervals of bright sunshine along with a few thunderstorms in spots, very warm and humid and a high of 87. Thursday will have intervals of clouds and sun with a couple of showers and a thunderstorm, remaining very warm and humid with a high of 87. I'm meteorologist Joe Lundberg on 98.9 FM, The Answer.
25: Bruce Hooley here, and there's some crazy times out there, and the craziness is wild to comprehend, but it's particularly impactful on your finances. 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
2: At a time when many of us are frustrated when our institutions aren't standing up for what we believe our institutions have always stood up for, it was refreshing this weekend to see, well, something that you would expect to be the norm. In Northern Virginia, the bishop, Michael Burbidge, put out a demand of every priest in every parish in Northern Virginia to read a statement to all those attending Mass in every church across the entire Arlington diocese. It had to do with two specific ballot initiatives that Virginians will be voting on this November. at a time when Catholics in leadership roles, priests, bishops, refuse to boldly take a stand on political issues in this country. This was a remarkable statement. And the bishop himself put out a video that amplified the issues that he wants every Catholic in Virginia to focus on. Here's a little bit of that video so you can hear it for yourself.
0: Dear brothers and sisters in Christ, all of us in the Commonwealth of Virginia will soon face very serious legal threats to the sacredness of human life and the sanctity of marriage. During the upcoming election season, from September the 18th to November the 3rd, two dangerous ballot initiatives will be brought before all voters. One amendment, which will appear as ballot question one, proposes an extreme and vague change to the Virginia Constitution and would create a legal right to unregulated abortions performed by unlawful

0: your hormones are swinging everywhere, and why wait for the baby to be born and then strangle them, because we'll find a jury to acquit you then. Go ahead and kill the baby now. That's Abigail Spanberger's Virginia. But more importantly, this is an astounding moment from my perspective. I got to tell you, there's nothing more frustrating than being a Catholic in America and knowing that our church stands for certain moral truths that play out in our culture and in our government on a regular basis, and then we allow people to grandstand and demonstrate to the world that, yeah, I'm a Catholic. Look at Joe Biden, I'm a Catholic, I'm a good Catholic, I'm a practicing Catholic, I take my Catholic faith seriously, and he's never met an abortion he didn't support. And everything's fine, and the bishops just all look away, said, yeah, no problem here. He was able to attend Mass on a regular basis in Washington, D.C., just across the river from Bishop Burbidge. My suspicion is that the Archbishop of D.C. not so happy with his counterpart across the Potomac right now. Good. While I see Democrats pretending to say that they're Catholic and violate everything that our faith stands for, and even worse, Democrats who aren't Catholic, who probably don't have any religious faith at all, going to a Baptist church or a black church in the inner city, preaching at the pulpit, telling people to go vote for them and raising money in that church, and the tax status is never challenged. Thank you to the Bishop of Arlington for recognizing, okay, fine, I'm going to use the pulpit, I'm going to use my power and my influence, and I'm going to stand up for what my faith stands up for, and I'm going to have that translate into votes. We need to see more of that. It was a beautiful thing to behold. By the way, the other amendment to the Constitution has to do with same-sex marriage. This is Abigail Spanberger, the moderate, suburban mom, who's pushing these radical ideas as well. Good for you, Bishop. 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
1: AI, predictions that artificial intelligence could destroy humanity without strict regulation. The president argues such restrictions could put U.S. firms at a disadvantage against China. The president did not win at the Supreme Court regarding mail ballots, the High Court rejecting the administration's attempt to restrict mail ballots ahead of the upcoming midterm elections. He's back, a familiar figure in the upper house of Congress, Kentucky Republican Senator Mitch McConnell, sidelined by serious health challenges for several months, has returned to Capitol Hill after his lengthy absence. On Wall Street this morning, the Dow futures are down 131 points, while the Nasdaq futures are off 35 points, the S&P futures down 13. This is SRN News.
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3: Today will feature partly sunny skies and warmer temperatures with a high of 87. Tonight will be mainly clear, warm, and humid with a chance of a thunderstorm in some areas this evening, followed by a passing shower late and a low of 69. Tomorrow, expect intervals of bright sunshine along with a few thunderstorms in spots, very warm and humid, and a high of 87. Thursday will have intervals of clouds and sun with a couple of showers and a thunderstorm, remaining very warm and humid with a high of 87. I'm meteorologist Joe Lundberg on 98.9 FM, The Answer.
4: Hello, this is Alistair Begg. 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
7: 5-784-4255. I need to hear from you because I'm vexed about this. 855-784-4255. Is Texas really seriously considering James Tallarico? I don't believe these polls. I keep seeing these polls, and they tell me that Ken Paxton's losing by 2 or 3 or 5 points, and all this money is coming in. And now we have an update on some John Thune. After, you know, Thune was, you know, a crybaby and butthurt over his buddy John Cornyn not getting the nomination. His Senate majority super PAC has just committed $50 million to Ken Paxton's race. Also, Elon Musk, I think, has committed up to $100 million in that race. Elon Musk cares quite a bit about Texas. He's moved a lot of his operations there. He also cares about the transgender issue. He's going to spend whatever he can to make sure James Tallarico does not get power in the U.S. Senate just on the trans issue alone. But that said, I'm starting to get a little nervous. 2 months out, 7 weeks away. I've heard this story before, and I keep hearing, oh, yes, Texas is on the verge and demographic changes, and people don't like Ken Paxton. Well, you know, people don't like Ted Cruz either, but he beat Beto O'Rourke and broke the tide, and everyone was like, oh, God, they wanted Beto to be president, for crying out loud. And Cruz ended up winning, and so I got to think Ken Paxton's going to win. But Texas All right, so the question for you, 855-784-4255, is this really a thing? We're on in Houston right now. I'm sure Kurt Schlichter's listening. He's in Houston at the moment. We're on in Dallas. There are great stations in Dallas and in Houston, and the answer. I think we're on in a couple of other major cities in Texas. But also, anyone listening to me, you know somebody in Texas. If you talk to your friends and family in Texas, are they really going to do this? This James Tallarico guy's a joke, right? What am I missing? 855-784-4255. Here's the latest. And by the way, if you want to join the conversation, I'll give you an alternate question that you can answer. It's a very simple one. Who's your favorite drag queen? Oh, no, I know. Most people would just stare at somebody asking that question and say, what the hell are you talking about? What do you mean favorite drag? Believe it or not, I don't have a favorite drag queen. But take a listen to this. This is a campaign appearance. James Tallarico. This is unscripted, just a guy coming up, shaking his hand, and take a listen to what happened. Cut eight, please.
0: Mr. Tallarico, so nice to meet you. Sorry, I broke my hand. I was there when you defended the drags. What was your favorite drag queen in Texas?
8: Oh, my gosh, probably Alyssa Edwards.
0: Alyssa Edwards? Yes. I love Mikey Mays.
7: I'm obsessed with this video on so many multiple levels. The reaction. So now you've got this Democrat candidate who is openly proclaiming his favorite Dallas drag queen. By the way, Alyssa Edwards, I've done some research, apparently works with children. Alyssa Edwards, under his actual male name, which is not Alyssa Edwards, it's Justin somebody, owns a dance studio for children. Thank you very much. That's James Tallarico's favorite drag queen. Oh, how do I choose? There's so many to choose from. 855-784-4255. I would think this sort of thing doesn't work in Texas. I would think this sort of thing does not get votes in Texas. But maybe I'm completely off the mark about Texas. Maybe I don't get it about Texas. Maybe I'm missing something. So I'd love to hear from any of our listeners in Houston or Dallas or across the great Lodestar state. Or if anybody listening to me right now knows someone in Texas, this ain't happening, is it? Educate me. 855-784-4255. I want to break this clip down. Honestly, I feel like treating this video like it's the Zapruder film, okay? Because there's so much about this that is disturbing. Let's play it again. Get ready to pause it with me, all right? This is a guy walking up to Tallarico, asking him, first of all, I was there when you defended the drags. Love to know the details behind that. Who's your favorite Texas drag? Let's pause it right after the question. Go ahead.
0: Mr. Tallarico, so nice to meet you. Sorry, I broke my hand. I was there when you defended the drags. Who's your favorite drag queen in Texas?
7: Oh my Stop. God. Okay, so who's your favorite drag queen in Texas? So baked into the cake of this question is the foreknowledge that James Tallarico has many, many favorite drag queens across the fruited plain, if I can use the term fruited plain. Can I say fruited plain in this context? I think I can. I mean, I don't want to pigeonhole you here, Jimmy. Don't tell me your favorite Delaware drag queen or your North Dakota drag queen that really tickles your fancy. Now, let's just keep it right here in Texas. After all, you're running in Texas. Let's build up the support here in the Lone Star State. Just confine your answer to your favorite drag queen in Texas is the question. The specificity of this question freaks me out a little bit. But then, roll it back 2 seconds, because you got to hear James Tallarico's initial response sounds like he's hard-pressed to come up with an answer, not because he's not very well-versed in Texas drag culture and the community. He sounds like he's hard-pressed because he can't narrow it down to just one. It's like he's going, in his mind, he's going through the list. Oh, well, there's this one, and then there's, oh, that one really does a great job lip-syncing to I Will Survive. You know, like the whole, so listen again. The initial response is, oh, gosh, oh, don't nail me down. How can I choose just one of my favorite drag queens in Texas? Go ahead.
0: Who's your favorite drag queen in Texas?
8: Oh, my gosh, probably Alyssa Edwards.
0: Alyssa Edwards? Yes. I love Mikey Mays.
7: Oh, my gosh. I'll just go with Alyssa Edwards. Who knows this? Who has a favorite drag queen right there at the tip of their tongue, specifically in Texas? All right, so So either this is James Tallarico in a very unguarded, spontaneous moment revealing way too much that'll allow me to go on for several minutes to break this down and dwell on what a freak this guy is, number one. And again, if he's running, you know, for city council in San Francisco, I get it. You know, if he's running for, you know, county supervisor out in Fire Island, right? I get it. He's running for the Senate of Texas, U.S. Senator from Texas. So either this is an unguarded moment that reveals way too much about James Tallarico, or hear me out. Maybe this is a setup. Maybe they decided. Maybe he knew the question was coming. He already rehearsed the answer. You know, he talked it over last night in bed with his girlfriend. Hey, you know what? I've been coming across a little too straight lately. I think I'm worried that I've been butching it up too much. And I'm concerned I'm going to lose the drag queen lover's vote. So here's what we're going to do tomorrow, honey. We're going to have a guy come up to me and ask me my favorite drag queen. And so let's research who's a good one. Oh, this one works with kids. Okay, let's go with that one. So it was all a setup, and he already had a rehearsed answer. That's the only other solution here. Which brings me down to my fundamental question, to Texas in particular. Is this really going to happen? Are you really voting for this guy? Do you know anyone? I want to hear from every Texan. Do you know anybody who was voting for James Tallarico? Because according to cable news, according to the polls, according to all the experts, Ken Paxton is so loathed, and James Tallarico is just he just reminds us all of our gay cousin. Even though, again, I want to remind everyone, he is not gay. He has multiple girlfriends. He meets them and seduces them on the job. They're all workplace romances, by the way. They're Me Too situations with a happy ending. Let's just call it that. But don't you dare challenge his straightness. But he does know his favorite Texas drag queen. I think I've labored the point. Texas brings us Jackie on line one. Jackie, watching on Salem News Channel. Jackie, seriously, do you know anyone in Texas who's voting for this guy?
9: I know one down the road, but only one. And thank you for allowing me to be on your show. As far as Texas is concerned, I don't see how anybody can vote for that guy. I really don't. Texas is too conservative. It really is. And
7: I mean, that's what I thought. But, I mean, the polls are kind of starting to freak me out a little bit.
9: The polls are, you know, somebody's messing with the polls.
7: All right. All right. So you're assuring everyone here on the Salem News Channel and across the radio network that Texas is going to stay with the Republican Party.
9: Well, everywhere I go in East Texas, we're all flying, you know, we have flags flying, and, you know, wherever I go, I see uh-huh. something, you know, this is very conservative. I find it hard to believe that that this is going to happen, that guy is going to have any kind of, you know, credibility.
7: I would like to think you're right, Jackie. Thank you for watching the video stream on Salem News Channel, and thank you for calling in. I hope you're right. I hope you're right. How about Don in Colorado? Don, you're next up here on O'Connor and Company. I mean, I'm trying to have fun with it, but this guy really does genuinely give me the stranges. I get a little concerned about him.
10: The analysis I'm getting is basically, in spite of the 2 to 5 points, and because of that, it's the odds are that Ken Paxton will pull out a win. However, I will say that there are those that are independent voters and not political junkies like you and me are.
7: Yeah.
10: And if the independent voters do resonate with James Tallarico, then yes, this freak can take Texas and basically be an extension of California and New York. And when I say that, I do mean the entertainment industry. They spent so much money on him and to run out Jasmine Crockett.
7: Yep.
10: And your late night talkers, including yep. Colbert when he had his show, and Kimmel recently, are all in for this guy.
7: Right. Oh, no, you're 100% right. We called it when it happened. And by the way, Jasmine Crockett has spoken out about it. She has recognized exactly what the Democratic Party in Texas did to her. She said that it was racist. They did it solely based on her race. So, I mean, he's going to have a problem with the black vote, I would think, because of that. Black voters in Texas aren't going to throw down with this guy, are they?
10: We shall see how well they can market to them. And, you know what, if they take a Chris Rock approach and say, hey, you know what, I may be Democrat and may still vote Democrat, but we're calling your bluff on this one. They may not vote for Paxton, but, you know, they can still be critical.
7: Don in Colorado, before I let you go, I'd be remiss to not ask you, who's your favorite drag queen in Colorado?
10: I really don't care. If you know what? My favorite drag would be one of my coworkers at the place I work at.
7: Oh, God, I have so many follow-up questions, but I'm just going to leave the mystery hanging in the air, Don. Thank you for that. Maybe he's a mechanic and they work on fast cars. Could that be what we're talking about? Don in Colorado, you're a mystery wrapped up in an enigma. Thank you for that. All right, we'll continue with this conversation at 855-784-4255. What's your favorite? Who's your favorite drag queen in Texas? Try to narrow it down. If you want to give us your top three, go ahead. Is Tallarico really, really going to have a chance in Texas? Is that really happening? And what's the beef with Ken Paxton? 855-784-4255. 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
3: Today will feature partly sunny skies and warmer temperatures with a high of 87. Tonight will be mainly clear, warm, and humid with a chance of a thunderstorm in some areas this evening, followed by a passing shower late and a low of 69. Tomorrow, expect intervals of bright sunshine along with a few thunderstorms in spots, very warm and humid and a high of 87. Thursday will have intervals of clouds and sun with a couple of showers and a thunderstorm, remaining very warm and humid with a high of 87. I'm meteorologist Joe Lundberg on 98.9 FM, The Answer.
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7: Steve Guest, who works here in Washington, D.C., used to work on Senator Cruz's comm staff, I think. Now he's an independent communications consultant in the political field. He is very active on social media. He just responded to our segment here on this video. He makes a very salient point. It's the complete lack of hesitation in which James Tallarico answers this question, who's your favorite drag queen in Texas? Didn't miss a beat. Didn't even have to pause. Or if there was any pause, it was to narrow down which of the multitude of drag queens James Tallarico frequents and enjoys on a regular basis, clearly. Once again, cut eight. This is the Democrats' nominee for Senate in Texas in an unguarded. This is not when he's got his, you know, team putting together a video that shows him eating brisket and a big beefy barbecue turkey leg at a place and say, I assure you that I have a girlfriend and I eat meat and I'm as Texan as the next guy. So here's Tallarico, as Texan as the next guy, if the next guy is RuPaul, answering the question, who's your favorite drag queen in Texas?
0: This is Tallarico, so nice to meet you, sorry, Brooklyn Hill. Right. I was there when you defended the drags. Well, who's your favorite drag queen in Texas?
8: Oh my gosh, probably Alyssa Edwards.
0: Alyssa Edwards, yeah. I love Mikey.
7: That is, Steve is correct. Steve Guest. It's the lack of hesitation, the immediacy of the response, the Johnny on the spot. Oh, drag queen, I got you covered here. Let me go. Liz Edwards, obviously. And maybe President Trump himself has, you know, gone through the litany of reasons why Ken Paxton is not the perfect candidate. And I get that. But I got to tell you, if you're in Texas right now, do you know how many times I've had to vote for a candidate who was not the perfect candidate? Do you know how many times I've just had to sort of suck it up and vote for a Republican, especially in a legislative body where having the majority is all that matters? So you vote for your party in a legislative body, especially when the opponent is someone like this. That's why I don't understand it. I really don't. I don't understand why the polls are as tight as they are in Texas right now. Maybe you can help me. Let's go to Hector in Houston. Go ahead, Hector. What are you hearing on the ground there in Houston about Tallarico?
16: Well, yes, I was talking to some friends. They are very interested in voting for Tallarico, which I'm not sure why. I'm trying to make them understand that he is not a good choice, but
7: yeah.
16: Apparently they are complaining about Ken Paxton being a pedophile.
7: He's had some extramarital excursions with women, not children. I have not heard any accusation that Attorney General Paxton has had any sort of untoward relationship with an underage individual. So they're dwelling in some sort of weird dark side of blue sky MS Now political commentary. But Hector, I got to tell you, if they're concerned about, you know, bizarre sexual antics and behavior, you might want to point them out to James Tallarico. Because if Tallarico's your option, Hector, thank you for the call. I have not heard that accusation. Lori, but I wouldn't put it past Democrats of making that accusation. Lori in Fort Worth, Texas, listening to the program. Good morning, Lori. We're having some fun with your candidate here for the Democrats because he freaks me out.
17: Yeah, he's freaking me out too. I'm sort of at the end of the boomer generation, and so what I'm gathering is it's our children, the ones that are also deconstructing their faith and, you know, becoming estranged from their parents. There's a lot that are just really fighting to turn Texas blue.
7: Yeah.
17: And I don't think it matters really who it is. It's just they want to do anything that's opposite, you know, of what we already have established.
7: And it's young voters in particular, you're saying. Well, listen, the upside there is young voters, they got a lot of activity. They go out to rallies, but they don't vote that much. They post on social media, but they have generally not been voting too much.
17: Well, I hope that, but I'm seeing a really big concerted effort, and I am concerned. I don't think this is anything to play around with. They are really, really trying. They're gathering the forces, and they're all out. So I think, you know, if we can come out with a win, I don't think it's going to be a big win. So
7: yeah, I agree. I think it's going to be tight, but I do think Ken Paxton's going to win this one. And again, I look at the last several times they've told us that Democrats are going to win in the state of Texas, and they're constantly wrong, Lori. They were wrong about Beto O'Rourke against Ted Cruz, you know, 8 years ago, and I think they're wrong this time. And James Tallarico was a much weaker candidate than the last couple of Democrat nominees for Senate in Texas. Lori in Fort Worth, thank you for that, and we'll continue focusing. I mean, we're having fun with it today, but it is serious stuff. And I can't imagine Texas going that way. I will say this, though. The left is spending a lot of money there, and they're going to continue pumping a lot of money. And that's actually not a bad thing, assuming Texas wins, assuming Ken Paxton wins in Texas, because they will have once again wasted hundreds of millions of dollars in a losing cause. And that's money they could be spending in some states where they maybe have a fighting chance. We'll keep watching it. 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
1: News this hour from Town Hall. I'm Rich Thomason. Less than 50 days to the midterm elections, and the Supreme Court has dealt the Trump administration a setback on mail ballots. The High Court has rejected the administration's bid to tighten the rules governing such ballots. A 7-2 ruling, Justices Alito and Thomas dissenting. President Trump dismisses as a sick conspiracy, worries about AI going rogue.
19: Industry leaders say the development of artificial intelligence should slow down to give safety efforts time to catch up.
20: These people are noticing that the recent instance.
19: AI safety researcher Raymond Douglas.
20: Are much worse than a lot of people were expecting, and that we need to do something pretty serious to handle them and make sure that something terrible doesn't happen.
19: He tells Sky News.
20: One way of making an AI not do something bad is to put guardrails around it, so that even if it tries, it can't break out of the box or something like that.
19: But in a social media post, President Trump says the only guardrail needed is, quote, a strong and smart, high IQ president, suggesting the U.S. has that in him. I'm Ben Thomas.
1: In Ukraine. Addressing the Ukrainian people, President Zelensky says his country is willing to de-escalate the Russia conflict. Quoting Zelensky, there is now a strong offer from the United States for a mutual moratorium on critical infrastructure strikes. He says that could lay the groundwork for additional measures to dial back the ongoing war. Houthi rebels claim Saudi airstrikes have left three people dead in Yemen southwest. Those purported strikes come after the Iran-backed Houthis seized two more strategic islands in the southern Red Sea, bolstering their ability to control a key maritime route. Up a penny from yesterday, AAA's national average for regular gas, $4.32. On Wall Street, the Dow futures down 141 points. More on these stories at townhall.com.
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1: The EPA is loosening tight restrictions on greenhouse gas emissions from coal and natural gas-fired power plants. Environmentalists are expected to waste no time filing legal challenges.
23: Environmental groups say scrapping one of the nation's biggest climate protections will come at a huge cost to Americans' health and the planet. The agency, however, argues it will reduce costs to the industry and help unleash American energy, making it cheaper to produce electricity. Demand for electricity has increased, driven in part by AI data centers and electrification. The agency is also taking steps to prevent future administrations from regulating climate pollution from power plants.
1: The BBC's Ione Wells. The Saudis have closed a key oil pipeline following an attack. With less oil going through the Strait of Hormuz for much of the last 6 months, the Saudi East-West pipeline has been crucial to crude oil exports. News and analysis, Town Hall.
3: This afternoon will not be as warm as yesterday, with lower humidity and a mix of clouds and sun. We'll reach a high of 75. Tonight will be mainly clear with a low of 55. Tomorrow expect partly sunny skies and warmer temperatures with a high of 86. By Wednesday, we'll see intervals of bright sunshine, but watch out for a thunderstorm in a few areas. It will be very warm and humid with a high of 87. Thursday will bring intervals of clouds and sun, along with a few showers and thunderstorms. It will remain very warm and humid with a high of 89. I'm meteorologist Joe Lundberg on 98.9 FM, The Answer.
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5: Well, good morning, everybody. Nice to be with you on a Tuesday morning. Going to get hot again today, very unfortunately. We will cover all the news, and you do not want to miss. Trust me, you do not want to miss. 8:35 this morning. I received a voicemail yesterday from someone, a new listener. Yes, we're in a new time slot, 8 a.m. to 10 a.m. And a new listener, first time apparently ever listening to the show. And well, it definitely got his attention, and I don't know this. I could bill this as breaking news because he's going to make some really serious, I guess, kind of breaking news announcements. It'll give you a window into the mindset of what's out there in our political culture today. And I can honestly say this is the craziest voicemail. I've been doing radio for more than two decades. This is the craziest voicemail I've ever received, ever, like by a million miles, crazy. So we'll get into that at 8:35. Today, the Lindsey Clancy jurors should just shut up, please. AI needs help from itself so that it doesn't kill us all by the end of the decade, so they say. And John Husted gets a media endorsement. We'll cover all that today on the two-hour Bruce Hooley Show. But let's start with Columbus City Schools being proactive. Today is September the 15th. And that means that today is the day that the Ohio Department of Education will release its state report cards. It's a grade card, if you will, for every public school district in the state of Ohio. Over 600 of them. And Columbus City Schools has typically not done very well on those grade cards. Like if they were your child and they were bringing in their grade card home, it'd be a D at best, maybe a D minus. But they are today, with Cole Behrens being the bearer of glad tidings from Columbus City Schools, saying that if in fact the ratings come out this afternoon or late morning, and they say that Columbus City Schools is not getting the job done in what is the most important thing for a school? Like educating students, sure. But like graduating students, right? Like graduating students. Now, we can have all kinds of discussions about whether or not, you know, kids really deserve to graduate or not. But graduating students, you want to, pretty hard to get a job without a diploma, high school diploma. So that to me is, you know, a very important metric. I don't know that it's the most important metric because you can fudge around with the data some, which we'll get to in a moment. But the ratings come out today. And Columbus City Schools would like you to know that they have information that will show that 84.6% of students graduated within 4 years. 84.6. That is up 3.2 percentage points from the state's 2025 rate and higher than their goal of 81.2%. Now, why are these numbers, particularly the fractional part, important? Well, the 0.6% above 84% is very important because in order to not get a 1-star out of 5 rating in graduation rates, a school needs to graduate more than 84% of its students. So that's what Columbus City Schools says it's doing, but it says that the latest numbers will not be reflected in the report card set to be released today. Okay. We'll take your word for it. Now, how did they get to this 84.6% number? You would think that it would be because they're doing a better job, right? Getting more kids to class, teaching them better. And that may be, in fact, true for some kids. I sure hope it is, because every child who goes to Columbus City Schools should be getting a much better education than they're getting. We've covered in the past the deplorable reading proficiency and math proficiency rates, which if you can't read and you can't do rudimentary math, I don't know how you make it in today's modern world. The fact is, a lot of people don't make it. They end up on welfare. They end up wards of the state. They end up being a drain on our system. They end up putting us further in debt. They end up living lives racked with poverty. And because you're poor and you don't have a good self-image, and that can lead to depression and drug use and crime. And so a high school education is the first step. There are other steps, which I've shared with students from inner city schools when I've had the privilege to speak to them. There's a lot of things you can do if you're in a tough situation, but you got to get an education. You got to be in school every day, prove yourself reliable, get that diploma. It shows that you can be counted upon if you want to go out into the workforce. If you have a high school diploma, well, at least you showed up every day in school and did the requisite work to get a diploma. Other advice that I've given young people is get a job and keep a job until you have a better job. Also, don't get anybody pregnant, or don't get pregnant and have a child before you're married. All good advice. But back to Columbus City Schools. How did they get to 84.6%? I'm not going to discount the fact that they might be educating their students better, which, you know, would kind of be an interesting achievement if, in fact, that's supported by evidence, because didn't they cut $50 million from their budget last year? If they're doing a better job graduating kids and they're spending $50 million less, wouldn't that be a way to disprove the theory that I often hear, that if we only had more money, we'd do a better job? Because last year you made do with a lot less money, and you're telling me you did a better job. Okay, I digress. How did we get to 84.6% so we can avoid the dreaded albatross of the 1-star graduation rating? Now, I used to be a newspaper reporter. Cole Behrens is currently, well, he writes for the Columbus Dispatch. That's what I'll say. Because I would have had this fact high up in the story. Like, if you're writing a story about how Columbus City Schools is doing a better job, you want to know, like, how are they doing it? How are they doing it? And the answer comes, maybe they're teaching journalism differently. I was always taught you put the most important part of the story, the information that answers the question that everybody's going to have when they read that graduation rates are higher. I was always taught you put that up front. You don't make people go to the second to last paragraph to find the answer. Well, here's the answer. On March the 31st, the Columbus City School Board voted unanimously to reduce the required credits to graduate from 22 to 20. To align with the state minimum, and made other changes, saying it will give students greater autonomy and choice. Oh, well, we love, on the left, they love the choice, right? The choice to abort babies, they love choice. I'm reading from Cole's story here. The new requirements did not apply to the graduating class of 2026 and begin in the current school year. So, okay, so they're going to make it easier
2: for kids who are in school right now. What was the previous system? They required 22 credits to graduate, including an academic elective and technology credit. I would think in our world today that a technology credit would be a useful thing if you were applying for a job. Look at this. I took a technology course in high school and I passed it. I got good grades in the technology sector. I can work for you. I can handle the tech. Don't worry. I have computer skills. I can use rudimentary AI. I can be a very productive worker because I have a technology credit. They still require that going forward? No, they do not. The district used to require 120 hours of an internship. That's also important. Do they require that going forward? No, they don't. Instead of making those features mandatory, again, I'm reading from Cole Barron's story, they are now options for students to pursue under the state's new SEAL system for graduation, which he doesn't explain, and which that's a failure of writing right there. If you're going to bring a new term where people go, what, huh? SEAL? What? When you have to beg for a fish to graduate? I don't know. But anyway, they've made it easier to graduate from Columbus City Schools. That's the upshot of it. And they will maybe not show that today, that they're doing a better job, but they want you to know that they are doing a better job. Now, the other story that we followed yesterday and we thought we'd get a resolution on today, which we have not gotten a resolution of today, is where does Democratic Somali State Representative Ismail Muhammad really live? Does he live in the district that he represents, District 3, or does he live in a $600,000+ house in Delaware County? Now, $600,000 sounds like a lot of money. And in the housing game, it's not all that much money, particularly in some areas of Delaware County. But Ismail Muhammad yesterday did not have to go through the hearing because the people who are challenging his residency dropped the requirement because Mr. Muhammad, like Columbus City Schools, changed his address a couple of days ago. So now that case will be refiled and re-adjudicated at another time. Getting ahead of the trouble, that's a good
3: thing.
2: This
3: afternoon will not be as warm as yesterday, with lower humidity and a mix of clouds and sun. We'll reach a high of 75. Tonight will be mainly clear with a low of 55. Tomorrow expect partly sunny skies and warmer temperatures with a high of 86. By Wednesday, we'll see intervals of bright sunshine, but watch out for a thunderstorm in a few areas. It will be very warm and humid with a high of 87. Thursday will bring intervals of clouds and sun along with a few showers and thunderstorms. It will remain very warm and humid with a high of 89. I'm meteorologist Joe Lundberg on 98.9 FM, The Answer.
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6: moral clarity. On June 12, 1987, standing before the Brandenburg Gate in a divided Berlin, Reagan issued a direct challenge to Soviet leader Mikhail Gorbachev. "Mr. Gorbachev, tear down this wall." The Berlin Wall was more than concrete and barbed wire. It represented a system that restricted movement, divided families, and denied millions the freedoms Americans often take for granted. Reagan refused to treat that division as permanent. He understood that free nations must be willing to identify the difference between liberty and oppression, and have the courage to say so. 2 years later, the Berlin Wall fell. Freedom survives when people refuse to accept tyranny as inevitable. So when freedom is challenged today, will we have the courage to defend it with the same clarity?
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2: 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It was about 2 weeks ago that the Department of Justice filed a lawsuit against Franklin County Municipal Court because municipal court judges, following the lead of common pleas court judges, said, we don't want any immigration enforcement on court property because you're scary. You will scare away the illegals who are committing crimes in Columbus. Otherwise, they wouldn't be in municipal court or common pleas court. Of course, the DOJ was like, well, it'd sure simplify our jobs if we could just pick up the criminals when they come to court as opposed to have to go out into the city to find them because, you know, all manner of folks oppose us doing our job, enforcing the law on the streets of Columbus. Well, now the DOJ has withdrawn its lawsuit. Does that mean they have caved in the face of adversity? Are they afraid to stand up to mighty Andrew Ginther and Elaine Bryant, who courageously held a press conference last year in late December saying they would not cooperate with ICE? Now that they have arrived in Columbus, and trust me, they were laughing at ICE and DOJ because they'd already been in Columbus for 2 weeks before Bryant and Ginther even knew about it. No, the DOJ is not caving. They say that they think they can get relief another way without involving this lawsuit. And so we'll see if that happens, and they reserve the right to refile this lawsuit. Franklin County is not, City of Columbus and Franklin County are not officially sanctuary jurisdictions, but when your entire commissioner board, your entire city council, every elected office, law director, mayor, on and on and on are Democrats, you are in fact a sanctuary city. So, DOJ, good luck to them. Hopefully they will get that done, and hopefully our streets will be safe because, you know, it's nice to know that we have federal officials who are doing the job that local officials are supposed to do, which is what's the number one job of government? That's right. Protect the citizenry. Are they doing that in Columbus? Nope. They are not and haven't been for a long time. Now, big announcement yesterday. Brought all the movers and shakers together in town. We had Ohio State President Ravi Bellamkonda. We had Andy Ginther. We had, I think it's Alex Fisher of the big, used to be, you know, it's now it's called Downtown Columbus, Inc., which is a development agency in

0: campus where the law kind of buildings are, kind of south part of campus. I would argue the latter. So just from a convenience standpoint. Now you say, well, you know, doesn't mean they have to drive. They could take the bus. Yeah, true. They could take a COTA bus. How long before we have a story about Ohio State law student victimized by crime on a COTA bus? We're taking over under on that length of time right now. But they're not going to move it until, what, next year? Yeah, so I don't think this is a smart move. They cite Arizona State University as the reason why they're doing this. And they were thinking about it. No doubt Ohio State was pushed to do this. Yeah. Be a good corporate partner. We got a big building downtown. It looks bad, empty. It's a nice building. Come on down. It'll be great. I get it. Ohio State wants to be a good friend of the city of Columbus. But they cite Arizona State. They took a trip to Phoenix, Arizona, 2 years ago. And Alex Fisher, the aforementioned head of the Downtown Columbus Inc. board, said that he went out there with Andrew Ginther. Yeah. And they took what they called a curiosity trip to Phoenix in 2024. And they met with Phoenix's mayor and Arizona State's president, Michael Crow, and the Huntington Bank CEO, Steve Steinauer. So they had all the movers and shakers there. And what do you think they heard? Of course they heard. This has been great. Arizona State loves having its law school downtown. I know a little bit about Phoenix because my wife is from there, from Scottsdale, Arizona. We go to Phoenix twice a year. Arizona State University from downtown Phoenix is about, on a good day, a half-hour drive. There aren't very many good days, so typically it's pretty close to 45 minutes to an hour. You can take light rail, you can take a shuttle, but it's not close. Ohio State is how far from downtown Columbus? About 20 blocks, a couple of miles. So I don't understand. Like, I don't understand why they had to be downtown, because you already are in proximity to the courts, to the state house, to the big law firms. So, hey, they can do what they want. I don't care. I don't donate to the law school. Anything to get the wokesters at the Moritz College of Law away from the normal student body at Ohio State, I guess in totality, I would be for. So I wish them well with this move. Ohio State's not buying the building. They're leasing the building, which, you know, financial stewardship wise, don't they own the buildings they're currently in? I don't know. We'll see. We'll see what happens to law school tuition once they do this.
1: With SRN News, I'm Rich Thomason in Washington. Less than 50 days to the midterm elections, and the Supreme Court has dealt the Trump administration a setback on mail ballots. The High Court has rejected the administration's bid to tighten the rules governing such ballots. President Trump is dismissing as a sick conspiracy worries about AI going rogue, as well as a fierce opposition in some corners to data centers. Addressing the Ukrainian people, President Volodymyr Zelensky says his country is willing to de-escalate the Russia conflict. Quoting him, there is now a strong offer from the United States for a mutual moratorium on critical infrastructure strikes. Houthi rebels claim Saudi airstrikes have left three people dead in Yemen's southwest. On Wall Street this morning, stock futures so far in the red, the Dow down 137 points, the NASDAQ futures are off 37. SRN News.
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9: Hey, mark your calendar. Friday, October the 2nd, we, our station, and the Republican candidates for statewide and national office will be getting together at Genoa Christian Fellowship in Westerville so that you can hear them talk about what they would bring to office if they merit your vote. Yes, Vivek Ramaswamy, who wants to be the next governor of Ohio, and boy, I sure hope he is because Amy Acton would be an utter disaster. John Husted will hopefully be able to wall off Sherrod Brown from a fourth term in the U.S. Senate. I'm making my prejudices known right up front. Doesn't mean I won't ask them tough questions when they're on stage with myself and Jack Windsor. We'll also have statewide candidates Frank LaRose and Robert Sprague and Keith Faber. And I buried the lead. Guess who else will be joining us that night? The great Larry Elder. Yes, Larry Elder will be there. A lot of you were at Dare Dutchman when Larry was in town. If you'd like to get another shot at seeing Larry and experiencing the force that he is and the plain-spoken wisdom that he brings, then join us. General admission tickets, $5. VIP tickets, well, they're more, but you can find out how much more when you buy them at 9890answer.com. One of the reasons I wanted to move the show from 11 a.m. to 1 p.m. to its new time, 8 a.m. to 10 a.m., was so I could reach a different part of the audience, specifically a morning audience. A lot of people are on their way to work from 8 o'clock to 9 o'clock. Hopefully some of you are listening to me right now as you are just about to get to the office. And so 8:35 a.m. is typically when I'm going to try to have something that is, a special little post-breakfast treat for you. And so I'd like to play for you a voicemail that I received yesterday. Now, I've been doing radio about 20 years, and without a shadow of a doubt, this is the most idiotic email I've ever received. Now, before you say, well, you're resorting to name calling and that's not kind, so I'm going to turn my radio off. No, no, no. There's a difference. For those who've been listening to this show for a long time, I draw a distinct line between stupidity, which is you don't have the capacity to understand something, you weren't gifted the mental capabilities to grasp the nuance of a logical argument. That's not your fault. That's hereditary. But idiocy is when you have the availability of knowledge and you choose to ignore it, most likely because you're deeply rooted, maybe even cemented into your ideological silo. Such is the case with this gentleman who apparently heard me speaking earlier in the week in the aftermath of the 25th anniversary of the 9/11 terrorist attacks in New York. And, to say he disagreed with my opinion is, to put it mildly, to say that he disagrees with the historical well-proven narrative on it is to put it mildly. So let's listen and enjoy.
10: I'm just listening to this dude ranting on my work car because someone at my job listens to this radio station, 98.9 The Answer. Anyways, this guy is ranting about Islamic terrorism when Jewish terrorism is a real thing.
9: Okay, let's stop it right there. Yes, I was ranting about Islamic terrorism. Jewish terrorism, a real thing? More information, please.
10: And it's like he doesn't understand that Israel has already admitted to being responsible for 9/11.
9: Huh? Has Israel admitted that? Anybody? Not to my knowledge. No, I prep for the show hours a day. I've prepped for this show for 6 years. Don't recall. I think that one would have caught my attention. I think I might have made a headline or two. Israel's already admitted it was responsible for 9/11. Okay, tell me more.
10: While he sits here and claims that Islamic people in our country aren't being prosecuted and attacked and bullied while they're children. I mean, I don't know this guy's age, but I doubt he's in school. And I doubt that his children, if they're in school, have friends who are Islamic.
9: Okay. I'm not in school, obviously, because I'm on the radio, which means I'm working. I have gainful employment. My kids, to my knowledge, don't have any Muslim friends because we go to a Christian church. We don't go to a mosque. So, I mean, that might be the only time in this entire minute and a half rant that he's correct.
10: So the fact that he's just spouting all this nonsense over the phone and I can't call in to lecture him about how much of an idiot he's being.
9: That's unfortunate.
10: In the long run, you guys are spreading misinformation.
9: Ah.
10: Israel is responsible for 9/11, regardless of nationality of the hijackers.
9: Yes. Hold on a second there. Hold on a second there. We're spreading misinformation regardless of the nationality of the hijackers. Well, that brings up a good point. What was the nationality of the hijackers? Here we go. Abdullah Azzam, founder of Al-Qaeda, Palestinian. Perpetrators of the 93 World Trade Center bombing, Palestinian. Bin Laden's contact in the United States, Ziyad Khalil, Palestinian. Person who provided the fake documents to the September 11th hijackers, Palestinian. Person who trained the September 11th hijackers, Abu Zubaydah, Palestinian. Those recorded on video celebrating September attacks, dancing around the streets, were Palestinians. Okay, but he says it's the Jews, of course, regardless of national background. Okay, continue.
10: Israel is responsible for 9/11, regardless of nationality of the hijackers. All of the hijackers were ex-Mossad.
9: Really?
10: They worked for Israel.
9: Oh.
10: Most of Mossad, most of the IDF, aren't Israeli. They're people who have to bend over backwards to get a citizenship in Israel because they are treated like roaches.
9: Oh.
10: Just the way that our country treats everyone who isn't white.
9: Oh.
10: Crazy. Crazy.
9: Yes. Now, I had a very riveting discussion yesterday with our friend Matt Mayer, who'll join us on Thursday. And Matt brought up a good point after he listened to the whole minute and a half. He said, is this guy super left wing or is he super right wing? Because honestly, like, the guy could be a Tucker Carlson fan or he could be a Hassan Piker fan. He could be. But then, this is why we have Matt on every Thursday, because he's so super insightful. He said at the end, he gave it away. He's super left wing because he used the word misinformation. And then he said that, you know, the old everything in the United States is racist.
10: Just the way that our country treats everyone who isn't white.
9: There you go. That's the tell, right there. Just the way we treat everyone who isn't white. Okay, my friend. I have your name, and I'm debating giving your name. In fact, I'm debating giving your number. Because when you call a radio station, I could do that. I'm not going to do that, because that would be like the morons who are outing the Lindsey Clancy jurors. The one holdout juror. Here's what I'll say. Your contention that all the terrorists who flew planes into the trade centers, the Pentagon, and were taken down by the heroes on Flight 93, that they're all Mossad agents is, number one, you are a rampant anti-Semite, which means you are a hateful person. And it also means that you have no understanding, absolutely zero, of the distinction between being an Arab in Israel and being an Israeli in Palestine. Here is the distinction. You can be Arab. You say they are treated like cockroaches in Israel. Well, I don't think that's necessarily true, because you can be an Arab and serve in the Israeli Knesset. You can be an Arab and, as you said, serve in Mossad. You can be an Arab and serve on the Israeli version of our Supreme Court. Are those rights reciprocated to Israelis? Should they ever cross over into Palestine? No, they are not. No, they are not. I think we saw on October 7th. In fact, the only reason why I really wish this guy had been able to get through and call in is because there's a series of questions I would like to ask him, which is, number one, who perpetrated October 7th? Was that Mossad too? Mossad, Israeli Defense Forces? Were they killing their own people to frame the poor people of Palestine? I'll just say this about Israel. They seem to be, to me, remarkably technologically advanced militarily. And so, if they were interested or engaged in carrying out a genocide in Gaza, then I would like something explained to me. In 1948, when Israel became a nation, the Palestinian population in Gaza and the West Bank was so much smaller than it is today, given the fact that the population has grown 700%. In Palestine and Gaza. In 2005, Israel pulled out of Gaza. They made their own citizens leave to give the PLO, the Palestinian Liberation Organization, what it said it wanted, which was a two-state solution. Bill Clinton has said that he offered that to the Palestinians and they didn't want it. All they wanted to do was kill Jews.
11: This afternoon will not be as warm as yesterday, with lower humidity and a mix of clouds and sun. We'll reach a high of 75. Tonight will be mainly clear with a low of 55. Tomorrow expect partly sunny skies and warmer temperatures with a high of 86. By Wednesday, we'll see intervals of bright sunshine, but watch out for a thunderstorm in a few areas. It will be very warm and humid with a high of 87. Thursday will bring intervals of clouds and sun along with a few showers and thunderstorms. It will remain very warm and humid with a high of 89. I'm meteorologist Joe Lundberg on 98.9 FM, The Answer.
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9: 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When I appeared at a Trump rally when he was not president, in between his two terms, Delaware County Fairgrounds, I was privileged to be able to speak at that. And one of the things that I said in that speech was one of my favorite quotations. It comes from the French author, philosopher Voltaire. And what I said that day in Delaware is, "A nation disintegrates when it ceases to recognize things that are obvious." A nation disintegrates when it ceases to recognize things that are obvious. We're on the way to that right now. this effort to not say what 9/11 was, an attack of Islamic terrorists who resent our way of life because we have no commonality in values. They do not believe women should have any rights. They do not believe gays should have any rights. Now, listen, I believe gays are living in sin, and I believe gays need to align their morality with what the Bible says, but I don't want gays thrown off buildings because they're gay. That's ridiculous. I don't want them persecuted. I don't want them bullied in school. I also don't want men in women's locker rooms. I'm not crazy to accede to all the demands of the LGBTQ movement, but they are people who are should be welcome in every church, to reach them with the gospel of Christ so that they make the decisions that are best for their own lives. But Voltaire's right. A nation disintegrates when it ceases to recognize things that are obvious. And it's very obvious that we have no compatibility in the West with Islam. And this person who called the show and left a message for me yesterday that I got to say made my day because it was just so patently ridiculous. He was listening to me say that Islam is a danger. You go in most stores around Central Ohio and you're surrounded by women in hijabs and you're, you know, given dirty looks, and you go outside and, oh, Range Rovers, Audis. We know the Somalis and the Bhutanese, both Muslims, most majority Muslim countries, are at the center of the Medicaid fraud system. It is a fraud system. It is organized, that have taken millions in tax dollars for their own personal gain. They come to our country, they break our laws, then they plead racism if they're prosecuted. They come to our country, they join in their own little enclaves, they make no attempt to assimilate, and they meet in their mosques, and they plot the overthrow of the West. A nation disintegrates when it ceases to recognize things that are obvious. And what really bothered me is I was sitting in my chair this morning, you know, praying. I thought about this guy and the crazy stuff that he said. Let me refresh your memory. This was the voicemail that I got for calling out the fact that America needs to wake up to the threat of Islamic terror.
10: This guy is ranting about Islamic terrorism when Jewish terrorism is a real thing. And it's like he doesn't understand that Israel has already admitted to being responsible for 9/11.
9: Okay, so I won't play the rest of it because it's just really, it just goes on in that realm. And I really, I you know, after I got over the lunacy of it, I was just like, that's scary. That's scary because that guy probably votes. That's scary because that guy probably has children, and he's probably raised his children to think that same way. And it's scary because of the eternal consequences of having that mindset, which really, really does trouble me for people like him. And I pray that his heart can be changed, and I pray that he can see the truth. Do I have, like, hope that'll happen? Well, I have hope that'll happen because God can change anyone's heart. I mean, he changed the Apostle Paul's heart, but not everybody gets the Damascus Road experience, okay? I'm not the only one. This is not just a conservative Republican opinion. Oh, well, sure, you think that way. You spoke at a Trump rally. Bill Maher and I probably don't, you know, wouldn't have a very pleasant conversation. First of all, I'd, you know, probably pass out from the weed he'd be smoking if we were having a conversation. But Bill Maher touched on this in his monologue over the weekend about this ridiculous notion that the Democrats have and embrace: Mohammed El-Sayed, Darielisa Chevalier, AOC, that the Jews are the cause of everything, and that, you know, yeah, sure, 9/11 was bad. Yeah, we don't like, you know, children and brokers and moms blown up in airplanes. But, you know, after that, you know, a lot of Muslims died too. Maher talking about this ridiculous notion out there on the left that the Jews are perpetrating a genocide in Gaza.
18: Nowhere has this moral confusion become more obvious than in a place called Gaza, a little strip of land that was not part of the original Israel, but which they won in a war launched against them, but then gave back as a peace gesture. Do they tell you that part on TikTok, kids? And the people who run Gaza, Hamas, who you celebrate as a liberation movement, but are really a terrorist mafia gang, just like the one that terrorizes Haiti, only ever used it to stage attacks on Israel. I think Macklemore spoke for all clueless celebrities when he said, I know enough to know this is a genocide. Actually, you don't know shit. It's not a genocide. It's a counterattack in a war that's been waged on Israel since 1948 based on the ridiculous premise that Jews don't belong in the one place on earth they are indigenous and indisputably their ancestral homeland. Hey, geniuses, they're the Indians in this scenario.
9: Yeah, well, if you put it in that way, then, you know, they'd have a lot of sympathy for him. If you don't know, Macklemore is a rapper who was opening for Ed Sheeran on a tour, and he was doing the political thing, free Palestine. It's the most important thing I'll ever say, free Palestine. Macklemore has since been dropped from that tour because NFL owners said, no, you can't come into our stadium and say something anti-Semitic like that. More from Bill Maher on the not genocide in Gaza.
18: Make no mistake, any famine that happened in Gaza is because Hamas stole the food. Israel ran 94,000 trucks carrying over 1.8 million tons of aid into Gaza and enabled over 36,000 patients to leave Gaza for treatment abroad, which you TikTok historians might be interested to learn are not things countries usually do for their enemies during a war. And certainly not what you would do if you were trying for a genocide. Gaza equals genocide is a lie, an easily provable lie. There have been about 73,000 deaths in Gaza, about 3% of the population. Tragic. Not genocide, not close. There were 3 million Jews in Poland before World War II. After, 45,000. That's genocide. If you're one of the many people these days asking, this explosion of anti-Semitism around the world that we see, where is it coming from? This is where it's coming from. Because if you really think someone is committing genocide, of course you have full permission to hate them. And history shows, for whatever reason, when it comes to hating the Jews, people don't need a lot of permission.
9: No, they don't. They absolutely do not. So just sad that mindset proliferates.
19: Foundations of Freedom, a look at America's founding principles and the leaders who shaped our nation.
20: Ronald Reagan understood that freedom sometimes requires more than quiet diplomacy. It requires moral clarity. On June 12, 1987, standing before the Brandenburg Gate in a divided Berlin, Reagan issued a direct challenge to Soviet leader Mikhail Gorbachev. Mr. Gorbachev, tear down this wall. The Berlin Wall was more than concrete and barbed wire. It represented a system that restricted movement, divided families, and denied millions the freedoms Americans often take for granted. Reagan refused to treat that division as permanent. He understood that free nations must be willing to identify the difference between liberty and oppression, and have the courage to say so. 2 years later, the Berlin Wall fell. Freedom survives when people refuse to accept tyranny as inevitable. So when freedom is challenged today, will we have the courage to defend it with the same clarity?
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22: Breaking news this hour from Town Hall. I'm Rich Thomason. Fueling fears of a wider war, a drone has been shot out of the sky in Lithuanian airspace. The intruder was destroyed by NATO fighter jets.
23: Lithuania's National Crisis Management Center says the drone was downed around 60 miles west of the country's capital Vilnius and near the Kaunas Reservoir. The incursion follows a speech by NATO Secretary General Mark Rutte on Monday, where he said that strikes close to NATO territory showed Russian President Vladimir Putin's desperation and also his desire to sow fear and terror. Rutte added, such strikes would drive the transatlantic organization to increase its support for Kyiv. I'm Charles Dillardesmond.
22: The nation's highest court has handed the Trump administration a setback on mail ballots. Ruling 7-2, the Supreme Court rejected the administration's attempt to restrict mail ballots ahead of the midterm elections less than 50 days away. California's Democratic governor is not ruling out a run for the White House in 2028, except in one circumstance.
0: Gavin Newsom telling CNN if former Vice President Kamala Harris decides to run for president, he will stay out of the race.
1: I wouldn't do that to her. I wouldn't do it to me. Why would I wouldn't do that to you? I wouldn't waste everyone's time. Who needs that?
0: Newsom asked about the 2028 presidential race during an interview with CNN's Jake Tapper as the two were standing in a lake while fly fishing in Montana. Laura Winters reporting.
22: The eyes of the financial world will be on the Federal Reserve tomorrow, with the central bank expected to hike its key short-term interest rate for the first time in several years. The goal would be to rein in stubbornly high inflation. While not a sure thing, most analysts and economists do expect a rate hike, given recent remarks by Fed Chairman Kevin Warsh. On Wall Street, ahead of this morning's opening bell, the Dow futures are down. They're off 43 points. townhall.com.
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22: The Pentagon says it's true. American weapons really have been deployed on the final frontier.
3: The acknowledgement from the Air Force Secretary Troy Mink marked the first time the U.S. acknowledged having weapons in space. Mr. Mink, however, provided no details about the weapon, how it could be employed, its capabilities, or when it was put into orbit, saying only that it was necessary to safeguard U.S. forces against hostile enemy action. He added that unnamed adversaries had already sought to dismantle U.S. systems related to sensing and command and control functions. Senior military leaders have previously said they plan to substantially boost military capabilities in space, citing Russian and Chinese programs developing ways to attack and disrupt U.S. satellites in a future conflict.
22: That's a BBC's Bernd de Boosman. His country embroiled in a trade war with the U.S., Canadian Prime Minister Mark Carney is traveling to Europe. He is looking to strengthen and expand ties with the European Union. News and analysis.
11: This afternoon will not be as warm as yesterday, with lower humidity and a mix of clouds and sun. We'll reach a high of 75. Tonight will be mainly clear with a low of 55. Tomorrow expect partly sunny skies and warmer temperatures with a high of 86. By Wednesday, we'll see intervals of bright sunshine, but watch out for a thunderstorm in a few areas. It will be very warm and humid with a high of 87. Thursday will bring intervals of clouds and sun along with a few showers and thunderstorms. It will remain very warm and humid with a high of 89. I'm meteorologist Joe Lundberg on 98.9 FM, The Answer.
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0: Thanks for joining us. This is hour number two of the Bruce Hooley Show. If you missed hour number one, you missed a lot. Columbus City Schools today, well, yesterday, is getting in front of what today will be the official release of the state's report card, Department of Education report card, on how public schools in the state of Ohio performed over a recent year. Columbus City Schools did not do well. Two-star rating in the latest numbers. Two-star rating is bad. It's not as bad, you know, if you're thinking it's a 10 star scale. It's not. It's a 5-star scale, but only 2% of Ohio's public schools received a 1-star rating in the graduation component, which is kind of important. If you go to high school, you want to graduate. That's where Columbus City Schools has been mired. They're releasing numbers today through, they're releasing numbers today, and the numbers are reported in the Dispatch. I won't make the allegation I was going to make. That they're going to be 0.6% over the standard to not be a 1-star school in graduation anymore. So we'll see. They've lowered the graduation standards. That was the upshot of it. Okay, so that was hour number one. You can hit that. The second segment of hour number one, which you get on the podcast at 9890answer.com, is without question the stupidest, idiotic. Yeah. Difference between stupid, you don't have the mental capacity to understand, idiot, you have information available to you that could correct your ideological thickness, and you just don't avail yourself of it because you're too siloed in to your ideological view. Played that for you. I may play that again at 9:35. I mean, you know, been doing this for 20-plus years. You would think the worst call I ever got, which is both humorous and so indicative of how people think on the left, would be worth more than one airing. So we'll bring that back for you probably at 9:35. Let's start hour number two with what was very amusing last night. I'm watching Special Report with Brett Baer, and all of a sudden I'm watching two bros, good buddy boys, Gavin Newsom, the governor of California, and Jake Tapper, the CNN anchor, fly fishing in California. And, you know, just they just happened to be fly fishing, and there happened to be a camera there, and audio engineers with boom mics, so they could be heard. Totally natural, I'm telling you. Not staged at all. I'm sure Jake Tapper, every time he fly fishes, maybe this is the only time he's fly fished, wears a shirt embroidered with flies on it. You know, flies being, you know, the bait for trout when you're fly fishing. I mean, every fly fisherman that I know has fly fishing bait embroidered on the shirt that they wear. Can't see it, but I'm rolling my eyes. Gavin Newsom's in a silky button-down shirt with that second button undone just to like make a tingle go up the leg of all the people that find him attractive rather than greasy and completely untrustworthy. And they're just having a conversation, just, you know, because everybody who's an expert fly fisherman knows that what you want to do when you're in the middle of a stream trying to catch fish is you want to bring as many people with you as you can, boom mic operators, cameramen, to stir up the water, and then you want to have a conversation. You want to like be talking so that the fish can hear you, so that they know you're there to catch them and kill them. That's really good for the fly fishing. So let's drop in on the conversation between these two buddies who are just fly fishing.
1: Yeah. You got Rokana, yeah. Kamala.
0: Oh, I should warn you. They're talking about, of course, Gavin Newsom's presidential prospects in 2028, and Tapper says, well, you know, as the governor of California, you would have a whole entire state behind you if you started out, if not for the bothersome fact that there are other candidates from California, namely Ro Khanna and Kamala Harris.
1: Yeah. You got Ro Khanna,
2: yeah.
1: Kamala.
2: Yeah.
1: Well, yeah, it's a lot of Democrats.
2: 31 flavors.
1: And you're not even the only Californian.
2: No, right. Yeah.
1: You got Ro Khanna,
2: yeah.
1: Kamala.
2: Yeah, I don't know if she runs, but we'll see.
1: I know she's called around.
2: Yeah, but I wouldn't run if she ran.
0: Whoa, what was that? You wouldn't what?
2: But I wouldn't run if she ran.
1: If she runs, you will not.
2: Of course not. Why would I? I wouldn't do that to her. I wouldn't do it to me. Why would I? I wouldn't do that to you. I wouldn't waste everyone's time. Who needs that?
1: What do you mean? That doesn't even make sense to me.
2: I wouldn't. But first of all, electorally, it's a gift from God for everybody else. They enjoy the hell out of it. Mutual assured destruction. It services no greater good.
1: I mean, you do whatever you want. I don't care. But like, but counter argument would be like, you know, she had a shot.
2: Yeah.
1: And you've never run, and she's run twice.
2: Yeah. That'd be the approach to the campaign. Certainly, that would be the case you'd make. Pretty good one, actually. You know, that's objectively true. But I know what that means. I know her base of supporters. I know her friends. The Venn diagram on that is just pure crossover. I wouldn't do that.
0: Okay. Okay. Where do I begin? First of all, the music. CNN or Gavin Newsom's campaign team like set this to music, the dramatic music, okay? Which adds to the authenticity, 100%, don't you think? The theory of Gavin Newsom is that he would cannibalize. I'm not running. Kamala runs. I'm going to defer to Kamala. Of course I am. I'm a white male. I have to defer to the black woman. That's just how it's done, right? Put aside my career ambition to be president of the United States because a black woman's running. And then Tapper, who's not there, he's not there at all, ladies and gentlemen, to pump up Gavin Newsom's candidacy. He's not there at all to say what Gavin Newsom can't say, which is that Kamala Harris has been a two-time loser running for president. No, that's why Jake Tapper's there. Jake Tapper's there. Speaking for the Democratic Party, firing a shot across the bow. If you run, Kamala, we're going to vilify you as a two-time loser, thus clearing the path for news. That's why Tapper is there, ladies and gentlemen. The whole thing was just pregnant with possible commentaries. Let me just drop into some random spot here and see what they're talking about.
2: Greater good.
1: I mean, you do whatever you want. I don't care. But
0: there you go. You do whatever you want. I don't care. Really? You don't care, Tapper? Uh-huh. Sure you don't. Earlier, what did Newsom mean when he said this? I think I got this, Mark. Here it is. Listen to this.
2: Yeah. I don't know if she runs, but we'll see.
1: I know she's called around.
2: Yeah.
0: Oh, she's called around.
2: I wouldn't run if she ran.
0: I wouldn't run if she ran.
1: If she runs, you will not.
2: Of course not. Why would I? I wouldn't do that to her. I wouldn't do it to me. Why would I wouldn't do that to you?
0: I wouldn't do that to you. What would it do to Jake Tapper? Isn't Jake Tapper a network news anchor? Isn't he supposed to be dispassionate, down the middle, totally not caring? Why would Gavin Newsom think it would do anything to Jake Tapper if Gavin Newsom didn't run? That's a very curious and revealing statement right there. Okay. Just two guys fly fishing. And by the way, at the end, sorry, did you hear Gavin Newsom refer to the Venn diagram? The Venn diagram? I think he means Venn diagram. Maybe Kamala can straighten that out for us.
3: I love Venn diagrams. I really do. I love Venn diagrams. It's just something about those three circles and the analysis about where there is the intersection, right? Yeah, I see people that you agree with me, right?
0: Oh, yes. I agree. Your laugh is hideous and that I don't think I could take another campaign where you get lots of opportunity to force feed me word salads. Now, Lindy Lee was a Democratic operative. You think Gavin Newsom is malevolent in how he's trying to set up Kamala Harris here. Listen to Lindy Lee, who has a book out, talking about what Kamala did to backdoor Joe Biden.
4: What she would do is she would, and I know this because I was on the call, she would host calls with donors and pretend to support Biden and say there's no daylight between Biden and herself, all the while she was auditioning for those very donors. She would host these conference calls with the premise of helping Biden when she was actually laying the groundwork for her own ascension. It was very clear. Anyone with half a brain would figure it out.
0: Yeah. Anybody with half a brain. Well, let's Kamala out. You know, she wouldn't figure it out. If it requires half a brain, she's half a brain short. Democratic donors didn't fall for it either.
4: July 19th, 2024, 2 days before I went on Fox News Sunday, Kamala Harris held a call saying that there was no way that Biden would drop out and that she would stick with him until the end. And these were some of the biggest donors in the party. And there was, so a lot of us have group chats, and the immediate reaction is, what a effing waste of time.
0: They saw through her phony support for Joe Biden.
5: This afternoon will not be as warm as yesterday, with lower humidity and a mix of clouds and sun. We'll reach a high of 75. Tonight will be mainly clear with a low of 55. Tomorrow expect partly sunny skies and warmer temperatures with a high of 86. By Wednesday, we'll see intervals of bright sunshine, but watch out for a thunderstorm in a few areas. It will be very warm and humid with a high of 87. Thursday will bring intervals of clouds and sun along with a few showers and thunderstorms. It will remain very warm and humid with a high of 89. I'm meteorologist Joe Lundberg on 98.9 FM, The Answer.
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0: 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On radio, we call something you do every day, or at a certain time every weekday, a benchmark. This benchmark is a little segment we call Today in Crazy. We're at 20 minutes past the second hour of the program. We share with you things that we come across in our show prep that are decidedly crazy. James Tallarico, Texas Senate Democrat, is a frequent star in the Today in Crazy spotlight. Maybe he should adopt the Amy Acton strategy in Texas. He's locked in a tight battle with Ken Paxton. The slightest slip of the tongue could make a difference. But James Tallarico, who's already said, well, let me recount. His previous Today in Crazy visits were built around him saying that there are six sexes, that God is non-binary, that he loves trans children, that he hates Christianity, even though he's a seminarian. So those are a few of Jimmy's previous trips on stage. Here he is yesterday, approached. Again, I said he should adopt the Amy Acton strategy. No pictures, no questions. But not James Tallarico. He's open to every question that comes at him, and he's ready with an answer. I got to admit, if I were asked this question, I'd be stuck for an answer.
11: Mr. Tallarico, so nice to meet you. Sorry, I broke my hand. I was there when you defended the drags. Who's your favorite drag queen in Texas?
12: Oh, my gosh. Probably Alyssa Edwards.
11: Alyssa Edwards? Yes. I love Mikey Mays. Thank you so much.
0: There you go. Who's your favorite drag queen in Texas? I'd be stuck. My favorite drag queen in Texas. I don't know. Are there any females in the top fuel category of the National Hot Rod Association? Though that would be my favorite drag queen. Oh, that's not what you mean by drag queen. Okay. James Tallarico had an answer. Creepy, creepy, creepy. Now, just to show you that I'm an equal opportunity bomb thrower here, Mitch McConnell, 84 years old, is returning to the U.S. Senate. Now, when I heard Mitch McConnell saying what's ahead of him in the Senate, I was looking for subtitles because I really couldn't follow a word of this.
13: Time to get back to work. The thing you dealt with is fodder. My mirror work on farm bill is important to Rice State. As I think you know, I have an ongoing interest in NATO and backing up our good friends who are totally in a fight against the Russians.
0: Did you get that? Did you get that? I listened to it like three times and finally did find a version that had subtitles. He's looking forward to getting back to work and supporting Ukraine against the Russians. Why are we letting this guy go back into the U.S. Senate? He's not the majority leader anymore. I know John Thune is. He's a rotten one. This is just this when you don't get rid of old geezers who cannot do the job, and it's inarguable that he can do the job that he used to be able to do. I'll always be grateful that he kept Merrick Garland off the Supreme Court, but that was a while ago, and he's not mentally capable of serving in the U.S. Senate. Neither was Dianne Feinstein. Joe Biden wasn't capable of being president, and you can't rail against one and not rail against the other. That is ridiculous. Mitch McConnell should not be returning to the U.S. Senate. Okay. Remember when the Supreme Court said that birthright citizenship was extended to everybody who's born in the United States? The argument from Donald Trump and the Trump administration was that no,

0: development of the Chinese nation.
1: Yeah, if one of them grows up to be president of the United States, which is possible because they're U.S. citizens, I'm sure it will benefit
0: the Chinese Communist Party. One of the women has a 7-year-old daughter. She was a single mom. She said, $120,000 could be life-changing money for me. Then she asked to meet her sperm donor, and she was told no, that she cannot meet him. There you go. There you go. Okay, finally, if you are headed to Raising Cane's for a tasty meal, Raising Cane's, my daughter's favorite fast casual food. I don't know if it's fast food, but it's fast casual. You are likely to encounter a protest. This is if you are attending the Raising Cane's in the Short North. What protest are you likely to encounter? PETA's new Free the Chicken truck has been traveling throughout cities in the United States, previously in Virginia Beach, Virginia, Washington, D.C., Philadelphia, and Pittsburgh, and now it will be here. 10 East 11th Avenue is where the Raising Cane's is that the PETA Free the Chicken truck will be. Here is PETA President Tracy Ryman. Says every chicken finger on Raising Cane's menu was once a living, thinking, social bird who suffered a terrifying and painful death. I own chickens, and I would take issue with the thinking part. They are not very smart animals. I have a recent demonstration. Mowing my lawn Saturday, I noticed that one of our red hens had gotten out of my Fort Knox of chicken coops. Okay? It's got wire on the top. It's got wire all around it. It's not chicken wire. It is like fortified steel welded wire with landscape timbers and staples, and no human could get out of it if it's locked from the outside. But this chicken somehow got out. And so I waited until dusk, and I went back and I opened the door so it could go back in with all its little chicken friends and roost in the inside. But of course, the chicken refused to do that. The next day, I was walking through my pasture, and what did I see? Lots of red chicken feathers. No sign of the actual chicken body, but the chicken was gone and dead. If it was a thinking being, it would have taken the free invitation to rejoin its buddies and have lived.
2: With SRN News, I'm Rich Thomason in Washington. Ruling 7-2, the Supreme Court has rejected the Trump administration's bid to restrict mail ballots ahead of the upcoming midterm elections. NATO jets have shot down a drone in Lithuanian airspace. The incident comes less than a day after NATO leaders had pledged that strikes close to the alliance's territory would drive NATO to support Ukraine in the ongoing war with Russia. Senator Mitch McConnell has returned to the Senate following a long absence. The 84-year-old GOP senator has not been into the U.S. Capitol since June 14th, when he was hospitalized for a fall at his home. AAA's national average for a gallon of regular gasoline as of this morning, $4.32. That's up a penny from yesterday, 17 cents higher than a week ago. Stocks opening in the red this morning on Wall Street, and this is SRN News.
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0: All right, it's time to get out your pen or pencil, whatever your favorite writing utensil is, and that big legal pad that you write down all the things that are going to kill us so that you can be on guard, so that you don't get vaporized. Back when I was growing up, that was a nuclear bomb from the Soviet Union. That's what was going to kill us. We got underneath our desks, and we trained to survive a nuclear holocaust. Okay. In intervening years, what all has been going to kill us? Well, climate change, of course. Climate change is going to kill us all, Al Gore told us. And some of the left still tells us. I can remember when a high-fat diet was going to kill you. Now with Robert F. Kennedy, we are told that, high-fat diet is good. Meat is good. High-carb diet is bad. Of course, COVID was going to kill us all. 50% death rate, according to Amy Acton. Remember when Ebola was going to kill us all? What else? Well, I can't keep track in arrears, but I can sure keep track of what's in front of us, which is that we are all going to be unwitting victims of the plot line of the Terminator movies, which is that artificial intelligence is going to kill us. This, according to the people who are inventing artificial intelligence. The CEOs of Anthropic and I think it's OpenAI, they have a whistleblower, a guy who conveniently has worked for both companies, recently switched from one to the other. And his conscience would not allow him to continue to be part of the technological Armageddon of the world. And so he has quit, and he has become a celebrity talking about how AI is going to kill us all. Here is his quote. His name is Jacob Coxon, a former researcher at both Anthropic and OpenAI. The people building AI earnestly believe that it could kill us all by the end of the decade. This X post has been viewed over 200 million times. There's only 330 million people in the U.S., So, is AI going to kill us? Quite possibly, yes. If that is how God divines the end of the world, then that is how the end of the world will unfold. And I have perfect peace about it because there's nothing I can do about it. Okay? So the OpenAI guys, though, who do not share my resignation to the sovereignty of God, want to be saved from themselves. They want to be safe from themselves. Now, they could just, I don't know, unplug their computers and stop working on AI. That would probably neutralize the threat. But that wouldn't neutralize the threat because China will keep working on AI. By the way, I will admit that I saw a frightening video about a week and a half ago. It was of robotic dogs and robotic soldiers. And robotic little, they look like toy cars. Remember you have a child, they're little, and you get a toy car for Christmas, and it's battery powered, and it's remote controlled, and it's constructed in such a way that it can bang into a wall, and it'll just flip over, and it'll right itself, and the tires will just keep going, keep plowing into things. You can throw it down, upset it, drop it, it just keeps running. That's what these robot vehicles were like, and the robot soldiers and the robot dogs. It was frightening. I was like, yeah, I could see that coming across my lawn for me, courtesy of Xi Jinping. So I'm not poo-pooing the threat that this could happen. But what I'm laughing at is that the AI guys are on the cusp of selling their companies in initial public offerings, which means that you can bid on stock for them. Remember when Elon Musk took SpaceX public and the value was like higher than any other company ever? Because the hype for SpaceX, which, you know, you got Musk's brain power behind it. I thought that was well founded. I don't know who's in the AI race. I don't know who's going to be Facebook and who's going to be MySpace. I'm old enough to remember when MySpace was as big as, if not bigger than Facebook. Where is MySpace now? Does it even exist, MySpace? I mean, Mark Zuckerberg, he won the social media race. You could pick Anthropic, you could pick OpenAI, you could pick something else. You could be right and be undeniably rich, or you could be wrong and be broke and be laughed at. But the AI guys, in order to drive, in my opinion, drive the furor for their initial public offerings, are saying they're hyping up their product. What could hype up their product more than say, oh, this is so advanced that it could jump over its human controllers and orchestrate the end of the world? You talk about hype. That's pretty good hype. So I don't believe that these guys are genuine, because what I believe they're doing is they're trying to come off as altruistic while every single day they try to outrace the other and beat the other in whatever metric will determine which technology takes over the AI race. And I think what they want to do, because here, guess who they want to stop them from the malevolent outcome of AI? That's right, the government. They want the U.S. government, which has been just so great at everything, right? Just, I mean, just go to the Bureau of Motor Vehicles. Just look at the post office, the astounding efficiency of the post office. The price of, remember, I paid $2,500 for my first big screen television. It was in a cabinet. It was like a 45-inch TV. And it weighed about 800 pounds. Okay? $2,500. Now I can walk through any Walmart out there and I can find a 70-inch TV that's about as thin as a pack of paper for my printer, and it's $500. Now compare the cost of a U.S. stamp. Remember when U.S. stamps were, what? I don't know, 10 cents? What are they now? I don't even know. Okay, so that's government efficiency right there. And the AI guys want the people who are running the U.S. Postal Service and the people who are running the Bureau of Motor Vehicles, they want them to save us all from the AI Armageddon. And coincidentally, if you entrust the most complex things technologically to someone as brilliant as Bernie Sanders, well, then what would be the result of that? Oh, the result of that would be that any little guy out there who might have a better idea and a better way to build AI, well, he couldn't get into the business, because he'd be blocked regulatorily. Right? Regulations would block him from getting into the business. Which would serve who? Astoundingly, shockingly, surprisingly, that would serve Anthropic and OpenAI. That's who it would serve. Wait, maybe I'm not giving enough credence to Jack Clark, the co-founder of AI. He's trying to plead the... We made this mistake once, don't make it again.
1: I'll tell you how you lose to China. You roll the dice and you get some large-scale accident, and then you hold your industry back because you overregulate it. We did that with nuclear power in the last few decades. While China is racing ahead on nuclear technology and has an amazing energy advantage as a consequence. And that is because we didn't put proper safety and security protocols in place for the nuclear industry when it was young.
0: Okay, I buy that. I think we screwed up on the whole nuclear thing. Three Mile Island, Chernobyl scared us off from nuclear. Yeah, that was a mistake. But that was more of a approach to power. Didn't have like one company tied to it. If these guys think that AI is so dangerous, I got an idea. Let's hand your technology over to the government. Just hand it over to the government. Just back out of the AI race. Sell it to the government. Would that fix it? I think it would. Why don't they do that? Good question.
2: This afternoon will not be as warm as yesterday, with lower humidity and a mix of clouds and sun. We'll reach a high of 75. Tonight will be mainly clear with a low of 55. Tomorrow expect partly sunny skies and warmer temperatures with a high of 86. By Wednesday, we'll see intervals of bright sunshine, but watch out for a thunderstorm in a few areas. It will be very warm and humid with a high of 87. Thursday will bring intervals of clouds and sun along with a few showers and thunderstorms. It will remain very warm and humid with a high of 89. I'm meteorologist Joe Lundberg on 98.9 FM, The Answer.
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6: Ronald Reagan understood that freedom sometimes requires more than quiet diplomacy. It requires moral clarity. On June 12, 1987, standing before the Brandenburg Gate in a divided Berlin, Reagan issued a direct challenge to Soviet leader Mikhail Gorbachev. "Mr. Gorbachev, tear down this wall." The Berlin Wall was more than concrete and barbed wire. It represented a system that restricted movement, divided families, and denied millions the freedoms Americans often take for granted. Reagan refused to treat that division as permanent. He understood that free nations must be willing to identify the difference between liberty and oppression, and have the courage to say so. 2 years later, the Berlin Wall fell. Freedom survives when people refuse to accept tyranny as inevitable. So when freedom is challenged today, will we have the courage to defend it with the same clarity?
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0: Larry Elder, Larry Elder, Larry Elder. 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All right, we talked yesterday about Amy Acton, the Democratic gubernatorial candidate in the state of Ohio, and her bodyguards roughing up a guy who tried to ask her a question. She was leaving a campaign event in Cincinnati, and the guy's like, no pictures, no questions. 8 times the guy said it. Bumped the guy who was trying to ask a question. What was the question? Hey, Governor, Dr. Acton. Why did your daughter call 911 twice saying that mom was drunk and breaking things? No, that was not the question. That would have been a fair question, since there have been 2 calls from Amy Acton's daughter that mom was drunk and breaking things, which I think is kind of legitimate to ask about a political candidate if they're out of control like that. But that wasn't the question. The question was, why won't you debate Vivek Ramaswamy? Which also is a fair question. They were bum rushed. So we still don't know why Amy Acton won't answer any questions from people who presumably she wants to vote for her. So I thought yesterday we might get an answer to that question, why nobody can ask a question. Because yesterday, Amy Acton was apparently going to sit down with WOSU Public Media. Karen Kassler works for WOSU Public Media. And here's Karen Kassler, 42-second video on X about that very question and whether she got an answer from the Acton campaign on it.
16: We were trying to find out from the Acton campaign whether her team actually did advise people and tell people not to record, because that's an interesting thing right there. And her team was very, they weren't very direct on whether her team did tell volunteers there not to record, just saying that there are security concerns that are leading campaigns to ask people not to record because they're concerned about things called trackers, who are people from other campaigns who come in and try to record their opponent doing something that they can later use in an ad or something like that. And so there obviously are concerns about that. Beyond that, I'm not sure what security concerns would be created by recording video somewhere, but that's where we are right now. We were trying to
0: Okay. Is that a good reason not to let anybody film you when you're answering questions? Because you might say something dumb that could be used against you later. I don't think that's a good reason. I don't think that's a legitimate reason. I think that shows me you don't have any faith in your ability to answer questions off the cuff, and you don't want to look stupid, which is exactly why you would not debate Vivek Ramaswamy, because Vivek Ramaswamy is definitely going to be able to answer questions off the cuff or fake it. Politicians a lot of times have to fake it. You got to pivot. You got to move. So this to me is disqualifying that she won't take the test that a debate would be in front of Ohio voters, and she's been condemned for it by newspapers in the state of Ohio, what few of them continue to exist. I wonder if you could ask Amy Acton about her opinion on Dolly Parton Day. Would that be too controversial for her? Oh, did you miss this? Governor Mike DeWine yesterday signed a proclamation that will declare September the 25th in Ohio Dolly Parton Day. I love Dolly Parton, but I don't really know why Dolly needs a day in the state of Ohio since she's not from here. Governor DeWine cited her Imagination Library, which is a great program. It gives books to children from birth to age 5, personalized books. And the kids get a book up to age 5, as I said. All 88 counties participate, which means 64% of eligible children in the state of Ohio are currently enrolled. All right, here's a warning for seniors. A lot of you are anti-property tax. I understand why. Makes it tough to make a living with your property taxes, or tough to keep your domicile with property taxes going up. And so the scammers know this, and so the scammers are trying to scam you. Ohio Department of Taxation says, if you see a video on social media promising to lower your property taxes, particularly if you're an older homeowner, and they urge you to contact your county auditor about a senior homeowner tax review request or IRS form 1098-SR, it's a scam. It's a scam. You're not going to, if you shine the phone on the QR code or call the number, it's not going to be the Ohio Department of Taxation. It's going to be a scammer. So don't do it. Don't fall for it. If there's anything to be shared with you about tax relief, I will tell you about it. But don't do it off of television. Okay, finally, I was inundated with text messages after I played the caller yesterday who admonished me for spreading misinformation about Muslims being a threat to the United States of America, being incompatible with American values. And he broke other news in this minute and a half call. Give a listen.
17: I'm just listening to this dude ranting on my work car because someone at my job listens to this radio station, 98.9 The Answer. Anyways, this guy is ranting about Islamic terrorism when Jewish terrorism is a real thing. And it's like he doesn't understand that Israel has already admitted to being responsible for 9/11.
0: Yeah, when?
17: While he sits here and claims that Islamic people in our country aren't being prosecuted and attacked.
0: I think you mean persecuted.
17: And bullied while they're children.
0: Mm.
17: I mean, I don't know this guy's age, but I doubt he's in school. And I doubt that his children, if they're in school, have friends who are Islamic. So the fact that he's just spouting all this nonsense over the phone and I can't call in to lecture him about how much of an idiot he's being.
0: Oh, I wish you could have called in.
17: In the long run, you guys are spreading misinformation.
0: Sure we are.
17: Israel is responsible for 9/11, regardless of nationality of the hijackers.
0: Yeah, they're all Palestinian.
17: All of the hijackers were ex-Mossad. They worked for Israel.
0: Sure they did.
17: Most of Mossad, most of the IDF, aren't Israeli. They're people who have to bend over backwards to get a citizenship in Israel because they are treated like roaches.
0: Oh, they are.
17: Just the way that our country treats everyone who isn't white.
0: There it is.
17: Crazy.
0: Crazy.
17: Crazy.
0: Yeah, crazy. Yeah, you are. Don't be so hard on yourself. You were entertaining and also crazy. From a friend at the Franklin County Justice Center. I just listened to the email message left for you yesterday. I literally thought it was a joke. So the guy who doesn't know how to change the radio station in his company car is the guy that has all the answers about 9/11. Got it. If he could provide the evidence and information as to when Israel claimed that they were responsible for 9/11, that would be great because I have yet to review that information. From another friend. He says, the guy's message is hilarious and delusional. And scary and sad that he can be so blinded to the truth. 19 Muslims, bin Laden taking credit, celebrated by all the Muslim countries. His frustration is enjoyable to listen to. I bet he doesn't keep his job long, so he probably won't be stuck listening to your show for too much longer. Talk about your misinformation. Yes, talk about your misinformation. Exactly. And finally, from another friend on the north side. That is the most ignorant call I've heard in a while. We need that guy to call into your show. yeah, we do. All right. What is this indicative of? It is indicative of a verse I read this morning in Proverbs 15:14. The discerning heart seeks knowledge, but the mouth of a fool feeds on folly. The mouth of a fool feeds on folly.
18: The midterms are almost here, and Republicans could be in deep trouble. Polls show Democrats leading in key races. Tonight, Rob Finnerty on Newsmax reveals the growing threat from the DSA and the radical left. With less than 60 days to go, Finnerty says it's time for the GOP to hit the panic button. The House may go, and control of the Senate is up for grabs. Gas prices, mortgage rates, health care, and out-of-control national debt. Americans are angry, and the progressive left wants total control of Congress. Tallarico, El Sayed, AOC, Bernie Sanders. Finnerty reveals President Trump's secret plan to fight back and what you can do to help him. Don't miss Finnerty tonight at 8 p.m. Eastern on Newsmax. 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
20: Breaking news this hour from Town Hall, I'm Rich Thomason. In a 7-2 ruling, the Supreme Court has rejected the Trump administration's bid to restrict mail ballots ahead of the fast-approaching midterm elections.
21: The decision allows states to continue sending out mail ballots under existing processes. The justices did not rule on the constitutionality of the post office plan, but the majority appear to agree with election officials, who argued there wasn't enough time to make changes before the November elections. In his dissent, Justice Samuel Alito said the Postal Service has broad authority to regulate the mail. And Justice Brett Kavanaugh indicated he might rule in favor of the administration if the issue comes back before the court at a later time. The plan would require uniform envelopes and online submissions of voter lists, but a whistleblower report raised questions about systemic flaws that could potentially disenfranchise millions of voters.
20: Correspondent Jennifer King. NATO jets have shot down a drone in Lithuanian airspace. The incident comes less than a day after NATO leaders pledged that strikes close to the alliance's territory would drive NATO to increase its support for Ukraine in its war with Russia. Senator Mitch McConnell has returned to the Senate following a long absence. The 84-year-old GOP senator had not been at the U.S. Capitol since June 14th when he was hospitalized for a fall in his home. Cost of gasoline's taking an increasingly large bite out of the budgets of Americans. AAA's national average for a gallon of regular as of this morning, $4.32, up a penny from yesterday. It's 17 cents more than a week ago. The Fed, widely expected to lift its short-term interest rate tomorrow for the first time in several years to fight stubbornly high inflation. On Wall Street this morning, stocks are in the red. The Dow Jones Industrial Average is down about 342 points, NASDAQ off 70. More on these stories, townhall.com.
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20: The EPA is loosening tight restrictions on greenhouse gas emissions from coal and natural gas-fired power plants. Environmentalists are expected to waste no time filing legal challenges.
22: Environmental groups say scrapping one of the nation's biggest climate protections will come at a huge cost to Americans' health and the planet. The agency, however, argues it will reduce costs to the industry and help unleash American energy, making it cheaper to produce electricity. Demand for electricity has increased, driven in part by AI data centers and electrification. The agency is also taking steps to prevent future administrations from regulating climate pollution from power plants.
20: The BBC's Ione Wells. The Saudis have closed a key oil pipeline following an attack, with less oil going through the Strait of Hormuz. For much of the last 6 months, the Saudi East-West pipeline has been crucial to crude oil exports. News and analysis.
2: Today will feature partly sunny skies and warmer temperatures with a high of 87. Tonight will be mainly clear, warm, and humid with a chance of a thunderstorm in some areas this evening, followed by a passing shower late and a low of 69. Tomorrow expect intervals of bright sunshine along with a few thunderstorms in spots, very warm and humid and a high of 87. Thursday will have intervals of clouds and sun with a couple of showers and a thunderstorm, remaining very warm and humid with a high of 87. I'm meteorologist Joe Lundberg on 98.9 FM, The Answer.
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26: From the wild world of D.C. politics to America's culture clash, brace yourself for the reality check you've been waiting for. 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
27: I've really been appreciating this debate about artificial intelligence. It's time that we have this kind of a robust conversation about where we go from here. I'm also very grateful for President Trump's leadership pointing out that the panic is being stoked by people who just want to instill fear and chaos and control over our lives. There's a really strange alliance forming. Steve Bannon, who I really like, he's now teaming up with Bernie Sanders. Oh, we gotta lock up anybody who advances super intelligence. This is crazy. I understand, and I have some concerns about where AI could eventually lead, but the notion that we're going to suddenly have robots storming our cities and killing us all by 2037 is ridiculous. Patrick Bet David is a popular podcaster. He's got the very successful PBD podcast. He was a guest with Jesse Waters last night, and they had a great back and forth, and I wanted to share this exchange with you and kind of find out where you stand on this, because a lot of people are just now making their mind up. Are we really on the verge of doomsday because of the AI overlords, or is this panic an attempt to gin up support for congressional oversight and regulation, which could ultimately lead to conservatives being throttled? We've already been down this road before when Facebook and Twitter and Instagram were all kicking people off for daring to question the vaccine or questioning election integrity in America. Did we learn nothing? They want to do it all over again. They want guardrails on AI, they say. What they really want is Congress mandating how AI is rolled out. So I want you to check out this exchange between Patrick Bet David and Jesse Waters last night on Fox News.
28: Patrick Bet David, the founder of ValueTainment, PBD. What's your read on this AI stuff?
7: First of all, it's great to be on with you. You're funny tonight. Your energy is phenomenal tonight. Here's what I would tell you. I think there's five different camps when it comes down to this. Number one is the overly nervous, scared, you know, oh my God, it's the end of the world. Number two camp is the one that's downplaying it. There's nothing wrong. Don't worry about it. Let it loose. Then number three is the one that put money in Anthropic. They're involved. They don't want these AI guys to stop. Just 5 years ago, if you would have put $1 million in Anthropic, today it's worth $1.5 billion. There's a lot of investors that are saying, let them go. I'm going to be rich. Number four is those who are politically motivated by this, like a Bernie Sanders, Obama. They're saying, let's use this as fear porn. This is going to help us out for midterms. It's very strategic. Then the last one is the reasonable few. And here's what I would tell you to the reasonable few. If you're part of the reasonable few, you can't just sit there and say, you know, it's okay, let's keep going. No, no, it's not okay, let's stop with this. No, let it go, let's make all the money. Why? We've never been here before. Just a couple months ago, OpenAI was doing a test on Hugging Face, which is a company like GitHub that a lot of AI companies do a lot of testings on there to see how their AI is doing. They did this one program called the Exploit Gym, and they had these agents that started kind of figuring out their own ways of solving problems. Well, all of a sudden, 1,200 of these agents started sending 70,000 messages to each other. One of the agents did 17,500 actions on his own, on its own. And so people said, wait a minute, what is this? Is this starting to kind of create their own community? And the reality of it is there's only 8.5 billion people in the world. We're limited on workers, but there's unlimited amount of agents out there that can create something. So that's the part where we have to be careful with. What level of regulation we do, I don't know. The other part I will tell you on China is this is the following. In 2025, U.S. invested nearly $300 billion in AI. China only invested $12 billion. We have a massive lead on China, massive lead on China. So if there's a little bit of propaganda going here, the one thing that we know is the following. We have two choices. Either do nothing, and we have to trust that the world's also going to stop advancing in AI, which the answer is what? They're not going to. They're going to continue. China's going to go. The other one is, let's do nothing, and let's keep advancing it. If we do, the risk is what? There is a risk that if something was to advance and it starts hacking technology, banking, grids, power grid, that is a possibility, the risk that we have. But as human beings, I bank on Team Human. I think we'll figure out a way, because the alternative is China's going to advance it anyways.
27: It's a smart guy. I mean, he makes a smart argument. Do you really think that the world is going to pause or scale back their AI ambitions because we are? How does it make any sense for the United States to start putting up guardrails and pump the brakes on AI advancement when we know that China is full steam ahead, where the rest of the world is going to be competing with us? We're beating China. We're beating the world. And I truly believe that there's a leftist agenda that wants to undermine American supremacy. This Patrick Bet-David's a smart guy. Ben Shapiro is a smart guy. He appeared with Larry Kudlow this week on Fox Business talking about the... you pay attention to the people who are opposing the advancement of artificial intelligence in our country. It's now being led by Barack Obama, J.B. Pritzker, Bernie Sanders. The left and the Democrat leadership is all in on reining in artificial intelligence. Have you noticed that? Ben Shapiro sure has.
9: So here's another trap for the Democrats. The Democrats, as Luddites, are against progress. They're against AI. And now they're making it into a huge election year issue. But there's politics behind this issue. There's hoaxes behind this issue. We're learning some of the old CIA crowd who tried to go after Trump in 2016 and later behind this issue, along with Joe Biden and Barack Obama. I mean, AI, where do you come out on AI? Why are Democrats opposed to progress?
10: Well, I mean, I think that for Democrats, they sense a revolution that's happening
0: in the economy, and they are very scared of that. They would prefer to redistribute the economy as it currently stands than to allow for progress to actually happen. And they feel they have a live issue now. I mean, this is why President Obama is stepping in. They see that there is a lot of unease about AI, people nervous about what's going to happen next. They see AI heads like Dario Amodi or Sam Altman talking about how it's going to end the world, and they feel this is a great opportunity for the government to jump in and grab control of the thing and then basically strangle it to death in favor of a populist economics that makes us all poor in the end. And that's why you're seeing Bernie Sanders literally doing campaign events on AI with with members of the Chinese government, essentially. I mean, professors from China did an event with Bernie talking about how they needed to shut down AI. And now both of them, Bernie Sanders and Steve Bannon, actually, are doing an event with the whistleblower from Anthropic, right?
9: Yeah.
0: In order to suggest that AI needs to be stopped. It feels like a coordinated operation to stop the progress of AI in favor of government regulation.
9: Luddites are bad, but politically, left-wing politically inspired Luddites are even worse.
27: It's a smart analysis. And if it's between, you know, J.B. Pritzker, that loser in Illinois, or Ben Shapiro, I'm with Ben Shapiro. I mean, and Ben is making the rounds these days. He was also on the panel last night over at CNN with that insufferable Abby Phillip. And Ben sort of shut down all the lefties on that panel who are panicking about AI. Here's what he said on CNN.
0: There's one that nobody's talking about. There are two risks. And it's fun to talk about the apocalyptic risk because we've all seen apocalypse movies. There is a much more significant risk that is much higher threat. That is much more likelihood, not higher threat, but more likelihood. And that is the risk of stagnation. If you stagnate AI, it is probably the beginning of the end of the American economy. We are currently running into economic dire straits in which key bills are absolutely getting crushed, in which we have a $40 trillion national debt. And both parties, there is a uniparty. The uniparty is for spending enormous amounts of money and never paying for any of it. That is the actual uniparty in the United States. The only possible escape from that is to reach some sort of escape velocity in terms of productivity, which is why the Trump administration has been pushing AI.
27: There they go. They all start yelling. They let him speak a little bit. Those are the new rules over on that panel. They let the conservative talk, and then they're all going to start yelling. The stagnation of America's economy. Is there any doubt in your mind that that's precisely what the Democrats want to do? They want the stagnation of America's economy. They want to damage America. They are continuing to damage America with their policies. Ben Shapiro is right. Let's see what you think. Want to find out? 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
1: I'm becoming borderline obsessed about the midterm elections, and I know it. Gosh, we got to win. We're not supposed to win. We're not expected to win, but we could. There's big concerns about Texas, supposedly, this Tallarico guy. And I saw something last night about early voting. Do you know that early voting, and somebody fact check me if I'm wrong, because I saw this right late last night before I went to bed. I was doom scrolling social media, as I often do. I'm pretty sure that there are like three states that are starting early voting this Friday. I think I saw it was Vermont, Minnesota, and one of the Dakotas. Is that even possible? Do you realize how goofy that is? That 49 days, Friday would make it, you know, what, 44 days before, 45 days before the election? You can mail in your ballot. Do you comprehend how idiotic that is? And we just let it happen. Sean Hannity addressed it last night on his show. And Sean is absolutely correct. And somebody correct me on this, because actually, Tracy just found out. Four states begin early voting this Friday. Virginia, Minnesota, South Dakota, and Idaho. And then the week after, apparently, Illinois and North Dakota. What kind of a screwball election system do we have? Early voting. Give me a break. Here was Hannity last night on Fox News.
2: Another reason early voting like this is insane. 50 days before an election. What if 3 days before an election, something is unearthed that would change the entire trajectory and outcome of the election?
1: Oh, yeah. We haven't seen that happen before. We cannot allow... We cannot repeat the mistakes that we've been making. Unbelievable. It's absolutely incredible to me. Early voting this week. No unforced errors. And we've got to make this thing too big to rig. You've got to mobilize. We've got to show up. The left is a nightmare. They've turned into a horror story. I hope and pray that Americans paid attention to the way people on the left acted over the Charlie Kirk 1 year anniversary of his assassination. This is who they are. How many Democrats condemned the army of people mocking and laughing at the death of Charlie Kirk? They are a party that accepts and actually supports political violence. You don't like an effective, powerful voice like Charlie Kirk? Shoot him down. You don't like the way the healthcare insurers pay claims? Assassinate the CEO. Yeah, let's start a GoFundMe campaign. And we got to win. The only way to push this wave back, to eradicate this tsunami of crazies and violent lunatics, is to overwhelm them at the ballot box November the 3rd. No mistakes. Can't afford it. Paxton can't make any mistakes in Texas. Because this Tallarico clown, he makes plenty. I mean, North Carolina just sends a great text. Well, they got 644,000 people in the state of Vermont, and they need almost 60 days to vote. No, they want to cheat. You know why the early voting is embraced by Democrats. You know why they're not...

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4: With SRN News, I'm Rich Thomason in Washington. It's a hoax, President Trump's take on the doom and gloom predictions surrounding AI. Predictions that artificial intelligence could destroy humanity without stringent regulation. The president argues that such restrictions would put American firms at a disadvantage against China. Mr. Trump did not win at the U.S. Supreme Court regarding mail ballots, the high court rejecting the administration's bid to restrict mail ballots ahead of the midterm elections, now just 49 days away. He's back, a familiar figure in the upper house of Congress, Kentucky Republican Senator Mitch McConnell, sidelined by serious health issues, has returned to Capitol Hill following a lengthy absence. On Wall Street this morning, stocks are trading in the red. The Dow is down just over 450 points. More details, srnnews.com.
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7: Today will feature partly sunny skies and warmer temperatures with a high of 87. Tonight will be mainly clear, warm, and humid with a chance of a thunderstorm in some areas this evening, followed by a passing shower late and a low of 69. Tomorrow, expect intervals of bright sunshine along with a few thunderstorms in spots, very warm and humid, and a high of 87. Thursday will have intervals of clouds and sun with a couple of showers and a thunderstorm, remaining very warm and humid with a high of 87. I'm meteorologist Joe Lundberg on 98.9 FM, The Answer.
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1: 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They make any dog food better. Bethany Miller is the Director of Communications for the National Religious Broadcasters, the NRB, Managing Editor of the Conservator magazine. And I came across her work a week or so ago, really good at sort of navigating the intersection of faith, culture, new media. And I want to talk especially about how to win over young voters. Bethany Miller, welcome to the Mike Gallagher Show. It's nice to see you. Hi. How are you?
2: Thanks for having me on. Great to be here.
1: You bet. Can we start? I want to throw you a curveball here, but I have to confess that witnessing all the young people celebrating the murder of Charlie Kirk last week, the 1 year anniversary, is something that I think is one of the most profound events that I've ever experienced in my life. It used to be that there's crackpots everywhere, and we get it. There's a handful of people who celebrate awful, evil things. But I don't know about you, Bethany. This seems to me like a movement. The movement to celebrate murdering political voices that people don't agree with. It started, I think, with Luigi Mangione and the assassination of Brian Thompson. And then it culminated with the brutal assassination of Charlie a year ago in Utah. Bethany, am I wrong in raising the alarms about how many young people seem to advocate political violence? Am I missing the boat in expressing my shock and dismay at what I think has become a movement of glorifying, murdering voices you don't agree with? And does it seem to be coming from a ton of young people, not old folks like me?
2: You are not wrong at all. Right on the money. And I'm a Gen Zer myself and can say that I'm completely appalled by this. But, you know, I think it kind of points to our societal sickness and how the digital age has almost made things where we can't even distort, like we can't understand what reality is anymore. And that's the interesting thing about Gen Z. Some of us grew up in an age where we had the entire online world and that was our reality. I'm older Gen Z. And so I had an era of having a flip phone and having that difference between what was like the online world was something you visited and logged off on. But now Gen Z has become predominantly online. And so now with Charlie Kirk's anniversary, you had people on TikTok calling it the Kirkiversary and making fun of it. And you had people reenacting it with putting blood on their necks and making this like this whole humor thing, like as if it weren't a reality. I think these people need to sit down, log off, touch grass, as Gen Z likes to say, and just say how insane that somebody was killed for their beliefs. I mean, we like to talk so much about the freedom of speech, and Charlie was completely murdered for that. That is something we are to protect here in America. And the fact that we couldn't even protect that, and then we go as far as romanticizing it, encouraging it, where we're taking somebody like a Luigi Mangione and saying that he is our Robin Hood in a sense, because what he did was justified because he was wronged by the healthcare, you know, industry. And all of us have had our crazy insurance stories. But we would never go as far as killing somebody for it. Same with, we've all had our different views on something. Some of us may find somebody like a Charlie Kirk, somebody we resonate with. There may be other people on the aisle that did not resonate with it. But the fact that somebody had to go as far as murdering it and then had a whole movement created that would further affirm that is crazy, Mike. And then we're seeing even with somebody like Lindsay Clancy, who strangled her children. And now we've got people putting on pink T-shirts, raising money for her. It is absolutely insane, but you are 100% correct. This is a movement. It's something the left is capitalizing on, and it's something that political violence is being brought in under. We are further affirming this under whatever it looks like. It's whether it's toxic empathy, whether it's it is wrongly ordered justice, whether, you know, whatever. It reminds me of what Vance used to talk about, this order amoris, which is a Latin word for ordered love. And we just do not understand what it even means to be America first, what it means to be family first, what it means to protect our own and advocate for our own. Luigi Mangione is not one of us. Lindsay Clancy is not one of us. Tyler Robinson, not one of us. Carmelo Anthony, I could go on and on, but our justice system is so corrupt now because we can't even understand what is right and wrong anymore. And I really do think it comes down to this digital age, because we cannot see what is the true narrative and what is not, because misinformation is completely on the rise and our digital narratives, our feeds are no longer giving us the right sources anymore. We have to filter through legacy media like New York Times can't even be a trusted source. Like, this is the day and age we live in. We have to hunt hard to find the true narrative these days. Even if you find something viral going on, you got to search and search and search until you just watch the source without any commentary on it to come up with your own opinion. Right now, you Google something and you got everybody's commentary everywhere. And so that is kind of the day and age we are. And that's what Gen Z is growing up. And so I can sympathize with the frustration and the misinformation, but I cannot sympathize with going as far as affirming political violence. And that is completely what Gen Z is doing.
1: I totally agree with your analysis, and I'm glad you mentioned Lindsay Clancy, because you caught my attention over what you wrote about the Lindsay Clancy case. You wrote that this case has made you even more grateful for good men. There was a jury of 9 women and 3 men who reportedly stood 11-1 for acquittal. And Bethany, have you seen some of the interviews with these female jurors? My gosh. I mean, it's unbelievable. I mean, I saw one juror. I mean, she was a wonderful mother, a wonderful mother. In fact, let me play for you juror Paula Devlin, who told CBS that this female, mostly female jury just knew that the trial could just create change to make it better for other women. Listen to this.
3: We knew that this was a turning point, and this would be something that could change something to make it better for other women in the future, for other families. You know, justice for those children is this never happening again.
4: Yeah, and Devlin also talked to me about the
1: making it better for other women, and obviously she says the right thing about the ultimate victims in this, but let's face it, Bethany, a lot of people made her the victim. What in the world? Why are young women in particular so drawn to stories of victimhood and woundedness? And, you know, why? It seems to me we've gotten to a point where understanding someone's challenges or pain has become synonymous with excusing and defending and even supporting their egregious behavior.
2: It's shocking and it's appalling, and it's hard to even myself as a woman go, I can't believe there's other women that are affirming this and then wearing pink shirts, standing outside of her trial, saying we cannot judge her because judging her would mean judging me and judging other people. But let me take a little bit of a step back. I mean, this is the type with the state of women right now. Were manifested with the Me Too movement, with just like every woman's story is correct. Like, always hear the woman is always right. And it's honestly, we've let feminism run as far and as wide as we have let it. And it's funny because this is ultimately setting feminism back. If she gets let off the hook, that is going to mean for every woman moving forward in any high pressure profession, whether you are in the military, you are a surgeon, you are fighting, you know, you're flying a pilot, whatever it may be, you're going to have to be interviewed on, okay, are you going to let your hormones take over? Are you going to become so overwhelmed with whatever postpartum, you know, psychosis you have or depression or anxiety, and you have no control at all? It's crazy because these are the women that say they want equality. They want to take down the patriarchy. but then they do not want the moral agency. They do not want equality. They do not want the responsibility. And I'm like, this is not the feminism that you are fighting for. This is going to set you back. You cannot have both. But ultimately, these women want to belong. They want to identify, and they see some part of their story in Lindsay, whether they are a mom who had postpartum depression as well, or whatever it may be. They see what Lindsay went through and somewhat resonates, but then they cannot stop and go, okay, I can resonate with her because I also struggled with some form of postpartum mental health crisis. But I can also say she killed her children and I could never do that. I mean, Mike, she took exercise bands wrapped around her three babies, starting with the oldest, going all the way to her youngest, which was 8 months old, and had to hold that band for at least 4 minutes and do it three times. I mean, you cannot be in your right mind. And I don't think anyone is. Then that's the thing about our narratives. All we are hearing about is Lindsay Clancy struggled. Lindsay Clancy didn't get the help she got. It was Lindsay, Lindsay, Lindsay. We didn't hear about Ava, Cora, or Dawson. We didn't hear about them. We didn't hear their narrative. Say with Luigi, we didn't hear about Brian's story. We didn't hear about he was a husband and had children. We didn't hear any of these things. Same with Tyler Robinson. We don't hear. We only hear the one-sided narrative. And that's why I keep going back to this whole messaging concept. It really is a messaging. It's a misinformation. It's what we're being fed on these devices. We get our information from this. Women, 40% consume their information from social media. And even if you're to open TikTok, which a lot of these women are on TikTok, on social media, on Instagram, they do not see the headline anymore. They don't see woman was, you know, pleaded guilty for killing her children. They see Lindsay Clancy struggle with postpartum. I do too. And here's my story as a mom, because that's how TikTok is created now. It's showing these narratives. Those are viral, these direct to cameras. And that is kind of like the state of the social media today. And that is where everyone's getting their headlines. They're getting their headlines not from cable TV. They're getting it from social media. And it is a UGC generated app. It's a user generated content. And so that is where they're getting their information from, other women. And then the way women are crafted, we go, I cannot judge her because that would mean like I don't want to judge her because that would mean judging somebody else or judging myself. I want to belong. I want to understand. And it's just all bred from this Me Too movement. And it really is the narrative. You know, one of my favorite books was George Orwell's 1984 dystopia book. And it talked about it's always the young women who fall for the propaganda of the party. And the left understands that so well. The secular understands this so well. They know that they are more empathetic minded. They're going to play on that and they're going to maximize, weaponize, and misinform. And it's seeing it over and over and over again. And we're seeing it with Lindsay Clancy, tried and true.
1: Bethany Miller, managing editor of the Conservator magazine, with us. Speaking of social media, you can follow her on X at Bethany Miller, two Y's, two M's. Bethany, extra Y, and an M, an extra M before Miller. Bethany Miller. All right, let's wrap up with a solution here. I mean, for me, I'm old school. I believe that the elections can solve everything. We got to win in November. If we lose to this lunatic left deranged wing of the Democrat Party, this country is doomed. We're in big, big trouble. How do we win hearts and minds? How do we get young people? How do we get Gen Zers to go to the ballot box and do the right thing? What's the Bethany Miller 35,000 foot view of the way to solve this?
2: Yeah, it's an uphill battle, Mike, but it's one we have to do because the left is doing it really well. And I think conservatives need to get on board and understand what the left is doing is working. We need to take a look at the other playbook, which is watch Mondami's Instagram, watch AOC's Instagram. Watch how they understand their audience. They understand that Gen Z is going to interact with them on social media with a well-produced film, 30 seconds, because it trends on the algorithm. They understand what trending hashtags, if you use a hashtag, if that's even relevant anymore, like they're up with the times. They have staff that understand that right now the conservatives are operating in a way where we put out the press release, we give the bullets, we give the political jargon, and then we go, okay, well, we need to put a graphic out on social media. It's almost like step two, when it's really a two-pronged approach. We're still going to reach the same older generation that we always do with the same way of this is a policy paper. This is kind of what we're looking for. These are our steps. Here's our website. But we also have to understand if we're going to bring in Gen Z and the younger audience, we have to have a different approach because it's a different audience. It's all just within the comms and marketing aspect. So if I'm just talking about the language of it, we really need to reach Gen Z by going to them where they're at, which is online, on social media, direct to cameras, under 30 seconds. Just understand how Gen Z consumes information because this is a new frontier. New media is a way that we consume information, and boomers, Gen Xers, they're also on social media, so you're going to hit them all anyways. So we have to understand, like George Orwell had written, propaganda is used in a sense because it works well because they understand how women operate. They understand how men operate. We were able to win over the young male vote in 24. We can win over the young female vote if we just understand what they are looking for. That is why women are generating. They are resonating with socialism because they're looking to the state to be their provider and their protector, which is ultimately what women are looking for in a family structure. So if we understand what women are looking for, we can reach them exactly with the resolution, because we know that conservatism, conservative values, the Republican outlook on life provides a flourishing society. We just have to communicate that to the way that they need to hear it. So Gen Z, young men, young women, it's all a different way of communicating, but it's all the same values at the end of the day. We're not looking to change the policies. We're just looking how to communicate to them better.
1: Hey, man, appreciate your message very much. Bethany Miller, and thanks for your time today. Keep fighting the good fight. Bethany Miller joining us here on The Mike Gallagher Show. This November, I'm going to be taking a trip with Scott Jennings and a whole bunch of special guests to the Gulf of America. And, you know, I'm going to pull the curtain back a little bit. A lot of you said, yeah, Mike, but we love that Patriot Alaska cruise. The Patriots Alaska cruise that you did with Seb Gorka over the years. We did a couple of them. Well, we're bringing it back in 2027. If you have been dreaming of a cruise to Alaska, I hope you'll join my colleague and friend Larry O'Connor and me. We're going to be your hosts for the Patriots Alaska cruise in July of 2027. Now, we want to get ahead of this because I have a hunch this is going to go fast. 7 days sailing through the beautiful Inside Passage, the fjords, the glaciers, the majesty of Alaska. And if you've been on one of the other ones, this is a new ship we're doing. We're the Noordam from Holland America. And now's a perfect time to lock in your stateroom. You got to book through us to have access to all of our private events. So don't put this off. 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
1: Wow. It's always weird when something's going on in my personal life as I'm doing the live show, because I never want to get distracted. I'm always focused on you and delivering this show, and I appreciate Bethany being on the program, but I just got word 5 seconds ago. My closing has finally been completed on the sale of my property, and I am official. Woo, finally. This is getting down to the wire because these buyers, oh my goodness, were they picky. They were sticklers, and it was driving me crazy. I mean, they freaked out over $100 discrepancy. I'm not kidding you. And I thought, oh my gosh, is this whole deal going to go sideways? You know, with real estate, anything can happen. And this buyer, I mean, he was like literally stressed out. I've never met them. I don't know. They're from out of state. But this couple was real worried about they found a $100 discrepancy. And it seemed like they were threatening to hold the signing, hold up the closing over $100. I'm like, do they want small bills or one large hundred? I'll bring it over to them. Want me to fly to, you know, wherever they live? And, oh, gosh. But it came through. It's all over. I'm in my new place. I'm loving the new place. I'm appreciating my new fiscal chapter of my life. And life is good. So I thought I'd share a little personal good news with you. Because, look. I want to be happy when I'm 84. Maybe I'll be getting wheeled around, and maybe I'll be in the state that Mitch McConnell is in, but I don't think I'm going to be at my job. I'd like to enjoy whatever time I have left, but that's not the case with Senator Mitch McConnell. 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
2: The midterms are almost here, and Republicans could be in deep trouble. Polls show Democrats leading in key races. Tonight, Rob Finnerty on Newsmax reveals the growing threat from the DSA and the radical left. With less than 60 days to go, Finnerty says it's time for the GOP to hit the panic button. The House may go, and control of the Senate is up for grabs. Gas prices, mortgage rates, health care, and out-of-control national debt. Americans are angry, and the progressive left wants total control of Congress. Tallarico, El Sayed, AOC, Bernie Sanders. Finnerty reveals President Trump's secret plan to fight back and what you can do to help him. Don't miss Finnerty tonight at 8 p.m. Eastern on Newsmax. 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
3: Breaking news this hour from Town Hall, I'm Rich Thomason. It's a hoax. That's President Trump's take on the doom and gloom predictions surrounding AI. Predictions that artificial intelligence could destroy humanity without strict regulation. Mr. Trump argues such restrictions could put American firms at a distinct disadvantage against communist China.
4: We can put guardrails, we can do this and that, but I think you have a lot of negative forces in bringing it up that shouldn't be bringing it up, and they're bringing up things that won't happen.
3: Quoting the president, whoever wins with AI wins. The president did not win at the Supreme Court regarding mail ballots. The high court, ruling 7-2, rejected the administration's attempt to restrict mail ballots ahead of the midterm elections, just under 50 days away now. Mr. Trump says, quote, the court's inability and unwillingness to do the right thing for our country will go down in a very negative way in the annals of history. A familiar figure in the upper house of Congress is back.
5: Senator Mitch McConnell was in a wheelchair as he visited the Senate floor early Monday evening, the 84-year-old's first appearance since he was hospitalized for a fall in his home on June 14th.
6: Mr. McConnell.
5: McConnell spoke briefly to reporters as he arrived, saying he is there to get back to work on the farm bill and, quote, back up our good friends who are in the fight against the Russians. Reporters were told by Senate staff not to take video of his remarks, and he did not take questions. On the floor, he drew a cluster of colleagues coming by to shake his hand. In a statement, McConnell said his recovery has been a long and frustrating process. He has assured Leader Thune that he'll do his best to be present for tough votes when needed. Jennifer King, Washington.
3: Lithuania's military says it is the first. A drone has been shot down in Lithuanian airspace. A suspected Russian drone, although that has not been confirmed. On Wall Street, the Dow is down about 507 points, while the Nasdaq is off 233. More on these stories at townhall.com.
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3: Some American weaponry is out there, way out there.
9: The acknowledgement from the Air Force Secretary Troy Mink marked the first time the U.S. acknowledged having weapons in space. Mr. Mink, however, provided no details about the weapon, how it could be employed, its capabilities, or when it was put into orbit, saying only that it was necessary to safeguard U.S. forces against hostile enemy action. He added that unnamed adversaries had already sought to dismantle U.S. systems related to sensing and command and control functions. Senior military leaders have previously said they plan to substantially boost military capabilities in space, citing Russian and Chinese programs developing ways to attack and disrupt U.S. satellites in a future conflict.
3: The BBC's Bernd de Boosman. His country embroiled in a trade dispute with the U.S., Canadian Prime Minister Mark Carney is traveling to Europe. He's looking to strengthen and expand ties with the European Union. Ottawa wants a broader strategic partnership, would stop short of full EU membership. News.
10: Today will feature partly sunny skies and warmer temperatures with a high of 87. Tonight will be mainly clear, warm, and humid with a chance of a thunderstorm in some areas this evening, followed by a passing shower late and a low of 69. Tomorrow, expect intervals of bright sunshine along with a few thunderstorms in spots, very warm and humid, and a high of 87. Thursday will have intervals of clouds and sun with a couple of showers and a thunderstorm, remaining very warm and humid with a high of 87. I'm meteorologist Joe Lundberg on 98.9 FM, The Answer.
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15: From the wild world of D.C. politics to America's culture clash, brace yourself for the reality check you've been waiting for. The one and only Mike Gallagher.
1: This is a day where Mike just gets the stuffing beat out of him. I'm ready. I'm prepared. I'm going to stupidly plunge myself into an issue that I should avoid. There's a Texas controversy, and look, Texas is in the hearts and minds of everybody right now with this hotly contested Senate race between Ken Paxton, the Attorney General, and this James Tallarico, radical far-left Democrat candidate for the U.S. Senate seat, formerly held by Rhino and fake Republican John Cornyn. And he really was. I mean, he pretended to be pro-MAGA, and he was anything but. He told my podcast partner, Mark Davis, I'm all MAGA. I'm MAGA all the way. Now he's condemning MAGA, comparing J.D. Vance to Zohran Mamdani. I mean, Cornyn turned out to be pretty much exactly as, you know, people suspected he was. And he and other Republicans are now condemning a Republican candidate in Texas, Beau French, for posting what they call a racist picture. And essentially, and this guy's running for the railroad commissioner. Now, the Texas Railroad Commissioner is an important position because it involves oil and gas and mineral rights and all of that. And he's, Beau French is a conservative, and he didn't like a picture that he posted showing a bunch of essentially non-white students celebrating Texas's victory, their big comeback win over Ohio State University. French posted a picture of what looked like a bunch of, you know, brown-skinned college kids, and he said, "I heard UT graduation this year looked like this. I didn't believe it. The problem is now obviously far worse than anyone imagined." Well, cue the outrage machine. Karl Rove supposedly told a gathering of people, "I'm going to vote for the Democrat instead of Beau French for the first time in 30 years. Cornyn condemned Dan Crenshaw. Remember him? He's condemning him. Sort of all the usual Rhino suspects are beating the snot out of this guy. I talked to Mark about his interview with Beau French. And Beau French yesterday was simply making a point that we have a problem in America with things like the HB1 visa program and green card entrance and a lot of legal immigrants who are upsetting the apple cart. In other words, the problem is bigger than illegal immigration. It now just includes an entire crisis of mass migration. And, you know, Mark and I were talking about this on his show this morning. We're going to revisit it on the podcast today, and it may get really fiery because, again, I know I'm in the minority here. I had Tracy practically tackle me in the hallway. I want to tell you why you're wrong on this. Because my simple point is, I thought we appreciated legal immigration in America. I thought we defended people who follow all the rules. Dot all the I's, cross all the T's, wait as long as they have to wait, but immigrate to this country legally. I'm stupid enough and naive enough to believe that our focus has been on illegal immigrants. Men and women who swam across the Rio Grande, people who snuck into the country and are now taking up slots in the emergency room, And the whole birthright citizenship crap, the millions and millions of people who have essentially stormed America illegally. I thought that was the focus. But according to Mark, oh, no, no, we got a problem with legal immigration too. And it seems to me, and I'm fully prepared to take my licks here, you're going to get mad at me. I always remember, before I lay this out, one of my huge concerns in an election season. And that is, we got to win. We got to win the hearts and minds of independent voters. We've got to bring over some Democrats who realize what a crap show their party has become. We've got to continue to focus on the beastly way Democrats are behaving these days. Supporting open borders, defending political violence and murder, hating the cops, anti-military, and all the other stuff that comes with being today's Democrats. We can't have any unforced errors. We need Republicans to win. So please give me a little bit of grace in understanding where I'm coming from, okay? But when did we go from focusing on the mass deportation of illegals to stopping immigration that is legal? I didn't like that picture that this guy posted, Beau French. I saw a bunch of college kids wildly celebrating UT beating Ohio State University. I didn't see brown kids or black kids or white kids or Asian kids. I saw a bunch of college students euphoric at the Longhorns come from behind win. Now, Beau French is pushing back and he's defending his post. He said on Sunday, generations of Texans have invested billions of dollars into UT. Today, it is filled with foreign nationals and leftists who boo Ted Cruz. John Cornyn says we should accept decline. The voters I talk to want to return our institutions to serving the interests of citizens. Now, I can't not reveal what's in my heart, and what's in my heart is if we deal with the problem, and we have a massive problem of illegal immigrants in America, we deal with that problem, this country's going to be a lot better off. If we start targeting college kids who have followed all the rules, played by the book, and entered this country legally, if we start going after them, well, we may never win another election. I promise you, I am as opposed to the mass influx, the tidal wave of illegal immigrants as anybody else. I understand there's concerns about the HB1 visa program. But we've got a system that expects people to obey the rules, to assimilate, to follow all the guidelines, and immigrate to this country legally. I know I've said this a million times. Forgive me for repeating myself. I am the grandson of legal immigrants. Not the great-grandson, not the great-great-great-grandson. My parents' parents immigrated to this country legally. Now, I know it's a different generation. I know the country is different. But you know what we also didn't have when my grandparents came over on the ships from Ireland and Lithuania? We didn't have a tidal wave of illegal immigration either. We didn't have millions and millions of people who were here illegally. We do now. That's the problem we should be addressing, not a bunch of college kids enjoying a football game in Austin. Tell me I'm wrong. And I'm okay with, I'm fully prepared to get a lot of grief today. That's all right. I'm in that kind of a mood. Got a good day going. We got a lot of great things to tackle here on the Mike Gallagher Show in the Relief Factor Studios. Join us, 800-655-MIKE. 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
21: Ronald Reagan understood that freedom sometimes requires more than quiet diplomacy. It requires moral clarity. On June 12, 1987, standing before the Brandenburg Gate in a divided Berlin, Reagan issued a direct challenge to Soviet leader Mikhail Gorbachev. "Mr. Gorbachev, tear down this wall." The Berlin Wall was more than concrete and barbed wire. It represented a system that restricted movement, divided families, and denied millions the freedoms Americans often take for granted. Reagan refused to treat that division as permanent. He understood that free nations must be willing to identify the difference between liberty and oppression, and have the courage to say so. 2 years later, the Berlin Wall fell. Freedom survives when people refuse to accept tyranny as inevitable. So when freedom is challenged today, will we have the courage to defend it with the same clarity?
22: What does a waterfall have to do with a... How do mountains relate to... How is a... Anything like... What's the similarity between... And... The answer is, they are all parks, because the National Park Service isn't just about unspoiled nature. It's also about history, recreation, remembrance, and so many other things. Find out what a park can be to you at findyourpark.com.

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1: Told you I was going to get in trouble. Look at Pam on line three. She's disgusted with me. Disgusted with me. My goodness. All right. So you know we got to start there. Pam, why are you disgusted with me?
2: Mike, you got my blood boiling. I can't take you anymore. I listen to you every day for the
1: whole time. This is not an immigrant.
2: These people maybe came here legally, but they're supposed to go home after they go to college. I came from Illinois, which is one of the worst run states in the country, okay? We can't even get our kids into our land grant college that we pay taxes for because of all the students, the foreign students that they take. So I moved to Ohio, which is not getting any better, okay? I get it.
1: You know, people
2: was,
1: are...
2: The guy was a goof. The guy was a goof for saying that. Okay.
1: Yeah.
2: I agree.
1: But understand something. But I understand what you're saying. People are fed up with all of it. People are just tired of seeing cities in America that don't even resemble American cities anymore. You have to know that I totally understand your argument, and I don't want you to be mad at me. I mean, we do sort of disagree here, because what happened to the argument we always kept presenting when Trump got elected? And he said, I'm going to focus on a mass deportation of illegal immigrants. The focus was always on people who broke the law to come into this country illegally. Don't you think we risk losing the midterm election and future elections if suddenly now we move the goalposts and we say, well, it's not just illegal immigrants, but we even want to go after legal immigrants. We want to go after people who followed the rules. You understand my argument?
2: I see your argument, but that's not the right argument. The argument is when their visa is up, they're supposed to go home back to their own country. They are not.
1: Well, but they are. But wait a minute. That's not what I'm saying. Of course, if you're here on an expired visa, you should be deported. That's somebody who's illegal. What of those kids that Bo French was complaining about at the football game, how many of them were here on a valid, unexpired visa? I mean, what's the problem?
2: Probably most of them were here validly, but do they go home when they get out of college? And how did they get into that university? Like they said, we can't even get our own kids to a land grant college.
1: I know. And we're giving college tuition benefits. We're giving breaks and discounts to illegals ahead of kids who are here illegally. I know. I get it. But again, you just admitted what I'm. You and I are on the same page. Look, when you're here on an expired visa, you got to be deported. We got to kick you out. I'm not disagreeing with that. I'm just worried about all of a sudden we're saying, well, we got too many legal immigrants here already. I mean, are we really going to go down that road?
2: Well, I don't know if we should go down that road right now, but I think we should look at the whole program of how many students we let in every year.
1: Sure. I get it. Pam, don't be disgusted with me. Don't be mad at me. I hear you loud and clear.
2: Maybe I'll give you another chance tomorrow.
1: I hope so. I hope you do, because if you don't, I'm going to be devastated. If you're not back tomorrow, Pam, I don't know what I'll do. Great to talk to you. 25 past the hour. Here's a text from Olympia, Washington. Mike, you're wrong on this. What the fellow running for office is pointing out is that for every Eastern Indian who is admitted to the University of Texas on a student visa, a Texan or an American in general is not admitted. It's not rocket science. And I get it. I totally understand that argument. Okay, so is our position going to be you're not allowed to come to this country from India or some South Asian country or anywhere else in the world because we only want to make sure that there's room for American citizens? Again, we've never talked this way before, and I think it's just the frustration that people feel. People have had it with the abuses of the HB1 visa system. People have had it, and I don't get me wrong. I'm totally in agreement with Pam. You overstay your visa, gone. You break the law, out. But as she admitted, most of those kids cheering at the UT Ohio State game that Bo French complained about, they didn't. They're not overstaying their visa. They're probably here legally. So you know, let's take a big deep breath here, and be a little rational and pragmatic. And the other thing, remember, we could win the battle and lose the war. You know when the war is? November the 3rd. We lose this midterm election, this conversation will be moot because we're going to have a tidal wave of illegal immigrants here anyway. 800-655-MIKE. Join us.

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1: With SRN News, I'm Bob Agnew in Washington. President Trump is dismissing warnings about runaway artificial intelligence, calling them a hoax. He says concerns over AI are being used to slow U.S. innovation and give China an edge in the critical development of AI. The benchmark 10-year Treasury yield tops 5% today, reaching to its highest level since 2007 as investors anticipate another Federal Reserve rate hike. Senate Republican leader Mitch McConnell is returning to the Senate after 3 months away for health concerns. The Kentucky lawmaker arrived at the Capitol in a wheelchair, saying a key farm bill was important enough to bring him back. McConnell does plan to retire in early January. He's also the longest ever serving party leader in the Senate. On Wall Street, the Dow Jones Industrial Average struggling a bit right now, off but not by too much, down about 1 point right now. The NASDAQ is off by about 160. This is SRN News.
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4: Today will feature partly sunny skies and warmer temperatures with a high of 87. Tonight will be mainly clear, warm, and humid with a chance of a thunderstorm in some areas this evening, followed by a passing shower late and a low of 69. Tomorrow, expect intervals of bright sunshine along with a few thunderstorms in spots, very warm and humid, and a high of 87. Thursday will have intervals of clouds and sun with a couple of showers and a thunderstorm, remaining very warm and humid with a high of 87. I'm meteorologist Joe Lundberg on 98.9 FM, The Answer.
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1: All right, I got a couple of callers on hold who may come a little bit to my rescue. We'll see. I mean, Mike in Virginia thinks that the HB1 program needs reform, but we have to have it. Thomas came here on a student visa, so we're going to see. We're going to hear from that. I don't know whether they're going to protect and defend me or not. What I do know is that there's a great, great service called Chapter. If you think your Medicare plan is fine, think again. You might be in the wrong plan, paying more money than you have to, and that doesn't have to be the case. Chapter is a godsend. When I was getting close to Medicare age, I started getting all these crazy emails, letters, phone calls from brokers trying to direct me to one particular program after. 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Chapter has access to every single health care plan available. 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It's an easy number to call. 25 Medicare. 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They can be yours too. And again, totally free. 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If you're approaching Medicare age, if you're over 65 and you're on Medicare, what is it going to hurt to make that call? 25 Medicare for Chapter today. All right, Thomas in South Carolina. Thomas, is it true you came here on a student visa?
2: Yes, Mike. 2001, I was an exchange student from the Netherlands going to University of North Alabama. And I came in on a student visa. And I do agree with Pam. There's a lot of students that stay past their visa allowance. But the reason why university is doing it, they're making triple the money. They're getting three times as much money from these four.
1: Hello, from the what? Thomas.
2: You're making three times the money. Yeah.
1: Go back. You got cut off there for some reason. Say, repeat what you I'm just sorry. Said about the money they're making. That's okay. Go ahead.
2: They're making triple the money. They're making triple the money from foreign exchange students than they make from just the U.S. citizens.
1: So walk me through that. What does that mean again? How are they making triple the money from foreign students who immigrated here?
2: Because you pay double tuition. You have to live in the dorms that the university owns, and they make the money there. You have to participate through the food program that the money goes to the university as well. So there's a lot of money made there.
1: So what's the answer, do you think, as somebody who went through the system yourself? What do you think the solution is?
2: Well, I agree that there should be a limit, maybe a cap, I would say.
1: Sure.
2: And there should be stricter rules for people that stay too long. Like, later on, I became an H-1B immigrant to the U.S.
1: Right.
2: And later on, I became a green card holder. Now I'm a U.S. citizen for over 11 years.
1: And see, I have to tell you something.
2: Legal way.
1: You did everything right. That's what I mean. Yeah. I mean, somebody like you, I worry if there are people on my side of the ideological and political spectrum who don't think you should be here either. I mean, they could make the argument that you came here from another country and you took an opportunity away from an American kid.
2: Actually, I create jobs, so that's
1: I know
2: that's
1: you do. I know
2: not
1: you do. That's my point. I mean, look at your story, and I'm afraid your story is getting lost in all of. Look, I don't doubt that there needs to be reform, and we got to get the HB1 visa program under control. But I know that the demographics of America are changing, and a lot of people aren't happy with that. That's what Tracy was saying when she was squawking at me earlier today. You know, that things are different now, and people are fed up and frustrated and angry. I am too. I get it. I totally get it. Here's a text from Chicago. The demographics of the state of Texas are changing, as is the case around the country. Blacks and whites are minorities now. American culture has changed. Texas doesn't look like America anymore. I'm in Illinois. Our local high school lists all the graduate names, 90% Hispanic. We are losing our culture. Another text from South Carolina. I keep saying H1B, I guess. Is it H1B, Tracy, or HB1? I get those letters mixed up. Hi, Mike. H1B visas steal American jobs, suppress wages. The H1Bs are underqualified and kill morale. Moreover, they carry in all their extended families. America doesn't need exchange students who steal. The caller you just had should not be on your show. So Thomas, who came into this country from another country, who was on an H-1B visa, a student visa, is now a jobs creator, obviously doing something right. And he was shocked at my line of question. Did you notice how he was hesitant when I said, well, what's the solution? Because for him, he is the solution. Mike's in Virginia. Hey, Mike, welcome to the Mike Gallagher Show. Thanks for your patience. How you doing?
3: Hey, Mike. Good morning. I'm in Greenville, South Carolina today.
1: We
3: kept our Virginia number.
1: Yes, sir.
3: But I have seen H-1B visas being successful. I've seen them be failures. I also happen to have a guy who was working for me back during the Bush administration. And he was in on the wrong type of visa. He came on a T-1 visa, which is a temporary worker visa.
1: Right.
3: He should have come on an H-1B. The challenge with an H-1B is you are supposed to be bringing in a talent that we need in a region of the United States that we don't have.
1: Right.
3: That's the theory of H-1Bs. And if you come in on an H-1B, it can lead to a green card. You typically can bring your family with you. I have a lady that lives across the street from here in Greenville. She's here on, she's got her green card, but her children don't automatically get green cards. So as they graduate from college, they have to go back and reapply.
1: Yeah.
3: So they were allowed into the country. They have been students here under temporary visas because their parents are here.
1: Sure.
3: But then they don't automatically get green cards. So they have to prove worth of employment, et cetera, in order to get.
1: Could you, Mike, hear the story? Could you hear the caller before you, Thomas, the guy who was here on a student visa?
3: Yeah, absolutely.
1: Is that a good story or a bad story in your view?
3: I think it's a good story. And I can give you another story because when I had the trouble with a Canadian who was in the wrong kind of visa, I happened to talk to a visa lawyer. We were trying to figure out how to solve the problem. I didn't want to lose this employee. We basically had to lose him. He was here on the wrong basis.
1: But
3: back during the Bush administration, South Dakota, there was a company that was importing Indians here who did not have the skills that were necessary. But the way the process works is if you advertise for people with a particular skill that's not available in that region, you advertise and you can't hire locally, you can hire through an H-1B visa, then they get the green cards. So there are companies in India bringing people in.
1: I'm up against a break here. Mike, I appreciate your perspective so very much. And look, it's a tough issue. And forgive me, I don't want you to be mad at me or disgusted with me. I just always thought we should absolutely advocate for people who follow the rules. Maybe the rules are changing. 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
1: It wasn't a good look. I'm going to admit it. I'm going to admit it's not my favorite thing. I don't like it. I don't like giving independents more reason to be repelled by the Republican message. But on the other hand, all right, it's an inappropriate meme. It was a stupid thing to say. I don't know if he's going to even think about taking it down or apologizing for it.
13: Nor should he.
1: Well, what did he tell you about it yesterday?
13: He said it's not any, none of this is about race. It's about taking a look at the University of Texas student body and saying, whoa, we might be allowing way too many foreigners in here. It's taking a look at American workplaces and saying, whoa, we might be allowing way too many H-1B visas in here at the expense of American students and at the expense of American workers. Try to get pushback on that because he's 1,000% right. Now,
1: If the reason is, I mean, I'm hearing you say it's not about race, and his explanation 100%. Really makes it all about race.
13: 100%.
1: Because he wants a bunch of white kids in that picture is what the argument is.
13: How about a black American kid? How about a Japanese kid who's lived here forever? This has absolutely nothing
1: about Indian
13: race.
1: So Indian kids who come to this country to legitimately mm-hmm. pursue a degree mm-hmm. at the University of Texas shouldn't mm-hmm. be here, but a black or white kid, American kid should? Mark,
13: there should be preference for American kids. We are allowing way too many spaces to be taken over by kids who are from foreign countries.
1: Mark,
13: that is the assertion, and that doesn't bother me one.
1: Well, it bothers me a lot. I mean,
13: why does it?
1: Why can't an Indian kid have a legitimate path to come here to the United States?
13: Sure. How many are you going to have?
1: How many you want to restrict? You want to restrict Indian kids from coming to the United States?
13: Any number is going to be arbitrary. You want to restrict immigration? I do. I want to restrict immigration.
1: I want to kick out illegal immigrants. Guess what? Mm-hmm. That doesn't apply to what you're saying. That has nothing to do with what you're saying.
13: But have you ever said, and I don't know that you have, that maybe we're allowing too many people in legally and that maybe there are American places?
1: I have never said that, and I don't really think that.
13: I'll say it every day.
1: Well, I don't think that.
13: I think we have way the heck too much legal immigration.
1: Well,
13: way
1: that,
13: too much.
1: I strongly disagree with that because I think legal immigration. Listen, I don't know about your grandparents, but I'm the product of legal immigration. My grandparents came over here, and you're spitting in their face. You're telling me,
13: we've
1: got too much legal immigration. You're playing into that narrative, that baloney. Okay, Ann Coulter Light. I mean, give me a break here. We ought to focus. We got enough problem with illegal immigrants. How about we deal with 100%. The illegal immigration?
13: I'm going to get greedy. I want to solve both problems.
1: Good luck with that.
13: And what I hope you'll refrain from doing is taking a look at something that you may disagree with on policy, and thus presuming, as the leftist media would and has, that it must be racism. I mean, you did it 3 minutes ago and say, "Well, he must want all the kids to be white."
1: No, I said that. I said that's what the argument is. I'm not sure that that's what he said. And I've seen the guy's record, and I kind of like the guy. I just think it was a mistake to post it the way he did. And again, it's a self-inflicted wound because he needs to win in Texas. Republicans need to win in Texas,
13: this could
1: reflect on Paxton. This could reflect on Abbott.
13: This is forgotten in a week. However, I do want to throw some cred to your point about optics. If you want to make the point that you and I have thoughtfully discussed for these last 4 or 5 minutes, is it the most helpful thing in the world to make your chosen visual celebrating kids after the UT went over Ohio State in a part of the student section that just happens to be a bunch of Indian kids? It's the definition of assimilation. Those are the kind of ones we want, so to speak.
1: But that goes back to the core point that we began a few minutes ago, and I want to go back to this, Mark, because it's important, because I'm actually surprised at your position, mm-hmm. because that is an Ann Coulter position. Oh, we got too many legal immigrants here as well as too many illegal immigrants.
13: I think we do.
1: We should celebrate legal immigrants, Mark, not
13: but
1: condemn
13: how
1: them.
13: Many do you want to have? Every single living person with a soul and a breath? And come on, everybody, everybody. American culture will be lost. Have you been to Plano? Have you been to Frisco? I mean, listen, if you're kind of walking around Washington Square Park, it's a given that there's going to be a little UN absolutely everywhere. But in Texas, must we have that everywhere?
1: Well, when you say everywhere and everybody, you make it sound as if there's not going to be any white or black people left. I mean, for crying out loud, why do you want to... you just said, so it could be everybody, or are we going to just have Indian kids, or we just... I mean, you sound, it's a little peculiar. This is such... And I guess that it's a popular argument with our base. Oh, let's just stop everybody from coming in here. I thought, you know, you're moving the goalposts, because I thought we said we want to hold immigration to people who play by the rules, who follow the rules, who do it the right way, who play by, who do it by the book, and here you are saying, yeah, but there's too many of them. There's too many of them.
13: And even within that definition that you so aptly put, the people who play by the rules come in and want to assimilate. Absolutely. Right. But even with that honorable sliver, I'm going to draw a certain limit on how many we welcome in, and we may be welcoming in too damn many.
1: Well, period. What would the limit be?
13: I don't know. I'll let people figure that out. I mean,
1: you ought to figure it out. If you're making the argument, then you ought to be the one that does 30%, 50%, 90%.
13: Of what?
1: I mean... Of the legal immigrants that are coming in here, how many do you want to stop?
13: Would I reduce it by half in a heartbeat?
1: And then, so what do you tell? So what do you tell to the half that you've denied that our argument has always been play by the rules, pay your dues, get the lawyers, do everything you got to do to try to get into this country legally?
13: And we'll take all of you without. Let me turn the question back on you. No limits, absolutely no limit, Emma Lazarus.
1: No limit. Well, I don't know how you limit it. I expect,
13: you establish limits.
1: I think there's an expectation to assimilate. I love the Teddy Roosevelt speech about assimilation and expecting immigrants. I don't mind putting some more guidelines up or some more parameters. But to sit around and just say
13: what's a guideline? What's a guideline and a parameter? Isn't that a limit?
1: A limit like assimilation, rules that have to apply to that legal immigration
13: status. If you're willing to assimilate, we'll take every single living soul from the second most populous country in the world. Sure.
1: Why do you make it sound like there's trillions of people? It's not. I mean, there's a whole bunch of productive legal immigrants who are making this country better. You're spitting in them. You're saying, no, I don't want them here. Too many of you. Too
13: there
1: many
13: are
1: damn
13: indeed.
1: Immigrants.
13: We are going to finish that sentence. I sound like who?
1: You sound like the old man in the yard who doesn't like the kids playing wiffle ball out on the street. We got too many immigrants in this country.
13: And you sound like Tallarico, so boom.
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1: That's a wrap for a Tuesday. As always, great job to the team. Eric, Yasmin, Alex, Tracy, Roger, Robert, Joey, thank you for being a part. Let's do it again tomorrow. Have a great day. Be safe. Keep fighting the good fight. I'm Mike Gallagher. God bless America.

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7: Breaking news this hour at Town Hall. I'm Bob Agnew in Washington. FBI Director Kash Patel returned to Capitol Hill today for an oversight hearing before the Senate Judiciary Committee. He told the panel the Bureau is fulfilling its key mission, keeping Americans safe.
8: This has been the most prolific run of crime reduction in the United States history with the help of our great partners since the beginning of the Trump administration. Here are a few numbers, and behind these stats are lives saved across the country. The FBI has arrested 54,000 violent criminals. That's up 90% from the 18-month year period prior to that. That's making America safe.
7: Senator Mitch McConnell returning to Capitol Hill today after a long stay in the hospital. More on that from correspondent Laura Winters.
9: After a 3-month absence, Kentucky Senator Republican Mitch McConnell back in the Senate, arriving in a wheelchair and ready to vote. In a very weak voice, McConnell telling reporters, "I'm glad to see you. Time to get back to work. I'm here to work on a farm bill that's important to my state." McConnell is 84 years old and retiring in January. Laura Winters reporting.
7: Newly declassified footage shows a dramatic rescue of two U.S. airmen who were downed in Iran. We get more from correspondent Bernie Bennett.
10: The footage shows the rescue of two airmen after their F-15E Strike Eagle fighter was shot down over Iran in April. The airmen were rescued nearly 2 days apart during massive U.S. military missions involving numerous aircraft operations. The pilot, referred to as Alpha for security purposes, was rescued during a daylight mission involving 21 aircraft 8 hours after he ejected from the downed plane.
7: That is Bernie Bennett reporting. Treasury yields continue their climb. The key 10-year note reached levels last seen before the financial crisis of 2008. And when the 10-year Treasury yields are that high, it tends to have an impact on other types of rates, including mortgages, business borrowing costs, car loans, and government borrowing costs. More from town.
11: This afternoon, expect partly sunny skies with temperatures reaching a high of 87. Tonight will be mainly clear, warm, and humid with a chance of a thunderstorm toward dawn and a low of 70. Tomorrow will bring intervals of bright sunshine with a chance of a thunderstorm in a few areas. It will be very warm and humid with the possibility of gusty winds accompanying any downpours. The high will reach 89. On Thursday, anticipate intervals of clouds and sun with a few showers and thunderstorms. It will be very warm and very humid with a high of 87. I'm meteorologist Joe Lundberg on 98.9 FM, The Answer.
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1: It's the Alex Marlowe Show. I'm glad you're here. We got a lot to do today. A lot of fun stuff. Got some good variety for you today. Plus some scary stuff, as always. It's one of the darkest shows in all of radio. We've got some evidence that Mitch McConnell is alive and actually exists and might be spacing out a little bit, but certainly is breathing. I won't say he's on his own 2 feet. I won't say that, but he is around. And we will talk a little bit about him, what he's up to, and what that means for our Congress. That's coming up later in the broadcast as well. I mentioned yesterday I'm going to get into some of the people that Roy Cooper, the Democrat running in North Carolina, has freed. He pardoned all sorts of different people, and his reluctance to prosecute crime has meant that more prisoners were released, and there's some really bad people. I'll give you a rundown of some of those. I've got an unbelievable Talifrico clip. And I've got Gavin Newsom fishing with Jake Tapper. All that's coming the show. But we'll start with a little bit of AI because that is the number one topic of conversation right now, with a lot of this discussion that, as I mentioned on the show yesterday, is sort of a hoax. It is where the top AI giants, really sort of a duopoly with OpenAI as well as the Anthropic, which is run by a guy named Dario Amodei, who's kind of a scary figure. He's the guy who would allow for a Department of War to use some of his technology so long as they had a veto power, where essentially they could tell generals exactly what they can do with the Anthropic technology, meaning you can use our AI, but you can only use it if we get to have a kill switch. So if we don't like what you guys are doing, then you guys can't, then we can override the commander-in-chief of the U.S. military. Crazy stuff, obvious God complex stuff that's going on. But they're the ones who are saying that, whoa, now it's time to hold your horses, slow down the progress of AI. And this should make all of you scratch your head, because even though AI is moving very quickly and there is a lot of negative stuff with rapid adaptation of AI that's going to happen, and a lot of people are deeply concerned about widespread surveillance state, lack of accountability, the very noisy and odd data centers that are popping up all throughout the country, all that stuff are legitimate negative things and deserve to be discussed, and there deserves to be a public airing of all this stuff. Why would the two people or the two companies that are sort of leading this duopoly all of a sudden decide now is the time to put the brakes on? And what's more curious about it is, why on earth can't these guys just do it on their own? If they want to pace themselves, then why can't they just start pacing themselves? Why do they have to make some sort of big public proclamation? The reason why is because they're trying to achieve the moral high ground. They're trying to get it so that the Democrats win in the midterms. That's what this is about. These are people who are left of center people, who are liberal people, whose companies are staffed by Obama and Biden staffers, former people who are part of the Democrat apparatus. And them doing this public proclamation is meant to draw a contrast between what they see as the Donald Trump administration, which has been very, very negative on any sort of regulation of AI. Now, should there be some? Yes. But what does that end up looking like in the end? We've tried this stuff before, where we start having global governance, various tribunals, all sorts of different things that we've done that are models that are largely failed. We start trying to bring in the international community to reduce sovereignty of American businesses. This is just something that has gone very, very poorly in the past and will continue to go poorly. And so what are the proposals? What's actually out there? Well, the point is, if the Democrats can go out there and say that, well, there's not enough AI regulation, and if they can resist the temptation to put out any sort of a hard and fast proposal, then now they've got a new election issue that they can run on, which is simply that the Republicans are incompetent to deal with this stuff, and they're letting the trains run off the tracks, and all of you are the normal people are going to be victimized here. And it's an incredibly clever platform, because you see things like the public's reaction to AI. Incredibly negative. I played that cut of Harry Enten on CNN yesterday, suggesting the president's approval rating is underwater 60% or 60 points, with independents in every single cross-section of the public. No one likes how the president's handling AI. And they also believe that data centers are bad. That's an 80-20 issue. People don't like the data centers. And, you know, there's plenty of reason not to like them. There's plenty of reason to not be quite as much of a doomer. But just note that the people who are putting out the doomerism are the exact people who are standing to benefit from the Democrats winning in the midterms. And all this is designed to push that forward. And so what we're seeing here now is that there has been some pushback, and it's coming from none other than Jensen Huang. Jensen Huang is the CEO of NVIDIA, which is the biggest company on earth, or the most valuable company on earth, who has essentially a monopoly on part of what we call the AI stack. This is if you spend time in Silicon Valley. I don't spend a ton, but I spend a little bit. They talk about the AI stack, which is the five or six different layers of AI that are used in basic computations. And it is, they have these GPUs, which are the actual physical units that are necessary for AI. And they have basically a monopoly on that. So they are basically a one-stop shop for a certain part of the stack. And so they're the kingmakers, and they're the ones who can kind of call whatever shots they want. And Jensen Huang, I don't see him as a necessarily MAGA aligned guy, but is certainly MAGA curious, does get along with a lot of people in the administration. I think Trump has got some admiration for him. I got to interact with him briefly in Silicon Valley, and not someone who's hostile towards MAGA, I don't think. Though he is a guy who's dealing with China, but he is selling his third-rate chips to China, which is very interesting. So he's got all these different chips. The names you may have heard that are the biggest ones are the Vera Rubin chips and the Blackwell chips. Those are the sort of Ferrari chips. He doesn't sell those to China. He sells these things called the H200s, which are kind of like the Toyota of chips, which is they're fine, they're good, and he does sell them to China. He wants to sell them to China, make money from China, but he's not giving them their elite chips, which I think is a very clever compromise, and it is one of these things where he is now pushing all of a sudden for lack of regulation in AI, which is noteworthy because this is the president's position. So the guy with the biggest AI company is now in line with Donald Trump and Donald Trump's administration on that we're not going to have all sorts of different regulation. And so do we need some regulation? Yeah, we, of course, we're going to need something. There's going to be something that's going to have be some sort of a guardrail. But it's quite noteworthy, the public show that these companies that are aligned with more Democrat politics are saying that we need to start having more regulation, and we're going to voluntarily, we're not going to do it ourselves, we're just going to call for it and do some preening socially, which I think is very, very important. A lot of this comes down to this tension, as I noted yesterday, between open weights and closed weights. So open weights are these open models, which would basically be that normal people have the option of having super elite AI, versus closed weight models, which is where only the elites control the AI. And this is where a lot of the tension is with the public, is that the people who are now calling for the regulations are the ones who benefit from a system where open weight companies will dominate. And that's where the regulation comes in. This is another one of the tricks that's out there that's important to understand, is that the closed models, Dario Amodei's Anthropic, Sam Altman's OpenAI, these are models where they are the dominant people because it's not going to be an open thing where the public is going to have access to it at the level that they will. So what's going to happen is that if there's regulation, if there's compliance, all of the smaller firms are going to have a much harder time meeting those compliance requirements. Think of it like banks. Think of it like Wall Street. It's a, the compliance departments of the big banks are huge. And if you want to be an upstart, you're going to have to hang to a level where you're going to have incredible expenditures, incredible amounts of money, incredible amounts of time and resources going to be dedicated towards meeting those regulatory requirements. And that really does favor the established brands that are already huge. And so the open models are going to suffer with the more regulation. And that's why the bigger companies are calling for it now. So they want a sort of too big to fail infrastructure for AI. That's what's being called for here. And so if you think they're just being altruistic, no, absolutely not. That's not the point. They're trying to make it so that only the biggest AI companies can succeed. And Jensen, because he's so big, and NVIDIA is saying, wait a minute, I see what's going on here. You guys want to slow down, you do it yourself. We're going full steam ahead, and we think that's the best policy for America winning and America dominating in the space. That's what President Trump sees. So there's a lot more nuance here that I'm not going to be able to get through all of it. every show. We could talk about nothing. We could talk about nothing else and cover all the stuff. But just note that there is a big game being played and it's very election focused. I'll tell you one thing, with all the economic chaos that's going on right now, oil spiking, I'll come back to that right now. 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

isn't it. This is the whole enchilada. This is what the battle that you're witnessing with all the AI discussion is taking place right now, is that Dario Amodei of Anthropic, Sam Altman of OpenAI, they need to have highly restricted or closed weight AI be the dominant force. They don't want open weights because this allows for a lot more competition to enter the marketplace. It also allows for normal people, not the elites with God complexes, to have more control over what the world is going to look like, what the future is going to look like once the AI revolution takes course. And this is in huge opposition from guys like Donald Trump and Jensen Huang, who runs NVIDIA, because NVIDIA, first of all, they're selling chips to everyone. So they just want it to be game on. They want as little regulation as possible because they're selling chips. They want to sell chips. They don't care who they're selling the chips to. They're going to sell the chips, and they've got that monopoly in the types of chips that they make. So they're ready to run wild, and they want to see an explosion. Donald Trump wants to seize the AI revolution as an opportunity for massive growth in the U.S. economy, and he does not want to miss this shot. And I know that there is a lot of negatives that come with it. There are some things about AI that are, I think, objectively going to be a struggle. There's going to be problems. There's clear negatives that are going to be associated with this, and there are things that we're going to discuss on this show and elsewhere that there is going to be huge opportunity for sowing disinformation, for censorship, for deep fakes. It's going to be all sorts of different harassment. There's going to be all sorts of different social contagions like AI girlfriends and boyfriends, which is already taking place at a big podcast now with them and Joe Morris. So all that negative stuff aside, this is still the opportunity of our era in terms of massive economic explosion. And Trump does not want to, not only does not want to get in the way of that, he wants to encourage it. He wants that to explode and to grow. And just know that a lot of the people who are saying put the brakes on are very self-interested. And that's why they're freaked out right now. And that's why they're ratcheting up the AI doomerism, is because they feel like they're in such a dominant market position that they just want everyone negative on this so that they can be left alone. And so they can have, you know, there's a duopoly situation, and those two companies are content to just be unchallenged and to be able to develop without any sort of new competition entering the market. All this is going to benefit Democrats, who tend to run those two companies, which is Anthropic and OpenAI. So that's it in a nutshell. I think that's what we have to understand, and that's what the heart of the matter is. And that tension is be interesting to see how this plays out. It's going to be very interesting to see how all this plays out. And we're going to see Barack Obama now be the leader of the Democrats' call to focus on artificial intelligence. And he really does have global governance in the back of his mind. And he's already going to get a lot of very generic and general support, because, again, them committing to any sort of a solution might test badly. It might poll badly. If the Democrats put forward some sort of solutions that are unpopular, then it could be worse than putting out no solution. But that's why I noted yesterday on the show, and it's important to note this, that they've dusted off Obama, they've trotted him out, they've dragged him out, and he's going to be the leader in this run-up to the midterm elections, pushing for AI policy to be the center of the Democrats' agenda. And Minority Leader Hakeem Jeffries is out there saying that we need to have a framework for a very public conversation. I like this because it is as generic as possible. He's literally saying nothing. And that's where we're at. And this is where I always recommend everyone take a look at Wynton Hall's Code Red, because it is going to be a, give you this backbone of understanding to take on some of these pretty complex topics. So we got John Ossoff is out there calling for inspectors and frontier AI labs, and needs the president to lead the world towards an AI treaty. Like, we're not going to want global governance. That's the whole thing. I was noticing this because there is a story in the EU. There's something called the EU Kids Act, which is going to require age verification for new accounts on social media, video sharing sites, online games, AI chatbots. And in general, I like the principle behind it. It's a 16-point, it's similar to Australia's 16-point social media plan, where they're trying to get teens off of it, which by and large, I appreciate the sentiment, is that I think social media has been very toxic for adults, and I think it's been even more toxic for children, particularly young girls. This has been well documented, well studied. There's almost no refutation to this. But then the question is, who watches the watchdogs? Who's actually in charge of this? Who's enforcing this matter? And it's going to be the same bureaucrats, the same unelected, anonymous people who want to control more of your lives, the same people with God complexes,
all of these things are going to come down to this essential fact, which is that whenever you expand global bureaucracy like this, it always means we're outsourcing our sovereignty. And even though I don't want children getting hooked, people under 16 in particular, on social media, I think it's toxic. And I want to do what we can to make sure that children are not getting hooked on those devices, becoming screenagers. Is it really for the bureaucrats in Europe to decide how to deal with that? Are they the ones who are going to set the rules? That doesn't sound very good to me. That sounds like a real formula for wide-scale censorship. That's a problem. These are very big topics. We're going to be tackling them all on The Marlow Show. 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
1: With SRN News, I'm Bob Agnew with Washington. FBI Director Kash Patel returning to Capitol Hill today for an oversight hearing before the Senate Judiciary Committee. He says the Bureau is fulfilling its key mission, keeping Americans safe.
2: This has been the most prolific run of crime reduction in the United States history with the help of our great partners since the beginning of the Trump administration. Here are a few numbers, and behind these stats are lives saved across the country. The FBI has arrested 54,000 violent criminals. That's up 90% from the 18-month-year period prior to that. That's making America safe.
1: Senator Mitch McConnell returning to the Capitol after a long stay in the hospital. Here's correspondent Laura Winters.
3: After a three-month absence, Kentucky Senator Republican Mitch McConnell back in the Senate, arriving in a wheelchair and ready to vote. In a very weak voice, McConnell telling reporters, "I'm glad to see you. Time to get back to work. I'm here to work on a farm bill that's important to my state." McConnell is 84 years old and retiring in January. Laura Winters reporting.
1: Newly declassified footage shows a dramatic rescue of two U.S. airmen who were downed in Iran. More on that from correspondent Bernie Bennett.
4: The footage shows the rescue of two airmen after their F-15E Strike Eagle fighter was shot down over Iran in April. The airmen were rescued nearly 2 days apart during massive U.S. military missions involving numerous aircraft operations. The pilot, referred to as Alpha for security purposes, was rescued during a daylight mission involving 21 aircraft 8 hours after he ejected from the downed plane. The weapons system officer, referred to as Bravo, landed about 5 miles from his partner. With a broken back and other wounds, he climbed up a 7,000-foot ridgeline to await rescue. Other footage shows the airmen striking their targets. Bernie Bennett reporting.
1: Treasury yields continue their climb, with key 10-year note reaching levels last seen before the financial crisis of 2008. This is SRN News.
5: This afternoon will bring partly sunny skies with warmer conditions reaching a high of 87. Tonight, expect mainly clear skies with warm and humid weather, along with a chance of a thunderstorm toward dawn and a low of 70. Tomorrow will feature intervals of bright sunshine with a few thunderstorms popping up in some areas, very warm and humid with gusty winds that may accompany any downpour, and a high of 89. Thursday will see intervals of clouds and sun with a few showers and thunderstorms, very warm and very humid, and a high of 87. I'm meteorologist Joe Lundberg on 98.9 FM, The Answer.
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8: Ronald Reagan understood that freedom sometimes requires more than quiet diplomacy. It requires moral clarity. On June 12, 1987, standing before the Brandenburg Gate in a divided Berlin, Reagan issued a direct challenge to Soviet leader Mikhail Gorbachev. "Mr. Gorbachev, tear down this wall." The Berlin Wall was more than concrete and barbed wire. It represented a system that restricted movement, divided families, and denied millions the freedoms Americans often take for granted. Reagan refused to treat that division as permanent. He understood that free nations must be willing to identify the difference between liberty and oppression, and have the courage to say so. 2 years later, the Berlin Wall fell. Freedom survives when people refuse to accept tyranny as inevitable. So when freedom is challenged today, will we have the courage to defend it with the same clarity?
9: Hello, this is Alistair Begg. In September of 2026, I'll be teaching the Bible as we cruise through the Norwegian fjords. 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
10: 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Radio bumpers for the songs, and they don't appear in the podcast, so I can't comment on them. Like, he was playing Tears for Fears, Everyone Wants to Rule the World. Everybody wants to rule the world. And that's a good one. That gets some spins in the Marlowe house. We're at Tears for Fears house. But, of course, the reference is with all these AI CEOs who think that they can control the world. They can control you, control your information, shape the minds of your children. And they want to do it with them, not with no checks, but they are the ones who decide on what the checks are. And I find that to be very interesting and relevant. But we're going to move on. I'm going to talk about the Middle East still is the other biggest story today. Big attacks overnight coming from the Iranian Houthis targeting both Saudi Arabia and U.S.

0: UAE targets, and the Saudis kind of abandoned their Emirati allies. Which, again, I noted this on yesterday's show. They do not have strong militaries out there, and a lot of them are really dependent on just people working together in terms of economics so that they don't give each other too hard of a time. But the Houthis took advantage of an opportunity, and there's even reports that they were attacking Mecca, or maybe the Saudis were lying about that to try to get some international attention and some sympathy there. But all this has got markets in a jittery spot, and this comes ahead of a Federal Reserve meeting, which can take place tomorrow, where we're almost certainly going to get a announcement of rate hikes. And that is something that the president will, I believe, will say is terrible. And then this will mean that Kevin Warsh, the Fed chairman, will look independent. And even though that he and President Trump agree on a lot of stuff, but that's my anticipation. So you can take that to the bank that that's likely what's going to happen tomorrow, is that we're going to see the rate hikes. Trump will complain, but a lot of it will be a bit of kabuki, just a little bit of kabuki, because we all know that's coming right now. So that's all ahead. All right. I want to do some politics. And one thing that I tease that I really want to mention is that we have some really compelling Senate races that are out there. And I want to spend some time breaking down some of them, and I'll take one or two at a time typically. So it doesn't seem like a laundry list. I'm really interested in what's happening in New Hampshire with the Sununu race. It really does feel like Republicans have a shot there. And I know that the analogy is often loosey with the football in New Hampshire with Republicans, that we think we're going to win and then we never do. But it just seems like Sununu's got a real shot up there. And if he wins, I think we're going to keep the Senate, which is just kind of amazing. And there's just not that many swing districts in the House, so that is going to also be up for grabs. So I just don't maintain the doomerism that so many people face. But one of the ones where the Republican is trailing is North Carolina with Michael Whatley, who's a terrific guy, but it not of huge name ID. And he's going against Roy Cooper, the Democrat governor, who's been largely popular, but he's also famous for releasing all sorts of sexual predators from prison. And I don't think North Carolinians understand this, and they ought to. So we've compiled a list via Matt Mercer, who is a North Carolina resident and a writer for me at Breitbart News, of some of the prisoners released recently by Governor Cooper. These are just unbelievable stories. And just to give you a handful of them, and I can't get through probably all of them on the show, so I recommend you go to Breitbart.com, go to the Breitbart app, which is very popular. You guys love the app. But here's a guy, Joseph Iannarone. He was released in June 2021 after getting multiple convictions of sexual exploitation of a child. And he was arrested again in 2024 for second-degree exploitation of a minor involving child pornography. And this guy, Cooper, released him, a guy who's a child predator, child sex predator. So isn't that enough? Isn't that disqualifying enough? Like, I couldn't sleep at night if that happened one time in my watch. And this guy is, if you have that predilection for children, you'd be locked away from society forever. It doesn't get cured. Jason Cuthbertson was released in March 2021 after a history that included indecent liberties with a child, and was arrested months later on new child porn charges. So this is the pattern. Jimmy Spate had convictions in multiple counts of indecent liberties with a minor and a statutory rape involving a 14-year-old. About a month after his March 2021 release, he was charged in a fatal shooting. That's three disqualifications from my vantage point for Cooper, in my opinion. Jerry Tuttle, released in April 2021 after an incident involving a 7-year-old boy, and then was arrested repeatedly for parole violations ever since. Also, someone named Arthur Wilson, who is serving a first-degree murder charge, released in 2021, later arrested for a level 4 DWI. Do you see what I'm saying? What we did here is we're not just taking people who are released. We're talking about people who are released for the worst crimes imaginable, and then were rearrested. Christopher Ballantyne, indecent liberties with a 12-year-old girl, and allegedly plied her with alcohol, showed her pornography, and then raped her. Shannon McClintock is serving a life sentence from a first-degree rape tied to the sexual assault of an 18-year-old woman at knife point, and he got released by Cooper, 2021. So it's a clear choice, and I just hope North Carolinians get the picture that this is what Democrats stand for. They are against law enforcement. They are the anti-law enforcement party. This is where all their money is. If you want an explanation of a guy like Cooper, who seems like a normal guy, and why he could do this, He can do this specifically because that is where the money comes from. You don't get funded for your campaigns unless you have a willingness to be able to turn a blind eye towards crime. This is a soft on crime party. This is their identity. It's troubling. I think of these segments because I think about, you know, Mrs. Dr. Marlowe, who's one of my ideal audience members. When I picture a ideal audience member as someone who's very intelligent and civically engaged, but does not have a ton of time for the news. And I think about these segments, like she couldn't listen to a segment like that. Like, they got a guy whose governor is releasing all these child sex predators, and we could put him in the Senate. These are the stakes. And that's why, if any of you who are a little upset about some of the AI stuff, or maybe you wish your gas prices were lower, I certainly did. I filled up Mrs. Dr. Marlowe's car yesterday. I'm shocked at the gas prices. It's not a great thing that we couldn't solve that. But come on. We're talking about people who want to just release all the rapists out of the prisons? All the child sex pests? Not to mention that you got a guy named James Talafrico, who has off the tip of his tongue the name of his favorite drag queen. This is from yesterday. Play cut 16, please, guys.
1: Sorry, Brooklyn. I was there when you defended the drags. Who's your favorite drag queen in Texas?
2: Oh, my gosh. Probably Alyssa Edwards.
1: Alyssa Edwards? Yes. I love Mikey Mays. Thank you so much. Thank you.
0: So he immediately knows the name of his favorite drag queen. I just can't. This is what is currency in the Democrat Party now. They love this stuff. So many bad things will happen if they win. One of the things that Peter Schweitzer, my colleague at Breitbart, has done immeasurably good reporting on in recent days is that there is a plot by the Chinese to infiltrate America via surrogacy, where they will pay for babies to be born in America. They will be raised in China, inculcated with Chinese values, and then they will come back to America when they're adults, and they will be able to instill some of those values in America, and they will also, via chain migration, be able to bring family members. CBS did a report on this. This is apparently from July, but they were promoting it this week, so it got a new set of a new round of attention. This is cut 7, please, guys.
3: We're about to meet up with a surrogate who is currently pregnant with a baby for a Chinese billionaire. He allegedly has at least 100 children via surrogate.
4: And we actually broke that news to her. She was shocked to find out that she may be having a baby that becomes one of dozens of children.
5: I feel blindsided. I feel misled.
3: Now, he also just this week posted on Weibo a photo of all of these children, and he doesn't seem to be denying these allegations that he may have at least 100 kids. In fact, in a statement, he said that having more children brings more blessings, and that he is striving for the development of the Chinese nation.
5: He feels like he's like creating an army. That's crazy.
0: I don't even know what to say. I mean, is this thing on? What more can be said? The Chinese are buying 100 babies at a time, and American surrogate moms don't know that that's what they're participating in. And I don't know how these women are so ignorant if they're doing this, if they're part of this process. But people need to make money, and I bet you get paid a fortune to be able to carry these babies. And I don't think they want to do it, but I think these people are desperate. They need money. And this is what's happening. This is the process. That's why we got to keep getting the word out. That's the best thing we can do, is keep getting the word out. Tim Burchett, who's one of the more interesting congresspeople, more plain spoken, commented on this exact thing. Cut 10, please, guys.
6: They're very much focusing on control, and the way they do that is control this great country. And this is the way they'll do it. You'll start seeing these kids. You know, we saw it with the pregnancy industry, where they come in and have the babies here, and all of a sudden they're American citizens. They're going to be enrolled in our colleges and universities. They can all go home and then come back as American citizens with all full rights. And you won't think anything of it until it's your kid or it's you that loses that spot in college or that job. And this is the way they're going to infiltrate. It's a long-term plan, but when you're cranking out 100 kids, one guy, you got to wonder, too, are there a lot more doing this, which I assume there are.
0: What a It's a great summary, but it's just such a great point that I think about a lot after all that I do to try to raise the best kids possible. And then they're going to be competing with people who are trying to destroy our country and with families. And it's a look, you can't judge the children, but the parents, it's a big design. Remember, Michael Pillsbury wrote about this. This is the 100-year marathon that China is engaging in to beat America, to beat us in a nonviolent war. It's a 100-year process. So we cannot fall asleep on this thing. I was reminded that Ron DeSantis banned surrogacy from China in Florida in May. And that's very important. I got a cut of that, but I don't need to play the cut. The point is that that's what the best governor in America is up to. And the worst governor in America is doing this with Jake Tapper. Can we play my Jake Tapper? I don't know what cut it is, but my Jake Tapper cut with Gavin Newsom, guys. The fly fishing, please. Can we share that one? It's coming up. It's coming up. I'll filibuster briefly. But it is, you're going to be watching it momentarily, Jake Tapper talk to Gavin Newsom. And I got to say that Gavin, okay, can we roll it?
2: Well, yeah, it's
7: a lot of Democrats.
2: 31 flavors. And
7: you're not even the only Californian.
2: No, right. Yeah.
7: You got Rokana,
2: yeah.
7: Kamala.
2: Yeah, I don't know if she runs, but we'll see.
7: I know she's called around.
2: Yeah, but I wouldn't run if she ran.
7: If she runs, you will not?
2: Of course not. Why would I? I wouldn't do that to her. I wouldn't do it to me. Why would I wouldn't do that to you? I wouldn't waste everyone's time. Who needs that?
7: Okay. What do you mean?
0: That's good. So after the break, I'll break down the content. But before we get to the content, the most important thing to me here is that I can't believe they got Gavin Newsom and Jake Tapper out there fly fishing up to their waist in water. And then they had some camera crew that was out there to just film this farce. It's all so staged and performative. So awesome. Really enjoyable stuff. All right. But I'll tell you one thing that is real. And this is something that I do on a nearly daily basis because it helps me a lot. 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

0: Back in business. Thanks to the guys, Greg Evan, Sean McConnell, Roger Wicker Jr., Rick Locke, Matt Zibel, Misty Callahan, John Cassio, Daniel West. I'll pitch in, do nice things. I'm kind of jealous of Scott today because there's a lot of fun stuff going on in the Senate. Cash Patel, Scott Bessin testifying. A lot of throwdowns. You even saw some bestiality talk. That's kind of a random one. That was, for some reason, on Cash's mind, for some reason. Talking about that, how you can't make it to the FBI if you're into that stuff. That sounds good. Sounds like a good move. I wonder what Tallarico's take would be on that, considering he has a favorite drag queen who's named Alyssa Edwards, who apparently described himself as a drag performer that works with children. So is that any surprise to you? So it's the we need to provide, though, a alternative, we on the right, to what the Tallarico's are all about. Do we have our cut of Mitch McConnell handy? Because I want to show you guys what our friend Cocaine Mitch has not done a lot of cocaine in a while. Like, can we play cut 11? Are we doing this on the screen? Can we share this one with the guys? Yeah, I'll talk over it. But McConnell just spacing out. Looks like he probably had a little magic mushroom in his tea. Look, we've got to provide a compelling alternative. I know McConnell's an incredible force of nature, and at least he was, and very powerful over time. But we gotta do something to provide people with something compelling. Breaking news, Supreme Court blocked a Postal Service regulation on mail-in ballots that would take effect. And this is something that President Trump wanted, is an unsigned order appeared with a split 7-2 decision, with the two, of course, being Justice Thomas and Samuel Alito, the greatest defenders of conservatism that the country has at the moment. And the White House had a executive order in March that would require states to submit voter lists to the Postal Service so they could verify ballots before they deliver the ballots. And I think it's kind of awesome because, remember, in California, where I live, we proactively send out about 10% of the mail-in ballots to people who are not legally registered to vote. We intentionally give about 10% extra ballots out in the public that should not be legitimate. And we're supposed to trust that that's the best system. I hate that system. Trump has tried to correct it, and the Supreme Court has stopped it. So that's what they do. The Supreme Court constantly letting us down despite the overall conservative nature of it. Other breaking stuff, we got some new data and information on Thomas Crooks, the gunman who attempted to shoot President Trump, shot him in the ear. And it just sounds like a lot of bizarre stuff here, but was incredibly quiet, had no emotion. And that was the no close bond with family members, no interest in girls. That's the least shocking thing imaginable. But you can, if you care to dig into that, but he was spotted cleaning a gun just days earlier and was talking nonsensically. And this is the sort of thing where his father probably could have intervened based off of what we learned about this. His father was aware that he was going to the gun range a lot, was speaking nonsensically, was showing a lot of the lack of emotion. He used Bob Dole as a alias at some point. And he apparently was registered as a Republican, which was interesting. But I don't think that anyone like this is coherent in terms of any sort of, I don't think he had any coherent viewpoint other than he wanted to flex some power. So very disassociated from the normal society. And we've got to be able to highlight this stuff in our private lives. If you ever see anyone like this, you got to be able to raise this attention, raise this awareness. I haven't gotten to much Hassan Piker, though. We've been watching him crash out online. Obviously can't handle the heat. There's so much. He did not anticipate that he'd be the face of the Democrat Party, and screaming and ranting to his computer. I'll try to get some cuts, but watching the Democrats try to continue to explain him away has been a real treat. This is a CNN person named Adi Cornish. Play cut 12, please, guys.
1: The footprint I think I'm processing is we're in the middle where we're concerned about AI cyber attacks. There's been some attacks by Iran on water. We have the 9/11 event itself, of which thousands of people died, and I want to honor them, but I can't because we want to talk about the Michigan Senate race. It's not that I don't think that people who are upset about Hassan Piker can't be upset. What I don't understand is 9/11 not so massive on its own that we don't need to...
0: Do you guys buy that argument that you can't honor the 9/11 dead because people want to talk about Hassan Piker? It just so happens that he's had on his feed 100 times, according to him, the guy who's running for Senate in Michigan, who's been nominated by the Democrats, who is says that terrorism is hurt people hurting people. And Hassan Piker himself, friends with the Democrat nominee for Senate in Michigan, believe the United States deserve 9/11 and is very open about that. So that's why we're talking about him. And I don't know if that's going to be an adequate explanation. And the crash out's coming. It's here. We got to run,
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7: Breaking news this hour at Town Hall. I'm Bob Agnew with Washington. NATO jets have downed a drone in Lithuanian airspace.
8: Lithuania's National Crisis Management Center says the drone was downed around 60 miles west of the country's capital, Vilnius, and near the Kaunas Reservoir. The incursion follows a speech by NATO Secretary General Mark Rutte on Monday, where he said that strikes close to NATO territory showed Russian President Vladimir Putin's desperation and also his desire to sow fear and terror. Rutte added, such strikes would drive the transatlantic organization to increase its support for Kyiv. I'm Charles de Ledesma.
7: California Governor Democrat Gavin Newsom making some news about the 2028 presidential race as he goes fly fishing with a reporter.
9: Gavin Newsom telling CNN if former Vice President Kamala Harris decides to run for president, he will stay out of the race.
10: I wouldn't do that to her. I wouldn't do it to me. Why would I wouldn't do that to you? I wouldn't waste everyone's time. Who needs that?
9: Newsom asked about the 2028 presidential race during an interview with CNN's Jake Tapper as the two were standing in a lake while fly fishing in Montana. Laura Winters reporting.
7: For the first time ever, the U.S. has confirmed it has sent weapons into space.
11: Air Force Secretary Troy Meink says the U.S. has deployed weapons to space that are capable of defending the joint force against hostile action. He made the announcement at the Air and Space Cyber Conference in Maryland, but Meink did not say what the weapons were or how they work. In 2024, the U.S. said Russia was developing a new anti-satellite weapon that could be launched from space. At the time, the White House said the danger was not imminent. But the reports reflected long-standing worries about space threats from Russia and China. Marcela Sanchez, Washington.
7: On Wall Street, it's been slow going. Right now, the Dow Jones Industrial Average is down by 405 points. 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
12: This afternoon will bring partly sunny skies with warmer conditions reaching a high of 87. Tonight, expect mainly clear skies with warm and humid weather, along with a chance of a thunderstorm toward dawn and a low of 70. Tomorrow will feature intervals of bright sunshine with a few thunderstorms popping up in some areas, very warm and humid with gusty winds that may accompany any downpour, and a high of 89. Thursday will see intervals of clouds and sun with a few showers and thunderstorms, very warm and very humid and a high of 87. I'm meteorologist Joe Lundberg on 98.9 FM, The Answer.
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20: He's back. Kentucky Senator Mitch McConnell returns to the Capitol and casts the deciding vote on a Trump judicial nominee. Which way did he go? We have details ahead. Will AM radio be preserved in new cars? Believe it or not, that fight comes to the House floor today. We'll track that, plus other important legislative news. And Eric Flores is running for Congress in Texas' 34th District, one of the most closely watched congressional campaigns in America. He stops by for a chat. All that and more, much more, on this Tuesday, September the 15th. I'm Scott Jennings, reporting for Salem, live from Washington, D.C. And oh, by the way, I'll see you over at CNN at 4 and 9 o'clock Eastern today. On this day, by the way, in 1916, for nearly 2 years, the armies of Europe had been trapped in the mud, fighting the Great War. Machine guns made crossing open ground nearly suicidal. Barbed wire stopped advancing soldiers in their tracks. And artillery could destroy almost everything, except for the stalemate. So behind closed doors, British engineers began building a secret weapon. It would move on continuous metal tracks, allowing it to crawl across shell craters, crush barbed wire, and carry soldiers through enemy fire. But a machine that large could not easily be hidden. Factories needed workers, parts had to be ordered, and the Germans could not be allowed to discover what Britain was building. So workers were given a cover story. They were told these enormous metal containers were intended to transport water. To preserve the deception, officials gave the project a deliberately ordinary code name. Then on September the 15th, 1916, 49 of these strange machines were assigned to join a British assault at the Battle of Flers-Courcelette. Many broke down, others became stuck in the mud. But the few that lumbered into no man's land presented German soldiers with something they'd never seen, an armored fortress moving toward them. The machines were slow, unreliable, and unbearably hot on the inside, but they could cross trenches, flatten the wire, and withstand ordinary rifle fire. The outcome of the battle was mixed, most regarded as a tactical victory for the Allies, but one that lacked a clear breakthrough. But these machines offered a glimpse of warfare's future. Soon, every major army would begin developing its own version. And the British military's secret codename never went away. Those machines, disguised as mobile water containers, would forever be known by that simple name, tanks. The tank, entering battle for the first time on this day, September the 15th, 1916. Speaking of a tank that's carried a lot of water for his party and his state over the last 42 years, Mitch McConnell of Kentucky returned to the United States Senate last night. He appeared in the Capitol, spoke to reporters, crushed 1,000 conspiracy theories, and then cast the deciding yes vote to advance Matthew Byrne, President Trump's nominee for a judgeship in the Southern District of Ohio. McConnell fell at his Capitol home in June. He spent several weeks in the hospital and then returned home for rehabilitation during the August recess. And ladies and gentlemen, I have breaking news today. The telephone is real. Apparently, two human beings can still speak without a camera crew, a live stream, or a notarized certificate of authenticity. Normally, a senator returning to work after a medical absence would not require a media correction, but this return settles one of the strangest and dumbest conspiracy theories of the summer. While Senator McConnell was hospitalized and recovering, I told people something very simple. I had spoken to him on the telephone, not through a medium, not with a Ouija board, not through a CIA satellite. He called me. We talked for nearly 20 minutes. We spoke again a few weeks later. I visited him in the hospital, and then I saw him at his home just this past Saturday night. He was following the news. He wanted to discuss Iran, Russia, Ukraine, the Senate business, the politics of the day. I reported on CNN that he was recovering at home, that he wanted to return when the Senate reconvened, and that he remained especially interested in the Farm Bill, national defense, and America's role in NATO. Those were the facts as I personally knew them. But facts were not exciting enough for certain bottom-feeding media outlets and pundits. They decided I must be lying. They demanded proof of life. They wanted me to FaceTime McConnell on live television as though I were holding him hostage at some undisclosed location. Articles analyzed every syllable that I uttered. One headline claimed I'd been cornered. Another said I was fleeing questions. Still another investigated my phone call claims. Phone call claims? As though I would invent a conversation with one of the most consequential politicians of the last century, a man that I've known personally for the last 30 years. Some people convinced themselves McConnell was dead. Others imagined an elaborate conspiracy involving his family, doctors, staff, and apparently me to fool the country. Now think about that logically for a moment. If you were planning an enormous political cover-up, would you really make Scott Jennings the public face of the operation? I'm on television every night, surrounded by people whose principal hobby is trying to catch me saying something wrong. That's not operational security. Now, were people entitled to ask about McConnell's health or his ability to finish his term? Of course. He suffered a serious fall. He had pneumonia. He spent weeks in rehabilitation. And he's 84 years old. He still deals with the effects of childhood polio. As I said publicly, Kentuckians deserve clarity about whether he could return and perform his duties. And I don't think the public communications were particularly well handled by his operation. That was all fair game. But asking legitimate questions is one thing. Calling everyone who provides an answer a liar is something else. Last night, McConnell appeared before the cameras. He spoke to reporters. He returned to the Senate floor. And the first thing he did was help Donald Trump advance a highly qualified judicial nominee. Without McConnell, he wouldn't have passed last night. And what else did McConnell say that he wanted to work on this week? The Farm Bill, NATO, America standing with its friends against Russia. In other words, the exact subjects that I told the American people he'd been discussing with me on the phone. The most overqualified fact checker in America showed up last night. His name is Mitch McConnell, and his verdict was Scott Jennings, truth teller, hero Pinocchio's. The conspiracy theorists won't apologize, of course. The websites won't retract their sneering headlines. The people who accuse me of fabricating conversations should delete their posts before moving along to tomorrow's hoaxes. But I won't hold my breath. I did, however, save the receipts. So allow your humble reporter this brief moment of mature and dignified reflection. I told you so. I told you I'd spoken to him. I told you he was following the news. I told you he intended to finish his term. I told you he was working to get back to the Senate in September. And on September the 14th, in fact, there he was. So to the conspiracy theorists, the haters, and the self-appointed telephone inspectors of the Internet, take the loss, wallow in your shame, and live with the fact that everyone now knows exactly who and what you are. And for you, dear listeners of this show, I suppose we prove something once again. As usual, I'm about the only person who knows what the heck is going on around here. Other news today, the fight to keep AM radio in America's cars is heading to the House floor. House Majority Leader Steve Scalise bringing up the bipartisan AM radio for every vehicle act up for a vote. The bill would require automakers to include easy access to AM radio in every new passenger vehicle at no additional cost. Supporters say AM radio remains a critical public safety lifeline when natural disasters strike. Scalise, in fact, points to his own experiences during Hurricane Katrina, when AM radio was one of the few ways Louisiana residents could get emergency information. The bill has 300 House co-sponsors. 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And if you haven't, call your congressmen and senators. 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Then one day you notice they're slowing down a little bit. Maybe they hesitate on the stairs. 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It's about one more walk, one more adventure with your best friend. We'll have more news after this. It's Scott Jennings on Salem, telling you the truth right after this.
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25: Ronald Reagan understood that freedom sometimes requires more than quiet diplomacy. It requires moral clarity. On June 12, 1987, standing before the Brandenburg Gate in a divided Berlin, Reagan issued a direct challenge to Soviet leader Mikhail Gorbachev. "Mr. Gorbachev, tear down this wall." The Berlin Wall was more than concrete and barbed wire. It represented a system that restricted movement, divided families, and denied millions the freedoms Americans often take for granted. Reagan refused to treat that division as permanent. He understood that free nations must be willing to identify the difference between liberty and oppression, and have the courage to say so. 2 years later, the Berlin Wall fell. Freedom survives when people refuse to accept tyranny as inevitable. So when freedom is challenged today, will we have the courage to defend it with the same clarity?
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20: All right, Tuesday, September the 15th. A lot of news going on Capitol Hill. Congress is back in session. A lot of things are popping, including a hearing of the House Judiciary Committee today. And I bring this story up because it's connected to an immigration story we have yesterday. So let's get to today's news. A New York sheriff was called in to testify about Governor Kathy Hochul's sanctuary policies in the state of New York, and he revealed what law enforcement is forced to do in New York when ICE simply asks for help in capturing criminal illegal aliens. Friend of the show, the chairman of the committee, is Jim Jordan, congressman from Ohio. The sheriff who is speaking here is Broome County Sheriff Fred Akshar. I want you to listen to this exchange between Jordan and Akshar. Cut number 8.
2: Let's say you got an illegal migrant who's been charged with another crime, who's in your jail, or I think you said you had a 600-person jail that you oversee, who's in your jail, and then is going to be released on some kind of bail or whatever. And ICE notifies you, sends a detainer. In New York, what do you have to do?
6: Let him out the back door.
2: Let him out the back door. You can't turn him over to the federal government, even though he's here illegally and been charged with another crime.
6: Thanks to Governor Hochul and local cops, local crimes.
2: You got to let him go.
6: Yes.
20: Let them out the back door. That is a sheriff in New York testifying before Congress as to what he has to do if a violent illegal alien comes into his jail. Because he serves in the state of New York, and because the governor is Kathy Hochul, and because New York is a sanctuary state, this sheriff telling Congress today, I have to let them out the back door. Now, Democrats all the time are telling us, oh, we don't oppose all deportations, but we really ought to focus on those that are violent, on those that present real danger, not the ones that Trump is going after. That's what they say. But what do Democrats do? Kathy Hochul says, you got to let them all out the back door. Just ask this sheriff. Yesterday, we brought you the story of Kathy Hochul literally giving executive clemency to a violent, illegal migrant so that he could get out of deportation proceedings. So in New York, they'll give you lip service on immigration. But Kathy Hochul may be working harder than any Democrat in America to keep illegal, violent aliens in New York, in the United States, in your neighborhood, in your community, putting you and your family at risk. On top of that, we also learned yesterday that New York City Mayor Mamdani and a bunch of other Democrats around the country are suing the federal government over the Trump rule that, hey, if you're an illegal alien, or you're an immigrant of any kind and you're coming here and you're going to get on welfare, we're not going to allow it. We're not going to let you come here and immediately get on the public dole. For that, they're getting sued by Mamdani and the Democrats. Now, this sounds like common sense to me, that you wouldn't want to have a bunch of immigrant populations coming here and immediately getting on welfare. But all of these things work together. You have Democrats like Kathy Hochul saying, let's keep all aliens, let's keep all immigrants, illegal or otherwise, in the United States, even if they're violent. And you have Zoran Mamdani and a bunch of other mayors and Democratic officials saying, let's keep all aliens, all immigrants, illegal or otherwise, here, even if they are getting on welfare and becoming a burden to the U.S. taxpayer. This is everything you need to know about the Democrat immigration agenda. Illegal aliens who are violent, you get to stay. In fact, they say let them out the back door of the jail. Come here and you need to be on welfare, you get to stay. And the American people will pick up the tab. That is the Democratic position. Not rhetoric, that's their position, because all you have to do is analyze their actions. One more news story for you. Down in Texas, Democrat James Tallarico, the Senate candidate down there, every single day we get the latest weirdo phrase from Tallarico. He got asked, who is your favorite drag queen? And I want you to hear this interaction. Cut five.
7: This is Tallarico. So nice to meet you. Sorry, Brooklyn Hill. I was there when you defended the drags. Who's your favorite drag queen in Texas?
8: Oh my gosh, probably Alyssa Edwards.
7: Alyssa Edwards? Yes. I love Mikey Mays. Thank you so much. Thank you.
20: Me, and probably if anyone asked you, who's your favorite drag queen? If somebody offered you $10 million to name any drag queen, could you do it? I couldn't. I have no idea. Most of you don't. But Tallarico, who wants to represent Texas in the Senate, he knows more about who his favorite drag queen is than maybe what his favorite pie is or his favorite football team. Who in the world keeps an answer to that question in their back pocket? So strange. More news after this. Come back. It's Scott on Salem.
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13: Bruce Hooley here, and there's some crazy times out there, and the craziness is wild to comprehend, but it's particularly impactful on your finances. I'm here with Josh Pick of Simplicity Wealth Columbus. And Josh, volatility in the world and here at home makes people really nervous. What can you do to maybe calm them in these troubled or at least volatile financial waters?
26: The answer is always the same, and that's planning and education. And the more education and planning that you do, the more confidence and security that you have. There's definitely vehicles and tools and strategies out there that you may not be aware of that can help add some solidarity to your situation and making sure that you can have a predictable confidence.

0: NATO territory showed Russian President Vladimir Putin's desperation and also his desire to sow fear and terror. Reuters added such strikes would drive the transatlantic organization to increase its support for Kyiv. I'm Charles de Ledesma.
1: For the first time, the U.S. has confirmed it has sent weapons into space.
2: Air Force Secretary Troy Meink says the U.S. has deployed weapons to space that are capable of defending the joint force against hostile action. He made the announcement at the Air and Space Cyber Conference in Maryland, but Meink did not say what the weapons were or how they work. In 2024, the U.S. said Russia was developing a new anti-satellite weapon that could be launched from space. At the time, the White House said the danger was not imminent.
1: That is Marcela Sanchez reporting. President Trump says concerns that artificial intelligence could become uncontrollable are misguided. He argues such claims risk slowing American progress in a field viewed as critical to national competitiveness. California Governor Democrat Gavin Newsom making news about the 2028 presidential race as he goes fly fishing with a reporter. Here's Laura Winters.
3: Gavin Newsom telling CNN if former Vice President Kamala Harris decides to run for president, he will stay out of the race.
4: I wouldn't do that to her. I wouldn't do it to me. Why would I do that to you? I wouldn't waste everyone's time. Who needs that?
3: Newsom asked about the 2028 presidential race during an interview with CNN's Jake Tapper as the two were standing in a lake while fly fishing in Montana. Laura Winters reporting.
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5: This afternoon will bring partly sunny skies with warmer conditions reaching a high of 87. Tonight, expect mainly clear skies with warm and humid weather, along with a chance of a thunderstorm toward dawn and a low of 70. Tomorrow will feature intervals of bright sunshine with a few thunderstorms popping up in some areas, very warm and humid with gusty winds that may accompany any downpour, and a high of 89. Thursday will see intervals of clouds and sun with a few showers and thunderstorms, very warm and very humid, and a high of 87. I'm meteorologist Joe Lundberg on 98.9 FM, The Answer.
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7: 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Like avoiding pests such as cockroaches that can be attracted to leaking pipes. 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
10: 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Tuesday, September the 15th, Scott Jennings here, Common Sense for the American People, tracking all the most important political news in these great United States. We zoom down to Texas, where Eric Flores is a former federal prosecutor and Army infantry officer who took on cartels in the courtroom and served along the southern border. He is now the Republican nominee fighting to flip Texas' 34th congressional district. Let's hear what the Flores campaign is telling the people there in South Texas at cut number four.
11: Please welcome the Republican nominee for the 34th Congressional District of the state of Texas, Eric Flores.
12: I've worn the uniform. I've prosecuted the criminals. I've stood the watch on the southern border. We can secure our border when we have leaders with the courage to do it. So let's secure the border. Let's stand behind our Border Patrol agents, crush the cartels, and most importantly, protect our families. And I'm ready to take that same fight to Congress for Texas 34. Let's flip South Texas red. God bless Texas.
10: That language, that speech was on the floor of the Republican midterm convention that was in Dallas just the other day. I was there. I can personally attest Eric Flores had the convention on its feet. And Eric joins us live now on the Scott Jennings.

0: Show. Welcome in, Eric.
1: Scott, thanks for having us on this afternoon.
0: Yeah, it was good to see your speech down there in Dallas. The Republicans were excited about your campaign. You're challenging a Democrat incumbent named Vicente Gonzalez. Make the case. Why is it time to throw out Gonzalez and install Flores?
1: Well, we got a far-left Democrat. He's been there 10 years nearly. I call him a glorified piece of furniture, not passed a single piece of substantive legislation. He's voting 80 to 85% of the time with AOC and Ilhan Omar. He calls himself the right kind of Democrat. There's no such thing. He's the wrong type of Democrat, and he's certainly wrong currently for South Texas. Completely out of touch with South Texas constituents, you know, as you know, shown by his voting record time and time again, just pushing this woke agenda.
0: I assume you all are debating the economy and what to do about it down there in South Texas. Let's hear a little bit of what Vicente Gonzalez says. At one time, he was out touting the Biden economic recovery. Let's hear a little bit of that in cut number two.
2: We've been able to put shots in arms, monies in pockets, keep businesses open, get kids back to school, and get our economy wide open again. Our unemployment levels are at pre-pandemic lows. Our the oil and gas, I know everybody was talking about oil and gas, but in the last election, gas is over $75 a barrel, and Texas is thriving again.
0: So that was back when Joe Biden was the president, and Gonzalez couldn't have been happier about it. What do you think about that, Eric?
1: Well, again, just shows his incompetence and how out of touch he is with policy, and especially South Texas. I mean, why didn't he mention that inflation was 9.1%? Why didn't he mention, you know, the unemployment or the lack there of jobs that the Biden administration had added? Or let's just even take it, you know, even further. The just outrageous spending, trillions and trillions of dollars, the trade deficit that now the President Trump, you know, agenda or administration has inherited. And let's not, you know, why wasn't he touting the gas prices? We're not even as close to the highest gas prices under sleepy Joe Biden. Right now, our inflation rate's 4.1%. The president's added over 750,000 non-paying farming jobs. That's sound policy, not what he just said.
0: Perhaps more alarmingly, Gonzalez was closely aligned with Biden when it comes to the border, border security, and immigration policy. I want you to listen to this and react. Cut number three.
3: You come away from that wondering, which is it? And you talked about whether or not people are being incentivized to come here. What impact does that kind of mixed messaging have?
4: Yeah, it's very concerning. And I think we should have a very aggressive message that we can have a place in southern Mexico, a processing center where you can come in and you register and you can maybe even have your hearing there. I mean, obviously we're doing a lot on Zoom now. We can do so much and we can do so much better than we're doing now. And I think the administration is on the right track, but we don't have a lot of time. We got to move fast.
0: Your opponent says Joe Biden was, quote, on the right track when it comes to border security. Your rebuttal, Eric.
1: Yeah, this one just enrages me. You know, I don't get my talking points from some sort of political brief, you know, on Monday or CNN or Fox News. You know, I live border security. I'm actually endorsed by the National Border Patrol Council. I was in the trench. I dismantled one of the largest human smuggling organizations in South Texas. So for him to say that is just another case in point how out of touch he is with South Texas, saying that they're on the right track. What he's talking about, what I call the Mayorkas absolute epic failure, created the conduit of chaos. We had a humanitarian crisis by doing that. Tent City, we flew members of that administration over the border at that time. And let me tell you, there was thousands and thousands of people suffering, thousands and thousands of people being released into this country, ravaging our communities. And because of that, you know, unfortunately, you know, illegal aliens who have come to this country have killed, you know, innocent American citizens. Just, it's what a joke.
0: We're talking to Eric Flores. He's the Republican nominee for Congress in the Texas 34th Congressional District. This is one of the most closely watched congressional districts in America, one of those middle ground seats that will decide the majority. Eric, I want to continue to focus in a little bit on your work as a prosecutor. As you mentioned, you helped dismantle a major human smuggling operation when you were a federal prosecutor. What changes do we need to further make in our immigration system to break the cartel's business model permanently?
1: Look, I've said this time and time again, and I applauded, you know, a lot of the prosecutors that I served with who were more focused on, of course, the drug cartel you know, initiatives. But in order to really crush these cartels, one, we have already designated them as a, you know, terrorist organization. That gives us a little bit more investigatory power and discretion there. That's step number one. But step number two that we're now focusing on is we need to continue to follow the money. These drug organizations can reproduce, you know, their loads of fentanyl and cocaine in a snap of a finger. But what they cannot reproduce is when you seize the money that has entered into the American banking system through their money laundering operations. You crush the money, you know, nexus to these organizations, you will crush them immediately.
0: Eric Flores is our guest here on the Scott Jennings Show, running for Congress down in South Texas. Look, if Democrats regain the majority this fall, if a Democrat were to become president in 2028, it's my estimation that the border would be thrown wide open once again. You're down in South Texas. You've lived this as a prosecutor, and you live it as part of this community. How has life changed for the better in South Texas now that the border has been closed by President Trump, and how would it change if Democrats were to come and reopen it?
1: Well, I'll tell you, you got people like James Talafrico and his best friend, you know, Vicente Gonzalez, who they would much rather have open borders and have a doormat just welcoming these illegal aliens into this country. Let me tell you, on day one, President Trump secured the border. We've had 50-year all-time low apprehensions, 15 months of not releasing a single illegal alien into this country under those fraudulent asylum claims under sleepy Joe Biden. Let me tell you, the community has improved drastically. The farmers and the ranchers are no longer being ravaged by these illegal crossings. Law enforcement, Border Patrol agents now have the resources and are now being able to do the job that they signed up for, to protect our community and to secure our border. And they are very much appreciative of course, Paul Bettis, the union president, as well as the Trump administration for finally giving them the resources, the manpower, and most importantly, the wherewithal to do their jobs.
0: Eric, I want to talk a little bit about Social Security. That's always a big topic in midterms because senior citizens in this country vote at extremely high proportions. That'll be the case in your district. Last summer, the Republicans in Congress passed the One Big Beautiful Bill Act. It created a new $6,000 tax deduction for seniors age 65 and older. That makes Social Security benefits tax-free for about 88% of recipients. The president says no tax on Social Security. Every Democrat in Congress, including your opponent, voted against that tax cut for Social Security. Have you taken a position on the Big Beautiful Bill? Have you taken a position on how to best protect Social Security and the seniors of your district?
1: Absolutely. The working family tax cut to the One Big Beautiful Bill was just a really, really great, and I cannot, you know, preface this. It was an amazing piece of legislation. Let's go straight to the senior benefits, you know, where there is no longer, you know, they're not taxing the senior benefits on their Social Security. That is a huge help to them. That will be a vast majority of the voter, you know, this come midterm election cycle. Now, my opponent voted for essentially the biggest tax hike since World War II. But now what does he have to do? He has to lie to the constituents and run his political charade just like he's been. He's actually putting out fake signs, you know, that we're trying to defund Social Security, which is ridiculous. What he should do is apologize to the South Texas constituents for now taxing, for voting against no tax on their Social Security. We plan to continue to do that, to protect senior benefits. We know it's important. These hardworking Americans have paid into the system for so long. We need to continue to make sure that they have access to it.
0: Eric Flores, congressional candidate from the 34th District in Texas, is our guest. Eric, you were an Army infantry officer. Obviously, we're still fighting against the Iranians, although I've contended we've already won this war. We're just waiting for the president to formally announce it. What's your view on our action against Iran? And talk to us about, if you go to Congress as a veteran yourself, what you'll do to protect the veterans of this war and all the American heroes who've served our country.
1: Well, Scott, I'll tell you, I'm actually still serving as a still an infantry officer captain with the 72nd IBCT as an operations officer. So I'm back in the saddle, have strapped those boots back on because I believe in, you know, the SecWar's leadership in this administration. And God willing, you know, if they need me, I'm ready to get back in the fight. Now, we've had 40 years of presidents talking about that we needed to do something about Iran. Finally, President Trump has the intestinal fortitude to stand up to these, you know, these very deadly threats who can never have a nuclear weapon. He didn't. Of course, people, you know, again, it goes back to just folks having TDS. Now we have degraded a near peer threat for at least two generations of being combat ineffective. That doesn't mean that they can't launch a couple of rocks or missiles at us, but for two generations, they are combat ineffective. I have full faith the administration will wrap this up here in the near future. And of course, going to Congress as a service member myself, you know, it's always going to be my priority as someone who has actually worn the uniform, know what it is like to be in those boots. I'll be fighting for them vigorously, just like I have as a company commander, platoon leader, and so on.
0: Eric Flores, before we go, if somebody wants to get in touch with your campaign, how do they do it?
1: I encourage them to go to www.ericflores.com. You can find us, of course, on X, Instagram, Facebook. Would love to hear from every constituent and just peel back every single one of my opponent's lies. Yep. He's been running this political charade. He says he's the right kind of Democrat. Well, I got news for him. He's the wrong kind of Democrat, and he's wrong for South Texas.
0: Eric Flores, thanks for joining us. Back with more after this.
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0: more common sense? Here's CNN's senior political commentator, New York Times best-selling author, and America's favorite political pundit, Scott Jennings.
1: Tuesday, September the 15th, busy day up on Capitol Hill. The FBI director, Kash Patel, was testifying today. And he told members of Congress that the FBI is putting America's most dangerous fugitives behind bars. Kash Patel told lawmakers that the Bureau has captured all 10 of its most wanted violent fugitives over the past 18 months. Let's hear that. Cut number 7.
2: In 2025, according to the Uniform Crime Report, we delivered the largest reduction in the murder rate in the history of America. The FBI captured more than 2.5 times the number of the top 10 most wanted fugitives on the FBI's list from the prior administration. In fact, Mr. Chairman, I'm proud to announce today, and I hate to correct you, we haven't captured 9 of the top 10 most individuals on our list. We've captured 10. Just this past weekend, we captured a thug down in Venezuela who is on our most wanted list and on the run for years. He has been captured, apprehended, and is on his way back to the United States of America. That's 10 of 10. Nobody in the FBI history has done that.
1: Kash Patel testifying today that this is all part of a historic crime crackdown under President Trump, one that he says has also produced more than 54,000 violent crime arrests. And when it comes to the issue of fraud, Patel says the Bureau has captured 6 of the most wanted fraudsters in just the last 3 months. Let's hear that. Cut 9.
2: And that's success on the top 10. When I was having a discussion with the vice president, can't we replicate that on the fraudsters that are fleecing American seniors and our kids of money that they need? So we launched, pursuant to the vice president's idea, the most wanted fraudsters list with the same motive behind it. We need information on where these individuals are hiding out, and we need information to piece together some of their cases. So since June, this is no small task. We have captured and arrested and brought back to justice 6 of the most wanted fraudsters. I think there's 12 on that list right now, totaling $2 billion in fraud across Medicare, SNAP, COVID-19 relief funds, PPA, and whatnot. They were on the run collectively for 5,000 days on 4 separate continents, and each one of them has been arrested, and one's in the pipeline to come back. We'll get them back shortly, but all are in custody, and 5 of the 6 are here in the United States.
1: The suspects are connected to cases involving billions of dollars in alleged fraud. Patel says the message is simple. If you steal from the American taxpayer, the FBI will find you. So today, Kash Patel testifying that we're throwing bad guys in jail. You know, it seems to me that there is a very clear contrast to be drawn in these congressional campaigns around the country. You've got a Republican administration catching the most violent criminals, catching the most audacious fraudsters, and throwing them in jail. And at the same time, you have a Democratic Party whose policy is to release violent illegal aliens from jails and not cooperate with the federal government. One party trying to throw violent criminals, audacious fraudsters in jail, and one party saying, if you're here illegally and you're a violent person, we don't care. In fact, what we'd like to do is let you out of jail to roam free in the community to commit further violent acts. To me, it's a very clear contrast that can and should and hopefully will be drawn in these congressional campaigns coming up this November. Coming up in the next hour, by the way, still a lot of stuff going on up on Capitol Hill. At around 2:15, the Digital Asset Market Clarity Act, shorthand in Washington is just the Clarity Act, should be on the Senate floor. This is a sweeping 600-page bill that establishes or would establish the first comprehensive federal regulatory framework for cryptocurrencies. This is extremely controversial. You have some people pushing hard for this. You have some people who are skeptical of it. You've got a full-blown public affairs environment out there of people lobbying for and lobbying against. As of last week, the vibe in Washington was this was going to fail. Republicans made a last-ditch offer over the weekend to try to meet some Democratic demands, but it doesn't look like it's going to be enough, but we don't know yet. We're not quite sure what's going to happen, but But this is supposedly coming up at around 2:15. Also next hour, at the White House press briefing podium, as you know, they've not named a new press secretary yet, as we're all painfully aware. And they're rotating through some folks. The Attorney General, Todd Blanche, will come through and brief the press at the White House podium. So we'll be keeping an eye on the Senate floor and the White House press briefing room for you. We take a break now. We get more news, and we come back with all of that right after this on the Scott Jennings Show.
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5: The midterms are almost here, and Republicans could be in deep trouble. Polls show Democrats leading in key races. Tonight, Rob Finnerty on Newsmax reveals the growing threat from the DSA and the radical left. With less than 60 days to go, Finnerty says it's time for the GOP to hit the panic button. The House may go, and control of the Senate is up for grabs. 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Tallarico, El Sayed, AOC, Bernie Sanders. Finnerty reveals President Trump's secret plan to fight back and what you can do to help him. Don't miss Finnerty tonight at 8 p.m. Eastern on Newsmax. 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
8: Breaking news this hour at Town Hall. I'm Bob Agnew in Washington. The U.S. Supreme Court has rejected President Trump's bid to restrict ballots by mail ahead of the midterms.
9: The decision allows states to continue sending out mail ballots under existing processes. The justices did not rule on the constitutionality of the post office plan, but the majority appear to agree with election officials who argued there wasn't enough time to make changes before the November elections. In his dissent, Justice Samuel Alito said the Postal Service has broad authority to regulate the mail, and Justice Brett Kavanaugh indicated he might rule in favor of the administration if the issue comes back before the court at a later time. The plan would require uniform envelopes and online submissions of voter lists, but a whistleblower report raised questions about systemic flaws that could potentially disenfranchise millions of voters.
8: That is Jennifer King reporting. In the race for artificial intelligence dominance, Rich Thomason reports some experts now say China is nipping at the heels of the U.S.
10: At least two Chinese AI models pose serious challenges to their American counterparts. The latest AI developments have taken on added significance ahead of an expected visit to Washington this month by Chinese President Xi. China has expressed worries about AI's risks to security and governance. The U.S. has accused China of extracting capabilities from American AI models to advance its own models. It's a claim that China denies. Rich Thomason reporting.
8: President Trump is downplaying fears about advanced AI, calling them a hoax. He says restrictions, like some are calling for, could actually weaken America's position while China continues to expand its own AI capabilities. Long-term interest rates are moving higher, with the 10-year Treasury yield touching 5.041%. That's the highest reading it's had since 2007. On Wall Street right now, the Dow is down 434 points. More on these stories at Town Hall.
11: This afternoon will bring partly sunny skies with warmer conditions reaching a high of 87. Tonight, expect mainly clear skies with warm and humid weather, along with a chance of a thunderstorm toward dawn and a low of 70. Tomorrow will feature intervals of bright sunshine with a few thunderstorms popping up in some areas, very warm and humid with gusty winds that may accompany any downpour, and a high of 89. Thursday will see intervals of clouds and sun with a few showers and thunderstorms, very warm and very humid, and a high of 87. I'm meteorologist Joe Lundberg on 98.9 FM, The Answer.
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15: Foundations of Freedom. 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
16: Ronald Reagan understood that freedom sometimes requires more than quiet diplomacy. It requires moral clarity. On June 12, 1987, standing before the Brandenburg Gate in a divided Berlin, Reagan issued a direct challenge to Soviet leader Mikhail Gorbachev. "Mr. Gorbachev, tear down this wall." The Berlin Wall was more than concrete and barbed wire. It represented a system that restricted movement, divided families, and denied millions the freedoms Americans often take for granted. Reagan refused to treat that division as permanent. He understood that free nations must be willing to identify the difference between liberty and oppression, and have the courage to say so. 2 years later, the Berlin Wall fell. Freedom survives when people refuse to accept tyranny as inevitable. So when freedom is challenged today, will we have the courage to defend it with the same clarity?
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18: 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Ladies and gentlemen, here's Scott Jennings.
1: Quick check of the headlines here on Tuesday, September the 15th. There is new information out surrounding Thomas Crooks, the man who almost assassinated President Trump in Butler, Pennsylvania over 2 years ago. Federal records obtained by Fox News show that Crooks used an alias to purchase weapons parts online, parts that he used to create the gun that he fired at the president, hit him in the ear. And much stranger, an anonymous online donor apparently paid for the cremation of Crooks' body after the Secret Service killed him. Very strange indeed. Trump administration is rolling back Biden-era limits on emissions from coal and natural gas power plants. The EPA says the rules imposed billions of dollars in costs, threatened grid reliability, and risked forcing more American power plants to close. Environmental groups say they're going to court, but the administration says affordable, reliable electricity must come before a climate agenda that leaves Americans with higher bills and a weaker power grid. And a new investigation is raising explosive questions about whether the United Nations looked the other way as UNRWA employees were linked to Hamas and the October 7th attacks. Adam Credo broke the story. He's senior national security and foreign policy writer for the Washington Free Beacon. He joins us now. Adam, let's start here. What is UNRWA? U-N-R-W-A. Tell the audience what that is, and then we'll get into your investigation.
19: Sure. It's the Palestinian Relief and Works Agency. This is architecture that's been set up over several decades to provide humanitarian services to the Palestinians in the West Bank and also in the Gaza Strip. They provide a lot of education. They maintain schools. Mind you, many of these UNRWA schools have been used not just in this conflict, but multiple past conflicts between Israel and Hamas to store weapons, to fire rockets. Their educational curriculum is well known to promote anti-Semitism, anti-Israel bias, calling to wipe Israel off the map and indoctrinate kids to be so-called martyrs. So this organization had a slew of problems well before the October 7th attacks themselves.
1: And your reporting, Adam, suggests that the United Nations ignored clear evidence connecting UNRWA employees to Hamas. Tell us about that.
19: So this is what happened. In the wake of the October 7th attacks, Israel obtained battlefield intelligence. These are seized enemy materials from Hamas, and it showed initially, though the number became far greater down the road, but initially that at least 19 UNRWA staffers directly participated in the October 7th attacks and were members of Hamas. What the UN did is perform its own investigation into these claims. It was a confidential probe from 2024. I obtained a copy of it several weeks ago in an unredacted form. It hadn't been published previously. And what it showed is in at least 9 of these cases, what the UN did was dismiss Israel's intelligence, saying that it couldn't otherwise confirm or verify the allegations. Of course, they couldn't do this because they were seized enemy materials. That was the first part. The second part, their probe didn't even focus on Hamas affiliation. That is, they only looked directly at if these people participated in the October 7th attacks. What you see in the report where they break out the specific Israeli intelligence. In one case, a guy was alleged UNRWA staffer was having a conversation with his son who was participating in the October 7th attacks. And you see other similar things of communications from UNRWA officials who were moonlighting as Hamas members and in Israel on the day of those attacks, participating in them. There was even one case that came out. I recently confirmed a man who was caught on video dragging the lifeless body of an Israeli behind a pickup truck was, in fact, a UNRWA employee.
1: So it's obvious that you had clear anti-Israel, anti-Semitic terrorist elements that had infiltrated this United Nations agency here. Was the United Nations investigation into all of this merely incompetent? Or do your sources believe there was a deliberate effort to protect UNRWA from being uncovered for what it is?
19: Yeah, it depends on who you speak to, but I've heard both. One, the self-imposed limitations, swiping away the Israeli intel merely by saying that they could, well, we can't verify it. I guess we can't say that they're guilty. And not investigating at all, ignoring wholly the Hamas issue. And mind you, by the way, the UN doesn't designate Hamas as a terrorist group. So that would have also interfered with anything that they would have confirmed on that, because they just don't consider Hamas to be a terrorist faction. But
1: what do they consider them to be? Like a social club?
19: A militant organization. The UN shockingly does not classify Hamas as a terrorist organization. So for purposes of their investigation, they didn't even have to worry about that part of it. And I think that's part of the reason why some of the Western diplomats and others that I've spoken to who are aware of these findings, and by the way, the U.S. is running its own investigation right now. The United States Agency for International Development's Inspector General, they're largely and wholly separate from USAID itself. They're running their own probe and have found at this point over 100 UNRWA staffers are members of Hamas or participated in October 7th. And their investigation now encompasses at least 1,500 that they suspect of similar ties. So it's only getting wider and broader while the UN considers the issue closed. And I think a lot of this, from the sources I spoke to, is an attempt to, one, discredit Israel's intelligence, and two, exonerate the agency. The agency is under tons of international pressure. Western donors cut their funding after the Hamas affiliation ties came out. The United States, under the Trump administration, of course, does not fund UNRWA any longer. So I think they're very concerned about their pocketbook, and from those I spoke to, that might be one reason for doing an investigation in this manner. But Western donors remain concerned. I heard that from multiple people I spoke with, and I think rightfully so when you see the record of the investigation they came up with. And I've published it all publicly. You can view it on the Free Beacon's website, read the whole thing in full.
1: Adam Credo with Washington Free Beacon, a senior journalist there, is our guest today. Adam, some of the accused employees of UNRWA worked as teachers. What does that tell us about the environment surrounding children inside these UNRWA schools?
19: Yeah, I'm glad you pointed that out, because it's a shocking number of teachers, math teachers, others, and this only comports with the other things we found. I reported not too long ago on Palestinian lesson plans. Many of these in cases are endorsed by UNRWA and taught by UNRWA, but these materials used October 7th to teach math. How many Jews were killed on October 7th? If you multiply this by this, the number of martyrs and freedom fighters who stormed Israeli communities, it's really shocking lesson plans. And I've seen this. I used to work in strictly Jewish newspapers. So you've seen this for decades, as long as UNRWA mostly has been around, that its classrooms and the teaching materials are replete with not just anti-Israel material, but also anti-Semitism, that is wiping Jews off the map. And this is what's being taught in schools. And you wonder why the terrorism industry in Gaza and also the West Bank right now remains very alive and well. It's because children are indoctrinated at a very young age. I'm sure you remember just a few years ago, they had an anti-Semitic Mickey Mouse on Palestinian TV. He was hosting a children's television show.
1: Adam Credo is senior investigative reporter for the Washington Free Beacon. You can read all of his work there at the Washington Free Beacon. Adam, Thanks for holding these folks accountable. Somebody's got to do it. Might as well be you.
19: Always my pleasure. I appreciate you very much.
1: All right, we're tracking breaking news here on the Scott Jennings Show. First of all, I'm checking the monitor, and
19: thank
1: I see
19: all.
1: The Attorney General. Todd Blanche is currently holding a White House press briefing. He's taking questions from the media right now. And we're also keeping an eye on the Senate floor to see if the Clarity Act vote is going to take place this afternoon. 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I sure hope that you try this. We use it in the Jennings household. We attest to it. The customers that write us do. And everybody says Relief Factor works for them. Try it out. More news after this on the Scott Jennings Show. You know, we hear a lot these days about conviction, but real conviction isn't measured by what you say when it's easy. It is measured by what you're willing to do when your beliefs are tested. And that's what makes Charlie Kirk, American Martyr, worth watching. Oh, our friend Charlie. At its heart, this is not a political story. It is the story of a man whose Christian faith shaped his character, guided his decisions, and gave him the courage to stand firm in the face of opposition. Charlie understood that faith isn't something that we practice for an hour on Sunday and then leave it behind. It's meant to influence how we live, how we lead, and how we serve others every day. Charlie's story challenges each of us to consider the legacy that we're building through our own faithfulness and whether we are willing to live boldly for Christ when it matters most. Go to angel.com/SJ. Do it today. Become an Angel Guild member. And when you do, you can watch Charlie Kirk, American Martyr, and help bring more stories of faith, courage, and conviction to audiences around the world.
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1: 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Tuesday, September the 15th, Scott Jennings, Common Sense for the American People, broadcasting live from Washington, D.C. Lots going on here in your nation's capital. I glance at the monitor and I see the Attorney General of the United States, Todd Blanche, who is the special guest White House briefer today. He's taking questions from the media. He opened up today touting the violent crime statistics that have come out. And I got to be honest, folks, it is a huge, big, fat win for the Trump administration. Crime is down. Violent crime is down. President ought to tout it, and he is. Every Republican in the country ought to tout it. Here's Todd Blanche, Cut 11.
26: Is terrorism. Since President Trump returned to office, FBI data shows 4,260 arrests related to FTOs, including 1,039 individuals prevented from carrying out alleged terrorist attacks. That's 38% increase from the last administration. I want to talk about some recent cases. An ISIS Butler County, Pennsylvania terrorism arrest that just took place this morning out of our Pittsburgh office. A 21-year-old man, Jonathan Kramer, was charged and arrested for receiving a firearm and ammunition with intent to commit terrorism on behalf of ISIS. He was arrested. The investigation's ongoing, and there'll be more from that in the future.
1: It's a dangerous world out there, folks. Terrorism, violent criminals, illegal aliens, fraudsters. The FBI today has the stats to back up this assertion that they are, in fact, aggressively putting those people that would harm you in some way behind bars. This one just coming in. The Trump administration is putting America's own neighborhood first and telling Europe it's time to carry more of the load. The State Department is redirecting $52 million in military assistance from Slovakia, North Macedonia, Tunisia, and Iraq to Panama, Peru, Ecuador, and Colombia. The money will support the fight against drug trafficking, illegal immigration, and growing Chinese influence in the Western Hemisphere while helping secure the Panama Canal. Secretary of State Marco Rubio pledged additional support to the Western Hemisphere during his trip to Latin America last week. The message coming out of state is clear today. American tax dollars should confront the threats that are closest to American soil while asking NATO allies to step up and pay for more of their own defense. House Speaker Mike Johnson says the midterms are a fight for the future of America, not just political control of Congress. The Speaker warning today that if Democrats take back power, they will push amnesty and taxpayer-funded health care for illegal immigrants while reopening the southern border. Here's the Speaker, Cut 10.
27: Now, November 3rd is a contrast election, and you hear us say it all the time, contrast between common sense and crazy. And that's the best way we can describe it. This is not a campaign over standard political disagreements. We are entering a new era in American politics. In Congress, beginning January 27, we're not going to be arguing over marginal tax rates or inflation or foreign policy, not with the finer points of all that. We're going to be debating whether or not we're going to keep the greatest nation in the history of the world, or break the thing down to the foundation and go down this dark, dangerous, deadly road to communism. And that is not a campaign rhetoric. It's not, this is an hyperbole. That's literally what they're doing.
1: Road to the midterms, heating up in both parties. Mike Johnson talking about why it's necessary to defeat the Democrats today up on Capitol Hill. A recent stabbing in Seattle, this happened on Sunday, is renewing an angry debate over Mayor Katie Wilson, that's Socialist Mayor Katie Wilson's decision to keep the neighborhood police surveillance cameras there turned off. The cameras were connected to Seattle's real-time crime center during the World Cup, but Wilson ordered the system shut down after the tournament while the city conducts a privacy and civil liberties review. Now, with a stabbing suspect defined, detectives must rely more heavily on witnesses and privately owned video to reconstruct what happened and track the suspect's movements. Wilson is arguing that surveillance technology requires stronger safeguards to prevent abuse. In fact, she says CCTV cameras are a danger to, quote, people of color. Cut six.
0: This is legislation that will expand CCTV cameras that could potentially be taken control of by the Trump administration. And this is legislation that was opposed by immigrants' rights groups, by civil liberties groups, and by the Member of Color Caucus in the legislature. And I'll quote from their letter. This technology, and technology similar to it, has recently been in the news for its failure to be meaningfully and consistently secured, leading to breaches that could result in sensitive data being shared by ICE and putting our immigrant and refugee communities at risk. So that is the kind of risk that I would not take.
1: So here's what's happening in Seattle. A mayor there with Trump derangement syndrome has taken away a tool from police to find people who are stabbing folks out in the streets. Seattle police are looking for answers that those dark cameras may have been able to provide. Coming up, Eric Schmidt of Missouri is here. Stay with us on the Scott Jennings Show.
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10: 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Reuters Institute says we're now one of the top news brands in the nation. 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
11: Don Leonard's lying to us. He even admits it.
12: I'd lie to the people of my district in order to get their votes.
11: What's lying Leonard hiding? An agenda too extreme for Ohio.
13: We need to take some of the best ideas of Bernie and AOC. I want to stage a hostile takeover of the Democratic Party.
11: Tax hikes, open borders, higher fuel costs. Leonard would lie to pass them all.
12: I'd lie to the people of my district in order to get their votes.
11: Here's the truth. Lying Don Leonard doesn't care who his lies hurt. But Congressman Mike Carey cares about all Ohio families. That's why when prices climbed, Mike got to work, sponsoring the bill, eliminating taxes on tips and overtime, cutting taxes for seniors on Social Security, and making homeownership affordable for families again. Small reforms that make a big difference. That's how Carey cares for us.
14: I'm Mike Carey, and I approve of this message.
11: Paid for by Carey for Congress.
15: With SRN News, I'm Bob Agnew in Washington. The Supreme Court has rejected President Trump's bid to restrict ballots by mail ahead of the midterms.
16: The decision allows states to continue sending out mail ballots under existing processes. The justices did not rule on the constitutionality of the post office plan, but the majority appear to agree with election officials, who argued there was

0: nipping at the heels of the U.S.
1: At least two Chinese AI models pose serious challenges to their American counterparts. The latest AI developments have taken on added significance ahead of an expected visit to Washington this month by Chinese President Xi. China has expressed worries about AI's risks to security and governance. The U.S. has accused China of extracting capabilities from American AI models to advance its own models. It's a claim that China denies. Rich Thomason reporting.
0: Kentucky Senator Mitch McConnell is back at the Capitol following an extended stay in the hospital. The 84-year-old former Senate Majority Leader says he's returning to help advance a farm bill critical to his state's economy. McConnell is scheduled to retire when his term ends in January. This is SRN.
2: This afternoon will bring partly sunny skies with warmer conditions reaching a high of 87. Tonight, expect mainly clear skies with warm and humid weather, along with a chance of a thunderstorm toward dawn and a low of 70. Tomorrow will feature intervals of bright sunshine with a few thunderstorms popping up in some areas, very warm and humid with gusty winds that may accompany any downpour and a high of 89. Thursday will see intervals of clouds and sun with a few showers and thunderstorms, very warm and very humid and a high of 87. I'm meteorologist Joe Lundberg on 98.9 FM, The Answer.
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6: And welcome back to the Scott Jennings Show. College sports, it's changing fast. We have NIL deals, that's name, image, and likeness, the transfer portal, and billions of dollars reshaping the game. Now, many people think it's time for Congress to step in. One of those people is Missouri Senator Eric Schmidt. He is leading the push with the Protect College Sports Act, and he joins us now. Senator Schmidt, welcome back to the Scott Jennings Show.
7: It's good to be with you, Scott. Before we get into college sports, I will just note that I have a St. Louis Cardinals Navy Road hat above my left shoulder here, specifically for you. So,
6: well, I noted that. I'm glad to see it. I have been dutifully watching our Redbirds. We're kind of limping a little bit here, and I was hopeful we might sneak into the wild card. Seems like a bridge too far right now.
7: Yeah, it is. But, you know, there was a lot of debate on they had gone away from the navy blue caps on the road, and the fans, you know, you got to give the people what they want, and the fans demand it, and they're back. I love them, so I'm glad they're back.
6: Well, we're living in a populist age, and demanded the hats, and we got the hats. I'll just take one more moment on this. You know who I love? The new catcher, Bernal. This guy can play. This guy's going to be our catcher for 15 years, I think. He's awesome.
7: He's 19, right? I think he's 19.
6: Young kid and just raking. The swing looks great. Looks great behind the plate.
7: Well, and I'll tell you what. Like, for me this year, my expectations were somewhat tempered. I was happy because who are the core players that are going to be on the next great team? And I think they have kind of figured that out a little bit with some guys. Burleson's had a great year. Obviously, Walker. Oh. You know, so and they're stocked with young pitching. Liam Doyle down in the minors, so they got a lot of good arms. So I'm optimistic of the next 5 years here.
6: Let me ask you about downtown St. Louis, since we're talking about it. Obviously, Busch Stadium is that's why when I come to St. Louis, I'm usually coming to go to Busch Stadium.
7: Yeah,
6: downtown St. Louis, a little bit of a ghost town usually when I'm there. What do you make of it right now? Are people feeling like they still want to stay away? Is anything improved in downtown St. Louis? What's the deal there?
7: Yeah, so I think there's a couple things that are going on. One, you know, with the advent of Ballpark Village, which for your watchers or listeners, if you're like looking over left field, that whole kind of entertainment complex there, it has

0: brought, I would say, like, brought more people to that section, so that it's less diffused. There were more bars that were probably a little bit more scattered around downtown. Personally, now the stadium is very active. So, you know, there have been challenges. I think the good news here is that one of the things I've fought for is that we now have, from a federal law enforcement perspective, the largest infusion of permanent FBI agents anywhere in the country per capita in St. Louis now. The crime has come down dramatically. That's good. I think that was, you know, maybe something that people were concerned about, but I think that we're making real progress on that front. But, you know, the other thing too is when you have 40,000 people at a game, that's a little different than, you know, 25,000 people at a game. And so I think when the attendance numbers pick up, there'll be a lot more activity. So I am bullish on it, but that corridor from the arch, you know, down central downtown at Union Station, there's still a lot of things going on there.
1: So what are you hearing from the team and your contacts with Major League Baseball about the potential for a lockout next season? I mean, it seems more likely than not. Are you worried about that?
0: Yeah, they're actually, some of the owners will be in town, this week. And so, Bill DeWitt III, I'm sure I'll catch up with him. I think that, you know, that is looming out there as a potential lockout kind of situation. I don't know. I mean, I don't have any real, like, good feel for it right now. But, you know, I think that for I'll just take it from a fan's perspective. I think that, you want to make sure that a lot of different teams have hope for competing for a world championship. It's certainly been something, as Cardinal fans, been part of the magic of this franchise, the crown jewel of the National League, that you had championships in the 20s, in the 30s, in the 40s, in the 60s, in the 80s, in 06, 11. I mean, just a chain of success there. And that's what makes a great organization a great organization. And every team that maybe doesn't have the rich organizational history of the Cardinals wants to know that they can compete. The challenge right now, I think, you know, especially with the Dodgers, is that there might be 25 or 26 teams that don't really feel that way halfway through the season. And right. And so, you know, something's going to have to happen here, but it'll play out. And I hope it doesn't lead to something where we don't see baseball being played next year. I hope people can kind of come to an agreement, but we'll see.
1: Yeah, I'm worried about a lockout. I agree with you. This idea of selling hope, I mean, at the beginning of the year, you want to believe you have a chance. And the disparity in payrolls has really made that impossible for a great many franchises. Well, let's, Senator Schmidt, let's shift gears to college sports. Let's specifically talk about this name, image, and likeness issue. It was supposed to let these college athletes profit from their name and their use of their image and such. Instead, critics of this system say it has just turned into this wild, wild west, unrestricted pay for play. In your opinion, has the NIL situation gone too far? And talk to us about this legislation, the Protect College Sports Act, what it would do to fix it.
0: Yeah, I think we are in a place now where the pendulum has swung in a direction that's just out of balance. And there are no rules that can be enforced. And so at the crux of it, how we got here over the last 10 years, to your point, there's been a lot of litigation about name, image, and likeness. And the advent of this was, you know, guys who are playing college football are playing EA Sports. They see their name and their image and their likeness on the screen, but they're not ever being compensated. I don't have a problem for them being compensated for that. But what's happened now is, that the NCAA or any governing body doesn't have the legal authority to enforce any rules. And now that's all being challenged and they're losing in court. That's how you see 27-year-olds now playing against 17-year-olds. It's how you see somebody who's transferred four or five times to four or five different schools in that time period. Graduation rates have plummeted. And by way of the economics of it all, the truth of the matter is college football has subsidized because it's the revenue generator, the only one. I mean, basketball is kind of a break-even proposition, makes a little money. The NCAA actually makes some money on the tournament. But if that's been the business model that funds all the non-revenue sports, the women's sports and Olympic sports, what happens when you start losing money on college football program or all your money is going there? You're eventually going to get to a point where you're not going to have the same offering of sports. There are 500,000 student athletes in this country. I happen to be one of them a long time ago. There's a lot of great lessons you learn about leadership and perseverance and grit. Not everybody's going to go to the pros. So you want to have a system, an ecosystem that is healthy. And we've gotten to a place now where that's not the case. And so what the bill does is to say it gives very limited antitrust exemption status to the NCAA to say you can enforce a five-year eligibility window. You can enforce a one-time free transfer rule. I think that goes a long way. There's also, through this House settlement, Scott, there's about $21 million that can be used for all sports for payment to players. But we all know that there's been an end around all of this. LSU's roster might be, football roster might be $40 million. So it seeks to kind of close those loopholes. It gives you a retention cap of $22 million, $5 million that can be used for women's sports that doesn't get account, it kind of go against your cap number. So it brings some sanity to it. It has the market that is established, and the rules can be enforced if you violate any of those rules, whether it's, you know, the eligibility issue, or if a school is going above the cap number, there's a College Sports Commission that can enforce it. So it's a long way of saying it finally establishes the ability through an act of Congress for the NCAA to enforce basic rules. And I think people want that. You know, from a fan's perspective, they want to know that that their, you know, team's going to be on the field. They get to know some of these players. The players are still going to get paid. And if you're the backup at Alabama and you want to transfer to Louisville, you can still do that, but you get one time to do it. And I think that's good for the student athlete too.
1: Yeah, this issue of the rosters, you just talk to, and look, I'm a college sports fan. I love football. I love basketball, follow college baseball. But, you know, when I was a kid, not that long ago, you could sort of follow a team and, you know, year to year, you'd see some familiar names over a 2-3-4 year period. Now it feels like the entire roster turns over for these sports every single year, and you've got these kids going to 4 or 5 different colleges in a 5-year period. I mean, to the average person, it feels like, well, look, this is no longer about students. It's about athletes, but the student-athlete part of it has been totally lost. You feel like this restriction on the transfer piece would kind of restore a little bit of the educational piece of college
0: sports? Yeah, I think that's probably, if you had to pick one reform in here, that's maybe the most significant in how it would play out for the benefit of the student athletes, the benefit for fans. It's the one-time transfer rule. And now if the coach leaves, you can leave. But you get one free transfer, and you get to pick and decide when that time is right. But I agree with you. The other thing that's happening is, if you don't have that and you don't have this retention pool, think of Western Kentucky, the Hilltoppers, right? It's very difficult for them to compete with schools that are, you know, spending the amount of money that they're spending. And so, the big two conferences, the SEC and the Big Ten, I mean, most of those schools will be okay. Although Rutgers lost over $100 million on their athletic department, eventually this starts to affect taxpayers too. So there's a lot of things at play here, but I do think that restores sanity. It just creates some basic rules. And if you would have asked me, Scott, a few years ago about it, just as a fan, does Congress have a role in this? I would have been very skeptical. But the truth is, there's only one entity on the planet that can grant the antitrust exemption status, and that's Congress. And that's why I think it's important for us to act, because if you play this out, like if you and I are doing this 3 years from now, it's just, you're going to have so many student athletes without opportunities, so many sports being dropped. They'll still have to comply with Title IX, but like, you'll just won't have the women's volleyball team, and maybe you don't have a baseball team. Baseball teams don't generate revenue unless you're like at Ole Miss or something. So anyway, so I just think it's important to kind of preserve this really unique American institution, one of the few things that still brings us together. I don't care, when I'm at a sporting event, I give a rip about what somebody's politics are to my left or to my right. We're wearing the same jersey, and there's something communal about that. It's very important for a society and our culture. So I think it's important.
1: Talking with Senator Eric Schmidt of Missouri about the Protect College Sports Act, which is going to get some consideration, we think, here in this little short session of the Senate. Senator, what I think is interesting about this bill is, as you put it together, you've gotten input from luminaries from college sports. You've got a number of high-profile coaches and people from college sports that, you know, fans would recognize, people like Bruce Pearl, for instance, who are supporting this. You've also got bipartisan support in the Senate. It's one of those issues that is attracting people from both parties. You've got Ted Cruz, Maria Cantwell, Chris Coons, Eric Schmidt. You all aren't normally all working together on much, but this has brought both parties together because of the widespread support external and because of the internal bipartisanship. Do you think you have a better than 50% chance of passing it this week or next?
0: I do. I think, the Clarity Act is up first. We're going to find out, the prospects of that, and then we're next in the queue. So it could be, we could start it this week and then maybe finish it next week or go into next week and possibly that third week. But we're going to get our shot here. And I think it is important. And one of the things that's just interesting for me, I mean, look, I'm in Thunderdome. fighting the good fight for the things that I believe in all the time. You know that. Most of the things we talk about on this show are related to some of those kind of issues. But this is something to me that shouldn't be partisan. You know what I mean? Like, I mean, there are issues that kind of get into your kind of philosophy on certain things. But to me, this is about trying to figure out a solution to a problem that we all can diagnose for something that matters to a lot of people. When I'm home in Missouri, I'm at the state fair, people talk about a few things. This is one of them. I mean, it's because it's a cultural thing. You know, you want to get behind your team. Yeah. And then what is going on with this? And how did this guy who gambled get to come back? And how did this guy who went pro get to come back? And what happened to our defense? Like, everybody's gone except one player. You know, these are things that normal people talk about. And so that makes it an interesting thing and I think worthy of our consideration.
1: Yeah, it's, you know, it's something we all love. As you pointed out, it brings us all together as a culture. We sort of throw our politics out the window when we all go into the stadium. And it's a good thing. It's a uniquely American thing that somehow has been ruined but could be fixed. Senator Eric Schmidt is our guest from Missouri. We'll take a break, come right back with more on the Scott Jennings Show. Stay with us.
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1: 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Talking with Senator Eric Schmidt of Missouri, the Senate back in session. Senator, I got to ask, when Mitch McConnell from Kentucky, my home state, came back on the floor last night, and by the way, cast the deciding vote to get a Trump judge over the line. What was that moment like? Were the rest of the senators down on the floor happy to see
0: him? Yeah, I think people, you know, there's obviously some concern with his health, right, the last couple months. So it's good to see him, you know, back on the floor casting a vote, because we're going to have a lot of stuff like that coming up, whether it's before the midterms or in the lame duck. So, and it's, you know, it's his last few months. And so, it was good, you know, to see him out there doing that. I think it's something that, regardless of your politics, just as a human being, it's good to see him out there.
1: And as you mentioned, there's a number of things where everybody's vote is needed here. The Clarity Act, which is coming up as we speak today, sometime on the Senate floor. There's an agriculture committee meeting on Wednesday, got the farm bill laying out there. You've got the National Defense Authorization Act laying out there. You have FISA, Section 702, laying out there. There's a number of issues that affect really big ticket issues in our country, big sectors of our economy, big sectors of our national security. Are you confident that this session of the Senate, which is supposed to last for 3 weeks, is going to yield some results for the American people?
0: I don't know, Scott. If I'm being honest, the Democrats, except for, honestly, maybe the Clarity, I don't know how that plays out. And then the Protect College Sports, they're still in kind of full obstruction mode. And that includes, sadly, the National Defense Authorization Act. We've gotten that done every year for like 68 straight years in a row. And I think they believe that their best political strategy is to not hand President Trump very many wins. And I don't think that's sad. I think that's very cynical. I think that's where they're at, though, on most things. And so we're going to have to, you know, kind of flex the muscle and whatever we've got on in confirmations. We have plenty of those to do because we won't be back here. People will be campaigning in October. We won't be back here before the midterms. And so whatever judges we've got, we want to make sure we get them across the finish line. There's some CRAs that we hope to take up that would block some kind of ridiculous rules from the Obama era. So there's some of those things that are simple majority things. I think what you're going to find is that the things that can get 60 are going to move, and then the simple majority things like confirmations or CRAs will get some time too.
1: Final question to Eric Schmidt, Senator from Missouri here on the Scott Jennings Show, is a lot of debate and is really bubbling up in all sectors of the news right now over artificial intelligence. Do we need guardrails? Does Congress need to act? Trump says we're full speed ahead. Some people are wanting to slow this down. Where are you on that conversation?
0: Look, I think I have concerns, right? And I view it from a few different lenses, from my Catholic faith, as a policymaker, as a conservative from Missouri. I mean, there's a lot of ways to look at AI, and it's not a monolith kind of thing. Like there's some opportunities and there are some risks. I will just say though that it's a little weird to me that the biggest of big tech companies now are kind of closing ranks. The last time and government sort of joining forces, I was Attorney General of Missouri, and we saw the vast censorship regime of government and big tech, you know, when during COVID, when you couldn't have an alternative point of view, or with climate alarmism, you know. So Look, this is a big, important issue. I think we should take a look at it and learn everything we can. But, you know, some of the people pushing this the hardest right now, like Barack Obama and Bernie Sanders and Kamala Harris, and just
1: My radar is up on that based on the coalition that seems to be forming here to try to slow this down. Some of it, to me, honestly, I think there are people out there that are trying to slow Donald Trump down for political reasons. That's just my early read. Senator Eric Schmidt of Missouri, thanks for coming by. Thanks for listening today. It's Common Sense for the American People. See you tomorrow. 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
20: Breaking news this hour at Town Hall. I'm Bob Agnew in Washington. NATO jets have downed a drone in Lithuanian airspace.
21: Lithuania's National Crisis Management Center says the drone was downed around 60 miles west of the country's capital, Vilnius, and near the Kaunas Reservoir. The incursion follows a speech by NATO Secretary General Mark Rutte on Monday, where he said that strikes close to NATO territory showed Russian President Vladimir Putin's desperation and also his desire to sow fear and terror.
20: That is Charles A. Ledesma reporting. The Supreme Court has blocked the administration from enforcing a new postal service rule governing mail-in ballots ahead of the November midterm elections.
22: The court's brief order issued Monday was a 7-2 decision. Justices Clarence Thomas and Samuel Alito dissented. The ruling is a setback for President Donald Trump and congressional Republicans who've argued that stronger verification procedures are needed to protect election integrity and prevent ballots from being sent to ineligible voters. The administration's regulation would have required states to submit information about mail-in voters to the Postal Service. Postal officials would then verify that ballots were being sent to people identified as eligible voters before delivering them. The rule also included requirements for ballot envelope designs and other election mail information. Bernie Bennett, Washington.
20: A decision has been made in the prosecution of the son of a late actor, Rob Reiner.
3: Prosecutors in California say they won't pursue the death penalty for Rob Reiner's son, Nick, in the killing of his parents.
4: That means that the maximum sentence that Mr. Reiner will be looking at is life without the possibility of parole.
3: Los Angeles District Attorney Nathan Hochman says it was a careful and thorough review.
4: Where we look at the aggravating factors as well as the mitigating factors. Where we have spoken to the victim's family, we have spoken to prosecutors, law enforcement.
3: Rob and Michelle Reiner were stabbed to death in their Los Angeles home late last year. A grand jury said Nick Reiner was lying in wait before killing them. He has not entered a plea. I'm Ed Donahue.
20: More of these stories at Town Hall.
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0: is professional money manager Bill Gunderson.
1: And welcome to the Best Talks Now show with professional money manager Bill Gunderson, president of Gunderson Capital Management. I'm not hearing the music in my ear, so I didn't realize that we were live, but we are, and I am ready. There is so much to talk about here today. We have, guess who's gathering today, Barry, in where do they gather? Washington, D.C. somewhere.
2: Yeah, we got the Fed
1: Federal
2: in D.C.
1: Open Market Committee, and they will be discussing the direction of interest rates. And I think that the consensus leans pretty heavily towards a quarter point rate hike come tomorrow around 2:30 p.m. We have a 10-year high. No, more than that. We got to go back to 2017 to find the 10-year at 5%. That's where it is today. We have some of the big oil execs at Chevron, etc., saying that we are now in a global fuel crisis. I wonder if Trump would like to take back that invasion of Iran, as his ratings have not looked too good here, and we've got a midterm election coming up here in less than 2 months. I want to talk about an oil tanker ETF today, Barry.
2: That's doing quite well, to say the least,
1: as it hits new all-time highs. I would say that maybe the oil tankers are in more demand, and there's less supply of them. There's a bigger squeeze there than there is in the DRAM chips, the memory chips right now. Could that be? And in the meantime, Bally's is preparing a casino for the Bronx. The Bronx, how close to Yankee Stadium there in New York City. So that's what we have to talk about. I think we have Barry. Do we have Barry with us today?
2: Yep, I'm here. Can you hear me?
1: In my ears at all, Greg. So we have
2: there
1: an
2: we
1: issue.
2: Go.
1: Try it again. Barry, are you there?
2: Hey there. What's going on?
1: No,
2: hey, Bill.
1: I do not have Barry in my ears here. At GCM headquarters, okay, where I broadcast the show every single day. And I'm not hearing the music for the breaks either. So we have an issue there. Okay, well, yesterday we had a big sell-off in the chips, in the semiconductors. The funny thing was, however, and what I noticed in yesterday's trading was while the chips were selling off, there was tremendous action to the upside in the software sector, which led me to at least think of the possibility that the money leaving the chips is going to the software stocks. I saw CrowdStrike, probably the best chart of the day yesterday, breaking out. I saw Cloudflare Net breaking out. I saw Palo Alto Networks, PANW, breaking out. I saw Palantir breaking out. I saw Zeta, Zscaler, Datadog, Fortinet, Google, which is pretty much a software stock in one way or another. Microsoft broke out yesterday to the upside, and even Meta with their Facebook software, or whatever they call it these days, also breaking out to the upside. While the chip stocks were under pressure. Now, today, even despite a down market, I'm seeing good activity in Dell, Arista Networks, AMD. And by the way, we have a new article out. Barry, are you there? No, Barry. Okay. Well, Barry's there somewhere, but we just don't have a connection. We have a new article out on AMD today on Seeking Alpha. I'm seeing good action in Coherent, which is a fiber optic stock, NVIDIA, Marvell, ASM Lithography, Tower Semiconductor, Micron, Celestica, Zeta, Ciena, Vista Energy, etc. So we have a much better day today than we had yesterday. And, of course, yesterday was caused by all the talk over the weekend, mostly coming from the CEO of Anthropic about how he wants to slow down AI development. And, you know, I think the market went too far in assuming that that meant a slowdown in the build-out of the infrastructure for AI, which I don't think he was suggesting that at all. And, in fact, today Broadcom CEO Hock Tan came out and said, we're not seeing any slowdown in spending in AI. And he pretty much refuted what the market was buying into yesterday. And while the NASDAQ was only down like 60 basis points yesterday, the chip stocks were down anywhere from 3 to 8%. But don't forget, they're up anywhere from 50 to 200 to 300% so far in 2026. They've been absolutely on fire this year. Oil continues to be a problem. We'll talk about that here in a bit. I did find a pure play on oil tankers. There's actually three ETFs, which I've watched over the years, over the last few years, on the shippers, the transportation shipping. One is a more of a dry bulk shipper, where they're shipping things that are non-oil, non-liquid. One is kind of a mix thereof, and the other one is a pure play on the oil tankers only. That's the front lines of the world, the Zims. No, not Zim. Let's see, Frontline. There's several, that NAT, that Nordic American Tanker, that just carry oil. And that's one of the hottest ETFs right now in the entire market. The 30-year hovering today at 5.37. That's up 5 basis points. That's not good. Where's the Treasury? Where's Bessent with his bazooka to drive those rates down by buying the long bond? And, of course, the 10-year is hitting 5% today, which you got to go back to 2007 to find such a high rate in the 10-year. And, of course, what's it doing to the mortgage rates in the 30-year when folks go to either refinance or to get a loan? Not good. The Federal Open Market Committee meets 8 times a year to determine the near-term direction of monetary policy, and the FOMC meeting begins today. And we have the majority opinion. In fact, the prediction markets have it at 87% that the Fed will hike interest rates by a quarter of a point tomorrow. But there are some voices out there, and we'll get to that, that are saying no way is the Fed going to hike interest rates tomorrow. Well, we shall see. In fact, let's see, who is this? The Federal Reserve is unlikely to raise interest rates at its September meeting, despite financial markets pricing in a high probability of a hike, according to Michael R. Strain, Director of Economic Policy Studies and Senior Fellow at the American Enterprise Institute. I love a good contrarian. I love a guy that's willing to take the other side when 87 people are on one side of the tug of war rope pulling and only 13 are on the other side. One of them is Michael Strain. I guess I'm in the 87% camp right now, especially after the ECB raised their rates. I do see the Fed raising rates tomorrow, and I think it's because of oil. I think it's oil, which trickles down to gasoline, which trickles down to diesel, which trickles down to lettuce, which trickles down to everything that is transported, which is just about everything being impacted by these higher oil prices. Strain said that the center of gravity of the Federal Open Market Committee remained tilted toward holding rates at its July meeting. Okay, well, that was the July meeting. This is the September meeting. And he does not believe the economic data released since then have been strong enough to materially change that view. Strain acknowledged that the August Consumer Index, Price Index, CPI, would have shifted some FOMC members toward favoring a rate increase, but he also argued that the data would have needed to be significantly more concerning to prompt the Fed to begin a new hiking cycle. He noted that markets were pricing an 87% probability of a hike, but said the appropriate question is not simply whether the Fed should raise rates this week, but whether it should begin a hiking cycle. The possibility of a one-and-done increase, he added, would create a separate communications challenge to Chairman Warsh, who may not want to explain why the Fed delivered its first isolated rate hike in decades. In other words, what he's saying there is when the Fed hikes, it's not a one-and-done. That means it's a rate, it's a new cycle beginning of rate hikes. We'll be right back. This is Bill Gunderson, CEO of Gunderson Capital Management. The Gunderson Team 2026 tour resumes with our next stop at the Embassy Suites in Independence, Ohio on Tuesday, September 29th and Wednesday, September 30th. I will be teaching a workshop on Wednesday evening from 7 to 9 p.m. and Barry and myself will be available on Tuesday and Wednesday from 7 a.m. to 5 p.m. for individual folks with individual meetings about our investment management services and financial planning services. This is a rare opportunity to meet with the team that you hear on the radio show each weekday. We will also be conducting that workshop again on Tuesday night from 7 to 9 p.m. To book a seat at the workshop or a personal appointment with us, give us a call at 855-611-BEST. That's 855-611-BEST, or go to GundersonCapital.com. 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
1: 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It also includes access to my powerful Best Stocks Now app, which currently has over 5,000 stocks, ETFs, and mutual funds in it. 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I look forward to spending the day and each weekend with you.

0: And welcome back here to the second quarter of today's Best Stocks Now show with professional money manager Bill Gunderson. And I think we have Barry Kite back. Do we have Barry there?
1: Yeah.
0: Okay.
1: Good to hear. Listen to the first segment. Lots of stuff to talk about today.
0: How was the show? How's the show so far? Are you enjoying it?
1: Hey, you're handling it on your own. I was waiting to jump in there for some, particularly given the fact that you mentioned we got the 10-year at the highest level seen since 2007, which is just,
0: you know,
1: anytime you see those, some of those dates, it always just gives you a little, I don't know, a little chill.
0: Yes, I know. Well, 2007 was not a good year. You know, I put up that chart all the time at my workshops of that was when the earnings for the S&P 500 started to decline. And that's a key indicator. That is my key indicator for the markets. And, of course, in 08 and 09, we had a 56% sell-off in the S&P 500. Okay? And to mention that year 2007 of interest rates getting up to 5%, you know, I don't like that date because I know what it led to. Now, do you see any hope that they're not going to hike rates tomorrow?
1: I mean, the only narrative, I think, when you look at the numbers, I think it makes sense to probably do a raise. The only thing is, you're likely not going to be in some rate hiking cycle. I mean, we've been kind of on the cusp of, you know, what they refer to as accommodative or restrictive. And I don't think it's necessarily a time to get, you know, super restrictive, right? When you've got, you know, kind of an economy that seems more geared towards the AI build out, while the rest of the economy has been, you know, a little sluggish, if you will. But also the other side of it too is the fact that not raising when you're so close to an election, a lot of times the Fed doesn't like to particularly hike. they prefer to stay out of it for to a meeting or two going forward. So that narrative actually plays into the potential of not hiking. That'd be that 13% that you said who don't think that's happening.
0: But here's the major issue here. The Fed has not delivered an isolated rate hike in decades. Decades.
1: Right.
0: Okay? So that means if he delivers one tomorrow, it could be the first one in decades. Say, okay, well, there hasn't been one in decades, but here's one. Generally speaking, it's the beginning of a rate hiking cycle. That's how the market takes it, which wouldn't be good for the market. So there will be a lot of drama, I suppose, tomorrow. I kind of expect a one and done. That's what I expect. But with oil at $102 a barrel and diesel at $6.50 a gallon, that presents quite a challenge for the country.
1: And that's a great great segue into the fact that what the Fed does tomorrow, it's not going to affect oil prices or diesel prices, right? And so that's another reason I can see them staying where they are, simply because that quarter point hike's doing nothing for any of us at the gas pump. It's going to be how it plays out in the Strait of Hormuz in terms
0: exactly.
1: of what happens with fuel prices. So. I think we could be in surprise, kind of a surprise, staying where we're at. But I'm with you. If they do raise a quarter point, it's more likely a one-off situation than anything.
0: Yeah. Okay. Well, in the meantime, let's go to oil for a moment. Super tanker freight rates surged to record highs. And of course, that's very inflationary because
1: I like the symbol of that one.
0: Yes, be wet.
1: The one you sent, what be wet, which has to do with the fact that they're moving liquids and not dry goods. So yeah,
0: listen to this.
1: Wet.
0: BWET is the breakwave tanker shipping ETF. The be wet ETF began the year in the $25 area. Today, it's $769.72. I mean, that's a bigger. I did not have this ETF in my database my Best Stocks Now database, it hasn't been around for that long. I see kind of it coming around last year at some point in time. And it is the only true play on tankers, oil tankers. There's other plays on shipping, but it's the only true play on tankers, okay? I just thought I would bring this to your attention. The most direct oil tanker ETF is Breakwave Tanker Shipping, BWET, BWET. It is designed to provide exposure to the crude oil tanker shipping market through freight futures rather than by owning tanker company stocks. Now, that explains why this thing is up so much. If there was just an ETF of the tanker stocks themselves, they haven't done that. They've done well. Yes, they've done well. But they're not up 600 or 700% like this thing is. This thing is leveraged because they're investing in freight futures.
1: Playing in the futures market. Yeah, in
0: which
1: the futures
0: means
1: market, you don't have to put up as much money to have that position. So it's, think of it kind of like an option, right? Actually,
0: yes.
1: You get more leverage probably in futures market than you
0: yes. So and it can also come down very quickly. If they were to announce a new deal in the Strait of Hormuz that guaranteed safe passage, this thing would tank, pardon the pun, immediately. Okay, and I'm just going to mention a few of the tanker stocks. The one that caught my eye this morning is ECO. ECO is Okeanis Eco Tankers Corp, which is a $3 billion company. It's Greek. I remember Stavros Niarchos. Do you remember that name? He was a big shipping magnat. And, of course, we remember Aristotle Onassis, right?
1: Yeah, Greece, yeah.
0: And
1: Greece has always had the shippers, by the way. Isn't that interesting?
0: Yes, and New York City.
1: A lot of your big shipping companies.
0: Yeah. Niarchos was a big guy in New York City, and of course so was Onassis, who married Jacqueline Kennedy Onassis. And let's not forget that the owner of the Yankees back then, Steinbrenner, was also a shipping magnate himself. But Okeanis Eco Tankers since the beginning of the year, it's more than doubled. But this ETF is up like 800 or 900%. I'm going to add it to the app today, along with another one called Boat. That's a good symbol. Boat. Can I make a boatload of cash in this thing? The only thing about Boat is it has a lot of shippers and shipping companies that are not oil-centric. This is interesting. It gets interesting. I love the markets. They're always a challenge. We'll be right back.

0: With SRN News, I'm Bob Agnew in Washington. The U.S. Supreme Court has rejected President Trump's bid to restrict ballots by mail ahead of the midterms.
1: The decision allows states to continue sending out mail ballots under existing processes. The justices did not rule on the constitutionality of the post office plan, but the majority appear to agree with election officials, who argued there wasn't enough time to make changes before the November elections. In his dissent, Justice Samuel Alito said the Postal Service has broad authority to regulate the mail, and Justice Brett Kavanaugh indicated he might rule in favor of the administration if the issue comes back before the court at a later time. The plan would require uniform envelopes and online submissions of voter lists, but a whistleblower report raised questions about systemic flaws that could potentially disenfranchise millions of voters.
0: That is Jennifer King reporting, as some Silicon Valley leaders warned that artificial intelligence could threaten humanity without safeguards. President Trump is rejecting those concerns and arguing they could give China a strategic advantage. A decision has been made in prosecuting the son of the late actor and director

0: skies with warmer conditions reaching a high of 87. Tonight, expect mainly clear skies with warm and humid weather, along with a chance of a thunderstorm toward dawn and a low of 70. Tomorrow will feature intervals of bright sunshine with a few thunderstorms popping up in some areas, very warm and humid with gusty winds that may accompany any downpour, and a high of 89. Thursday will see intervals of clouds and sun with a few showers and thunderstorms, very warm and very humid and a high of 87. I'm meteorologist Joe Lundberg on 98.9 FM, The Answer.
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4: Ronald Reagan understood that freedom sometimes requires more than quiet diplomacy. It requires moral clarity. On June 12, 1987, standing before the Brandenburg Gate in a divided Berlin, Reagan issued a direct challenge to Soviet leader Mikhail Gorbachev. "Mr. Gorbachev, tear down this wall." The Berlin Wall was more than concrete and barbed wire. It represented a system that restricted movement, divided families, and denied millions the freedoms Americans often take for granted. Reagan refused to treat that division as permanent. He understood that free nations must be willing to identify the difference between liberty and oppression, and have the courage to say so. 2 years later, the Berlin Wall fell. Freedom survives when people refuse to accept tyranny as inevitable. So when freedom is challenged today, will we have the courage to defend it with the same clarity?
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And welcome back here to the second half of today's Best Docs Now show. And here is the comments by Broadcom CEO, who dismisses an AI slowdown. He stands by his long-term revenue goals. Broadcom CEO Hock Tan, he's been with them a long time, dismiss fears that, in fact, we wrote up Broadcom a couple of weeks ago in the newsletter with the whole history of them about how they were headquartered in Los Angeles, Broadcom, and a company in Singapore by the name of Avago Technology, hence the symbol AVGO, merged with Broadcom, took on the Broadcom brand, the Broadcom name, Hock Tan, the CEO, and they put up some very impressive numbers for investors over the last 3, 5, and 10 years. It's under pressure these days, however, I think because of this fear of the slowdown. Tan's comments came as investors were rattled over the weekend by Anthropic CEO Dario Amodei's advocating for a moderation in the pace of model development. Amodei's message, which received support from OpenAI CEO Sam Altman and Elon Musk, prompted investors and AI infrastructure providers to reconsider their expectations for compute demands

0: during the Monday session. I think it was overdone myself. I think that they just tried to connect the dots between the slowdown of really getting advanced AI, going beyond where we're at now, to a slowdown in the infrastructure spend. And I don't really think there was a connection of the dots there myself. Jim Cramer had Hawk Tan on and asked him about the slowdown, and Hawk Tan replied, no, not in the least. When Jim Cramer asked whether anything in the AI slowdown debate has caused him to reconsider Broadcom's fiscal 2027 and 2028 AI semiconductor forecast. And that's the thing, Barry. We have visibility on these companies just in the contracts that have been signed with them.
1: Yeah,
0: clear out to 2028.
1: Yeah, they go out. They go out far, and what we've always, you know, what you've always kind of preached to a certain extent, right, is the fact that future earnings are the most indicative
0: right.
1: of future performance, and also the more clarity you have on those earnings, right? So with a lot of these contracts in place, there's a lot of earnings visibility. So not only do you have earnings growth, you've got confidence in that earnings growth, which then, right, fuels your conviction in terms of liking that particular stock or company going forward for a period of time.
0: Yes. And how seriously should we take Hawk Tan's words here? Well, Anthropic is Broadcom's biggest customer, or they're on track to become Broadcom's largest custom chip customer in 2027 and sustain that designation in 2028, illustrating why Broadcom investors are so sensitive to Amodai's commentary. Google has historically been considered Broadcom's biggest customer, and I noticed that Google had a pretty good day yesterday, co-designing Google's Tensor processing units. In Monday's CNBC interview, Tan was particularly optimistic about demand for inference, the day-to-day usage of AI models after they've been trained. He says, I don't know about training, but when you want to produce inference, I see it continuing to be very, very strong, said Hawk Tan. And I don't know if you heard that you weren't on the show. We couldn't hear you while I was talking about the big move yesterday in the software stocks, while the chip stocks sold off. And that to me was a little bit more of a testament that I don't think that the spend is going away anytime soon. And the chip stocks where I saw the action were AI-related for the most part. Palantir is definitely AI-related. CrowdStrike is definitely AI-related.
1: Yeah.
0: And we'll be writing about those.
1: Companies went up.
0: Sure.
1: A lot of the software names yesterday, certainly skewed
0: even Microsoft.
1: Towards the cyber. right.
0: Microsoft broke out to the upside yesterday. It was crazy. And that's not telling me. I just think that there's a little temporary shift away from hardware, chips, to software, where it's been just the other way around most of the year. Most of the year, if you look at the difference between the performance of the software sector versus the semiconductor sector, there's absolutely no comparison. Okay, Chevron CEO Wirth and other U.S. oil executives warn of a global fuel crisis has arrived. And I ask again the open question. I wonder if Trump would like to take back the invasion of Iran. Was it necessary? Were they an imminent threat to the safety around there? Would they have continue to develop the nuclear weapons which they deny, but I don't think anybody for a moment believes that they were developing and enriching uranium for peaceful purposes. And I think that's what got him to act. Now, whether it was warranted or not, and whether it leads to a long protracted war or not, which right now it looks like it's going to, you wonder if he wishes he would take it, if he could take that whole invasion back and have worked it out some other way, I don't know. So far, the Iran war cost $33.4 billion in 4 months. And our weapons stockpiles are dropping quickly. That's another issue that we have with all of that weaponry focus there in the conflict in the Middle East. We also had an admission from the Air Force Secretary yesterday that U.S. has weapons in space. You know, I probably kind of figured we do. But that's a warning to Russia and China. Maybe they have weapons in space. Maybe space wars will be the big thing someday, like we see, you know, on the futuristic
1: Star Wars
0: movies.
1: And right.
0: In the meantime, the AI threat seems to be real. Another big researcher from Google says that the technology could potentially kill all human beings, saying the window to prevent such an outcome may be narrowing. Okay, this is all good to wake up to. China hits back at an AI slowdown, calling it fear-mongering. In other words, they're all in. And, of course, yesterday, Trump rejected AI fears in a surprise onstage call with NVIDIA's Jensen Huang. Did you hear about this yesterday? Trump dismisses concerns over AI as a hoax. Well, China could be planting some of this, right, trying to get us to slow down.
1: I think they have. They've been trying
0: absolutely.
1: To slow us down
0: sure.
1: via misinformation or true information, one or the other, letting us know what really might be happening or obviously, you know, tricking us one way or the other. They're certainly behind a lot of this information that's coming out simply because they know they're behind. They know they can use the, you know, essentially use the voting public, right, to potentially, you know, vote their fear. I mean, a lot of people get their news from TikTok and other places.
0: Well,
1: nowadays,
0: we know that Russia was hiring protesters up in South Dakota or wherever, you know, for that pipeline. They had the Indian lands and everything, and we found out that Russia, of course, it's in Russia's best interest for us to not develop our oil fields here in the United States of America, because that is 80% of the Russian economy is oil. And China, it would be in their best interest to plant, you know, hire some people, pay some people to go out there and say, hey, we need to slow down. We're going to destroy everybody on the planet here within 10 years. So there's all of that at play. But this, President Trump dismissed concerns over AI as a hoax. Of course, he's used that word before, during a surprise phone call with NVIDIA CEO Jensen Huang at the All-In Summit in Los Angeles on Monday over debate whether or not AI development should be slowed. Huang put Trump on speakerphone before the live audience. Trump said the robots will not be taking over. The AI will not be taking over the rest of the world. The whole thing is a hoax. Trump added, the data centers are great. They make people wealthy. They make states wealthy. What did Huang have to say to that? When we come back, it's the Best Stocks Now show.

0: This is Bill Gunderson, CEO of Gunderson Capital Management. The Gunderson Team 2026 tour resumes with our next stop at the Embassy Suites in Independence, Ohio on Tuesday, September 29th and Wednesday, September 30th. I will be teaching a workshop on Wednesday evening from 7 to 9 p.m. and Barry and myself will be available on Tuesday and Wednesday from 7 a.m. to 5 p.m. for individual folks with individual meetings about our investment management services and financial planning services. 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

0: And welcome back here to the final segment of today's Best Docs Now show. Barry says he thinks I said Tuesday for the workshop in Independence, Ohio, near Cleveland. The workshop will actually be Wednesday. Wednesday at 7 p.m. from 7 to 9
1: Yeah, we usually do it on Tuesday. That's why you were thinking that.
0: Maybe.
1: Yeah, but regardless, it'll be we'll be there Tuesday and Wednesday. That's the 29th and 30th, and looking forward to getting back to Cleveland. I guess
0: yes.
1: It's been about a year and a month or so since we've been there.
0: And we have a limited number of appointments, 45-minute to 60-minute appointments available. If you want to reserve one of those, you better do it because they will be gone. You got to call 855-611-BEST, 855-611-BEST. If you want to come to the workshop Wednesday night at 7 p.m., Embassy Suites in Independence, Ohio, GundersonCapital.com, or 855-611-BEST. Okay, Trump. Wang, put Trump. U.S. President Donald Trump dismissed concerns over AI as a hoax. CEO gets Wang on the phone. Wang put Trump on speakerphone before the live audience. Trump said the robots will not be taking over. Just as robots were roaming through the audience. No, I'm just kidding. The AI will not be taking over the rest of the world. The whole thing is a hoax. Trump added, the data centers are great. They make people wealthy. They make states wealthy. AI is bigger than the internet. These people are playing right into the hands of China. Okay, so he's stating the theory that we just floated, that China is definitely going to float. Has China ever floated misinformation or propaganda before? He says, we're not going to let that happen. Wang agreed with Trump, saying, you're right, we're not going to let that happen, sir. Trump also said that the U.S. already has regulatory and criminal powers over AI companies and accused critics of creating a sick conspiracy against AI and data centers. Speaking at the summit, Wang praised former Anthropic researcher Jacob Coxon. He's the guy who kind of created this whole panicked fear, who resigned over AI safety concerns, calling him courageous and saying whistleblowers should be taken seriously. Wang also said the debate had created a false choice between fast AI innovation and safety, as calls to slow development have grown following Coxon's resignation. Okay, this is what got this whole thing going over the weekend and the sell-off in the chips yesterday. The comments came as OpenAI CEO Sam Altman, Anthropic CEO Dario Amodei, and Elon Musk have raised concerns over AI risk and called for stronger safeguards or slower development. Trump has rejected those calls, saying the U.S. already has sufficient regulatory tools in place. Now, in the meantime, CrowdStrike CEO, this was the best chart in the market yesterday, CRWD, and it is one of the terrific 35. And you will see a write-up on CrowdStrike soon in the newsletter. We've covered, I think, 7 stocks so far. And AMD has now gone on to be published, that article at Seeking Alpha, today.
1: Yeah, it just came out. Yeah, that's right.
0: So you can see that article. We had NVIDIA last week published, and that's like our fourth or fifth.
1: Got a few more queued up.
0: And we've got, three or four more queued up. Okay. CrowdStrike CEO George Kurtz pushed back on calls to slow the development of advanced AI, saying the technology and the security risk it creates are already here. The genie's out of the bottle, he said. Well, I don't know about that. Pointing to frontier and open weight models that are already available. He said slowing future development would not address threats from systems already in use. Pacing what comes next doesn't secure what's already here, he said in a post responding to Anthropic CEO Dario Amodei. AI is giving every criminal and lone actor a lead execution, making cyber attacks faster and more accessible, he said. AI agents should be treated as privileged identities with strict permissions, short-lived credentials, and a kill switch. while humans remain in control of the high-stakes decision. That's why I don't want automated robo-advisors, Barry. We should give them kill switches if they go run wild.
1: Rebalance daily.
0: Yes, yes, rebalance daily, churn portfolios, all this and that. Samsung backs NVIDIA chip rival in $230 million funding round. I didn't know NVIDIA had a chip rival, but apparently there's a company in the Netherlands called Euclid, E-U-C-L-Y-D, that we need to keep our eye on because they're doing round after round of fundraising, and you've got Samsung now backing them instead of NVIDIA. Okay, one last thing here, and I've heard this. I hear this almost every day of the week. The S&P 500 faces an 8 to 10% pullback risk as Fed rate hikes loom, strategist says. This comes from Dean Cornut. Not Cornut, but Cornut. Maybe it's Cornut. Maybe ranch flavored. I don't know. Macro Risk Advisors in a Monday note to clients, okay? He's seeing a pullback. Well, there's always going to be a pullback. So anyways, the debate goes on, and it will go on, the debate over whether or not the easy money has been made, if it's all over, if the capital expenditures, the best is behind us, and it's only going to get worse ahead, whether AI is going to take over the world, the debate will continue. But the biggest debate right now is tomorrow. Will the Fed, and in the meantime, Barry, will the Fed raise rates? There is no debate over the earnings in 2027, next year, and 2028, the year after that. Those forecasts have been going up almost every week for the last 1 year. And there has been no slowdown in those forecasts going up. Maybe they've peaked, those forecasts. But right now we're trading at a forward P.E. ratio on the S&P 500 of 18.9. This is the 10-year average. We were at 23 before all of this began. To get a four-week trial to the newsletter, live trading alerts, access to the Best Stocks Now app, go to GundersonCapital.com. Or call us at 855-611-BEST to set up an appointment with us about financial planning and money management, or to reserve a spot to the upcoming Cleveland show. Have a great day, everybody.
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4: Breaking news this hour at Town Hall. I'm Bob Agnew in Washington. Attorney General Todd Blanche says President Trump is very frustrated over the Supreme Court's ruling on mail-in ballots. He was speaking to reporters today at the White House when he fielded a question from SR News White House correspondent Willie Nelson about fentanyl.
5: Willie Nelson with SRN. Mr. Attorney General, reports say actress Hayden Panettiere may have died after taking a pill laced with fentanyl. The DEA is looking at her alleged dealer. What is the Justice Department going to doing to go after the people that sell these fake pills?
6: So when it comes to fentanyl, they're not fake pills, they're death pills, right? So they're pills that kill people, and there's a federal statute that allows us to go after it, assuming we can prove who the dealer is, to go after them and put them in prison for murder.
4: FBI Director Cash Patil returned to Capitol Hill today for an oversight hearing before the Senate Judiciary Committee. He told the panel the Bureau is fulfilling its key mission, keeping Americans safe.
7: This has been the most prolific run of crime reduction in the United States history with the help of our great partners since the beginning of the Trump administration. Here are a few numbers, and behind these stats are lives saved across the country. The FBI has arrested 54,000 violent criminals. That's up 90% from the 18-month year period prior to that. That's making America safe.
4: Meanwhile, Senator Mitch McConnell returned to the Hill today after a long stay in the hospital. Here's Laura Winters.
8: After a three-month absence, Kentucky Senator Republican Mitch McConnell back in the Senate, arriving in a wheelchair and ready to vote in a very weak voice. McConnell telling reporters, "I'm glad to see you. Time to get back to work. I'm here to work on a farm bill that's important to my state." McConnell is 84 years old and retiring in January. Laura Winters reporting.
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9: The midterms are almost here, and Republicans could be in deep trouble. Polls show Democrats leading in key races. Tonight, Rob Finnerty on Newsmax reveals the growing threat from the DSA and the radical left. With less than 60 days to go, Finnerty says it's time for the GOP to hit the panic button. The House may go, and control of the Senate is up for grabs. Gas prices, mortgage rates, health care, and out-of-control national debt. Americans are angry, and the progressive left wants total control of Congress. Tallarico, El Sayed, AOC, Bernie Sanders. Finnerty reveals President Trump's secret plan to fight back and what you can do to help him. Don't miss Finnerty tonight at 8 p.m. Eastern on Newsmax. 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
4: Newly declassified footage shows a dramatic rescue of two U.S. airmen who were downed in Iran.
10: The footage shows the rescue of two airmen after their F-15E Strike Eagle fighter was shot down over Iran in April. The airmen were rescued nearly 2 days apart during massive U.S. military missions involving numerous aircraft operations. The pilot, referred to as Alpha for security purposes, was rescued during a daylight mission involving 21 aircraft 8 hours after he ejected from the downed plane. The weapons system officer, referred to as Bravo, landed about 5 miles from his partner. With a broken back and other wounds, he climbed up a 7,000-foot ridgeline to await rescue. Other footage shows the airmen striking their targets. Bernie Bennett reporting.
4: Treasury yields continue their climb, with a key 10-year note reaching levels last seen before the financial crisis of 2008. And when this yield goes up, often other rates go up as well, including mortgage rates and car loans. You'll find breaking news and analysis at townhall.com.
11: Tonight will be mainly clear with a low of 55. Tomorrow, expect partly sunny skies and warmer temperatures with a high of 86. Tomorrow night will be mainly clear, warm, and humid with a chance of a thunderstorm in some areas in the evening, followed by a passing shower late. The low will be 69. Wednesday will bring intervals of bright sunshine with a chance of a thunderstorm in a couple of spots, along with very warm and humid conditions. The high will reach 87. I'm meteorologist Jason Caterina on 98.9 FM, The Answer.
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18: Central Ohio's top drive time show on politics, policies, and personalities shaping them statewide and across America.
19: Hello, America. Welcome. to the Windsor Report. I'm Jack Windsor. That is Alan Rogers. Bob Clegg is in the house. Bob, welcome back. Good to have you, sir.
20: Good to see you, Jack.
19: And last night, I sent a sitting Ohio lawmaker 17 questions about where he lives, a $587,000 house in the next county over, and a $93,000 gap in his campaign reports. This morning, his office answered in one sentence. I'll read you that word for word. And Bob is here. We're going to run down today's top stories together. And before we do that, I want to talk with you because I know, business owners, that you did not get into business to provide health insurance. You provide health insurance to get and keep the people who keep your business running and growing, your employees. I also know what you're facing this time of year. 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It's time for the Windsor Worldwire, your trip around the globe, America, and right here in our own backyard, which is where we're going to start, Ohio. Well, here's the answer, Bob Clegg. Yesterday, 6.02 p.m., I emailed State Representative Ishmael Muhammad again, 17 questions. At 8.58 this morning, his legislative aide, Sierra Wallace, replied, quote, "Thank you for reaching out. At this time, we will not be commenting on this matter." End quote.
21: Okay.
19: Did you have a chance to see the report that we published yesterday?
21: Yeah.
19: Give me your gut reaction to that before I go on.
21: Okay. My gut reaction is the guy does not live in his district. Period.
19: We've seen this movie before.
21: Yeah.
19: Recently. On the other side of the aisle.
21: Yeah. On the Republican side with Melanie Lenihan, who, you know, tried to run for State Central Committee. And also was a member of the Delaware County Board of Elections, and she really didn't live in Delaware County. She lived down in South Carolina, and she was taken off the ballot. Now, I don't know if this case, they will do that. They should, but I'm guessing they won't.
19: Well, something I'm going to say similar happened. I remember the Lenihan case, and soon after, sunlight found its way to her matter.
21: Mm-hmm.
19: If you remember, there was a change in the deed. She was added to, I think, the deed of another home in the area that would have allowed her to stay on the ballot. Remember that? Well, yesterday afternoon, the Franklin County Board of Elections unanimously dismissed the challenge to Muhammad's voter registration on what WOSU describes as a technicality. And
21: living in your district is a technicality?
19: Well, here's what he did that kind of reminded me of the Lenihan situation. Last week, he moved his registration from one address inside the third district to another. And that is essentially what made the matter moot. And so Kurt Hartman was on the show yesterday. He said that they withdrew the complaint. They are now going to redraft it. But listen, I'm not here to be judge, jury, and executioner, but isn't it odd?
21: Yeah. I mean, it's so similar. And the guy doesn't live. He lives up in Delaware County. Now, I mean.
19: Do you have, I get that it would be hearsay and, you know, this person told this person. Have you heard that? Have you heard?
21: I've heard that.
19: Okay.
21: I have heard that. But it's hearsay.
19: Right.
21: It's not proof.
19: Okay.
21: And you know, this is the tough thing about these cases. How do you show that they aren't living in their district? Are you going to have a camera there or what? I mean,
19: well, yes, great
21: point. I mean, with Lenahan, it was, you know, she listed a house that people were living in. Mm-hmm. So when they subpoenaed those people, the one person did respond by video, and she admitted that she never really lived there.
19: Right.
21: So you had proof that she never lived in the address that she claimed.
19: Right.
21: But with this guy, I mean, who's going to come forward and say, yeah, I know for a fact that his girlfriend or wife, I don't even know, is it his wife? Is it a girlfriend?
19: So we don't know that. I have, you'll be happy to know that I will be publishing another story today on this, part two, that gives you the questions and the response, the response from Ishmael Muhammad's house team, his staffer that I just read to you, but it also now has the documents. And that is one of the questions that's still up in the air, because at one point she is listed as his wife, mm-hmm. but when she submitted a letter to the Franklin County Board of Elections, she indicates that she's his girlfriend.
21: Mm-hmm.
19: So your guess is as good. I asked that question. They didn't answer.
21: What is it, because on the deed, which the mortgage is based on, that it's, you get a better rate if you're the spouse versus girlfriend? I mean, is that what's going on here?
19: All of those things, I think, are considered. I don't know as it relates to the mortgage. I know these are the things that we're looking into and we are investigating. But when Muhammad submitted, as you know, you know the inner workings of the State House better than anybody. Lawmakers have to submit information about their financial affairs, right?
21: Every year. And I did as a staffer. I had to submit it.
19: On his form, he does not list family members. So, I mean, he would have
21: to
19: list
21: none.
19: Yeah. If it's his wife, yeah, he would have to put that on the form.
21: Well, and the other problem with his financial disclosure is you don't have to disclose your personal residence. But if you do own other real property that is investment or for rental or whatever, you have to list those. Now, if he's living in the district and he owns a house in Delaware County that he supposedly isn't living in, then he has to list that on his financial disclosure.
19: Well, that's where it gets tricky, because his girlfriend / wife, we don't know what she is, but she did submit a letter to the Board of Elections as well, indicating that the property in Delaware is an investment property. If it is an investment property,
21: yeah,
19: he must list that,
21: yes,
19: on his financial disclosure.
21: If he's on the deed, which it looked like he is, that means he's owner, and that means it's got to be listed.
19: Did you know, and we're not getting very far down the docket here, and that's okay, did you know that Ishmael Muhammad was the subject of some conversation when Luke Rosiak testified before Congress?
21: Really?
19: About his findings here in Ohio. Remember,
21: yeah,
19: he explored that 161,
21: yeah,
19: corridor,
21: yeah,
19: where there are dozens and dozens, yeah, of these Somali-owned businesses, mm-hmm, that in his mind were defunct, not operative, and really kind of shell companies. And Congressman Jim Jordan asked him about Ishmael Muhammad. We'll listen to that a little bit later in today's show. But it's not just a residency issue. It's who funded his campaign. It's where did $93,000 go that was on one report, and then you forward to the next report, and there's about $93,000 missing. And you go, okay, well, there aren't expenditures to account for that, so where'd the money go?
21: I'm assuming the Secretary of State's office has already pursued this?
19: Well, we are working to understand that, and it's a little tricky because their integrity unit oftentimes will not comment on active investigations.
21: Yeah.
19: So that's really all I can say at this juncture. And speaking of which, I'll throw this out there. We'll talk about this when we come back. Vice President J.D. Vance, you may have seen this, Ohio Zone, announced yesterday in Kansas City that the federal government is barring 870,000 people from future federal loans. They're suspected of defrauding taxpayers during the pandemic. Officials tie them to nearly $50 billion in bogus small business loans. Bob, it's like every time they turn, yeah, over a rock, it's billions and,
21: yeah,
19: billions,
21: yeah,
19: of taxpayer dollars.
21: Yeah.
19: And I guess maybe what we'll talk about when we come back, we still have to talk about Bob Clegg, by the way. If you want to know who's going to win an election and you want to get about as close as you can get to the correct answer without seeing the tallies roll in on election night, this is a guy you need to talk to. That's why he's here today. We're going to talk about Ohio's gubernatorial race, state Senate race, Supreme Court races, statewide offices, the whole kit and caboodle. But when we come back, I think we'll start with, at what point do people get held accountable for billions and billions of dollars in waste, fraud, and abuse to taxpayer money?
1: This afternoon will bring partly sunny skies with warmer conditions reaching a high of 87. Tonight, expect mainly clear skies with warm and humid weather, along with a chance of a thunderstorm toward dawn and a low of 70. Tomorrow will feature intervals of bright sunshine with a few thunderstorms popping up in some areas, very warm and humid with gusty winds that may accompany any downpour and a high of 89. Thursday will see intervals of clouds and sun with a few showers and thunderstorms, very warm and very humid and a high of 87. I'm meteorologist Joe Lundberg on 98.9 FM, The Answer.
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9: The midterms are almost here, and Republicans could be in deep trouble. Polls show Democrats leading in key races. Tonight, Rob Finnerty on Newsmax reveals the growing threat from the DSA and the radical left. With less than 60 days to go, Finnerty says it's time for the GOP to hit the panic button. The House may go, and control of the Senate is up for grabs. Gas prices, mortgage rates, health care, and out-of-control national debt. Americans are angry, and the progressive left wants total control of Congress. Tallarico, El Sayed, AOC, Bernie Sanders. Finnerty reveals President Trump's secret plan to fight back and what you can do to help him. Don't miss Finnerty tonight at 8 p.m. Eastern on Newsmax. 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
25: 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The Windsor Report, coast to coast. Jack Windsor with you. 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Back to the Windsor World Wire. Your trip around the globe, America, and the Buckeye State. The U.S. Supreme Court yesterday refused to let the Trump administration enforce the new Postal Service rules on mail ballots before the November 3rd midterms. The vote was 7-2. Justices Clarence Thomas, Samuel Alito dissented. The rules grew out of President Trump's executive order. States would have needed to put a uniform barcode on ballot envelopes and would have had to hand over voter lists before the Postal Service delivered the ballots. 23 states and the District of Columbia sued. A federal judge in Boston blocked the plan, and the high court left the block in place. Certainly the Trump administration is going to try another route, Bob, but does this concern you?
21: No, because, okay. I mean, the bottom line on this was timing. Mm-hmm. And the court, even I think it was Justice Kavanaugh, who was on the 7 side of the 7-2, said that, yeah, timing is a problem. And a lot of that was based on the fact that the people suing caused it to, you know, they were running out the clock.
25: Absolutely.
21: So my thing about this is I just want to make sure it's in place for 2028. Okay. And I'm hoping they can get 5 votes because it's going to go back to the court.
25: Mm-hmm.
21: Now, Kavanaugh was on the, like I said, the 7 side. He, you know, seemed to be open to this, thinking that this was something that was within the powers of the U.S. Postal Service to demand.
25: Right.
21: So if we can just pick up 2 more, we'll have it in place. And that's, I think, really important. That way you have it in place for the next presidential election.
25: It's strange to me that 3 decades ago, anyone that would think about mail-in voting would say, well, of course, that is a huge loophole that can be exploited for nefarious purposes. And now if you say that, you're called a conspiracist.
21: Yeah, it's a conspiracy, even though we found out that over 6,600 illegals were registered to vote in the state of New Jersey.
25: Yeah.
21: But that's not a problem.
25: That's no, because, you know, the famous liberal argument, yeah, this is not an issue, and trying to solve for it is a solution chasing a non-existent issue. And then all of a sudden, well, yeah, it's happening, but not to scale. And then it's, yeah, well, it's happening to scale, but you're a bigot if you're not on board,
21: yeah,
25: with it, right? I mean, that's kind of the,
21: yeah,
25: just
21: they always are shifting the goalposts.
25: Yeah. All right. Same fight, different front. Representative Brian Stile chairs the House Administration Committee. He told Fox News Digital that House Republicans want to pass 2 pieces of the Save America Act through budget reconciliation: proof of citizenship to register and a nationwide photo ID requirement to vote. Reconciliation obviously needs only 50 votes, not the 60 required in the Senate for traditional legislation. So the same budget process Republicans used to pass the one big, beautiful bill. And Stile went on to say, I actually think there are 50 votes in the Senate for some of these really common sense provisions. And Bob, it doesn't matter what report I look at.
19: on aggregate, about 80% of Americans across the ideological spectrum want to know that the people who are voting have a valid ID and can prove that they are who they say they are. The only people dragging their feet on this appear to be congressional Democrats. Do you think this tactic will work? And this is not something that is, in my opinion, going to impact midterms, but maybe the 28 presidential election.
21: It's important to do it for 28. No, this isn't going to pass because we know the end game. We've seen it. Mm-hmm. What'll happen? It goes to the Senate. The Senate parliamentarian says, oh, those aren't budget related items. They have to come out. The majority leader, John Thune, in the Senate goes, OK, we'll take them out. Instead of just saying, screw you, we're leaving them in and we're voting on it. So
19: has he always been a eunuch, a ballless, gutless wonder, John Thune? Or is
21: he was
19: Johnny come
21: number
19: lately
21: two to
19: persona?
21: Mitch McConnell.
19: OK. Fair point.
21: OK.
19: Former CIA director John Brennan has been subpoenaed to testify next month before a federal grand jury, but this time in Florida. His own attorney, Kenneth Weinstein, disclosed it yesterday in a court filing in Washington. The filing says his legal team held a conference call with prosecutors on Friday. The Washington Times reports the Justice Department is investigating whether the intelligence community conspired to violate President Trump's civil rights. Listen, I am all about accountability, but I can tell you, I can hear the collective sigh from the listeners right now in their cars going, okay, Jim Jordan's going to get pissed. Somebody's going to use some very strongly worded letters. Nobody's going to get hauled off in an orange jumpsuit and handcuffs. Is this a good use of time? Bad use of time? What do you think happens?
21: Well, I mean, I just always find this interesting because, you know, right now the media will say, you know, Donald Trump's on a retribution streak, blah, blah, blah. They never said that with Joe Biden when he was going after Donald Trump.
19: No.
21: If anybody deserves a retribution tour, it's Donald Trump. They destroyed the first half of his first term with this Russia, Russia, Russia thing that was all made up, which has been proven.
19: Lied to a FISA court.
21: Yeah. It's been proven that it was a scheme that started with Obama, then carried on by Hillary Clinton. And, you know, I want, you know, as just an American, I want people to be held accountable for this, but I don't think much is going to happen.
19: So Hillary Clinton and Fusion GPS, the Democrat Party, and another guy by the name of Mark Elias were intimately involved in creating the Steele dossier and obviously this narrative. And many Ohioans don't know this. I've said it a million times, 10 seconds here. Do you know who Mark Elias is the attorney for, his founding law firm?
21: Amy Acton?
19: And David Pepper.
21: And David Pepper.
19: but she's going to untether Bob from special interest.
21: Oh, yeah, sure.
19: Yeah. Stick around. Bob Clegg is in the house. We're going to eventually get to the elections, I promise.
4: With SRN News, I'm Bob Agnew in Washington. The Supreme Court has blocked the Trump administration from enforcing a new Postal Service rule governing mail-in ballots ahead of the November midterm elections. That's something that did not go over well with the Attorney General of this country, Todd Blanche, speaking to reporters about that today at the White House. Meanwhile, SRN News White House correspondent Willie Nelson was on hand and called on by the Attorney General.
0: Willie Nelson with SRN. Mr. Attorney General, reports say actress Hayden Panettiere may have died after taking a pill laced with fentanyl. The DEA is looking at her alleged dealer. What is the Justice Department going to doing to go after the people that sell these fake pills? And my second question is the AI doomsday talk a real national security issue, or is it a way to put the government in charge of the internet?
2: So when it comes to fentanyl, they're not fake pills. They're death pills, right? So they're pills that kill people. And there's a federal statute that allows us to go after, assuming we can prove who the dealer is, to go after them and put them in prison for murder.
4: FBI Director Kash Patel returned to Capitol Hill today for an oversight hearing before the Senate Judiciary Committee. He told the panel the Bureau is fulfilling its key mission, keeping Americans safe.
3: This has been the most prolific run of crime reduction in the United States history, with the help of our great partners, since the beginning of the Trump administration. Here are a few numbers, and behind these stats are lives saved across the country. The FBI has arrested 54,000 violent criminals. That's up 90% from the 18-month year period prior to that. That's making America safe.
4: On Wall Street, near the close, the Dow Jones Industrial Average was down by 373 points, and NASDAQ up by 235. This is SRN News.
5: Hello, this is Alistair Begg.

0: 1.
1: Don Leonard's lying to us. He even admits it.
2: I'd lie to the people of my district in order to get their votes.
1: What's lying Leonard hiding? An agenda too extreme for Ohio.
3: We need to take some of the best ideas of Bernie and AOC. I want to stage a hostile takeover of the Democratic Party.
1: Tax hikes, open borders, higher fuel costs. Leonard would lie to pass them all.
2: I'd lie to the people of my district in order to get their votes.
1: Here's the truth. Lying Don Leonard doesn't care who his lies hurt. 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Small reforms that make a big difference. That's how Carey cares for us.
4: I'm Mike Carey, and I approve of this message.
1: Paid for by Carey for Congress.
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0: 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Whether you're in Bakersfield or Brunswick, I'm delighted that you're listening. And you can watch the show and see my face for radio on Rumble at the Jack Windsor. Or if you want to catch some of today's segments later when you're working out or cooking, whatever it is, wherever you get your podcasts. I'm talking about iTunes, Spotify. Just search up the Windsor Report. Bob Clegg is in the studio, Republican strategist, president, Midwest Communications and Media. Bob, great to have you here.
1: Jack, my pleasure.
0: All right. Shall we do this? It's time for some bias busting. Let's start with the midterm elections here, okay. Bob. And start at the top of the ticket. Real Clear Politics average this week has Amy Acton up 0.3 of a point on Vivek Ramaswamy, calling it a toss-up.
1: Yeah.
0: Last August, Emerson had Ramaswamy up 10. What changed?
1: Well, Democrats got motivated. And, you know, I hate to say it, but Jack, you've seen it. All this polling that occurs during the summer before an election, the Democrats are always in pretty good shape, polling-wise. And then what happens? You know, it falls off when the fall comes, and they start, you know, they start crowding around a certain number and everything. But, normal people don't start paying attention to maybe a week or two before the election.
0: And
1: we're nowhere near that right now.
0: Well, and I'm nowhere near normal.
1: No,
0: Bob reminded me today, friends, that I'm not normal. Most people are thinking about stuff that has nothing to do with this.
1: It's getting their kids to
0: election soccer.
1: It's, you know, it's real life things.
0: Yeah.
1: You know, it's getting to work. It's, you know, trying to pay the bills. It's, you know, real life stuff. And people, I mean, right now you're going to get people who want to answer polls, and Democrats want to answer polls. We saw it in 2024. We saw it

0: in Sherrod against Bernie Moreno. We even saw it on the presidential level, you know, where Trump, you know, remember nationally, Trump was behind in like mid-September.
1: Yep.
0: You know, I mean, he really didn't start pulling up until early to mid-October.
1: Now, I don't have the exact dates memorized, but to your point, if you just heard Bob, he said Democrats are often doing well in the polls and then election day comes. In 2018, Rich Cordray was up, I think, 3 on DeWine. DeWine ended up winning by about 6. In 2022, Tim Ryan was up 3 on J.D. Vance, and J.D. ended up winning by, I think, about 6-ish, so a flip of about 9 points. And then in 2024, Sherrod was up 2 on Bernie, and Bernie won by 4, 3.5, 4.
0: Between 3 and 4.
1: So a flip of about 6. Everything in me says that Vivek is probably up 5 or 6 points right now.
0: I would say about 5.
1: And it's going to be even bigger of a margin come election day.
0: I think voters, the more information they get about Amy Acton, the worse it's going to be for her. So
1: does that explain in your mind why she refuses to debate?
0: Oh,
1: why she doesn't want people recording her and why she does not answer non-softball questions from people like me?
0: Yeah. That in politics and in campaigns, there's only 2 reasons that you don't debate.
1: Okay.
0: Only 2.
1: Let's hear them.
0: One is you're so far ahead, you go, why would I bother? And so that was Mike DeWine in 2022. Whaley. Yeah.
1: Okay.
0: That was it. The other one is you and your campaign feel that you're not able to debate. And if you do debate, it's only going to hurt you. Those are the only 2 reasons you don't debate.
1: Okay. Fair point.
0: And we know it's not the first one.
1: Well, I can tell you from lived experience, and listen, by the way, I have to say this. I said it yesterday. I might say it every day until the election. I feel bad for Amy Acton. I think that she is a pawn in this chess match that people well above her are using her for. And or maybe a better analogy is a puppet, and she has some puppeteers. And David Pepper would run that administration.
0: Oh, sure. Oh, yeah, he
1: absolutely.
0: Would.
1: And she's the person out front with name recognition and some likability.
0: Well, remember, she wasn't their choice to run. I mean, I think there were people behind the scenes trying to get Tim Ryan to run. Mm. Democrats don't have a bench.
1: Not very deep.
0: No.
1: I mean,
0: like maybe
1: who has
0: one
1: the worst
0: deep?
1: Bench, the Browns or the Democrat Party? Cleveland Browns, Democrat Party in Ohio. Who has a worse bench? And that's a fair question.
0: I think it is. I can't tell you which one's worse. But they're close. But yeah, I mean, she wasn't really their first choice.
1: Fair point.
0: But who else was going to run? I mean, once Ryan said, okay, I'm not going to run.
1: Yeah.
0: They were kind of stuck. I mean, but look at her. Look how we've seen the clips of her on the campaign trail.
1: Awful.
0: She gets out of control.
1: She is.
0: I mean,
1: and yes.
0: I'm going to be sexist for a second.
1: Okay.
0: If you're a woman running in politics, and I worked for a lot of women politicians, Betty Montgomery, Joanne Davidson, you know, good, solid people. But as a woman, you got to be careful when you're on the campaign trail. You can't look too emotional, too out of control, because people will take a look and say,
1: I don't like that.
0: Yeah. And good female politicians.
2: I had this feeling in my gut of like, I'm holding Ohio in my arms and I'm like single-handedly like, be gone, virus, stay out.
0: Okay. That's not a good female politician. I'm sorry.
1: Okay. Fair point. Fair point. And, you know, I guess the other part of me says, I think you're right.
3: By this state. You cannot buy Ohio. You can't buy us. You can't buy us. You can't buy us. You can't buy us in Ohio. That is the end of this.
1: Leader,
4: don the mask,
1: leader,
4: don your cape.
1: Leader with no one following, man taking walk. So when she tried that chant, it went flat. But that's what you're talking about,
0: yeah.
1: Right? You can't look like an unhinged
0: emotional
1: person.
0: It's unfair. I'll state it's unfair that women men are held to a different standard in politics than women.
1: Can you envision the headline right now that they're going to publish on this conversation?
0: Oh, I know.
1: At all these wacko leftist blogs. Two sexists are breaking down the Ohio gubernatorial race. Okay, sorry.
0: Sorry, it's fact.
1: Yeah.
0: It's fact.
1: It's
0: people, how they vote, how they decide who they're going to vote for. We saw it in the presidential race in 2024. Okay? A lot of that was Kamala Harris and her personality.
1: And, yes, it didn't go well.
0: No.
1: It didn't go well. And so, bringing it all the way around the barn, part of why she's not debating, part of why she wants to
0: They're
1: be
0: afraid
1: absent.
0: She's going to have one of those moments
1: yes.
0: that you just played.
1: Yes. Well, yeah. She does. Every time they record her, it's either her yelling mm-hmm. or one person in her security detail accosting a citizen trying to ask her a question.
0: Yeah.
1: It's not a good look.
0: Well, and you start wondering, you know, how would she govern as governor? I mean, is she going to be like, you can't ask her, you can't talk to her, you can't get near her because she's in this bubble constantly? I mean, that's basically, she's campaigning in a bubble.
1: That's how she ran the COVID response. I say this all the time, and it's worth repeating ad nauseum, right? Ad infinitum, that when I would ask a hard question during the COVID pressers, she would miss the next day. Or the next day, I would be question 28. And there was no way in Hades I was getting another question because she could not handle the pressure.
0: Yeah. Well, we've seen the stories in the Washington Examiner about how she behaved as our director of public health.
1: Fetal position. Crying.
0: Yeah. So, I mean, it is what it is. And that's what they're trying to keep from the public. So that's why she's in a bubble.
1: And that's why we're talking about it. Stick around. More next.
5: This afternoon will bring partly sunny skies with warmer conditions reaching a high of 87. Tonight, expect mainly clear skies with warm and humid weather, along with a chance of a thunderstorm toward dawn and a low of 70. Tomorrow will feature intervals of bright sunshine with a few thunderstorms popping up in some areas, very warm and humid with gusty winds that may accompany any downpour, and a high of 89. Thursday will see intervals of clouds and sun with a few showers and thunderstorms, very warm and very humid, and a high of 87. I'm meteorologist Joe Lundberg on 98.9 FM, The Answer.
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7: Ronald Reagan understood that freedom sometimes requires more than quiet diplomacy. It requires moral clarity. On June 12, 1987, standing before the Brandenburg Gate in a divided Berlin, Reagan issued a direct challenge to Soviet leader Mikhail Gorbachev. Mr. Gorbachev, tear down this wall. The Berlin Wall was more than concrete and barbed wire. It represented a system that restricted movement, divided families, and denied millions the freedoms Americans often take for granted. Reagan refused to treat that division as permanent. He understood that free nations must be willing to identify the difference between liberty and oppression, and have the courage to say so. 2 years later, the Berlin Wall fell. Freedom survives when people refuse to accept tyranny as inevitable. So when freedom is challenged today, will we have the courage to defend it with the same clarity?
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1: 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Senate Bill 167, the App Store Accountability Act, puts you in charge of the apps your teen downloads. Polls show 80% of Ohio parents support it. But Google and Apple, they think they know better. They're pushing Bill 175 instead that they wrote in California that lets big tech off the hook and cuts you parents out. Go to OWLR.org and tell your senator to back Senate Bill 167 because California's solutions are wrong for Ohio's kids. All right, Alan, we're going to get back to busting some bias here, talking about the fast approaching November 3rd general election. We talked about the top of the ticket. I think the consensus is Vivek is up probably 5 points, and I think that lead, that margin expands as we get closer to November. Is that fair, Bob?
0: Yeah, I think it will too.
1: Okay.
0: And that can only help further down the ticket.
1: Well, let's talk about, I don't know which, I forget which goes at the top or, but near the top, Senate race. Senator John Husted was appointed to the seat January 2025. The Real Clear Politics average has former Senator Sherrod Brown up 3.3 points. Brown, you'll remember, lost to Senator Bernie Moreno 2 years ago in a state President Trump carried by 11 points. Why is Brown running ahead right now in your mind?
0: Because everybody thinks he's the incumbent. I mean, he's right where he always is at this point in the campaign. I feel good about it.
1: Do you really?
0: Well,
1: that's
0: Jack,
1: the one that
0: Jack,
1: everybody
0: Jack,
1: has heartburn
0: we're,
1: about.
0: We're, doing
1: we're
0: this,
1: different. Okay,
0: we're, no, we're doing the same conversation we had 2 years ago.
1: Okay.
0: I still remember talking to
1: Bernie.
0: You and you're panicking about Bernie. And I go, don't worry. It's, you know, if he was up by 15 right now, I would go, ooh, we might have a problem.
1: But here's my concern.
0: And
1: tell me where my logic fails. Because go back to 24.
0: Mm-hmm.
1: I think as we got closer to the election, a lot of folks who have a finger on the pulse said, if Trump wins by eight or more, Marino probably wins.
0: Yeah.
1: Eight or less, probably not. it doesn't, maybe Vivek is that person that gets people off the couch. Is there a turnout juice, if you will? And might that be the difference in this Sherrod Brown, John Husted race?
0: Well, even in the gubernatorial race, it's all about turnout.
1: Okay.
0: Remember, I was here in studio with you the day after the primary,
1: mm-hmm.
0: and we had Chairman Alex, the Triumphaloo, the chairman of the Republican Party here in Ohio. And what question did I ask him? What are we going to do about turnout in the fall?
1: Yes.
0: And he said, we have our algorithms and we know. Okay. I'm not that smart, but I even knew the day after the primary that the general was going to be all about turnout. And, you know, and I've told you I feel good about things because of our turnout in the primary.
1: Okay.
0: Which we had almost 100,000 more Republicans vote than Democrats. Now, the problem with the general is we're going to have a lot more independents coming out that we didn't have come out in the primary. So you're going to have to take that into account. But we'll, the other thing that we'll be able to look at this fall that might give us some hints is the Secretary of State, Frank LaRose, posts has a dashboard on his website that posts early voting.
1: Early voting. That's
0: absentee
1: right.
0: requests, absentees that went out, absentees that have come back. They track in-person voting when that starts. So we'll maybe be able to get a sense of things just by following, you know, how many Democrats are applying, how many Republicans, how many independents. So we might get some idea how things are going to go from that, too.
1: Here's a big question that I really want answered. And I think we arrived at a consensus on this a while ago, but things change as the election nears. Can Ohio elect Vivek Ramaswamy governor and Sherrod Brown senator on the same night, or Amy Acton governor and John Husted senator on the same night?
0: I think Amy Acton as governor and John Husted as senator is maybe less than 1% chance of happening.
1: I agree with that.
0: But I mean, I asked that same thing, or I said that same thing 2 years ago.
1: Yep.
0: I go, how can you elect Donald Trump here in Ohio by whatever margin? I thought it was going to be about 12. I was off by about a half.
1: Yeah.
0: Of 1%.
1: Listeners, I told you.
0: But I thought it was going to be about 12.
1: Okay.
0: And how could they then vote for Sherrod Brown? And they didn't. So there will be some, I don't think that in this day and age, we don't have that many ticket splitters.
1: Okay.
0: You know, 50 years ago, they did. Okay.
1: Yeah.
0: That happened a lot.
1: 74. Jim Rhodes took the governor's office. Democrat John Glenn won the Senate seat and carried every county.
0: And it was a Democrat landslide year.
1: Yep.
0: And Jim Rhodes won. I mean, yeah, that doesn't happen much anymore. Everything's become so polarized in politics that split tickets just doesn't happen.
1: 18, DeWine won the governor's chair. Sherrod Brown won re-election to the Senate. That's what gives me pause about Sherrod. He has a durable brand.
0: Yeah.
1: But listen, Mike DeWine is as much a Democrat as Sherrod Brown, frankly.
0: But
1: I digress.
0: In 2018, he won by the smallest margin he ever had, which was telling us something back then even.
1: Mm.
0: But that's when things were changing in Ohio. And at that point, Sherrod had only lost once, thanks to me, in 1990,
1: yep.
0: when, you know, my client, Bob Taft, beat him. Well, he just lost 2 years ago, okay? He lost because people didn't like what he was doing. Now, that's just 2 years ago. I know people have short memories.
1: That was going to be the next question. Are they that short?
0: But look at the people that vote in these kind of gubernatorial years. They're, you know, we talk about normal people. But they're also normal people that are better informed about politics than people, the general turnout for a presidential year, where you get a lot less frequent voters voting. So you're going to have a lot of people that voted, you know, 2 years ago that vote again this year, and they're going to remember why they didn't vote for Sherrod Brown. And it's not like John Husted has done anything that while he's been senator that you would say, oh my God, I can't believe he did that. I'm not going to vote for him.
1: this might surprise some people. I think he's actually made some very practical, common sense moves. And I don't think that he's
0: cutting taxes.
1: Yeah.
0: You know, I mean, that's never.
1: It's common sense stuff.
0: Yeah.
1: Only about 30 seconds here. Brown has heavily outraised Husted. Does that matter?
0: No, because Ryan heavily outraised Vance.
1: Yeah.
0: Brown heavily outraised Marino. And they both of those winners were outspent.
1: Like 4-1, 3-1, 2-1, somewhere.
0: It was ridiculous.
1: Yeah.
0: But you know what is happening this time? We may actually have John Husted with more money in the end because of all the third party money that's coming into Ohio.
1: Stick around. Bob Clegg and I are going to stay in the weeds on elections. And I know you love it. I love it at least. So you're going to get more of it.
15: 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The government is over $38 trillion in debt, which means the IRS isn't slowing down. And the tax code is complex and unforgiving. 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
20: News this hour from Town Hall. I'm Keith Peters in Washington. Attorney General Todd Blanche says President Donald Trump is very frustrated over the Supreme Court's ruling on mail-in ballots.
21: He is very frustrated. And I wasn't at the interviews that he participated in during the last administration when he selected these folks to be on the Supreme Court. He has every right, and indeed he should communicate his concerns with the Supreme Court whenever he has them. This isn't the first time that he's done it, and it won't be the last.
20: Lance says the Trump administration will follow the law. President Trump is dismissing worries about AI going rogue as a sick conspiracy against AI and data centers.
22: Industry leaders say the development of artificial intelligence should slow down to give safety efforts time to catch up.
23: These people are noticing that the recent instance.
22: AI safety researcher Raymond Douglas.
23: Are much worse than a lot of people were expecting, and that we need to do something pretty serious to handle them and make sure that something terrible doesn't happen.
22: He tells Sky News,
23: one way of making an AI not do something bad is to put guardrails around it so that even if it tries, it can't break out of the box or something like that.
22: But in a social media post, President Trump says the only guardrail needed is, quote, a strong and smart, high IQ president, suggesting the U.S. has that in him. I'm Ben Thomas.
20: The board of the Kennedy Center has voted to close the facility over financial issues and a dispute over putting President Donald Trump's name to the iconic performing arts venue. Prior to Tuesday's board meeting, a federal judge blocked the Kennedy Center board from adding Trump's name to the structure or grounds, saying it would violate an earlier ruling that his name was illegally added to the building. On Wall Street, a down day as the Dow dropped 328 points, the NASDAQ lower by 204. More at townhall.com.
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20: NATO jets have downed a drone in Lithuanian airspace.
2: Lithuania's National Crisis Management Center says the drone was downed around 60 miles west of the country's capital Vilnius and near the Kaunas Reservoir. The incursion follows a speech by NATO Secretary General Mark Rutte on Monday, where he said that strikes close to NATO territory showed Russian President Vladimir Putin's desperation and also his desire to sow fear and terror. Rutte added, such strikes would drive the transatlantic organization to increase its support for Kyiv. I'm Charles de Ledesma.
20: It was the first time a drone was shot down in Lithuanian airspace. Authorities did not comment on the drone's origin or purpose, saying further investigation was needed. But two senior officials in Lithuania said the device was likely carrying explosives. News and analysis at townhall.com. From Washington, I'm Keith Peters.
3: Tonight, expect mainly clear skies with warm and humid conditions. A thunderstorm may roll in towards dawn with a low temperature of 70. Tomorrow, anticipate intervals of bright sunshine along with a few thunderstorms in some areas. It'll be very warm and humid with the possibility of gusty winds accompanying any downpour. The high will reach 89 degrees. Tomorrow night will bring partly cloudy skies, remaining warm and humid with a chance of a few thunderstorms. The low temperature will be around 71 degrees. I'm meteorologist Jason Caterina on 98.9 FM, The Answer.
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1: Good afternoon, everybody. Listening from coast to coast, you're back with the Windsor Report. Jack Windsor here, Alan Rogers keeping us online and on time, and Bob Clegg is in the house. And we're going to get back to some election talk. 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Your legacy begins here. All right, let's bust some more bias. Bob Clegg. So we talked about this U.S. Senate race between U.S. Senator John Husted, the Republican, Sherrod Brown, lifelong politician, the Democrat, and funding probably doesn't matter as much. I wanted to ask you a question because you said something earlier, and I don't know the answer to this question. I don't like to ask a lot of questions that I'm totally in the dark about, but this is one that I'm totally in the dark about because I, you know, have beef with Amy Acton not wanting to debate Vivek Ramaswamy. And many people on the left, whenever I mention that, say, well, John Husted is not going to debate Sherrod Brown. Have you heard that? One. And two, if he's not, why not in your mind?
0: I have not heard that at all.
1: Okay.
0: Okay.
1: Yeah, I have.
0: I haven't heard that at all. I don't know of any news organization that has approached them to do a debate. Now, I do know Nexstar, which owns multiple stations here in Ohio, their affiliate here in Columbus, Colleen Marshall, their anchor, did sit downs with both John and Sherrod.
1: Okay.
0: And separately, and she asked them questions, same questions. So, I mean, that's as close as I've seen, but I haven't seen any entity, unlike the governor's race, that has asked them if they would sit down for a debate.
1: Are debates common? I know back in 2022, we did four GOP U.S. Senate forums. Of course, that was for the primary.
0: Yeah.
1: And that was a pretty big deal.
0: Mm-hmm.
1: But how common are U.S. Senate debates? And do you think they should have one?
0: They're becoming less common. And that's because, you know, people aren't paying attention that much. I'm sorry. And debates for most normal people are not very interesting. So they're not going to be all that talked about. And usually the end result is if you do a great job, nobody knows about it. If you do a lousy job, everybody knows about it. So
1: fair point.
0: You know,
1: fair
0: point. It's they become less and less than maybe 30, 40 years ago.
1: All right. Let's talk about running mates, because I get this question sometimes. And I seldom answer it. I have an opinion, but I want to get yours because you've been at this much longer than me. Vivek Ramaswamy picked Ohio Senate President Rob McCauley as his running mate. Amy Acton picked David Pepper. Does the number two move a single vote in Ohio?
0: No.
1: Okay. Does the number two indicate anything about the number one?
0: Yeah, I think it does. And Vivek's choice of Rob McCauley made perfect sense.
1: Tell our listeners why. Yeah.
0: Well, number one, I got to say up front, I know Rob.
1: Okay.
0: Okay. Great guy. Love him. I'm originally from Toledo. He's from Napoleon.
1: So yeah, close.
0: You know, it's that Northwest Ohio thing going on. Vivek picked him because he is coming from outside the whole political structure of Ohio, okay? He needed somebody who knows the ropes as far as the legislature, how to get things through it, et cetera, et cetera. Mm-hmm. Rob, you know, former state rep, current senator, Senate president. I mean, you're not going to get a guy that knows the legislature any better than Rob McCauley does.
1: Right.
0: So that made perfect sense.
1: Okay.
0: David Pepper?
1: I'm going to tell you what I think, but I want to hear what you think about David Pepper.
0: Well, he, number one, Nepo baby. if there ever was one.
1: Yep.
0: His dad was, what, head of Procter & Gamble?
1: Yeah.
0: Came from a very wealthy family, has had a very easy time of it in politics, except when he was the chairman of the Ohio Democrat Party.
1: How what was his record like, Bob? Oh,
0: loser. Big loser. you know, I can only believe that she picked him because there's money contacts there that she wanted for her campaign. I mean, I can't think of any other reason why she would have picked him.
1: Well, let me just give you a taste of what I feel about that. So Amy Acton posted today for the umpteenth time that I will not allow special interests, corporations, or billionaires to buy my state. I'm calling on Vivek Ramaswamy to sell his individual stock and commit to not investing in data centers. I do not own any individual stocks, and I pledge to not invest in or possess individual stocks when I'm elected. Meanwhile, Vivek Ramaswamy has personally invested millions of dollars in data centers. If elected, he would continue to sell Ohio out. Ohioans deserve a governor who cares about making their lives better, not a billionaire who is only out for himself. So my take is this. This is what I said to Amy Acton. Your lawyers, Elias Law Group in D.C., in my opinion, the most special interested counsel in all of America. That's number one. So let's stop with the charade that you're untangling from special interest. Two, your running mate, as you just said, was born into wealth. I'm certain he and or his dad own a private jet. Fair?
0: Yeah.
1: And then, you know, the propaganda that Amy Acton and Sherrod Brown purvey repeatedly is written by blogs that were incubated by foreign billionaires. So, you know, I see the dog and pony show, but I raise you the facts. And to me, David Pepper is an insider. He's an operative who would run the entire show. I don't think Amy Acton can run her own household.
0: No. Well, we've seen the police reports on that. She can't. But, yeah. And, you know, what about George Soros? We never hear about his backing. Reid Hoffman, who's been very supportive of Sherrod Brown.
1: Yep.
0: And, you know, these are people, they're billionaires.
1: Hans-Jörg Wyss in Ohio.
0: Yeah, and Reid Hoffman has the Jeffrey Epstein connection.
1: Yep.
0: Because he was a good buddy of him. You know, it's like, come on, guys, look at your own house, but they're not going to because they don't want you to see their house. They don't want you to see who's in their house.
1: So if you had to pick.
0: What?
1: Who wins the governor race? Who wins the U.S. Senate race?
0: I think we're going to win both of them. Both. I really do. I think, you know, the Houston race will be closer. But I'm of the belief, and I may, you know, we'll see when things get closer to election day, but I just think we're a red enough state that we can withstand these kind of, too many people I talk to think we're Ohio of 2000 and 2004, where, yeah, you could be a Democrat and win statewide. It just depended, you know? Donald Trump changed things.
1: Well,
0: Democrats are down to about seven counties now that they carry in the state. That's it. Seven.
1: Okay, so I get, and Alan loves to say, the left owns no mirrors. They do not have the ability to look at themselves and see what they look like. And that's a good point, only 30 seconds here. But my grandpa was a Democrat. He was a Kennedy Democrat. Mm-hmm. I contest he would have voted for Trump. He would lose his mind about where the Democrat Party is today. And I do not see a lot of daylight between the crazy stuff and the Democrats and that are running here in Ohio.
0: And this was the thing I remember telling you back in 2024 when you were worried about Bernie. I said, I don't know if Sherrod Brown can win statewide without carrying Mahoning County because he always had before.
1: Right.
0: And I mean, they don't have that. They don't have Mahoning. They don't have Trumbull. They don't have Jefferson County where Steubenville is or Belmont County. They used to carry those 70-80%, and they're losing them now.
1: Yeah, I just don't think people are going to support other people who don't want their – that want your tax dollars going to illegals, that want men and women sports and a whole host of
0: and
1: other
0: and want an
1: crazy.
0: Open border.
1: And want an open border.
0: But won't say they do. But they do.
1: But they do.
7: This afternoon will bring partly sunny skies with warmer conditions reaching a high of 87. Tonight, expect mainly clear skies with warm and humid weather, along with a chance of a thunderstorm toward dawn and a low of 70. Tomorrow will feature intervals of bright sunshine with a few thunderstorms popping up in some areas, very warm and humid with gusty winds that may accompany any downpour, and a high of 89. Thursday will see intervals of clouds and sun with a few showers and thunderstorms, very warm and very humid, and a high of 87. I'm meteorologist Joe Lundberg on 98.9 FM, The Answer.
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15: Ronald Reagan understood that freedom sometimes requires more than quiet diplomacy. It requires moral clarity. On June 12, 1987, standing before the Brandenburg Gate in a divided Berlin, Reagan issued a direct challenge to Soviet leader Mikhail Gorbachev. "Mr. Gorbachev, tear down this wall." The Berlin Wall was more than concrete and barbed wire. It represented a system that restricted movement, divided families, and denied millions the freedoms Americans often take for granted. Reagan refused to treat that division as permanent. He understood that free nations must be willing to identify the difference between liberty and oppression, and have the courage to say so. 2 years later, the Berlin Wall fell. Freedom survives when people refuse to accept tyranny as inevitable. So when freedom is challenged today, will we have the courage to defend it with the same clarity?
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2: 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Donovan O'Neill, AFP Ohio, will be back with us tomorrow. Okay, we are rounding third and heading home for our time with Bob Clegg. He is owner, Midwest Communications and Media right here in Ohio. He is a Republican strategist. And I want to talk, Bob, about some of the statewide races, but let's start at this very intriguing race for Ohio Secretary of State, Robert Sprague versus Allison Russo. And I want to get your take on that race. And I think it's about more than just running elections. What are your thoughts?
0: Well, I just find it very interesting that, you know, we have two candidates running for Secretary of State, and we have a ballot issue that's on this fall, which, you know, puts in our Constitution the law that we currently have, but it puts it into a constitutional amendment that we have to have a photo ID when we vote. And Allison Russo has come out against it, which I find troubling that somebody's running for Secretary of State and doesn't believe in photo ID to prove who you are when you go to vote. That's troubling. But then also the fact that Amy Acton has come out in favor of that amendment and Allison Russo is against it, I find a little funny, but also really kind of disturbing. But, you know, obviously Robert Sprague would be a much better choice in that race.
2: 100%. And do you think it's a dog and pony that we're seeing from Amy Acton?
0: Oh, gosh, yes.
2: Okay. I mean, so it's trying to get independence
0: over
2: to her side.
0: Yeah, she's trying to look more moderate, even though she really isn't. And this is a Democrat trick. They always try to run and look. And we just saw it in the governor's race in Virginia last November.
2: Spanberger.
0: Yeah, Spanberger. She wanted to be the moderate. Well, we've seen she's a, you know, wild-eyed liberal and is trying to get all the guns out of everybody's hands, and she tried to pass an illegal gerrymander of the state, and it's a trick. Whether it's, you know, trans and sports that Amy is now against, she really isn't. Whether it's the photo ID, you know, and even, you know, data centers. I mean, she sees something popular and she just jumps on the gravy train, you know? It's like, okay, I'm for that too.
2: Right. Well, I'm glad you brought that up, because the House Bill 68 language, that was the SAFE Act, Save Adolescents from Experimentation. It prohibits minors cutting off healthy body parts and having their bodies pumped full of chemical castration drugs.
0: Can I ask a question? Where does she stand on that?
2: That is what I want to know. And I think that is exactly why she doesn't want to debate Vivek Ramaswamy.
0: I think you're right. I mean, it's those kind of issues that she knows politically will cause her problems that she doesn't want to have to talk about, because she wants to hide from the voters. And that's why they keep her, like I said, in a bubble. So you can't ask questions. You can't film her. You can't do anything, because they don't want any of it to get out. It's another form of the Biden basement campaign that we saw in 2020. And we know the reason that took place is because everybody knew he wasn't mentally capable of serving as president, but they couldn't let that out.
2: So I mentioned this earlier, and I'm going to mention it again, because I don't know if I explicitly said it. That's part of why I feel bad for Amy Acton. I think she has a whole host of issues. I think she does not have the confidence to stand in front of people for a long period of time and back up tough decisions that she would inevitably have to make as governor. And they're doing this because she has name recognition and she was popular during COVID, but I don't think that she would be calling the shots. I think it would be Joe Biden 2.0.
0: She was so popular in COVID that she ended up resigning in the middle of a pandemic.
2: Less than 100 days in.
0: Yeah. Well, and that tells you something about, you know, what little experience she's had in government is that it shows that when she feels any kind of pressure, mm-hmm. she caves and gives in and leaves. And I'm sorry, if you're governor, you can't be that way.
1: Well, so, and we could go on for days, Bob, but we saw it during COVID. I'd ask a hard question. She'd stay home the next day, or I'd be question 28. No way in hell I'm getting a question that day. So she could have a breather, right? And then when the going got tough, she got out. And then she job hopped.
0: Yeah.
1: Like three more times. So this is not just a, oh, wow, it was really hard to do that. And by the way, that was her area of expertise
0: mm-hmm.
1: that she totally crumbled under.
0: Yeah.
1: And now we're expected to believe that she can lead a state of almost 12 million people and a $100 billion biennial budget.
0: Yeah. Well, obviously she can't. But, you know, they're trying to hide that from the voters.
11: Can I add this?
1: Yeah.
11: Do you think that's the long game they're playing, that she will resign shortly in the office and then the lieutenant governor takes over?
0: Good.
1: I think anything
0: stranger things have
1: is
0: happened.
1: Possible. I predicted incorrectly that she would not make it to the general election.
0: Well, we're not there yet.
1: I predicted that she would have a breakdown of some sort and that would be it. I don't know. So let me ask you this. We only have about a minute. I want to talk about this one race for Ohio Supreme Court. Colleen.
0: Yeah.
1: O'Donnell.
0: Important race.
1: Yeah. Does she have a shot?
0: Oh, gosh, yeah. Okay. She's got, I just went to a fundraiser for her.
1: She's running against Jennifer Bruner, who is the only Democrat in the Ohio Supreme Court.
0: And remember, we had a 4 or 5 person primary for that?
1: Correct. And she got 34%.
0: I guarantee you, Jennifer Bruner did not want Colleen O'Donnell to win that primary. She would have taken any of the other ones.
1: Why?
0: But not. Oh, because she's a woman. So that whole advantage is gone.
1: Okay.
0: She was the only woman in the primary. Or no, there was two. There was another one.
1: Oh, Lansinger. You're right. Yep. Late arrival.
0: But the other thing is her name ID is better than Bruner's because of her dad
1: Terrence,
0: who's a former client of mine. Great guy, by the way. Terrence O'Donnell. And we've been on a win streak here with those Supreme Court races. So I think she's going to do really well.
1: Colleen, I know you're listening. I hope you're smiling. Bob Clegg, Midwest Communications and Media. Thanks for being here today, brother.
0: My pleasure.
1: Always appreciate you. Stick around. Two more segments of the show.
16: With SRN News, I'm Keith Peters in Washington. Attorney General Todd Blanche says President Trump is very frustrated over the Supreme Court's ruling on mail-in ballots.
18: He is very frustrated. And I wasn't at the interviews that he participated in during the last administration when he selected these folks to be on the Supreme Court. He has every right, and indeed he should communicate his concerns with the Supreme Court whenever he has them. This isn't the first time that he's done it, and it won't be the last.
16: Blanche says the administration will follow the law. President Trump is dismissing worries about AI going rogue as a sick conspiracy against AI and data centers.
19: Industry leaders say the development of artificial intelligence should slow down to give safety efforts time to catch up.
20: These people are noticing that the recent instance.
19: AI safety researcher Raymond Douglas.
20: Are much worse than a lot of people were expecting, and that we need to do something pretty serious to handle them and make sure that something terrible doesn't happen.
19: He tells Sky News.
20: One way of making an AI not do something bad is to put guardrails around it so that even if it tries, it can't break out of the box or something like that.
19: But in a social media post, President Trump says the only guardrail needed is, quote, a strong and smart, high IQ president, suggesting the U.S. has that in him. I'm Ben Thomas.
16: The board of the Kennedy Center has voted to close the facility over financial issues and a dispute over putting President Donald Trump's name on the iconic performing arts venue. Prior to Tuesday's board meeting, a federal judge blocked the Kennedy Center board from adding Trump's name to the structure or grounds, saying it would violate an earlier ruling that his name was illegally added to the building. On Wall Street, the Dow down by 328 points, the NASDAQ dropped 204, the S&P 500 lower by 34, oil near $106 a barrel. This is SRN News.
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0: Welcome back in. Wherever you're listening from, I'm delighted that you're here. Thank you, Bob Clegg, for spending so much time with us today. If you missed Bob, make sure you go to 989theanswer.com and catch all of the segments before this one. So you would be looking at segment 1, 2, 3, 4, and 5. We broke down in the weeds the Ohio gubernatorial race, the U.S. Senate race, the Ohio Secretary of State race, and one of the Ohio Supreme Court races. I didn't get to ask Bob, and I wanted to, whether he thought the ballot issue, issue 3, has not been talked about as much as I thought it would be. It's a proposed constitutional amendment that would require a photo ID for in-person voting. You'll decide that on November 3rd. I didn't get Bob's take on that. I think it will pass, and I think it will pass by a big margin. But I digress. It's now time.
1: It's time to look a little deeper. This is Windsor Investigates.
0: No conclusions, but many more questions. This is an ongoing journalism investigation. The office of Representative Ishmael Muhammad, the Democrat from Columbus, was sent 17 written questions about where he lives, a $587,000 house he bought outside his district, and $93,729.71 that left his campaign account, according to records, without reported expenditures. His campaign answered none of them. Thank you for reaching out. At this time, we will not be commenting on this matter, wrote Sierra Wallace, legislative aide to Muhammad, in an email to the Ohio Press Network sent just before 9 a.m. today. And the questions went directly to Muhammad's official house address, email address, and they asked him to state his home address, to say whether the Delaware County house is his principal residence, to identify the source of the $58,700 paid at closing for that Delaware County house, and to account for the money missing from his campaign committee reports. I want to remind you, Muhammad has not been charged with any crime, and the campaign finance complaint against his committee is pending, and no findings have been issued. But I do want to update you. Sources connected to the Secretary of State's office indicate that they are very well aware of what is going on with Mr. Ishmael Muhammad, and they are looking diligently into all of the matters related to their investigative unit and their purview over certain particular things. That's all I'll say at this point. And you know from yesterday, the hearing scheduled with Franklin County Board of Elections to challenge Muhammad's voter registration stemming from his residency was set yesterday for 3 p.m. And Kurt Hartman was on this

0: show and said that he technically mooted the complaint that was filed, that was going to be considered, that was pending, and that they were going to reschedule. And why did that happen? Because after Muhammad was served a subpoena on September 8th, he wrote a letter to the board dated September 10th stating he had just been served with a subpoena regarding the challenge to his residency, asked for a continuance, saying he did not believe the September 14th deadline or hearing date gave him enough time to gather documents, and that he did not wish to proceed without legal counsel. But then he changed his address associated with his voter registration. So after this came to light, Mr. Muhammad changed his address, and it is not the address of the home he purchased last year in Delaware County. Hoda Adhaes was served the same day, and she wrote her own letter to the board asking for a continuance, but she says that she's his girlfriend, not his wife. And she says that she was served with a subpoena regarding the matter of my boyfriend's residence and our investment property in Delaware. Now, if it is an investment property, that becomes a little bit problematic, because when Mr. Ismail Muhammad filed required paperwork with the Joint Legislative Ethics Committee, April 6th, 2025, he did not state that he owned an investment property. Now, your primary residence does not have to be listed. So if he was counting that as his primary residence, then he doesn't have to list it. But if it is an investment property, he would have to list it. And if it is a primary residence, and that was how he was accounting for it, April 6, 2026, he has another problem, because the Constitution of the state of Ohio says that you must live in the district that you represent. And the house in Delaware County is outside Ohio House District 3, which is northern Columbus, entirely in Franklin County. And yesterday I played the video for you of the body-worn camera that was attached to the deputy who hand-delivered the subpoenas, and you heard Ismail Muhammad say, I'm here on weekends and some other times, and then mentioned another property, but didn't say where he lived. But then there's still the money problem. Muhammad's campaign committee, Ismail Muhammad for Ohio, filed its 2024 post-general report December 13th, 2024. It showed $82,887.82 brought forward, $750 in contributions, and a $13,500 addition from, quote, other income. And that was a loan from Muhammad for a total of $97,137.82. The committee's 2025 annual report, filed June 23rd, 2026, starts with only $3,408.11. The 2026 pre-primary report, filed the same day, starts at zero. Well, if you take that $97,137.82 against the $3,408 that was filed June 23rd, 2026, the difference is $93,729.71, and there are no expenditures to offset that amount. I'm being silent intentionally because I want you to sit with that for a moment. There's over $90,000 not accounted for. And I'm not going to connect this dot for you, but I'm going to tell you what other people have said. It's interesting that he put $50,000+ down on a home, and there's $93,000 from campaign reports that have not been accounted for. And by the way, there's a congressional record. I don't know if we'll have time to listen to the whole thing, but I'm going to go to cut two right here for you.
1: Ismail Muhammad is a state legislator.
2: State representative in Ohio?
1: Correct.
2: Currently serving, right? And is he Somali-American descent?
1: Yes.
2: He is. Okay, do you know what in addition to serving in the legislature, what's his profession, do you know?
1: A lawyer.
2: He's a lawyer. You happen to know where his law office is?
1: Yeah, when I was going through these buildings that were entirely populated by home health care firms, I noticed one thing, one business. I turned to my colleague and I said, we finally found something that isn't a home health care business. It's a law office. And we didn't think anything of it. I later learned that was the Ismail Law Office, which is also the campaign headquarters.
2: Small American state representative, his law office is 1395, I think 1395 East Dublin Granville Road. And in that same facility, there are 35 of these, what would you call them, $2 million side hustle businesses, right? Where they're ripping off the tax. 35 in that. Do you happen to know if Mr. Mohammed was the lawyer who helped set up these LLCs who were ripping off the taxpayers of the country in the state of Ohio?
1: I don't know.
2: Don't know? Probably a fair question to explore. Maybe that's the next thing you can dig into. Find out if he was actually setting these organizations up, right, you know, right across the hall. We'll create this organization. Do you know if any of these organizations gave campaign contributions to Mr. Mohammed?
1: I didn't look specifically. I wrote about another candidate that owned a home health care business and ran for office, and his campaign was funded largely by fellow home health care owners.
2: Well, and that guy gave contributions to Mr. Mohammed too, right? The guy you looked into who got campaign contributions from these LLCs, 35 of them in the same building where the state rep has his law office. Mm-hmm. That guy you just talked gave contributions to to Ismail Mohammed.
0: Jim Jordan and Luke Rosiak. More next.
3: This afternoon will bring partly sunny skies with warmer conditions reaching a high of 87. Tonight, expect mainly clear skies with warm and humid weather, along with a chance of a thunderstorm toward dawn and a low of 70. Tomorrow will feature intervals of bright sunshine with a few thunderstorms popping up in some areas, very warm and humid with gusty winds that may accompany any downpour, and a high of 89. Thursday will see intervals of clouds and sun with a few showers and thunderstorms, very warm and very humid and a high of 87. I'm meteorologist Joe Lundberg on 98.9 FM, The Answer.
4: This is Hugh Hewitt for townhall.com. Social media influencer Hassan Piker is now the face of the Democratic Party. Piker wears his Mao jacket, hoses his Twitch audience down with absurd political takes. Piker uses social media to monetize the worst impulses of the extremes in American politics. In the course of doing so, he personally carried the most radical major party candidate in memory, Michigan Democrat Abdul El-Sayed, to that party's nomination for the United States Senate. Piker has now gone so supernova radical that some Democratic leaders have tried to rebuke him without even naming him, including House Minority Leader Hakeem Jeffries. It's not going to work. Piker and the socialist fever he represents is repelling the moderate Americans who love the country, especially in the Democratic Party. It should not be difficult to say. Voters ought to reject Hassan Piker, Abdul El-Sayed, Alexandria Ocasio-Cortez, Rashida Tlaib, and I could go on by name. They also ought to be rejected at the ballot box.
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Rounding third, heading home. Welcome back. Final segment. Tuesday, September 15th, 2026 edition of the Windsor Report. So glad you're here. And we wrapped the last segment hearing from Congressman Jim Jordan during a congressional hearing on waste, fraud, and abuse. And he was quizzing Daily Wire investigative reporter Luke Rosiak, who published about five stories on Somali fraud in Columbus. And if you didn't catch it, he asked, he being Congressman Jim Jordan, Luke Rosiak, if Ishmael Muhammad received contributions from any of those, Jim Jordan classified them or called them $2 million shell companies, essentially. And Rosiak did not indicate he saw that in his reporting or looked into it. But Jim Jordan went on to say, well, there is a guy who is associated with those 35 or so businesses that are daycares or transportation companies, whatever they are, that he does not think are legitimate businesses that did contribute to Ishmael Muhammad's campaign. So we will be looking further into that. But it's time to feed our spirit and feed our soul a little bit. So let's look above the fold. And this is a tough one. This is a very tough one for me because, you know, it's about being transparent and being good at self-evaluation. And this one smacked me right between the eyes. Do you judge others by a standard you don't use on yourself? And the scripture is from Deuteronomy chapter 25, verses 13 through 16. Do not have two different weights in your bag, one heavy, one light. Do not have two different measures in your house, one large, one small. You must have accurate and honest weights and measures so that you may live long in the land the Lord your God is giving you. For the Lord your God detests anyone who does these things, anyone who deals dishonestly. Unless I'm intentional about how I evaluate information about and the actions of another person, I'm prone to use a standard for others that I do not use for myself. That is, it is almost natural for me to judge myself by what I intend to do while judging others by what they actually did, giving little to no weight to their intentions. Here's my hypothesis. In general, we all judge others by a standard we don't use on ourselves. That includes me. I don't ever remember choosing to judge other people by a tougher standard than the one I use on myself, and yet I do it. I believe most of us picked that habit up early and did it long enough that it settled into our subconsciousness, where it runs essentially on its own today. It's easier to see different standards when things go wrong. When you or I make a mistake, do we explain the circumstances surrounding the error, point out what we intended, and then explain how that intention didn't pan out in the final result? But when somebody else falls short, do we explain any relevant circumstances and look for evidence that might lessen the harsh judgment about what the person did wrong? Or do we simply look at the action and judge it on the action alone? You can see this online following, say, a football game, if you're an Ohio State fan, for example. When your team wins, the victory gets credited to the character of the team, the coaches, and the fantastic things they did right to earn the victory. When the opponent wins, the win gets discounted, doesn't it, by the mistakes your team made, or the lucky breaks the other side got, or just bad officiating. A merchant in Moses' day, it kept his weights in a pouch, cut stones used to weigh grain and silver, and the cheat would carry two, a heavy stone when he was buying and a light stone when he was selling. And God tells his people to carry one stone, to have integrity. The same person all the time, the same standard for all people. It's generally only when we begin examining ourselves and working to become the best version of ourselves that we pull the curtain back and look at the operating instructions that run subconsciously.
Clinical psychology calls the framework a schema. The term has been used roughly a century, and there's an entire branch of therapy built on finding a person's schema and changing it. Schema governs how we read ourselves, how we read other people, and how we read the world. And the bulk of it was established in childhood as a result of our immature minds trying to handle tough and traumatic scenarios. Scripture might call schema our heart, our mind, our soul, what we believe, what we want, how we view the world around us, and where we direct our affections. Now, schema therapy identifies the imperfect or impractical coping pattern and works to modify it. Scripture calls us to purify our hearts and renew our minds. My experience has taught me that awareness is a solid first step for me, and that God's intervention, grace, mercy, wisdom, and forgiveness, among many other things, helps make the correction that seems, frankly, impossible for me to do on my own without the help of our Creator. Now, I'm not saying, by the way, we should feel shame for wanting the wholeness of our beings, intentions included, to be considered when we are being evaluated, especially when the evaluation is brought about by a mistake on our part. I think it's not only part of our hardwiring to do so, I think it's tied to our desire for a relationship with our Creator, who knows us intimately, understands our desires, hearts, and minds, and works with love, forgiveness, patience, and mercy, and radical power to help us become the best version of ourselves, which is what I also believe we desire deeply, every one of us. The challenge is figuring out how to achieve it. Achieving it without the Creator is impossible. This changes a couple things for me. Ask before I decide. What happened? What were your intentions? I need to ask a person those questions, both the person I'm more apt to side with and the one I'm inclined to doubt. And then use the weight that I want used on me. What has God already forgiven in me? What does He know about my motives and what I'd never say out loud? And I need to extend that same mercy to the person who hasn't earned it from me. And I need to remember, God doesn't carry two weights. So, friends, this week, something or someone will rouse your ire or get your attention. Give the situation and the person a fair shot out of the gate. If it's someone you know and the decision the person made affects you, ask them questions before delivering a judgment. Give them the grace, mercy, and patience you want when you're the one explaining yourself for what you did wrong. And that is Above the Fold. And this is the Windsor Report. I appreciate you being here today. Letting me ride shotgun with you. I'll be back tomorrow at 4:06. So set an alarm and tell a friend. And God bless you. And good night, America.

0: Ian Ralston was a combat medic who suffered a catastrophic war injury in Iraq. When I met Ian for the first time, I knew we had to do everything we could to get him every benefit he's earned to live as normal life as possible. And we did. He needed an accessible house. We got that grant and a van for his wheelchair to get him there. My name is Jason Stevenson, and I work for Paralyzed Veterans of America.
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3: Welcome to Seculo. This is Logan Seculo. Will Haynes in studio. Rick Grinnell joining us just a little bit later. And phone lines are open for you at 1-800-684-3110. I am happy to report that this is a victory for our clients to continue ministering. You may remember this situation that was happening out of Colorado. We've fought hard for it. Our team has been working tirelessly. And again, you may see these efforts and go, does the ACLJ, what do they do on the ground? You hear these, you know, big, you know, cases we take on, Supreme Court of the United States. You hear about all the work that we're doing internationally, whether that's in Europe or in Pakistan or anywhere in the world that the ACLJ is needed. ACLJ Jerusalem. But sometimes it's in your own backyard. And sometimes it's in your own public park. And this is what happens when the ACLJ gets involved. Sometimes it takes time, but we have what it could be a landmark agreement in our case that was happening in Colorado. Again, a massive settlement. This is a win for homeless ministries that reach the homeless community or reach people who are in need. And maybe there is some misunderstanding of what the law could be. Maybe we could back it up a little bit, Will, give people, if they don't know, the background on this. But I'm just pumped that we were able to come out here today on this show and make this announcement.
5: That's right. So remember, we told you about this group of pastors from local churches that would have gatherings where they had worship, they had ministry to outreach to those that were in need. And it happened in a public park in North Glen, Colorado. They had been doing this since 2020. And then in 2025, just last year, they passed an ordinance that made it illegal for groups of more than five to recurringly use the park. And what happened? The pastors and members of these churches were criminally cited for continuing this ministry in a public park. Now, we quickly jumped into action, one, to defend them from these criminal citations, but also filing a federal lawsuit. And we went after multiple sections of this ordinance of showing how it was not a constitutional ordinance. And what happened? 2 months later, they dropped the criminal charges against our clients after we filed this federal lawsuit. And now we are pleased to announce that as we neared the discovery phase of this lawsuit, we came to an agreement, a settlement with the city of North Glen, Colorado, that is a victory for our clients, allowing them to continue their ministry in this public park without fear of criminal citation, as well as the park, the city was able to, one, repeal the ordinance that was bad law, that we thought was bad law, that would target the churches, and replace it with something that still gives the city the authority and the appropriate measures to keep people safe in their public parks, as is the city's responsibility, but doesn't discriminate against our clients and allows them to continue this much needed ministry. We are so, one, thankful the hard work of our attorneys that went into this to get this across the finish line. Absolutely. And we are pleased to announce that last night, the city council was able to move forward after their second reading on that measure that we came together with the city to craft.
3: Yeah, I mean, in general, this is a done deal. This is exciting. You should be excited when work like this gets done, even in states like Colorado, which you may think may be less friendly. Then you have moments where we can use the power of the ACLJ. And what it is really all of you getting together, and of course, the hand of God at the same time, to go into these places and make a real difference. That's why I encourage you to always support the work of the ACLJ if you can. That's, of course, at ACLJ.org. We are getting some reports. See a lot of comments coming in on our YouTube channel saying that you did not receive any sort of notification that we are live, and most of you manually did it. So I'm going to ask, if you're one of those people, let us know in the chat, but also hit the thumbs up. Throw in a comment. You know, get engaged here. Hype points. Do something here to make sure that we get back into people's feeds, because these are big moments. They may not be the biggest breaking news of the day, but you know what? It should be for you, because this is the things that are important to make sure we're standing up for nationwide. We'll be right back.
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3: That way, but also you get to see us, which is always nice. You see our pretty face as well. But along with that, it's you do during the commercial breaks, you get special video presentations our team put together. We just flash back to earlier this year with one of our lawyers, Garrett Taylor, who led this. You can actually read what he wrote on our website right now. If you go to aclj.org, you can see the article about this case. So you can go to that and really get a more of a deep dive on the history of this case. Again, it's been a little over a year of working. We've been talking about it for nearly a year. And the ACLJ, again, stood alongside these pastors and church members to make sure that they were able to still practice, not just, again, having a church service or something like this. This was an outreach to people in need that was being shut down. The city's saying, you can do a lot of things in the public park. Helping people? Nah, that's not one of them. But the ACLJ was able to work hard and work with them, by the way, too, to get what is really a victory for our clients, to continue, again, this ministry to people who are in need, and specifically people who are homeless and that really could use the support of the church. It's what the church is called to do. And now, though we were headed towards discovery in the lawsuit phase, we were able to create a settlement, work together, our ACLJ lawyers and this team, to really develop a collaborative effort to make sure that sort of this newly proposed language protects everyone. And it's really, again, a big moment. It took months of our team working hard on this. And again, what this does is, it affects the local community there in Colorado, but it also starts building precedent for what we can take around the country if needed.
5: Well, and once again, I want to point this out because of the hard work of our team. The criminal citations that were issued to pastors and church members that were using the park for their ministry, they were issued on September 18th of 2025. We were able to receive the client, fight back, get the criminal charges dropped, as well as file a federal lawsuit and get a settlement in less than a year. That for the work of the speed of things is remarkable, because going through the court system, as you all know, if you watch this broadcast, takes a long time sometimes. So just even that, 3 days shy of a year, and we're talking about the repealing of the ordinance that happened last night and replacement with something new. That is remarkably quick, because also we mentioned we were able to come to the settlement. There was positive outreach from the city as we neared this discovery phase. We had multiple potential resolutions in conferences, and then developed this collaborative effort among the parties that crafted this new proposed ordinance that would replace the old one. This going into the discovery phase takes a lot of man hours. It takes a lot of interviews, depositions, as well as documents, going through all of that. That was about to be a big chunk of even our attorney's time moving forward towards the end of this year as this lawsuit progressed. So not only are we able to get this for our clients, and everyone is happy in Colorado as they are able to continue their ministry, as well as the city is able to still have restrictions that they deem to be safety for the parties. But we pointed out in our lawsuit, Logan, that it wasn't just the old ordinance was not broad for the safety of everyone. It was specifically targeting those that in the way it was being applied, that were religious groups.
3: Yeah, ministry work.
5: That's right.
3: That was what was being targeted. And remember, I need to clarify, you know, we're here celebrating this, but look, this may be happening in your hometown. It may be happening to you. Remember that the ACLJ team is there for you at no cost. Remember, no bill was ever sent to these pastors or to this church. That's not how this works here. Thankfully, people like you support the work of the ACLJ. And because you do that, we're able to represent all of these amazing clients that need our help for absolutely no cost. And by the way, those clients one day may be you, and maybe it could be you right now. And you may be watching this going, I think this is happening to me. And maybe you thought you were helpless or hopeless and you didn't think it was worthwhile. Well, you know what? There's a real easy way. You should go to aclj.org/help, fill out a simple, like just survey, couple quick questions. If it's within the scope of the work here at the ACLJ, religious freedom matters, of course, constitutional crises that may be occurring. We'll jump into action. We get a team of lawyers on it immediately. You get attached to a lawyer pretty much immediately and told whether or not this is something the ACLJ can do. And if it is, we jump into action. The legal system moves slow. This is one of the faster ones, and it was, you know, nearly a year. So you got to remember that. So if you feel like this is happening to you, don't wait. Jump in now, call ACLJ, or get involved with ACLJ. You're going to aclj.org/help and be a part of this big movement that is happening, because we can get things done. We can get things done that, again, you may go, this is small potatoes. This is looking at what's happening here in Colorado. This is a public park in Colorado in this one community. Who cares? Who cares? Obviously, the people of this community, who they're ministering to, people that need food, people that need supplies, people that are struggling, people that need Jesus. Who does it also affect? Obviously, the pastors, the churches, the people who run the ministry. And inevitably, the wake goes beyond them, and it gets to you. Somewhere in this country, this is happening somewhere else, and we need to know about it. That's why the ACLJ team is continually fighting for this. I mean, it's nearly a year of fighting for these Colorado churches, again, cited for so many different things, including just worshiping in the park. But we have new language. The ACLJ team was able to work. That's also the truth here, too. You know what would be a lot better for a lot of organizations like ours? Say, we're not going to settle. We're going to take this thing all the way. We're going to battle it out in the court system. We're going to make sure that we, you know, squeeze every second out of this. But that is not what our team does here. We go for the win. We go for what's the victory for the client. And that may take 2 days. It may take 2 years. It may take 20 years. But we're not going to do this because the organization decides, oh, we think it's better for us in fundraising to stretch this out over years and years and years. There are cases that go years and years. Trust me, I would much rather have our team be able to move on. And thankfully, we're able to find some common sense with some people here in Colorado, work with them, rework this language to make sure that our clients are represented fairly.
5: That's right. And that's exactly what you see here. When you look at the lawsuit, and I encourage everyone, go read on ACLJ.org. Garrett Taylor, who really did a great job on this, was able to work with the city and able to come to this agreement. But as we said, it's up at ACLJ.org, has a lot of other information, which actually can help, as you were talking about, other people that may be in situations like this, that when they read the things about, you know, this ordinance was, we challenged it in the lawsuit on vagueness and overbreadth, not narrowly tailored, religious targeting, viewpoint discrimination. When you read the descriptions of that, you may think, oh, that's exactly what I've seen happening in my own town with this ordinance or with my church group. Because this isn't a novel thing that happened here in Colorado. This is something that city councils and local governments do across the country, and you have to challenge it when it is discriminating against one group. And that's what we challenged here. And as you mentioned, he was able to then work with the city council not only to repeal that ordinance that was bad law that was affecting our client, but also to make something stronger for everyone. And so that's where they've passed a new ordinance that is able to govern the city parks, the usage of city parks, so it doesn't completely hamstring the city to be able to protect its citizens, but it also isn't targeting the church members that are using the public facilities that anyone has access to conduct their ministry. And so it's a very important balance that you see around the country. But when the government decides we're sending police officers, we're going to criminally cite people for their involvement in ministry, that's when it goes too far. And sometimes it may even be that the ordinance never had that intended effect, that it wasn't like you had members of city council sitting around thinking, we're really going to get those church groups. But then that's how in practicality it plays out with the police and the way it's enforced. We can work together sometimes. And that's what you saw here in Colorado. I do think it is important. Once again, we talk about it. This was done in under a year. We really started the representation back in February. It also takes people that realize my rights are being violated to contact a group like the ACLJ. Sometimes, as you say, it's easier for a church to be like, let's go to a different place.
7: Yeah,
5: it's not worth it.
7: Sometimes we need a wake-up call, and hopefully this show can be one of those for you today. I encourage you, if you feel like you're so moved to support the work of the ACLJ, it's a great time to do it. Go to ACLJ.org right now, and if you can make a donation, I'll just earmark today as those of you who are reaching out specifically because of people like this, when these, you know, victories for our clients can happen. And you know, a lot of times they tell me, the fundraising group, you know, that we work with, our team here that does a lot of that, they go, you know, Logan, sometimes victories, sometimes successes, they don't always, you know, move the needle, if you will. And I always say, we gotta celebrate. We gotta celebrate when the ACLJ team does incredible work. So celebrate with us today. If you can support financially. If you just want to call in, say a thanks or a prayer to our team, to these churches. I see former members of these churches in the chat. Give me a call at 1-800-684-3110. 1-800-684-3110. I'll take calls in the next segment. We're also going to give you a little bit of the news of the day of what's going on around the world. But I had to start off with this great news. We'll be right back.
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8: Foundations of Freedom, a look at America's founding principles and the leaders who shaped our nation.
9: Ronald Reagan understood that freedom sometimes requires more than quiet diplomacy. It requires moral clarity. On June 12, 1987, standing before the Brandenburg Gate in a divided Berlin, Reagan issued a direct challenge to Soviet leader Mikhail Gorbachev. "Mr. Gorbachev, tear down this wall." The Berlin Wall was more than concrete and barbed wire. It represented a system that restricted movement, divided families, and denied millions the freedoms Americans often take for granted. Reagan refused to treat that division as permanent. He understood that free nations must be willing to identify the difference between liberty and oppression, and have the courage to say so. 2 years later, the Berlin Wall fell. Freedom survives when people refuse to accept tyranny as inevitable. So when freedom is challenged today, will we have the courage to defend it with the same clarity?
7: Before we get to some of the news of the day that we want to hit you with, there's also another victory the ACLJ team was able to secure, and this is one that happens worldwide. You know, I wanted to hit domestic front first because I think that those, you know, connect with you on a personal level. Maybe you've been involved in one of these ministries to these to communities that are in need in your local area. You can feel it. You can connect with it. Sometimes we take things overseas, and I'll be honest, that I feel like some of it gets, if you want to say, quote unquote, lost in translation, because it's hard to imagine what the world is like for Christians in different nations that don't respect your religious beliefs or religious freedom like we do here in America. But now I want the ACLJ world to go a little bit beyond what we do here in this country, because, Will, we have another success to report.
5: That's right. And when you look at these cases, sometimes it seems almost hopeless, but we fight very hard and we get results in places even like Pakistan. This is the case of a now 19-year-old Christian in Pakistan, Zubaim Masih. And when Zubaim was arrested, he was 17 years old. He and four other Christians around his age were arrested in September of 2024. And they used these blasphemy laws that Pakistan has on the books still, and they used them to persecute Christians, local places especially. And their crime was publicly sharing their faith in Pakistan. According to the police complaint, one bystander filed with the police that they were offended because a young woman in the group, so not even our client, we used a loudspeaker to preach that salvation comes only through Christ. So the core tenet of the gospel. And that was an offensive message to the individual that reported it. And they also said it hurt the religious feelings of other Muslims nearby. We represented this individual and are pleased to announce today, and I got this very early in the morning, that our client, Zubaim Masih, and the other four co-defendants were all acquitted in that blasphemy charge today.
7: Amazing.
5: At the hearing, our team briefed the new judge. There was a new judge on this case. And this judge acquitted everyone, including the defendants that weren't our clients. So our team was able to get victory, not just for our client that we've been representing, but all the others as well. Because at the end of the day, we will fight for religious liberty all around the world. And we know that in places like Pakistan, it can be hard. But if we are there and we are on the ground and we are fighting, we can get victories like this. The judge, Muhammad Nasrallah, I don't believe was siding with the individuals because he's a Christian himself.
7: Shared religious beliefs.
5: Right. It is because our team was able to present the facts and the law and get them acquitted of these laws that shouldn't exist. Blasphemy laws should not exist. We still have other clients that we are fighting hard for as well. Some are on death row for very similar type charges. These were not facing the death penalty, fortunately, but we were able to get them acquitted completely. And that is such a wonderful victory to share today.
7: These are the real issues that are happening around the world. And this is why our team is so important. You know, we're able to get lost sometimes in the news of the day here in the United States of America, and sometimes it feels trivial. But again, I come to you with these victories that our team is able to produce because of, one, the hand of God, and because of people like you. And again, I'll be honest, and I'm not just saying this, by the way. I could probably show you an endless supply of calls and emails and meetings where, you know, the fundraising groups, the fundraising committee kind of we work here with and that we work on, they'll tell you that these, we're putting out an email, whatever it is, our audience doesn't seem to respond when we tell you about these victories. I want you today to prove them wrong. I encourage you to go to ACLJ.org and make a donation of any kind. That could be $5. I don't care. I want to see the number of donations skyrocket today because of this victory. So maybe you already gave your $75, whatever it may be. Maybe you're already an ACLJ champion. It could be $5. Just so I can go back and say, listen, our viewers, our supporters, they care about these victories. They want to know about them. They want to be updated with them because I love sharing them with you. It's the fun part of the job, if you will. We can get caught up in the deep and the dark and the disturbing. And look, plenty of days for that. It's not like we're living in a world where that doesn't happen every day. But there are some times where we can take a moment, praise God, and say thank you for what we've been able to accomplish here at the ACLJ. And that's what we've done the last 25 minutes of this show. That's it. Only the last 25 minutes. And we've got other news to cover. Rick Grinnell's going to be joining us. We got a lot more, but we've just given you two senses of what could be quote-unquote victories. And really, it's funny to kind of even say that because it's things that never should have happened in the first place. A Christian mission, essentially, being shut down from helping people in need in their community, feeding people who are homeless, all of these kind of things. And then in Pakistan, someone who's just talking about their faith witnessing. Because again, we have to put in perspective what religious persecution is worldwide and how it is different than what is in America. In America, you may have a ministry shut down and we're able to actually come up with a settlement, work with the city to figure this out, work with the county to figure this out, or a state or a government. There's some rationale here. In these situations in Pakistan or over the world, you may not be able to get there. But thankfully, this time, we were.
5: And once again, why is it important also when you give to the ACLJ to continue these fights? Because the fights aren't over in Pakistan. This is a great victory to celebrate. But we have many other clients that still are on, some on death row because of the very same charges, the very same laws that are on the books there. And we have to take that lawfare fight because that's what they're using. They're using the law to persecute Christians in Pakistan. We have to take the fight there to make sure that it doesn't keep coming and encroaching here at home. We fight for those at home, which there is. These are both equally great victories for people, but the persecution that we see in the United States, thankfully, is not at the level of putting you in prison or on death row for sharing your faith yet. But when you start to see what's happening in Europe, where they're not calling it blasphemy laws because they're not a state religion there that's saying you're offending our religion, but they are going after free speech in the UK, in France, in many of these places that are Western, that believe in the freedom of speech and religion on paper. But if you don't fight where it's happening, where it's so blatant blasphemy laws, when they start targeting your speech or your beliefs in Western countries, friendly countries, it creeps over the ocean back home. So we can't just let a city ordinance stand. If it violates the Constitution and the freedom of religion, the freedom of speech, just like we can't let a blasphemy law in Pakistan stand because it is unjust and violates humanity. So we are going to go, whether it's Pakistan or here, and continue that fight.
7: Yeah, around the world, the ACLJ continues on. Now, listen, in the next half hour, we do have a show, by the way, that continues on for the next half hour. And do we have phone lines open? And they've been listening very closely. You've been watching very intently. But I want to hear from you. I know we haven't really given you an option to call in today very much because I haven't really posed this. But we are going to address the Supreme Court of the United States has made their decision on the mail-in balloting situation. Some of you may not be too thrilled, but we're going to continue that conversation in the next half hour. Give me a call. You want to talk about it, 1-800-684-3110. Rick Grinnell is going to be joining us. But again, we have a second half hour of the show. I want you to be a part of that second half hour. Find us broadcasting live on ACLJ.org. Facebook, YouTube, Rumble. We're there live 12 to 1 p.m. Eastern time each and every day. Of course, archived on however you get your podcast immediately following the show. And we'll be right back. Second half hour coming up. And this is our shortest break. So give me a call. Less than a minute. We'll be right back.
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7: Welcome back to Seculo. Second half hour coming up. Rick Riddell is going to be joining us in just a few minutes. Will Haynes is in studio. I had someone who sent me a post on X yesterday and said, hey, I love your show, but I love it more when Rick is on. So you know what? We'll have to make sure we tell Rick that. But phone lines are open for you at 1-800-684-3110. We have spent the last half hour talking about two big celebrations here at the ACLJ. But now I think we need to adjust a little bit. I know Will's going to break it down coming up a little bit longer, but there has been some movement from the United States Supreme Court. Some of you are going to like this or not going to like this. Let's just be honest. We know where our audience stands on this. But of course, this has to do with the mail-in ballot situation. So maybe we just hit them with the, you know, do you want the good news or the bad news first kind of situation? And
5: right.
7: It kind of depends on your point of view.
5: Well, what happened yesterday is after an earlier attempt to block this, it was overturned. A stay was granted by the Supreme Court a few weeks ago, and we talked about that. Now, an application for stay has been denied by the Supreme Court. So what happened here is a group of states sued the administration for the new rule that after an executive order, the Postal Service created a new rule. It went through the rulemaking process, which takes a while sometimes. And then they published the final rule, which would have all these new regulations, if it were, about how to conduct mail-in balloting. It has to have a barcode on it. It has to be able to check citizenship from states. There's several different things to try and strengthen the mail-in ballot process, not to get rid of it, but to make sure that it is less vulnerable to cheating, as that was the goal of the president. What happened here is that the Supreme Court was asked to stay the injunction of the lower court by the government, and that was denied by the Supreme Court. At the end of the day, it was presented to Justice Jackson, as these stays are emergency stays, and it was denied by her and to the court. She referred it to the broader court, which means they had to get five justices to agree to either grant the stay or to reject it. We see here that Justice Kavanaugh is on record concurring with the court's opinion that there will not be a stay granted here to the government to allow this rule to move forward for the midterm. And Justice Kavanaugh's rationale was that he believes the rule, at least based off the briefing, is within the scope of what the Postal Service can do. However, the timing, because of the Administrative Procedures Act, for this upcoming midterms election is not viable. So therefore, he denied the application for stay with the majority.
7: Right,
5: there were only two that dissented on record that we know of, and that is Justice Alito joined by Justice Thomas, who would have granted the stay, allowing this rule to go forward in the midterm. So as it stands right now, this rule will not be implemented in the midterms. This has nothing to do with the merits of the case on whether this rule will last
7: later. Let's just be honest. This is a loss for President Trump. He's not thrilled about this.
5: He is not. He went after the three justices that he put on the court, saying, these are not the people I interviewed.
7: Yeah.
5: Now, I
7: think that's a bit much.
5: When you see what Justice Kavanaugh's rationale was, there are many people.
7: It was
5: a long post.
7: They just put up the post. Yeah, there's no character shortage there, ladies and gentlemen. So I'll let you guys read that. I'm not reading that to you. That's way too long. When we get back, though, you're going to hear from Rick Grinnell. I'm sure he's got a lot to say about this and some other things. Will take this thing back over to the mayor, Karen Bass.
5: That's right.
7: Situations there. And continue this discussion. Phone lines are open for you. Ask Will a question. Any question. 1-800-684-3110. Be kind to your phone screener. You'll probably make it on the air today. 1-800-684-3110. And continue to support the work of the ACLJ when you can. And do it today again. 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
5: Welcome back to Seculo. I'm joined now by Rick Grinnell. Logan left me, so if you want to talk to me later, call me at 1-800-684-3110. But I've traded Logan for Rick for this segment. And Rick, this is remarkable. We started off this broadcast today talking about a victory we had at the ACLJ in Colorado for a client that did outreach and ministry to homeless in Colorado. They would feed the homeless. They would share the gospel with them. And an ordinance there was really being used to target them. And we were able to get to a settlement with the city there in Colorado, which is great news, right? The city government worked with the ACLJ to come up with the better solution for our client, as well as the city, to be able to keep people safe. When you look at what's happening in Los Angeles, I feel like Los Angeles wants churches to stay away. We've had to fight many of those fights. They don't want their ministry in helping of the homeless because the government does everything perfectly and the best. But now that there starts to be some scrutiny looked at the way the government of Los Angeles is addressing the homelessness crisis there, Karen Bass all of a sudden is nowhere to be found as far as the oversight that the government, the federal government, is trying to do there. What's your take on this?
6: Look, this is a really difficult situation for people living in Los Angeles. For one reason is that we have two terrible choices. And so you have to ask yourself, what do you do when you have two terrible choices? You got to vote for one of them. I suppose you could write in somebody. Maybe that's kind of the moral thing to do, because you really don't want to vote for any of these two. However, I've come to the point that Karen Bass has been so terrible. She has been someone who has failed every step of the way, that giving her a vote to reelect her sends a terrible message to politics and to the community at large, that somehow you can be terrible and still get reelected. I would rather take a risk and bring in somebody new who seems just as terrible, but at least they haven't failed on the same magnitude that Karen Bass has done. And so I just can't vote for Karen Bass. I can't have any of my friends. I can't advocate for Karen Bass, because over and over and over, she fails. And this situation that you were just talking about, you know, look, she's wasted a whole bunch of NGO money, including the homeless money. We're talking hundreds of millions of dollars that go to these homeless organizations over the last years. And all they do is they pay exorbitant salaries to the staff. They perpetuate the problem. They don't want to solve the problem, because they actually like having the attention and the problem and the money and the power that comes with it. And Karen Bass just plays into it. And she is not willing to be held to account. She's not willing to come clean and be transparent to Congress and say, look, this is the money that we had.

0: This is what we did with it, and this is how much success we had. She won't come clean on whether or not the millions of dollars that she has spent on homelessness has actually worked. Think about that.
1: Well, and once again, for those watching, this is a board that she sat on, the Los Angeles Homeless Services Authority, LASHA, as it's referred to. And she, in the Congress has given over $1 billion in federal funds to help this crisis. So not just Californian taxpayer dollars, but every American's taxpayer dollars. And what does Congress do? Their job sometimes to call people to say, hey, we have to do some oversight here. We want to see where this is going. There are reports that this is not being efficiently used, and anyone with eyeballs and a trip to LA can see that this is probably not being efficiently used. We want to hear from you. This mayor, who is a candidate, as we've talked about, for re-election, decides to step off the board and appoint someone new to avoid talking to Congress. That just screams to me someone who's afraid of their own record. They have nothing to show for what they have done. So instead of go and have nothing to say other than, you're right, I didn't do it very well, but keep looking into the fraud that you see maybe happening here, just decides, I'm going to step off this board. I'm not even going to go and try to spend things.
0: Look, at this point, she has clearly wasted money, wasted taxpayer dollars. And she won't come clean and tell us that either it was because she knew the whole thing was rigged and she was just going to give it to her political friends who didn't do anything, or she didn't watch it closely enough and someone else is to blame. Either way, she needs to come clean and tell us why was there so much money, millions of dollars wasted in pretending like you're going to combat homelessness, and then you don't have anything to show for it. She's failed, and she is afraid of her record. She's afraid of the scrutiny. You're exactly right.
1: Well, and I think to your point as well, that even though Nithya Raman in no way has shown that she has better ideas for the city, there is something to be said if there is a referendum on the failures of the current mayor, even if that mayor, the policies don't change, the leadership change is a signal to people. And I think that's what's also fascinating about this here. What we're starting to see, not only with Karen Bass, but also with Nithya Raman, is like the ridiculous things that they have celebrated, whether it be the, I wasn't able to fix the pothole that you asked me to do, but I put up a sign that maybe we can get to it later. Or Nithya Raman celebrating how long it took to get, you know, 8 yellow stripes painted across a broken road in one neighborhood, instead of saying, hey, we got the road fixed and the crosswalk put in. That these are issues that have been happening in Los Angeles for a very long time because of leadership. They haven't been issues that the nation has talked about and shown the problems to the extent that they're happening there. So I think that this conversation, even if the insurgency of Spencer Pratt didn't get to where it needed to be, regardless of what you think about that election and a candidate conceding they lost and then all of a sudden winning. But I think that the scrutiny that's appearing should be something that's hopeful for Californians, of the entire country and Congress is looking at this problem. And so even if you don't have the right policies, if you're not doing something about it, there will be referendums on you.
0: Yeah, I hope so. I mean, we don't have a lot of hope right now with this crowd. But the point is a real one that you make, which is, you know, the odds that Nithya Raman are going to be a good mayor are very, very low. But we already know that Karen Bass has been a terrible mayor. And so don't reward Karen Bass, dump her, do what you have to do in terms of either voting for Nithya or voting for somebody else. Again, I get this is a terrible choice, but the idea that somehow we're going to reward Karen Bass for years of failure is just too much to take.
1: Rick, thank you so much for joining us today and breaking down the complex issues of California, as you always do so well for us. Folks, we're heading into our final segment of the broadcast today. Paul, I'll talk to you in the next segment, but be like Paul. Give me a call. 1-800-684-3110. 1-800-684-3110. I'm also going to talk a little bit more about that ruling from the Supreme Court. It drew the ire from the president, but also I think it is important to look at what was said by the justices and to look at it that way. Many people, I think, on the left will allow this to be a moment that they can get people on the right that don't agree with them on anything to believe the Supreme Court is a failed and broken institution. Don't let them do that. I think that when you have conservatives, as we've seen multiple times throughout this year, on the court, conservative ideologically, that they are going to have different opinions about the law and the way things are written. Because conservative legal jurisprudence isn't a unitary block like you see on the left. And I think this is more proof that, yeah, the Supreme Court may not issue opinions you like 100% of the time. That should be proof that the Supreme Court is an independent branch of government that is working the way it was designed to, even if you disagree with the rulings, even if they get it wrong sometimes. So I think that's important to talk about as well. Give me a call, 1-800-684-3110, 1-800-684-3110, to talk to me about either our victories in Colorado and Pakistan for our clients in those places, or whether it be about what we talked about with Rick, with Karen Bass, and the issues that we see in California. Or if you want to talk about the Supreme Court, you can call me as well. 1-800-684-3110. And I want to echo what Logan said. All of these victories, it show that we are effective and we get the job done. And we know there are more fights ahead. So if you can, give to the ACLJ today at aclj.org. 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
1: 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If you want to talk to me on air, this is your last chance to do it. 1-800-684-3110. I am going to take Paul from Georgia right off the top here. Hopefully it'll encourage you to be like Paul and call 1-800-684-3110. And that rhymed a little bit. Maybe that gave you some joy here today on this Tuesday. Paul, you're on Seculo. Go ahead.
6: Yes, sir. I'm glad to be on your program. I called in to, this is the first time I've ever called in to give. I'm going to start with $5. And you asked, I wish a lot of people would call in, new callers. I hope more new callers will be on the program today and help the projects that ACLJ promotes around the world and everywhere to help Christians and everyone.
1: Paul, thank you so much for your call. And one, thank you for your support of the ACLJ. And you said you're going to start with $5. What makes the ACLJ unique as well is that there are many nonprofit organizations that that get, you know, huge government grants, right? Or that get large foundation donors that cover almost everything that an individual donor almost doesn't move the needle. What's different about the ACLJ is we are supported by people like you, Paul. The gift, the average donation to the ACLJ compared to many organizations is relatively small because we are supported by grassroots efforts, by people that watch this broadcast, that get our emails and our newsletters, that read on the website what is going on, by word of mouth of like, hey, if you're looking for an organization to support, check out the ACLJ. Why is that important? One, it's because people believe in what we do, and they also want to see more of these victories happen, not just in America, but across the world. And so it is, when someone says, I can't give very much, I can only give $5, that's exactly who the ACLJ donor is. The donor that is like, I support this, and I have a little money that I can give to the ACLJ. That is what keeps this organization going. It's not, oh, thanks, try harder. No, it's like, this is the lifeblood of the ACLJ are people like you, Paul. So I thank you. I know that it's a sacrifice when you give to an organization that you believe in. That is you using your resources for something that you truly believe in. And that's what makes the ACLJ so special and so different compared to a lot of other organizations. Not saying that that's bad, that they have a big foundation that's the only real place they get money for. That's just different. It is what makes it unique, though, and very special, is that we are able to be funded by God's grace and blessing for so long by people who believe in the organization. And so I'm thankful for people like you, Paul, that are able to support it because you also believe in the good work that the ACLJ does, whether it be for, as we mentioned earlier, that person in Pakistan that you will never meet, that you will never have a conversation with. But you know what you do believe? That they shouldn't be put in prison for believing that Christ is the only way to heaven, that is the only true salvation comes from the death and resurrection of Jesus Christ to save you from your sins. That should not be something that gets you put in prison, and much less like some of our other clients, death row. And so we will fight it where we can there, but we will also fight here in the United States when we see injustice, when we see encroachment on the liberty that is enshrined in our Constitution, These rights come from God. That's why we believe that we should fight for them in places like Pakistan, because they are human rights. They are given by God to everyone. But we see places that want to limit that. Even when it's enshrined in our Constitution, that doesn't mean you don't have to fight for it still. And that's what we do every day. So the victories serve as reminders that we are successful. And when you give to the ACLJ, it's not in vain. Your money isn't wasted when you are able to make that sacrifice and support an organization that fights for these causes. You know that it is going to people that are competent, successful, aggressive for what is right, for justice. That, and that's remarkable. That is something that I know that I'm proud to be a part of. I know all of my colleagues are proud to be a part of. We get to see the good work that the attorneys here that are the best in the country, the best in the world, really, are able to achieve and accomplish. And it's all by God's grace, but it's also because of you, because you see those victories and you go, that's what I support. I don't just support the fight. I support the fight that leads to a victory. And that's where Logan said, even today, if you can today, support us today, because we love to talk about the victories. We love to showcase it. And traditionally, that's not seen as a good fundraiser because people want to be a part of the fight. But we know that our fights don't end in defeat. We are victorious for our clients and for your freedoms as well. When we win these things, it's not just for the client. It's because it ensures that everyone's freedom is protected. Let's go to Marion calling on line two from Texas. He's an ACLJ champion, which means Marion believes in the cause of the ACLJ and the fight of the ACLJ and the victories of the ACLJ so much that he is a recurring donor every single month. Marion, you're on Seculo.
7: Thank you so much. One thing that we need to never forget in this nation is that regardless of what's happening in America or around the world, we still have a duty to God Almighty to fulfill his cause and purpose. And we can do that through the ACLJ. You know, when the founding fathers came over from England, one of the things that I like more than anything is they had to tell why the King of England, why they were coming to the United States. And they said, almost every one of them said it was to further the cause and gospel of Jesus Christ. So we're the only nation in the world that was set up to where we can govern ourselves. And the only way we're going to govern ourselves is to get involved in politics and support programs like ACLJ who do things for us. We have to remember that around the world, there are people that are being persecuted. And one of the things that bothers me is I can't do anything to help them. Well, that's not true if you're with the ACLJ, because they're going to be helping those people with attorneys that are provided for with our money through ACLJ. So we need to be true to God, and no matter what happens, we need to go out there and vote and do everything we can, because God's still going to do what's best for our country if we're following his will. And that's my comment.
1: Marion, thank you so much for that. And I want to circle back to what you just said. When I talk about we got a victory in Pakistan, it's not like we sent some letter from our offices in D.C. We have people on the ground in Pakistan that went and make these arguments before a judge in Pakistan and get a victory for those individuals in Pakistan. And you know how much it cost the client who was 17 years old when they were arrested and is 19 years old now? Zero. They would not have been able to afford international attorneys. Just like here, the church that needs to focus on using their resources for outreach to the homeless, to those in need. They don't need to be paying a legal bill. That is where you come in. That is what you support. That is what Marion supports. When you give to the ACLJ, you are paying for that attorney in Pakistan, that attorney in Colorado. We can't do it without you. ACLJ.org.
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12: News this hour from Town Hall. I'm Keith Peters in Washington. The Trump-controlled Kennedy Center Board votes to shut the iconic arts venue down.
13: The Kennedy Center Board votes to close over finances and a dispute about putting President Trump's name on the building. Trump and Commerce Secretary Howard Lutnick were in that board meeting, according to people who spoke with the AP on condition of anonymity. Prior to that meeting, a federal judge blocked the Kennedy Center Board from adding Trump's name, saying it would violate an earlier ruling that his name was illegally added to the building and needs congressional approval. The board floated multiple options, including inscriptions like renovation and endowment overseen by President Trump. In his ruling, the judge said the government plays word games. I'm Julie Walker.
12: Pro and amateur athletes in the U.S. want something done about escalating harassment and violent threats from sports bettors.
14: The NFL, NBA, Major League Baseball, NHL, and Major League Soccer and players' unions are taking their case to state gambling regulators in 35 states and the District of Columbia. They propose a lifetime ban from legal sports books for individuals who harass or threaten pro or amateur athletes, coaches, officials, team personnel, or their families.
12: Correspondent Bruce Morton reporting. The House has blocked Democratic Congressman Al Green's effort to impeach President Trump for the actions of federal immigration officers in the death of Renee Good, Alex Preddy, and others. Democratic leader Hakeem Jeffries and other members of his leadership team were dismissive of Green's effort. On Wall Street, another down day as the Dow dropped at 328 points, the Nasdaq lower by 204, the S&P declined 34, oil near $106 a barrel. More on these stories at townhall.com.
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12: U.S. household income finally topped pre-pandemic levels last year, Bob Agnew reports.
16: The figures show that even after taking into account higher prices, the typical household is now earning more than it did before the pandemic. But it's a small gain over a six-year period, and that helps to explain the generally sour mood many Americans still have about the economy. The report also serves as a stark reminder of how the past 5 years of rising prices have limited Americans' earnings and purchasing power. Bob Agnew reporting.
12: The Federal Reserve is widely expected to lift its short-term interest rate for the first time in 3 years to fight stubbornly high inflation. Such a move Wednesday would put the central bank at odds with President Donald Trump's demands. An interest isn't guaranteed, but most analysts and economists expect a hike. News and analysis at townhall.com. From Washington, I'm Keith Peters reporting.
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24: Morning, Glory, and evening, Grace, America. I'm Hugh Hewitt. Thank you for watching the program today. I'm going to dive right in this hour into American politics with a future United States Senator, I think, Michelle Tafoya. Michelle is running in the great state of Minnesota. We are on Minnesota air right now on AM 1280, The Patriot. We're up in Duluth, we're out west as well. So, Michelle, welcome back. Let's start with fact that a poll came out today. It says you're down 1 point, which is a statistical noise, and that the Libertarians got 2% and undecideds at 14. This is fabulous news. Peggy Flanagan, your ultra-left-wing opponent, must be scared. How do you feel about this?
25: Well, maybe she is. We are trying to set up some debates. We don't know if she's going to show, but we'll be there regardless. We feel great. Our message is resonating. Peggy Flanagan has been in office for 20 years in some way, shape, or form. We taxpayers in Minnesota have been paying her paycheck. And for the last 8 years, she has been Tim Walz's right hand. And the state is on the brink of collapse. We've had fraud. We've had test scores decline in a state that prizes education, and we've had crime go up. So she's had her chance, Hugh. Peggy Flanagan, and many people now like to call her Peggy Fraudigan, has had her opportunity, and it's failing. It's not sustainable. It's taken us backwards. People are ready for change. And I want to just point out that in those polls, I think we're up among independents by like 11 points. So we feel very good.
24: I had on former Governor Pawlenty yesterday, different topic, but at the end of it, I just threw out, look, you were a moderate guy from Minnesota. You won. What do you think about Michelle Tafoya? I said, I think this is the first time we've had a good, honestly great shot in Minnesota for a long time. And so, obviously, suburban voters matter a great deal. What are you saying to them? What matters to them the most? You'll get the rural people on the gun vote because Peggy Flanagan wants to drive around and pick up their guns. But what about the suburban people?
25: It's amazing. I just came from a meeting. It was a two-hour sort of forum. Myself and our gubernatorial candidate, Lisa Damath, were sitting and talking to suburban women. I think there might have been three men there, but these women had great questions. And a lot of them, they just found out things. They said to us afterwards, wow, I learned a lot today. It's a point of really just hammering these things home to them, and they understand. So we feel good about the independents. Again, I'll just use this anecdotal. We were at the state fair, had hundreds and hundreds of people come by our booth. Peggy Flanagan didn't have a booth. We did. We were there every day. And we talked to voters. She didn't. So we were there every day. We talked to voters, and we had Democrats come to us and say, for the first time, I'm thinking of voting out of my party because my party doesn't resemble what it once was. And I hear that a lot, Hugh. So we're going to continue to send our message out there.
24: I'm sort of astonished, and this is a little inside baseball for our AM 1280 The Patriot and our other Minnesota listeners. I've been to the Minnesota Fair and broadcast from there a dozen times over 27 years. Yeah. And it's a thing. I mean, Al Franken would show up on the corner. I'd chat with Al, and Norm would be on the other corner. Why is Peggy Flanagan, does she have something against cows?
25: Well, I think she made an appearance on the first day, so she checked that box. But for me, it was about talking to voters. And again, I'll just throw this out. I went and did a radio interview at the fair, and the host told me he had booked her too, but she backed out. She backed out. I think that it's very tough for her to run from her record right now, Hugh. And if people are going to come question her on the fraud, she doesn't have good answers. If they're going to question her on law and order, she doesn't have good answers. If they're going to question her on social issues that are, you know, infecting our kids' classrooms here in Minnesota, she doesn't have good answers. And I think she knows that. So her whole line of attack is going to be just trying to find something to attach me to someone that she thinks is a boogeyman. And that's going to be it. We're going to continue to promote this message that better days are ahead for Minnesota if we can get this right.
24: Now, Michelle, how is she attacking you? She's got the fraud connection. I'll come back to that. But you are a fresh face. You have no ties to anybody. You're not a George W. Bush Republican. You're not a Donald Trump Republican. You're Michelle Tafoya. You're new to politics. How does she possibly attack an NFL broadcasting pro and a professional woman of 30 years stand? How do they come after you?
25: She's going to try to attach me to Trump in any way she possibly can. And to her, I would say, you know, there are two names on the ballot, Peggy, mine and yours, not Trump's. And only one of us lost $9 billion of our taxpayers' money. Only one of us allowed our schools to get to the point where 50% of our kids can't read at grade level, can't do math at grade level, and have taken 9/11 out of social studies. There are two of us on this ballot, and one of us can define a woman. So I think she, again, has a lot to answer for. She's going to try to attack me in any way she can, try to tie me to this current administration. But guess what? I will be the senator for the next 6 years, and no matter which party is in the White House, I will go after fraud, I will go after crime, I will support law enforcement, and I will try to boost our schools across America, because we are getting schooled right now by other countries and other states.
24: Let's talk about money. MichelleTafoya.com, small donors matter. And by the way, Peggy Flanagan is welcome to come on to this program. I'm not obliged to invite her on, but she is welcome to come on anytime for as much time as she would like. I will ask her the same question I'm about to ask you. Is the fraud issue resolved? Do people in Minnesota believe that the fraud issue has been fixed?
25: No, they don't, because it hasn't. I mean, we've only seen the tip of the iceberg. Just the Feeding Our Future scandal has had the most arrests and people put in jail or prison, and probably not for as long as they deserve. So as someone put it, their return on investment is pretty good. If you only have to spend 6 months in jail after you stole $1 million and $1 million has been shipped overseas, that's, you know, people are going to be willing to do that. So no, this has not been resolved, and I know there's more coming. And I think most importantly, what I hear from voters around the state is that who is being held accountable? I mean, yeah, Tim Walz said, okay, I guess I won't run for governor for a third term, but he hasn't fired anybody. And every commissioner who's been in office overseeing this disaster of trying to steward people's money and instead giving it to criminals and hollowing out these very important social programs, that we agree, these are important programs, but not if they're not getting funded. Not if the money is bypassing the programs and going into the hands of criminals. We know this is continuing. And so far, it's been the feds, Hugh, who have come in and really dug this out. Well, the feds and the kid from California, Nick Shirley, who just brought an iPhone to the Quality Learning Center and woke up everybody to the fact that this was going on. But it has not been resolved.
24: Talk to me a little bit about finances. Because, as I said, MichelleTafoya.com for small donors. But have you begun to see the groups come in? I know you can coordinate now with Senator Thune and the NRSC. Have you begun to see it? It's a fairly expensive state because the Twin Cities expensive and you got to cover it. I think you got to use North Dakota stations. Duluth has got a media market. How do you cover the state that's so big?
25: Listen, small dollars matter, and I have been just overwhelmed because I get to look at what comes in, and I see people donating $5. I have someone, you know, come up to the fair and give us a $10 bill and say, this is my contribution. That is moving to me. That means as much to me as any contribution could possibly mean, because these are people that want to save this state from the direction that it's going. But yes, the NRSC has been in from the very beginning. Tim Scott endorsed me right when I got into the race. I'm proud of that. We have some big names coming to the state of Minnesota in the future. I don't want to get ahead of those and announce them before everything's set in stone. But we've had some great fundraisers. We've had some great endorsements. I'm endorsed by the Farm Bureau of Minnesota. Peggy Flanagan is not. I'm endorsed by the Minnesota Peace and Police Officers Association. Peggy Flanagan is not. I'm endorsed by the Minneapolis Federation of Police. Peggy Flanagan is not. So we're very proud not only of those endorsements, but of the finances, the funds that we have raised. And we're going to continue to do that because in order to defeat the Democrats, you got to be well-funded. That's just the bottom line. It's there's the world as it is, Hugh, and the world as we wish it would be. The world as it is means campaigns cost money. So
24: And you're going to need volunteers on Election Day. Minnesota Progressive Farm Labor Party, they have a way with ballots. That's all I'm going to say. And so you're going to need some volunteers watching that. I'm sure when you got the $10 bill at the fair, you had staff ready to fill out the contribution form. I'm sure you're compliant.
25: They did. They did. Absolutely. Yeah,
24: but do you have a good volunteer base to help you on Election Day, not only get out the vote, but to watch the polls?
25: Yeah, we do, and we're thrilled about that. Anyone that wants to volunteer should go to the website. There's a volunteer link there. If you want to be involved, please do. We're hearing from a lot of people. It's really, truly humbling, Hugh, to be involved in this and to be a part of what Minnesota feels is a need for drastic change. And so I'm proud to be a part of that, and anyone that wants to support us with any amount of money is welcome. And we'll see you on MichelleTafoya.com. So thanks for that little plug.
24: MichelleTafoya.com. Follow her at Michelle_Tafoya, but the website's just her name, MichelleTafoya.com. Thank you, Michelle. We'll talk again soon. Don't go anywhere, America. I'm Hugh Hewitt.
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5: 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Reuters Institute says we're now one of the top news brands in the nation. 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
1: Foundations of Freedom, a look at America's founding principles and the leaders who shaped our nation.
6: Ronald Reagan understood that freedom sometimes requires more than quiet diplomacy. It requires moral clarity. On June 12, 1987, standing before the Brandenburg Gate in a divided Berlin, Reagan issued a direct challenge to Soviet leader Mikhail Gorbachev. "Mr. Gorbachev, tear down this wall." The Berlin Wall was more than concrete and barbed wire. It represented a system that restricted movement, divided families, and denied millions the freedoms Americans often take for granted. Reagan refused to treat that division as permanent. He understood that free nations must be willing to identify the difference between liberty and oppression, and have the courage to say so. 2 years later, the Berlin Wall fell. Freedom survives when people refuse to accept tyranny as inevitable. So when freedom is challenged today, will we have the courage to defend it with the same clarity?
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0: Just this past week, I was in California recommending Ruthless Podcast on my left, Ruthless Podcast on my right. I'm telling all my friends, listen to the Ruthless Podcast. So I'm going down to Great Clips, get my hair cut today. I'm listening to Tuesday edition of the Ruthless Podcast, and I almost drive off the road because it turns out that the fellows were in Texas for the convention, and they got Shanghai down to Austin. And they participated, they went through the Longhorn Tunnel, and they participated in firing the Longhorn Cannon. They were part of the debacle. And Josh Holmes, the leader of the gang, you are, I think you've heard of suborning perjury, Josh? You have suborned football treason. Because Johnny Ashbrook is a Buckeye, and he was involved in this. And we have the tape, I think.
1: Oh, no. Well, look, let me first of all say, in Johnny's defense, he looked a little out of place because he didn't wear any Longhorn colors. Now, the rest of us, of course, when you're given such an offer, you want to be generous to somebody who's generous to you. We all wore the gear that the governor would prefer, and we enjoyed ourselves on the sidelines. An incredible offer. But Johnny went incognito. He wore neutral colors.
0: You are not now, nor have you ever been a prosecutor, have you? The fact that you're not wearing the gear does not actually get you out of the crime when we have the pictures at the cannon. It doesn't work. Did he say to anybody, maybe I should, if I ever want to go to Skyline Chili again, maybe I should move over here?
1: Well, he did have, I think he had a frown on his face when we stood at the 50-yard line after the victory, Hugh, for whatever that's worth. Maybe a mitigating circumstance and sentencing for what you're talking about here.
0: He should have been flat on his back like I was. He should have been prostrate. Like all of Ohio, that was a heck of a game to go to. You are now a curse. It is the Ruthless curse. And
1: well,
0: I'm afraid.
1: You can think of it the opposite way, though, Hugh. You can think about the. Look, let this be a lesson to all the red state governors out there. You got a real big game. You got all the celebrities in town. You got a bunch of stuff. You know, the weight of the world on your shoulders. You really got to deliver. Why not just invite the Ruthless Variety program down there just to make sure things turn out okay?
0: Okay, that's a good spin, as my friend, my Democratic friend Mark Guerin would say whenever I came up with an answer. It's a good spin, that might work. That might work, but I don't think they're going to be inviting you to Ohio this year, that's for sure. Josh,
1: well, they should.
0: You went to the convention. Tell me about whether or not, I just had on Michelle Tafoya. She got a new poll. She's down one in a new poll in the coefficient poll, and she's close in other polls. Do you think that's doable? I mean, we haven't won since Norm Coleman in Minnesota. What do you think?
1: Well, I was on that campaign with Norm Coleman.
0: Oh, you were?
1: That's my one and only Minnesota campaign. I was on it in 2002. And I will say I've been critical of my Minnesota Republican friends for years because of their inability to nominate a candidate who can simultaneously persuade folks in that third district. It's kind of a suburban Minneapolis district. At the same time of unifying that new Trump coalition that has taken over the Iron Range, the western part of the state, southern part of the state, Rochester, and everywhere else. They have not been able to do that. They've focused on a whole bunch of candidates that can captivate, you know, certain elements of it. But that third district in particular has been elusive. She is the first and best candidate that Minnesota has Republicans have nominated since 2002. And if it's doable, only she can do it. Now, you've got a ton of headwinds, a bad environment, an historical problem in both Minnesota and midterms when you're in control. All that being said, it is a very real race, Hugh. And I think the Democrats should be petrified about what happens if you give this lady the microphone. She is captivating. She's terrific.
0: You know, we have three candidates, we being Republicans, in Tafoya, Susan Collins, and John Sununu, who are independent of President Trump. I don't think you can merge those brands. You can't attach Donald Trump to those three candidates. It's a little bit easier with Ashley Hinson and John Husted, races we have to win, and I think we feel pretty good. It's very easy in Texas, but that's just going to be, they have to close the Alamo if Tallarico wins. What do you think of our three non-Trump-aligned candidates in the upper parts of the country?
1: Yeah, I mean, first of all, Susan Collins' brand speaks for itself. She's got a whole closet full of skeletons of the demise of political opponents who thought they were a shoe-in to defeat her over the years. She's a tough campaigner. I think she showed that in a couple of interviews that she did where she was talking about how she's certainly not going to bring up the fact that her opponent has children with their second cousin.
2: Cousin Troy.
1: She is. I mean, she's really, really good and has been forever. Also, perfect ideological fit for Maine, if you think about it. You know, Michelle, first time on the scene, but incredibly impressive, incredibly polished, and doing it for all the right reasons. If you're going to elect somebody to break the mold of what Minnesota has been dealing with the fraud, the corruption, the just mismanagement of the state, I think she's perfect for that. And then what was the third one that you mentioned, Hugh?
2: Sununu.
1: So we've been talking about New Hampshire for 3 months, and I know you have too, but not really many other people in national media have, in large part because I think it benefits him at some level to keep this thing a little bit under the radar so Democrats don't just all scramble and throw all their money into New Hampshire. But you've got a couple of things happening. Kelly Ayotte up there, very, very popular gubernatorial, on the ballot, and coupled with the name, the brand of Sununu, and himself, who is just an independent thinker, somebody who fits the ideological mold of New Hampshire. And Democrats are sleeping on this bad boy. I mean, they're spending all of their time talking about Ossoff in Georgia or Tallarico or El Sayed in Michigan. They're sleeping on this situation. I think he snuck up on them, and now you're kind of within the window where if that campaign is adequately resourced, that literally could save the majority for Republicans in the Senate.
0: All right, we got a minute, Josh. Alaska is so small, I don't know anything about. Dan Sullivan is a grade A, five-star recruit senator who protects Alaska and the national security and does so with intelligence and charm. But Alaska's rules are so weird. How do you win there? Do you just have to go door-to-door and talk to 300,000 people?
1: Yeah, ground game's really important, but you can't underestimate the intelligence of the Alaska electorate. You recall more than a decade ago, when Lisa Murkowski won a write-in campaign.
2: Yep.
1: And it required all of her voters to spell her name correctly on a ballot in order to defeat the nominees of the Democrat and the Republican Party, and they did it, and they did it with a margin. Democrats have tried some sneaky stuff here, put another Dan Sullivan on the ballot, pretend like he's a Republican, despite a lifelong record as a Democrat. I don't think they appreciate that, and I think they're a lot more tuned in than the national media is giving them credit for. I expect Sullivan to win this thing, but I expect Democrats to throw absolutely every monkey wrench into it to try to defeat him.
0: Thank you, Josh Holmes, and please tell your partner, Mr. Ashbrook, he'd better go to Vivek and talk pardon now, because gonna be that was a stunner. That was an absolute stunner.
1: Let it be a message,
0: Hugh.
1: Let it be a message to all the governors. Invite us. You win. It's easy.
0: Hadn't thought about that, but you're right. Just got to pick it. Just got to pick your games well. Josh Holmes, good to follow you, friend. Holmes Josh on X, the Ruthless Podcast. Should be a must-listen every day. Stay tuned, America.
3: With SRN News, I'm Keith Peters in Washington. In Washington, the Trump-controlled Kennedy Center Board votes to shut the iconic arts venue down.
4: The Kennedy Center Board votes to close over finances and a dispute about putting President Trump's name on the building. Trump and Commerce Secretary Howard Lutnick were in that board meeting, according to people who spoke with the AP on condition of anonymity. Prior to that meeting, a federal judge blocked the Kennedy Center Board from adding Trump's name, saying it would violate an earlier ruling that his name was illegally added to the building and needs congressional approval. The board floated multiple options, including inscriptions like renovation and endowment overseen by President Trump. In his ruling, the judge said the government plays word games. I'm Julie Walker.
3: Pro and amateur athletes in the U.S. want something done about escalating harassment and violent threats from sports bettors.
5: The NFL, NBA, Major League Baseball, NHL, and Major League Soccer, and players' unions are taking their case to state gambling regulators in 35 states and the District of Columbia. They propose a lifetime ban from legal sports books for individuals who harass or threaten pro or amateur athletes, coaches, officials, team personnel, or their families.
3: Correspondent Bruce Morton reporting. The House has blocked Democratic Congressman Al Green's efforts to impeach President Trump for the actions of federal immigration officers in the death of Renee Good, Alex Preddy, and others. Democratic leader Hakeem Jeffries and other members of his leadership team were dismissive of Green's effort. On Wall Street, the Dow down by 328 points, the NASDAQ dropped 204, with the S&P 500 declining 34 points. This is SRN News.
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0: And the tough part about this conversation is that a lot of times when people in the city interact with somebody who looks like me, their experience is not great. It's like from behind bulletproof glass at a liquor store, being catcalled if you're a woman, you know, watching your kids get sold Lucy's out the back, being told there's not a bathroom when you know there is one.
1: You know, I don't think playing the victim is going to work with the black community of Detroit. You've been mean to me, black community. I just don't think that's going to work. Just calling me skeptical, I just don't think that's going to work in Detroit. Meanwhile, down Texas way, James Tallarico got caught at a stump ambush by a reporter who asked him simply, "Who's your favorite drag queen?" Cut number 12.
2: Mr. Tallarico, so nice to meet you. Sorry, I broke the hip. I was there when you defended the drags. Well, who's your favorite drag queen in Texas?
3: Oh my gosh, probably Alyssa Edwards.
2: Alyssa Edwards, yes. I love Marky Mays. Thank you so much.
1: Okay, can we play that again? Because it's not even a second does he have to think about this. Cut number 12.
2: Mr. Tallarico, so nice to meet you. Sorry, I broke the hip. I was there when you defended the drags. Who's your favorite drag queen in Texas?
3: Oh my gosh, probably Alyssa Edwards.
2: Alyssa Edwards, yes, I love Marky Mays. Thank you so much.
1: All right, I don't know Alyssa Edwards. I know that I don't have a favorite drag queen, and I don't think any candidate for any office ought to have a favorite drag queen. And I do believe you will see that if you're listening to me now in Dallas or Houston or San Antonio or any of my wonderful Texas affiliates across the Great Lone Star State, I have forgiven you for beating Ohio State. But I have a feeling you're going to see that clip in an ad on your television pretty soon. 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They're hard at work in all 50 states. If you're a state legislator or you're adjacent to a state legislator, get yourself to the ALEC website, ALEC.org. ALEC.org, the American Legislative Exchange Council. If you're not in a state legislature and you don't care what they do, but you do care where you live, ask for, get for free, sent to you for free, richstatespoorstates.com. Just go to that website, richstatespoorstates.com. They are proud of this study. It comes out every April 1st. It ranks the 50 states in terms of opportunity, in terms of cost of living, in terms of tax policy. RichStatesPoorStates.com, I think, is probably the best guide to understanding the demographic changes in America, why people are on the move and where they're going. And they're not just going to Texas and Tennessee and Florida because there's no state income tax. There's a little state income tax in North Carolina, but they got some great policies there as well. They're leaving the Northeast in droves. They're leaving California faster than they can rent U-Hauls. And they're going to places like Utah and Arizona, which are top 10 destinations as well. So if you're picking a place to build the life, or you're simply finding a place to retire, do it with RichStatesPoorStates.com in your hand. It's a wonderful book. It's absolutely free. 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The American Legislative Exchange Council will be glad to send it to you for free. I'll be right back on the Hugh Hewitt Show.

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7: Welcome back, America. I'm Hugh Hewitt. That music means David Drucker is in the house. David, of course, senior writer for The Dispatch. David, an hour ago, Van Jones, widely admired on both the left and the right, though he's a lefty, wrote an impassioned plea for the government to do something on AI. It's the tailwind of the AI bubble that I think has blown over and blown up over the weekend. But what did you make of this push to please, please regulate us from big AI?
8: Well, you know, we have a history in this country of big business requesting government regulation so that they can be grandfathered in to the rules that have all the advantages and keep out future competition. So there's that. I also think that given the public's concern about artificial intelligence, Hugh, and I mean, it is a huge political brush fire out there on the right and the left. I've experienced it. I've talked to voters, Republican and Democrat, who will show up at town halls and rallies and like, what's your number one issue? It's AI and data centers. And they're trying to inoculate themselves, I think, these firms from public blowback. See, we're just following the rules. Don't get mad at us. What I would say politically is I wouldn't discount this as an issue that is driving voters. It's just not your typical left-right or right-left issue. And so it's hard to say how it's going to play out. And I think it could play out differently in different races, meaning I think there are some races where it might help a Democrat, and there are some races where it might help a Republican, and there are some races where it might, you know, it might cancel itself out. But it's really this huge issue.
7: Well, I divide it into two. Data centers are there because we are producing a lot of data, and it's got to go somewhere, and I'd rather it be stored in the United States that produces jobs and revenue. AI, the end of the world stuff, I'm not buying it, and I'm not buying the need to rush in, because there is a Senate Intelligence Committee and a House Intelligence Committee. That seems to me the natural place to go in and discuss whether or not you stand up a new regulatory framework. But going slowly is a feature, not a bug, of our legal system, David Drucker. What do you make of the demand that they go fast? Because that's just counterintuitive to me.
8: Well, you know, I agree with you that going slow is a feature, not a bug. And I'd say I think it's a feature, not a bug, of our Constitution and the government, and the fact that it takes so long to get anything meaningful done. I mean, that's kind of the point.
7: Yep.
8: Remember some years back, Hugh, California rushed into electricity dereg, and I'm not arguing against dereg here, but they rushed and they made a lot of mistakes. I'd say the other side of that, though, let's say that it turns out it's important for the government to do something at some point, like to reach a conclusion after careful and methodical deliberation. Over the past 25 years, the U.S. government, meaning the Congress and the executive branch, has shown a real inability to tackle big issues and reach a consensus of some sort. And, you know, some people might say, well, we're better off for that. But look, I remember going through this with cybersecurity during the Obama administration, where both Republicans and Democrats felt this, you know, new emerging danger of threats from foreign adversaries, cyber attacks and the like, required some sort of regulatory regime and some sort of legislation that helped protect us. They could never get anywhere, even though they all agreed it was a problem and something needed to be done. So there are, I guess, two ways to look at this.
7: So against the backdrop, we were wrong about COVID, we being the federal government. We were wrong about the housing collapse and the Great Recession. We were wrong about WMD in Iraq. We were wrong. I mean, you can keep going backwards as far as you want. They're often wrong, very rarely right. They can occasionally do a Social Security reform with Pat Moynihan and things like that. But who has credibility? I mean, if you had four people stand up and say, we're going to go to work on this, the way that Susan Collins and Marco Rubio and a couple of Democrats got together and did the Payroll Protection Act, are there four people in the House and the Senate that you would trust to come up with a decent AI regulatory framework?
8: Well, I mean, look, I mean, first I'd have to take a look at expertise and staff and qualifications. I think there are members with credibility, right? I think of Senator Tom Cotton, who's a very thoughtful legislator and thinks deeply about policy. You know, I think Mark Warner, the Democratic senator from Virginia, also, you know, thinks deeply, and he's not, you know, a lefty per se. He's very liberal, but, you know, he's a Democrat, but he's very thoughtful on intelligence matters. And in the House, there are a few that I could think of as well that, you know, have the sort of framework as legislators and approach that I think, you know, would be worth letting them explore something. But, you know, we have to see who these people are, what the process would be. But I think some of them exist, not as many as there used to be right now, but they're still there.
7: Yeah, the Senate Intel Committee and the House Intel Committee together are 42 members. It's a select committee. They're put on by the leaders. Typically, those people have the respect of their own caucus and not a little bit of respect from the other caucus, and they're smart. That's typically the case. All right, there's going to be a worse member of the 42, but there's, you just mentioned Warner and Cotton. They're the minority ranking and chairman of the committee, respectively. I think it ought to go there, and I think we ought to, they ought to go to the SCIF and talk about it. But that's it. Other than that, I just don't buy it from these folks. And I'm not gonna be panicked into saying free enterprise won't sort this out. And by the way, the Chinese aren't slowing down. Last word to you, David.
8: Look, I'm not necessarily arguing here, but just to make it interesting, sometimes there are issues where the public is so up in arms that, you know, politicians are in the service business, and they at least have to show voters that they're heeding the concerns being expressed to them, and just dismissing it as this doesn't need to be done because of X, Y, and Z is often insufficient. You can eventually say, listen, here's why we should go slow. Here's how I looked into it. Here was the research. Here's what we've discovered, and here's what we're monitoring. But you have, so you can show concern without doing something drastic, but you can't dismiss it, or voters get very upset.
7: I think you're right. That's why I would say the Senate Intelligence Committee is getting their staff ready. They will be taking classified testimony from everyone who's got a fear. We'll talk to this kid who came out of nowhere and had a rollout, and we'll find out whether or not that rollout was orchestrated. And we'll get to the bottom of it. I imagine the Dispatch will get there first. David M. Drucker, follow him on X, read him in the Dispatch. Thank you, my friend. Don't go anywhere, America. I'll be right back. Coming up next hour, Brett Baer is going to join me, former National Security Advisor Robert C. O'Brien will be along, Byron York, Matt Continetti in Hour 3. We got so much more ahead. Don't go anywhere. 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
2: 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It just makes me really happy.
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3: This is Hugh Hewitt for townhall.com. Social media influencer Hassan Piker is now the face of the Democratic Party. Piker wears his Mao jacket, hoses his Twitch audience down with absurd political takes. Piker uses social media to monetize the worst impulses of the extremes in American politics. In the course of doing so, he personally carried the most radical major party candidate in memory, Michigan Democrat Abdul El-Sayed, to that party's nomination for the United States Senate. Piker has now gone so supernova radical that some Democratic leaders have tried to rebuke him without even naming him, including House Minority Leader Hakeem Jeffries. It's not going to work. Piker and the socialist fever he represents is repelling the moderate Americans who love the country, especially in the Democratic Party. It should not be difficult to say. Voters ought to reject Hassan Piker, Abdul El-Sayed, Alexandria Ocasio-Cortez, Rashida Tlaib, and I could go on by name. They also ought to be rejected at the ballot box.
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6: Welcome back, America. Treasury Secretary Scott Bessent on the House testifying today about Iran cut number 8.
7: Finally, the strength of our economy has allowed the United States to wage the greatest economic isolation campaign in the history of the world against the Islamic Republic of Iran and its enablers. President Trump has taken action that his predecessors have long deferred against a regime that devotes itself to death to America and seeks nuclear weapons to do just that. Under his leadership, America is no longer managing the Iranian threat. We are ending it. And America's economic resurgence is reinforcing our capacity to do so from a position of strength. Together, the growth we are advancing abroad, the prosperity we are building at home, and the might we are unleashing against our adversaries are bound by the same conviction to restore American strength in service of the American people.
6: All right, he's doing great. And then Anaya Presley, member of the squad, comes in. Cut number 9.
8: Insurance. Have you heard about this issue, yes or no?
7: I am aware that Obamacare is a failure.
8: Yes or no, are you aware?
7: You can ask me.
8: Stop filibustering and stop acting like you don't know what the facts are. Moving on.
7: Answer it.
8: Secretary Bessent, the Joint Economic Committee found that tariffs cost families on average $1,700. Have you heard about this issue?
7: I have not.
8: You heard about this issue. Your boss, Donald Trump, said that he was going to give people, he would reimburse them. He would send them a check for the cost of these tariffs. And he hasn't done that because he lies on everything.
5: Well, moving on,
8: you know about these issues, and I'm questioning your integrity. You
9: Ms.
8: know
9: Presley
8: about these
9: is
8: issues.
9: Recognized. Ms. Presley is recognized.
8: Thank you, Mr. Secretary. You know about these issues. The American people are suffering. You know better. You go on television and you say that Trump's economic agenda is a great comeback. And that makes me question not only your integrity, but if you're operating in the same reality as the people whom you are accountable to. And you are enabling him, and it's shameful. Secretary Bessent, the families in my district and across this country are struggling to afford a home, buy food, raise their kids, pay these high utility bills, and they deserve a government that's going to make their life easier, not harder. But that's exactly what is happening on your watch. As a secretary...
6: 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I play her all day. 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